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5: Bottom of the fourth inning, Cubs have just gotten on the board via a long two-run home run from Cade Snell. And now Mason McGuire has a chance to keep his team right in the thick of this thing against Caden Peebles. First pitch right on left. It's a pop-up on the infield. Behind the mound, McGuire looking at it, and Cepeda, the shortstop, calls him off to make the play. All of a sudden, Mason's getting a lot of quick outs. Well, the exact opposite of how he was going early in the outing. McGuire threw 31 pitches in the first inning, but Sims only 13 in the second, 7 in the third. Now he has a one-pitch first out in the fourth. On to Jeffrey Mercedes, the second baseman. First pitch right on left. And Mercedes looks at a slow bender over the heart for strike one. Mercedes singled with two outs in the first inning, but it was a single that ended the frame because Cannon Peebles was thrown out at third on the play by Josiah Hartshorn. Here's the 0-1. Mercedes looks at a pitch down and outside. One ball and one strike. Adam Stone is back to warming on the South Bend mound in the bullpen. And here comes a 1-1 pitch. Ripped, fair ball inside the first base bag and past Carrico down to the right field corner. At least a double for Mercedes. Hartshorn fishes it out quickly. And it is a double for the second baseman of Lake County. Mercedes is 2-for-2. And he's in scoring position with one out for Gonzalez. Esteban Gonzalez walked his first time off. McGuire's first pitch right on left is just low, ball one. Mercedes at second, one out. It's 4-2 Lake County in the bottom of the fourth. All six combined runs tonight have scored on homers. We have seen a solo shot, a two-run shot, and a three-run shot. Maybe a grand slam from the Cubs later on. Here's the 1-0. Low and inside, two balls, no strikes.
6: Everybody clap your hands.
5: Cubs have got a handful of slams this year. There's plenty of game still ahead tonight as McGuire steps off before his 2-0 pitch. Mason rocking the dark black cleats. The Cubs in their throwback blue jerseys with the blue caps and gray pants. The 2-0. Ugly half-hearted swing and a miss on a pitch low and inside, 2-1. It was as if he was swatting a fly up there. It's 2-1. Mercedes at second with one down. McGuire had him badly fooled. Next pitch.

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1: Who now has 12 home runs in the 8-hole. And the Captains, just like that, go back ahead by 4. It's 6-2. And that will be the night for Mason McGuire. So a weird one for him. It was the unstoppable force of that big wind blowing out to right field and a lineup full of lefties against the immovable object of Mason not giving up a home run in high A this year, and the unstoppable force has prevailed. And McGuire is done. Adam Stone takes over when we come back on Sports Radio WSBT.
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Adam Stone takes over for Mason McGuire and faces Juan Benjamin. First pitch right on left, in there for strike one. 6-2 lead for Lake County here in the bottom of the fourth. The base is empty with one down after the two-run Esteban Gonzalez home run. Stone spins one just off the outside corner. One ball and one strike. And here's the next pitch. Off the plate. 2-1. Adam Stone, one of the Cubs' top relievers this year, the big right-hander out of Harvard in his first year in the Cubs org after spending some time as a Yankees prospect. And it's 2-1. Sliced just inside the third base bag, a fair ball, and it trickles up the left field line through the Cubs bullpen. Benjamin has a low exit velo double as he wrapped it precisely inside the bag, opposite way. And winds up at second base. Three consecutive extra base hits for Lake County. And the lineup card turns over for Jonah Advincula now. First pitch to Advincula right on left. Misses low and inside, ball one. He is 0-1. Walked and came around to score in the first inning. 5-3 double play on the phenomenal haulback throw in the second. Next pitch from Stone in there for a strike. It's 1-1.

0: Here's a high drive to left. He got under it, though. And Snell comes in with the wind pushing it back toward the infield and makes the catch. Vinculo retired. Benjamin still at second. And now two gone for Unaker Caceres. And the first pitch right on left, low and inside near the shoot tops of Caceres. He hit the second of the three Lake County home runs. Solo shot on the very first pitch. He saw from McGuire in the bottom of the third inning. By the way, the line is final on Mason McGuire tonight. Three innings in, one third. Six runs allowed, all on homers. The 1-0 on the outside corner for a strike call. Mason walked four and gave up four hits, three of them long balls. And here comes a 1-1. Caceres takes it low. Ball's in one strike. I think the first C, I don't know when this would have happened, has come off the back of Caceres' jersey. It's just Caceres now, which is not his last name. Here's the 2-1. I don't know how that would have happened as he takes a pitch low. Three balls and strike. I would assume Lake County, as every other team does, has a full nameplate that they press onto the back part of the jersey. So that would be very strange if just one letter found a way to depart. Regardless, he hits a high drive to right center field. Kepley tracking, should have room, and he does on the warning track, converging with Hartshorn for the third out. Captains get two more. They answer Snell's home run with a Gonzalez two-run shot. And it's 6-2 Lake County through four on Sports Radio WSBT.
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0: The fifth inning from Classic Auto Group Park in Eastlake, Ohio. Captains lead the Cubs 6-2, and has been all about the home run ball tonight. As Logan Poteet leads off the fifth for South Bend. Here's the first pitch right on right. And a misses high, ball one. Bottom third of the order due up for the Cubs against Jacob Zibin, the right-hander, who has pitched well with the exception of the massive two-run home run Cade Snell hit in the fourth. Comes the 1-0. Poteet cues it off the end of the bat. Tough play. It'll have to be second baseman to pitcher, and it goes right through the wicket. So the second baseman, Jeffrey Mercedes, should go as a fielding error, allowing Poteet to reach. Oh, was Bill Buckner-esque at second base. Mercedes, who has two different colored arm sleeves on tonight. One bright red, another one that is teal green. I don't know if looking down at those distracted him, but he just missed the ball. He went right between the five-fold to bring up Michael Carrico, the first baseman. He struck out his first time up. There's the first pitch right on left. Carrico takes outside, ball one. He hit his first high A home run over the weekend, part of that 11-inning walk-off win Friday night against Wisconsin. Carrico homered in the fourth inning of that game, a line drive to right field. Here's the 1-0. Outside, two balls and no strikes. Justin Stransky, who is not in the lineup tonight, later walked off the Timber Rattlers with a single down the left field line. And here comes the 2-0. Carrico looks at a pitch downstairs. Three balls and no strikes. This inning will get interesting if Carrico can get on base. Barring a Hallquist double play, you would get Kepley and Hartshorn up there with a couple of base runners. Here's the pitch. High and inside for a strike call. Carrico was flinching to get out of the way of that fastball, and that inside strike has been given. The left-handed hitter's up there by Christian Miranda, the home plate umpire tonight. 3-1 pitch. Inside, no question this time. It's a walk. And each of the first two Cubs have reached in the fifth. Poteet on an error. He'll be at second. Carrico at first with a walk. And now Michael Hallquist, the second baseman, after a mound visit from the Lake County pitching coach. This is Shane McCarthy, joined by the catcher, Cannon Peebles. Tibbett has six strikeouts in his four innings tonight. And he had set down 10 Cubs in a row before Jose Escobar walked in the fourth. And right after that Escobar walk, Snell hit the long two-run home run. And McCarthy would not like to see Tibbett have more damage done against him after a walk here in the fifth. Just put Carrico on. He's at first with Poteet at second. Michael Hallquist, the hitter. First pitch right on right. And Hallquist laces it to center field and deep. Laviolette shows his numbers at the warning track. He cannot make the catch. He reached for it barehanded at the last moment. And the Cubs will score a run on this. Poteet in from second. Carrico to third. The tying run will bat on Michael Hallquist, ringing RBI double to center field. That ball confused Chase Laviolette at the very end. It was almost as if he couldn't make up his mind on whether he had a chance to reach it or not on the fly. Sort of half-heartedly reached his bare left hand out at it at the last moment as it banged up against the wall, but no chance for him to grab it. Hallquist with a stinger of an extra base hit. Ironworkers local 292 double. Now Kepley. He shows bunt and gets it down. No chance for the runners to advance, and Zibin makes the play. That is really impressive for Lake County on a Kepley bunt with two runners in scoring position to not only keep the runners from advancing, but throw out Kepley. Although Zibin may have hurt himself, he took a huge divot about halfway between home plate and the pitcher's mound as he set his feet and stopped his momentum to make that throw, which came in a bit low. And without much hesitation, the Lake County athletic trainer, Yuka Ogata, is out there to chat with Zibin. Lake County manager, Amir Santos, in the area as well to see about his starting pitcher's health. Captains have just gotten a left-hander up and going in the bullpen. Zibin will be granted a couple of warm-up pitches. Now the Lake County pitching coach, Shane McCarthy, is back out to the mound for a different reason. He'll offer a quick word to the trainer, and Zibin's going to stay in the ballgame while the umpires tend to this big old divot toward the third base line. Seen a divot that big since the last time I tried to hit my 7-iron. Now Josiah Hartshorn, as Zibin throws a couple more get-right pitches. Still have to deal with two in scoring position with one out. Carrico at third, Hallquist at second. Cubs have already scored in the inning on an RBI double from Mike Hallquist. Pitch to Hartshorn, right on left. Josiah looks at a pitch low, ball one. He could tie the game with one swing. Cade Snell has already hit a monstrous home run from the left side in this game for the Cubs. Hartshorn continues to bat left-handed against the righty Zibin. And 1-0. Hartshorn lines it to right field, but it is straight at the right fielder Gonzalez. It produces a run on the catch as Carrico scores via the sacrifice fly from third. Hallquist takes third. It's a hard luck out for Hartshorn, but another RBI. His 77th of the year. And now Jose Escobar with two outs. And Hallquist still over at third base. So the Cubs continue to hang close despite all of the Lake County home runs tonight. It is back to a two-run ballgame at 6-4. First pitch to Escobar right on left. And he rolls it over to first. Backhand play Anthony Martinez. He goes to the bag himself and ends the top of the fifth inning. Cubs with another two-run inning as Hallquist doubles home a run. And Hartshorn picks up another RBI with a sacrifice fly. 6-4 captains halfway done on Sports Radio WSBT.
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0: Windy Tuesday night continues in Northeast Ohio. The Cubs back on the road, started a new series against the Lake County Captains. They're behind 6-4. Plenty of extra base hits in this ball game. Four combined home runs. First pitch to Jace LaViolette, and he rips it down the right field line, but it hooks foul, strike one. As Adam Stone is back out there for the Cubs. LaViolette, the only captain who has not reached safely tonight. He's 0-2. Adam Stone gave up a double in the fourth inning, but then got two flyouts to end the inning. Here comes the 0-1. LaViolette looks at a high strike. It's 0-2. Adam Stone making his 18th appearance of the year. He's 5-1 with ERA at 1.34 entering the night. 24 walks, 28 strikeouts in 33 innings and 2/3. The guy's just put up zeros. Here's the pitch, and LaViolette spins away a breaking ball that would have been strike three. Foul out of play, 0-2. Three consecutive scoreless innings for Stone. He walked three in an inning and a third, but put up zeros his last time out Friday against Wisconsin. Another 0-2. Misses down and inside. One ball and two strikes. Cubs only have one strikeout as a pitching staff so far tonight. Captains are two times and change through their order. And it was LaViolette who went down swinging against McGuire way back in the first. Here comes a 1-2. Way outside. Breaking ball never looked right out of Stone's hand. It's 2-2. Big boys going head-to-head here to start the bottom of the fifth. The 2-2. LaViolette checks on a high and inside fastball. He went too far. Tough call on him as he was trying to back away from the inside pitch at the same time. And he ends up striking out for the second time. And Stone has his first United Federal Credit Union strikeout. It's United FCU. Another $5 donated to the Food Bank of Northern Indiana. Comes the first baseman, Anthony Martinez. And the first pitch right on left. Martinez whacked the middle. Thank goodness it didn't go off of Stone. Base hit. And a well-struck single at that. Martinez is on for the second time as he got a breaking ball over the plate. Bashed it. Now Welbean Francisca, who opened the scoring tonight with a three-run first pitch home run to right center back in the first. He has gone after the first pitch both times up tonight. Most recently popped out into third. First pitch right on left. Grounded foul. He goes after the first one again here. Welbean Francisca, the first name spelled W-E-L-B-Y-N. The 0-1. Stone bends in a strike over the outer half. It's 0-2. Cubs trail the captain 6-4. It's the bottom of the fifth inning. One out. Martinez at first base. Here comes the 0-2. Francisca looks at strike three, called a slider that catches the outside corner. That's a paint the corner moment for Adam Stone. It's presented by Five Star Painting, the pros delivering big league precision and a five-star finish for your home, because if your walls could talk, they'd ask for Five Star Painting. Two strikeouts in the inning for Stone. Now he goes after Cannon Peebles. First pitch right on left. Peebles watches a hard fastball just miss inside for a ball. Oh, it looked pretty good from Stone. But not called by the home plate umpire, Christian Miranda. 1-0 coming. Laced back foul just over the netting. Again, that bangs off some portion of the second level. And it's 1-1. This is one of those ballparks where you are susceptible to foul balls up top. Broadcast booths included. And stays high. Cannon Peebles making his high A debut. He and former South Bend Cub Carter Trice were teammates a few years back at NC State. That was in 2023. 2-1 coming. He drives it high in the air. Shallow right center field. Kepley and Hartshorn. Josiah loses his hat but finds the baseball to make the catch in front of Kepley for the third out. Scoreless inning, Adam Stone. Nicely done. He keeps the Cubs right in it. 6-4 Lake County after 5 on Sports Radio WSBT.
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0: end of the sixth inning, Lake County makes a pitching change. Comes to a bat in the middle third of their order against Melquise Hernandez, the left fielder. All right, left-hander, I should say. The pitcher is not playing left field, unfortunately. And Cepeda waves and misses at the first pitch, strike one. Angel 0 for 2 tonight. As Hernandez takes over for Jacob Zibben, who does qualify for the win. He gives up 4 runs in 5 innings. But strikes out 6, 0-1. This is low. 1 ball, 1 strike on Cepeda. Melquise Hernandez, wearing the number 44. He's a well-built left-hander at 6'2", 215 pounds. Signed in 2022 out of the Dominican Republic. One-one on the way. Cepeda takes a zipping fastball high, 2-1. Cubs have scored 2 runs in each of the last 2 innings. As Cepeda swats one up in the air and throws the bat down in frustration, shallow right field. Esteban Gonzalez makes the catch. Cepeda retired for the third time. Here comes the man with a Cubs home run tonight. Left fielder Cade Snell. He'll be in a tough left-on-left matchup here. On his last time up, a 2-run blast to straightaway right field. And here's the first pitch. Snell waves and misses. Another home run cut. Strike one. Not quite as deep as the one Owen Casey hit in 2022, where he cleared the clubhouse building in right field, sent it over the parking lot to the fence by the office buildings, well beyond the reaches of the ballpark. Snell's did make it out of the park, though, as he takes the ball low. It's 1-1. And here's the next offering. Check swinging a pitch high. He does go too far, and Cubs dugout not too pleased with the call from Reginald Webb, the umpire at first, 1-2. Here's the pitch. Going outside, 2-2 on Snell. Every dugout Midwest League is unique, and this is one where if you want to be closer to the railing, you sort of have to sit out on the bench. There's a walking area behind the bench and another bench with that. Guys can move up and down the dugout, and then a more elevated long bench that's up against the rail. Everybody seated for the Cubs, and they'll have something to cheer about as Snell lines it to left center for a base hit. Tying run will bat as Cade is 2-for-3. He's at first base with one gone for Matt Hallback. And before Matt's third AB, a reminder that for more than 35 years, the Hoosier Lottery has given back over $8.1 billion to the state of Indiana. Learn more at HoosierLottery.com. Play responsibly. Still very much feel the wind up here in the booth, although the flags out in center field are not moving quite as much. Pointed toward right. First pitch left on right. Hallback takes low, ball one. He has struck out looking twice tonight. Cubs behind 6-4, top of the sixth inning. Cade Snell is at first. With one out, series opener from East Lake. Hernandez throws over, and it's going to be a balk call. So an illegal step there on the pickoff attempt from Hernandez. Base umpire Reginald Webb rules it. He stepped toward the plate before throwing over, and so Snell is given second base on the balk. Comes the 1-0 pitch into Hallback. He looks at one downstairs. 2 balls, no strikes. Melquise Hernandez delivers the 2-0, and Hallback grounds it sharply to short Francisco looked at Snell going to third, but makes the simple play and throwing out at first. Snell does advance to third base. Two and tied for Logan Poteet on the ground out. Melquis Hernandez, this left-hander making his 20th appearance of the year. Six of them starts. He has gone 5-3 with a 5.25 ERA, 70 strikeouts in just over 62 innings. He's 21 years old. First pitch to Poteet, left on right, in there for a strike call, breaking pitch. Poteet is 0-2. He has lined out. And then in the fifth inning, he reached on an error with nobody out. He came around to score on the Hallquist double. A one pitch. Wave and a miss. Nasty changeup hitting outside. It's 0-2. Hernandez was a strikeout machine in his last performance at Fort Wayne on Thursday. Thursday night, three scoreless innings, no walks, eight strikeouts as he earned the win. Struck out eight of the 12 hitters he faced. The 0-2. Poteet avoids a strikeout and sends it away foul right side. Back-to-back scoreless appearances for Hernandez. As he works with Snell at third and two outs, another 0-2. High and outside, fastball to Poteet. Cubs behind 6-4, trying to get Snell in from third to make this a one-run ball game. In comes the 1-2. Poteet cuts and misses at an outside pitch for strike three. Top of the sixth inning over. Snell left stranded at third. It is 6-4 late counting. We'll give you a South Bend International Airport out-of-town scoreboard update next on Sports Radio WSBT.
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0: bottom of the sixth inning. Adam Stone continues to work for the Cubs. He'll face the bottom third of the Lake County order, starting with Jeffrey Mercedes. First pitch right on left. He rolls it foul over toward the Lake County dugout. Mercedes halfway to the cycle tonight. Single, a double, and a run scored. He's due up with Gonzalez and Benjamin here in the bottom of the sixth. And now the 0-1. Fastball just misses low. One ball and one strike. Let's take a look at the out-of-town scoreboard update. 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Full night of action around the Midwest League tonight. As Stone delivers his 1-1. And Mercedes nicks it back foul. 1-2. Lansing and Wisconsin tied at 2 at the end of 3 innings in Appleton. West Michigan shutting out Beloit through 7. It's 4-0 Whitecaps in the Grand Rapids area. Fort Wayne leads Great Lakes 5-2 on the road. Loons threatening, though, to come back. Here's the 1-2 outside. 2-2 on Mercedes. 5-1 Dayton as they're at Quad Cities in the fourth inning. Dayton with a 5-run third. And Peoria up 4 early. 4-0 at Cedar Rapids. Here are the 2-2 from Stone to Mercedes, and he tomahawks it on the ground, backing up Carrico at first. He'll have to throw it overhand to Stone, covering it, and he gets there in plenty of time for the first out. On to Esteban Gonzalez, the right fielder, who currently is responsible for the game-winning swing, a two-run home run in the fourth inning. He has also walked tonight. Captains with 3 homers in the ball game. They are up 6-4 with one out, bottom of the sixth. First pitch right on left, and Stone misses low and inside with a slider. Triple A Iowa continuing the out-of-town scoreboard update. Has got a 3-0 lead at home against Scranton Wilkes-Barre Rail Riders in the fourth. That's the Yankees Triple A affiliate. 1-0 pitch. Stone hits the outside edge for a strike, 1-1. Double A Knoxville trails Pensacola, 3-1 in the sixth. As Stone delivers his 1-1. And hits the outside corner, backdoor breaker, 1-2. Finally, single A Myrtle Beach in a close one, 2-2 with Charleston at home in the top of the seventh inning. 1-2 pitch. This is low. 2 balls and 2 strikes. Very good night in St. Louis for the Chicago Cubs. Their lead is 7-0 in the third inning. 2 runs scored in the first on Ian Happ's double, and then a 5-run second. 2-2 on the way. Low and inside. Full count on Gonzalez. Colin Ray has 2 scoreless innings out of the gate. Seiya Suzuki and Alex Bregman each have 2 hits and 2 runs scored. Cubs have 9 hits in 3 innings. They have gone 9-for-17 as a team to start the ballgame. 3-2 pitch. Just off the outside corner, and the captains work another walk. Second one for Gonzalez, who has been on all 3 times. And now 1 down for the third baseman, Juan Benjamin. Chicago Cubs have knocked around Michael McGreevy tonight, the St. Louis starting pitcher. Allowed 8 hits and gave up all 7 of the runs in 1 inning and 2/3. He has departed. So a long night ahead for the Cardinal bullpen. Juan Benjamin, the hitter here. Runner at first, he takes off. Pitch outside, good one to throw on for Poteet, but it's in the center field. Cepeda got slid into, looks like he's fine. And Gonzalez advances to third base on the throwing error. Captains have another potential run 90 feet away with 1 down. On the stolen base plus error. Looked like Poteet had the throw been just a touch more to the left. It might have been on time to get Esteban Gonzalez, but had faded away from Cepeda, running toward first base and right field. Now the infield has to come in with one out, and Gonzalez at third. First pitch right on left. 1-0 pitch, rather. Low and inside. Two balls, no strikes.
1: Oh, my God!
0: Von Benjamin doubled his last time out. As part of the 3 extra base hit, fourth inning for Lake County. From the bottom 3 hitters in their order. Wind picking up again. The 2-0. Hits the outside edge for strike 2-1. Gonzalez at third, one out. 6-4 Captains, bottom of the sixth. And now the 2-1 coming. On the outside corner again, backdoor slider, called a strike. Benjamin softly moved his bat at it, but didn't commit to a swing. After he calls time, it's 2-2. Stone looking for a big strikeout to get to 2 outs with Gonzalez 90 feet away. Right-hander's pitch. Benjamin rolls it over outside the first baseline. Foul.

Cubs trying to hold within a 6-4 score. They have been out hit 6-4 tonight. Both teams have an error now. Another 2-2. Misses low and away. Stone tried that backdoor slider again, but it didn't come close. Full count with the top of the order. Jonah Advíncula on deck. He'd really like to take out Benjamin here, even if he does drive in a run with the out. The 3-2. He rolls it softly off of himself into fair territory, so that's a dead ball. Home plate umpire Christian Miranda makes the call immediately. Gonzalez came down from third just in case it was ruled a fair ball. And it is still 3-2. Benjamin will see an eighth pitch in the plate appearance. Trying to give Lake County a three-run lead. Captains have led by as many as four tonight. It was 4-0, then 4-2, then 6-2, now 6-4. Another payoff from Adam Stone. Benjamin drives it to left center field. This will be deep enough. Kepley back into the gap. He makes the grab. Gonzalez tags and jogs home from third. It's 7-4 on Juan Benjamin's sack fly.

0: So a three-run lead for the Captains as they'll turn the lineup card over, begin their fourth time through with Jonah Advincula, the designated hitter. He's 0 for 2 with a walk and a run scored. Ball back plays in at third. First pitch, jammed pop-up on the infield. Cepeda gives way to Hallquist, and the second baseman makes the grab to end the inning. Lake County gets another. The Captains lead 7-4 as we head to the final third of the ball game on Sports Radio WSBT.
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3: Seven-4 Lake County. We are into the seventh inning. Sun is set. Northeast Ohio, and the Cubs have got some work to do. They've been trying to rally back all night long, but Lake County has kept them at an arm's distance. The Cubs gave up 3 runs in the first on a well-being Francisca 3-run home run with Mason McGuire, the starter for South Bend. And it was 4-0 on a solo home run by Unaker Caceres in the third. Cubs scored 2 in both the 4th and the 5th, but Lake County has scored 2 in the 4th and 1 in the 6th to keep a 3-run lead. It'll be 8-9-1 due up for South Bend against the continuing lefty reliever Melquis Hernandez. Michael Carrico, Michael Hallquist, and Kane Kepley due up in the away 7th. Here's the first pitch left on left, and it misses low and outside, ball 1. Carrico is 0-for-1. He walked and came around to score his last time up during the Cubs' 2-run 5th inning. The 1-0 from Hernandez. Carrico looks at it, down and away, 2 balls and no strikes. It was a scoreless top of the 6th for Hernandez as he worked around a 1-out Cade Snell single, stranding him at third base. His 2-0. In the dirt again, and Carrico trying to walk for a second consecutive time. Has jumped ahead 3-0. Seven to four Lake County. Game 1 of the 6-game series that'll take us into August at the end of this weekend. 3-0 pitch. Carrico takes a strike on the outside corner. It's 3-1. Early baseball tomorrow. We are done with early Wednesday games at home this year, but not so much on the road. 3-1. Carrico takes another knee-high strike call, full count. And some words coming from the Cub dugout. Christian Miranda, the home plate umpire, looks over there with a shake of his head. 3-2 pitch. No doubt it's low, ball 4. And Carrico takes the leadoff walk. Another best one walk, his second of the night. Zolmans and Monteiths are proud partners of best one. 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
4: Number 6, Michael Hallquist.
3: 12.05 p.m., the first pitch time tomorrow. Here's Hallquist. First pitch left on right is outside. A fastball, 1-0. RBI doubled to the wall in center for Hallquist his last time up. He's 1-for-2. By the way, tomorrow, Justin Florentino scheduled to start for the Cubs. Captains have not announced their starting pitcher yet. The 1-0 bounces away from the catcher Peebles through the on-deck circle past Kepley, and on to second base goes Carrico. He's in scoring position with nobody out. And the misses continue for Melquis Hernandez in his second inning of work. He has missed with 6 of his first 8 pitches. Hallquist can get on, the Cubs would have their top of their order coming up at the tying run at the plate. Here is the 2-0. Hallquist looks at a strike right down the middle. Hernandez went back to his breaking stuff. And the 2-1 pitch. Wave and a miss. Hallquist out in front of a low breaker. And 2-2. Carrico at second, nobody out. Cubs behind 7-4 in the seventh. The 2-2. Hallquist bounces it foul. Past third base. Ball gets caught up in the bottom of the netting and trickles down into the front row. Come on! Feels like temperature here has dropped into the mid-60s. With the wind blowing in hard. 2-2 pitch. Hallquist swings and foul tips. Catch made by Peebles behind the plate. And that's strike three. Second K for Hernandez. And now one gone for Kane Kepley. That's a big strikeout after he fell behind 2-0. Kepley is 1-for-3 tonight. He singled and stole second to start the game. Cubs left him at third with one out. That first inning was important. Cubs missed their opportunity, and then Lake County set the tone with a three-run home run from Welby and Francisco. Third baseman Juan Benjamin plays in. Kepley tried to bunt his last time out, but was thrown out by the pitcher. First pitch. He takes a strike. Fastball from Hernandez. And now the 0-1. Low and outside. One ball, one strike. Kane Kepley, now the South Bend Cubs record holder, dating back to 2015 for runs scored in a single season. 1-1, he looks at a strike on the outside corner, 1-2. He's got 99 of those on the year. He has set the South Bend Cubs record for walks in a single year with 87. And he's getting close to stolen base mark, which Christian Hernandez set last year at 52. Kane has 48. Hernandez ready with his 1-2. Carrico behind him at second. Here's the pitch. Kepley takes one in the dirt. Peebles sprawls on top of it. Make sure Carrico can't go anywhere. It's 2-2. Hernandez set again at the belt. Early left-hander kicks and fires, and Kepley waves and misses, tied up by a pitch down and in. Back-to-back strikeouts for Melky Hernandez. And the Cubs have not moved Carrico since he got to second base with nobody out. We'll see if Josiah Hartshorn, batting right-handed for the first time tonight, can do it. Here is the first pitch left on right from Hernandez. And Hartshorn leaves it down low, ball one. Fans trying to get under Hartshorn's skin. He drove in a run his last time up with a sacrifice fly to right. He's 0 for 2 tonight and has hit it to the outfield all three times. Hernandez spins and throws back to second, but his second baseman, Mercedes, was not on the bag. And so Carrico dives in without contest. A ball, no strikes on Hartshorn. He takes an outside fastball, two balls and no strikes. Very colorful green and purple equipment that we saw Hartshorn wearing throughout the homestand last week. He does not have on tonight. Looks like a soft light blue shin guard for him. Same thing for the elbow guard. Here's the 2-0. Hartshorn takes it downstairs. Three balls and no strikes. Walk would bring up Jose Escobar in a left-on-left matchup as the tying run. Carrico at second with two outs. Cubs down 7-4 in the top of the seventh. As Hernandez spins and throws back at Carrico again, he's safe. teams have action in their bullpens. I believe Luis Rojano is throwing for the Cubs. The 3-0. Hartshorn takes a walk. It missed low. Four-pitch walk, the second one of the inning. And another best one walk for the Cubs. So here's Escobar as an opportunity as the tying run. It'll be Carrico at second and Hartshorn at first. At the Lake County pitching coach, Shane McCarthy, making another appearance. And trying to get his reliever, Melquis Hernandez, through two scoreless innings. He left Cade Snell stranded at third in the top of the sixth. And is going to have to leave multiple base runners now in the seventh. Facing one of the best hitters in all of High A across the last 2 months, Jose Escobar. He's 0-2 tonight with a walk and a run score. First pitch. Inside, it hit Escobar to load the bases. That got him right near the stomach. So that's an uncomfortable one. There's no such thing as a comfortable hit by pitch, but especially in that spot, you're worried about Escobar. Maggie Lowenhar certainly is the Cub head athletic trainer. Makes her way out from the dugout quickly and gets down to the height Escobar is crouched over at. Daniel Wanzinger there too to check on his designated hitter. That's a first pitch hit by pitch to load the bases with two outs. Cubs bench is thin right now. If Escobar has to exit, we certainly hope he doesn't. It's only Justin Stransky and Gary Lubo, who just returned to South Bend from Myrtle Beach, available to come off. But it doesn't look like they'll have to. Jose Escobar is going to be just fine. Good to see. Bases loaded, two outs for the Cubs on the hit by pitch. And that's going to do it for Melquis Hernandez. He had struck out back-to-back hitters to get to two outs here in the seventh with the runner at Carrico, who led off with a walk, still stuck at second, but he cannot finish. A four-pitch walk to Hartshorn, a hit-by-pitch on Escobar, and it's going to be a right-hander coming in to face Angel Cepeda, representing the go-ahead run. The bases loaded and two outs. Big spot when we return on Sports Radio WSBT.
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1: As he deals the 0-1, and Cepeda takes a fastball strike on the outside corner. In an instant, it's 0-2. Garcia, a 22-year-old from Venezuela, pitches with the knee-high black socks on. His 0-2, Cepeda leaves the slider down and away. 1-2. 3 consecutive scoreless innings for Garcia. He has pitched really well since the second half began. Only 2 earned runs allowed for him across 9 appearances during that time. 1-2 gets away from the catcher Peebles, but not nearly far enough. It barely left the dirt circle around home plate. So the runners stay put. It's 2-2. Garcia turned in a great performance his last time out. 3 shutout innings with no walks and 3 strikeouts to earn the win last Wednesday in Fort Wayne. Captains need more heroics from him here. The 2-2. Cepeda swings and misses, and Garcia delivers. A strikeout on a breaking ball down and away. Cubs leave the bases loaded. And that's a huge miss for South Bend in the top of the 7th. We'll go to the stretch with the captain still in front, 7-4 on Sports Radio WSBT.
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4: 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Luis Rujano on the mound for South Bend. Relieves Adam Stone, who kept the Cubs in the game. A one pitch. Blowing outside, 1-1. Cubs trail 7-4 here in the bottom of the seventh. They just left the bases loaded with their cleanup hitter, Angel Cepeda, up there. The 1-1. Caceres gets on top of it and dribbles it foul right side, 1-2. Luis, who has pitched against the Captains before, makes his 24th total appearance this year, number 6 with South Bend. He has struggled in a small sample size with South Bend this year. But he gets a strikeout of Caceres to start the bottom of the seventh. Swinging K on a pitch low. And a United Federal Credit Union strikeout for Luis out of the gate. Rujano with South Bend this year has allowed 9 earned runs in 6 innings and 2/3. Walks have been the big issue for him. 6 of those to 5 strikeouts. 6 now with that one right there. As he bounces a ball into Jace Laviolette, the center fielder, who is still 0 for tonight. 0 for 3 with 2 strikeouts.

0: Luis Rojano looking for a get right outing on the road. His 1-0 pitch. Laviolette dribbles it foul outside of third. And it's 1-1. Lake County third base coach Jonathan Lopez, the development coach, scoops it up. Rojano ready with his 1-1. And here it is. Well outside, 2-1 on Laviolette. Luis really struggled during the Cubs' 9-game homestand coming out of the All-Star break. He gave up 5 runs in just a third of an inning against Peoria on July 17th, took the loss. As he deals the 2-1, and Laviolette tips it back foul, 2 balls, 2 strikes. Rojano then pitched again on Thursday against Wisconsin and gave up a run in 1 inning and a third. That was a no decision for him. Here's the 2-2. Laviolette swings and misses, and Rojano has back-to-back breaking ball strikeouts to begin his performance. The Cubs have had Laviolette's number tonight. The 11th-ranked Guardians prospect has struck out 3 times. Here comes Anthony Martinez, the first baseman. Martinez is 1-for-2, a single, a walk, and a run scored. Here's the first pitch right on left. And he takes it low, ball one. Luis Rojano faced Lake County 2 times last year. Captains played a 6-game series at Four Winds Field at the midway point of the season. Rojano gave up 2 runs across 3 innings. Did strike out 5. Here's the 1-0. Martinez barrels it hard, foul down the first base line. That'll roll all the way into the right field corner. 1 ball, 1 strike. Cubs behind in this game, 7-4. They have trailed since Lake County got 3 in the bottom of the first inning. That wind out toward right field, which has helped the Captains at 3 home runs tonight, has picked back up. Flags just to the left of the batter's eye in center field are pointing stiffly in that direction. Weather is supposed to be fine all week long here in East Lake. Mid to high 70 degree temperatures just about every day. Lots of sunshine the next 2 days. Again, we'll be early in the afternoon tomorrow, 12:05 Eastern, first pitch, as Rojano misses outside, 2 balls and 1 strike. Could see some rain on Saturday, but aside from that, looks very good on the precipitation front. 2-1 pitch, foul back, Martinez clips it off of Poteet. And it's 2-2. Chance for Rojano to strike out all 3 in the inning here and restore some life to this South Bend team after they left the bases loaded with the go-ahead run at the plate in the top half of this inning. And Rojano took the step down as if he was going to throw and then stopped. So that becomes an illegal pitch and a pitch timer violation. Full count. Something spooked him as he was coming down the mound. So now he fires the 3-2 and walks Martinez on a fastball up and outside. So Anthony Martinez is on for the 3rd time tonight. He has stretched both his on-base streak and hit streak to 7 games. Here's well-being Francisca, the man who started all of the scoring tonight with a 3-run first pitch home run off Mason McGuire in the first. McGuire gave up 6 runs in 3 innings and a third. Captains took him deep 3 times. Here's the first pitch right on left from Rojano. Big wave and a miss. Frisbee slider almost hit Francisca, barreling down and inside, and he went for it. Strike one. Francisca is 1-for-3 tonight. He has gone after the first pitch all four times up. The 0-1, in for a called strike. Mano bends in another off speed. Just like that, 0-2. Captain's bullpen is empty. We'll see Jogly Garcia back out there for the top of the eighth after he got the big strike out of Cepeda with the bases loaded in the seventh. As Rojano bounces a two-strike pitch into Poti. 1-2 on Francisco. Anthony Martinez at first. Two outs. Captains lead the Cubs 7-4. Rojano sets and deals and leaves it outside. Two balls and two strikes. Four hits tonight for the Cubs. Lake County still has six. Both teams have made an error. The 2-2 hits Francisco on a two-strike pitch. And he's keeled over in some discomfort. Rojano yanked that pitch inside to his glove side. And Francisca is still struggling with that one. He has dropped his batting helmet. One does all of his protective equipment. With a visit from the athletic trainer, Yuka Ogata, who makes his second appearance tonight. And it'll be a short visit. Francisca will stay in there and head down to first base. Martinez will be at second and Francisca at first for Cannon Peebles, who has a chance to deal some real damage on the Cubs in his first high A game. The first pitch is inside, ball one. Peebles is 0-for-2 tonight. He has walked, popped out, and flied out. He ran into an out at third base to bail out Mason McGuire in the bottom of the first inning. 1-0 pitch. Inside, near the knees of Peebles. Two balls, no strikes.
1: Everybody clap your hands.
0: Two aboard, two out. 2-0 the count. Rojano deals. And bends a slider over the plate for strike. Two and one against Peebles. Cubs give him plenty of room just to the right of the second base bag as Rojano spins in another strike. It's 2-2. Outfield playing Peebles straight up. As Rojano tries to work himself out of this tight spot with Martinez at second and Francisca at first on a walk and a hit by pinch. 2-2 on the way. Outside, a full count. And now both runners will get a head start with two outs in the inning. Martinez will go from second, Francisca from first. Jeffrey Mercedes, the second baseman, is on deck working on a two-hit night. The payoff. Peebles launches it shallow right field. The infielder should have this one. It's the second baseman, Hallquist, leaning back just on the fair side of the right field line to make the grab and end the inning. Rojano gets it done. He leaves the two runners aboard and keeps the Cubs within a 7-4 score. We're headed to the eighth on Sports Radio WSBT.
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0: 6 outs with which to work for the Cubs, and their deficit is 3 as we head into the 8th. 7-4 Lake County in this series opener from Classic Auto Group Park. Cade Snell, who has homered tonight, takes the first pitch outside from Jogly Garcia. It's Snell, Hallback, and Poteet due up in the Cubs' 8th. Snell is 2-for-3. Long two-run home run to right field. Got the Cubs on the board in the 4th inning. 1-0 pitch. Fastball inside. 2 balls and no strikes. Jogly Garcia gets a fresh slate here in the 8th after he inherited the bases loaded with 2 outs and struck out Angel Cepeda back in the 7th. The 2-0. Snell lines it back foul. And it's 2-1. Next pitch from Garcia. Snell looks at a tight and close breaking ball and missed just inside. 3 balls and 1 strike. Cubs walk twice during that bases loaded 7th inning. 3-1 to Snell, and he grounds it softly to third base. Benjamin playing well off the bag, makes the throw across in time. 1 gone, and Snell is 2-for-4. Captain's at Snell played perfectly there with Juan Benjamin positioned almost halfway between third and second base. And so it'll be Matt Hallback. He's gone 0-for-3 with a couple of strikeouts tonight. First pitch right on right. And it's a fastball right down the chute for strike one. A 1 pitch. Hallback checks at a breaking ball away. He did not go too far on the appeal. Cubs down 7-4, 1 out, top of the 8th. 1-1 pitch. Fastball just misses the outside corner. 2-1 against Hallback. Saw the Cubs overcome a multi-run deficit late, and their walk-off win on Friday against Wisconsin. Looks at a strike, 2-2. Sal Benton was down 8-6 entering the bottom of the 11th inning and scored 3 to win it. 3 is what they need now as Hallback takes a close breaking ball just outside, full count. It'll be a payoff pitch from Jogly Garcia, and Hallback swings through it. An elevated fastball for the strikeout. First strikeout for Jogly Garcia. Second one, I should say. First of the inning for him. He got Cepeda with the bases loaded to end the top of the 7th. The catcher, number 21, Logan Poteet. And now it's Logan Poteet, who is 0-for-3 with a run scored. First pitch right on right. And Poteet drives it up in the air right field. This carries back on Gonzalez. He looks up at the wall. It's gone. Solo home run the opposite way for Logan Poteet. It's his 16th of the year, second one with South Bend. And the Cubs still have life. They're within 2 again. It is 7-5 Lake County with 2 outs in the 8th. Hoosier Lottery Powerball home run. And here's Michael Carrico. So both teams have multiple home runs tonight now. First pitch right on left, and Carrico looks at a strike. He has walked 2 times and come around to score. Captains with 3 homers. South Bend with 2, and that's really the difference in the ballgame right now. Here's the 0-1. Just misses up and outside, 1-1. On a night that favors hitting, the captains have out-homered South Bend. Their home runs accounting for 6 runs, the Cubs accounting for 3, as Carrico looks at an outside corner strike. It's 1-2. Here's the two-strike pitch from Garcia, well outside. Fastball was not close. It's 2-2. Looks like the Cubs will send Luis Rojano back out there for the bottom of the inning as Carrico fouls the ball off the catcher, Peebles. Still 2-2. Rojano threw 27 pitches and had to strand a couple of base runners in his scoreless seventh inning. Two-two pitch. Carrico swats it on the ground. Tough stab at third for Benjamin on one bounce. He turns and fires a dart to retire Carrico. Tough play to end the inning. And Benjamin gets it done, but not before Logan Poteet opposite way home run. It is 7-5 Lake County. Cubs will need at least two in the ninth. We head to the bottom of the eighth next on Sports Radio WSBT.
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0: Cubs down 7-5 in this series opener. We're into the bottom of the eighth. Bottom third of the Lake County order faces right-hander Luis Rujano, who deals his first pitch. And Jeffrey Mercedes fouls it right back for a strike. Mercedes, Gonzalez, and Benjamin, who have done some major damage tonight at the bottom of the order, due up for Lake County. Mercedes is 2-for-3 with a single, a double, and a run. And here's the 0-1 pitch. Flared off foul left side. That'll get out of play. Quickly, nothing and two on Mercedes. Hano trying to get through him quickly. He fires and just misses beneath the outside corner, trying to backdoor that slider. 1-2. 27 pitch, seventh inning for Luis Rujano. He struck out his first two rather quickly, but then walked him in, hit the next guy, and got a pop out to leave the two runners aboard. Now he misses inside on Mercedes. It's 2-2. And the next delivery, breaking ball, and Mercedes takes a heavy hack at it, cuts it right back. Foul ball, 2-2 still. Captains have got action in their bullpen, so Cubs might see a new man in the ninth. Another 2-2, and Mercedes rips it back foul again. Goes banging off the second level and down into the seating bowl. Just past the 2.5 hour mark of this ball game. Rujano ready with his third consecutive 2-2 pitch. And Mercedes spoils another one foul. Of the at bat, and Mercedes grounds it right side. Hallquist dives, but it goes in and out of his glove. He turns and throws to first. It gets away, but the catcher Boutique backs it up perfectly and makes sure there's no error to push Mercedes to second. That'll be a base hit for Jeffrey Mercedes, his third of the game. Now a man on for Gonzalez. Esteban Gonzalez, a two-run home run, two walks, and two runs scored tonight. He has been impactful from the eight hole. First pitch right on left, and Gonzalez looks at a strike up in the zone. Hallback plays in at third. Cubs trying to keep this at a two-run deficit. They'll have Hallquist, Kepley, and Hartshorne, 9-1-2 in the order, due up top of the ninth. Down 7-5. Here's the 0-1. Gonzalez checks at a pitch down. He went too far. Late appeal to the base umpire, Reginald Webb. Was not in a great position to make that call out towards second base with the runner on, but it is a swing against Gonzalez. And 0-2 the count. Hano releases it, and it misses well outside. Tried that backdoor slider again, but it started too far off the plate. Here's the 1-2. Gonzalez lines it softly into right field, down for a base hit. Hartshorne tried to deke the runner Mercedes as if he was going to catch it, but there was nobody covering second anyway. Whole infield knew the ball would get down. And so the captains have back-to-back singles on two strikes to start the bottom of the eighth. And Juan Benjamin, the third baseman, coming up. This feels like a must-have out for the Cubs at the top of the order looming. Mercedes at second, Gonzalez at first. Benjamin is one for two with a double and a sacrifice fly. Here's the first pitch right on left. Benjamin shows bunt, pulls it back as the pitch missed high. Allback again plays in at third. He's also close to the line. First baseman Carrico comes in as well. Bunt shown, and it's pushed foul up into the netting, 1-1. Michael Hallquist ready to hustle over to the first base bag to cover from his second base position if Benjamin gets one down and Carrico has to go play it from first. Here is the 1-1. He swings away and places it foul off to the left. So they had him look to bunt on the first pitch in the 1-0. Then the 1-1. He gets a full swing off. Hano's two-strike pitch. Wave and a miss. Got him with a breaking ball down. Big strikeout for Luis Rujano, his third. And it's another United Federal Credit Union strikeout for the right-hander. And now with the tough task of the top of the order coming up, Daniel Wasinger is going to make a change. Right-hander Nate Williams is going to have Jonah Advincula. The top of the captain's order with two runners on and one out in a two-run ball game. It's a critical spot for Williams to keep the Cubs within a two-run score. They're down 7-5 and making a change when we come back on Sports Radio WSBT.
1: 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I'm Reed Robinson from New Prairie High School.
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It's presented by Rosie Place for Children. 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Right-hander Nate Williams gets the ball with two captains on, one out. And the Cubs behind 7-5 here in the bottom of the eighth. Here's the first pitch to Jonah Advincula, right on left, and Williams misses low, ball one. Two singles in this eighth inning. Put the captains in threat mode. Next pitch is high and inside. Two balls and no strikes. Nate Williams, the right-hander, 13th round pick last year, makes his 21st appearance of the year, his 2-0. Advincula looks at a strike. And Williams is in the zone for the first time. It's 2-1. Nate is 3-0 this year, 5.67 ERA, 35 strikeouts in 27 innings. It's his first professional season, drafted out of Mississippi State last year, the 2-1. Advincula takes it slow and kicks away from Poteet toward the Cubs dugout on the third base side. Both runners take 90 feet. And so that changes the look of the inning completely. Cubs can no longer, the traditional way, get out with a double play. And Advincula now has the opportunity with the infield coming in to make an out and give his team another three-run lead. Two in scoring position, one out, and the 3-1. Advincula pops it up, but this will get out of play, back behind the dish. Full count. Nate Williams has earned the win in back-to-back outings. The only way he can earn the win here is if the Cubs have a furious comeback and take the lead in the ninth inning. As he'll pitch his 3-2 to Jonah Advincula.

0: And Advíncula grounds it to the second baseman, Hallquist. He picks it backhanded and finds Carrico for the out. Neither runner can advance. That's exactly what the infield in is supposed to do. Kept those ground balls into the gloves of infielders faster. That's exactly how it played out with Hallquist there. Unaker Caceres, the number six Guardians prospect, stands in the way of the Cubs. And getting to the ninth with a two-run deficit. He's one for four tonight with a solo home run. First pitch right on left. Caceres looks at a hard fastball for strike one. Nate Williams pitched twice against Wisconsin on Tuesday and Friday. Threw just one inning both times. Was scoreless in the first outing. Gave up two runs, just one earned run, in the 11th inning on Friday night. As he gets a wave and a miss from Caceres. Breaking ball, 0-2. Again, the Cubs in their ninth inning will have Hallquist, Kepley, and Hartshorn. All of them have gotten on base tonight. Looks as if Lake County will make a pitching change when we get there. Here's the 0-2. Caceres reads a pitch in the dirt, 1-2. Mercedes at third, Gonzalez at second. Captains ahead 7-5. They've led since scoring three in the bottom of the first. The 1-2. Caceres looks at strike three called. A fastball from Williams ends the inning. And a paint-in-the-corner moment presented by Five Star Painting. Well, credit to Rujano and Williams in these final two innings of relief work. Despite some heavy volume on the base paths for Lake County, they have put up zeros and given the offense a fighting chance. Cubs will need two down to their final three outs on Sports Radio WSBT.
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0: the ninth inning. Cubs will need two. They're down 7-5. As Lake County makes another pitching change, it's Logan McGuire, the right-hander, to face Hallquist Kepley and Hartshorn. Hallquist is 1-for-3 with an RBI double. First pitch, right against right. And Hallquist looks at a strike from McGuire. Logan McGuire was a 17th round pick of Cleveland back in 2024 out of Georgia Tech. As he delivers the 0-1, and Hallquist drives it deep to center field. Laviolette back, warning track wall. He leaps and he got it. What a play from Jace Laviolette, who drops the ball after taking it out of his glove. And a sportsmanlike gesture from Hallquist. He takes the batting helmet off and raises it out in Laviolette's direction. He got robbed. Hard to tell whether it was going to carry over the yellow line for a home run, but at least a double, probably a triple, taken away from Hallquist. But the 6'6" Laviolette reaching up into the sky and pulling it back. So a loud first out brings up Kane Kepley. Boy, does that make the inning feel different. First pitch to Kane is outside, ball one. If Laviolette does not make that play, you're talking about a runner on, nobody out, and the entire top of the Cubs order gets the bat as at least the tying run. 1-0 pitch. Kane looks at a strike. It's 1-1. Logan McGuire makes his 27th appearance of the year, all but one with Lake County. He went up to AAA Columbus once earlier this year. Here comes a 1-1. And Kepley looks at a pitch high. Two balls and one strike. 5.45 ERA for McGuire this season. He's gone 3-0, two saves. This is a save situation for him. ACC against ACC matchup with Kepley, who grounds it hard right side base hit. And the tying run will bat. It'll be the guy with 16 home runs this year as a 19-year-old, Josiah Hartshorn. Kepley with his second hard single through the right side tonight. Right fielder, number 35, Josiah Hartshorn. Hartshorn 0-for-2. He drove in a run with a sack fly in the fifth. Walked his last time up in the seventh. He's back up there from the left side. There's a throw over on Kepley. Kane's always aggressive on the bases, but not much of a reason for him to take off aside from staying out of a double play. Small lead for him. First pitch, Hartshorn takes a strike. Cubs are down 7-5. One out, top of the ninth inning. Double play could end it for Lake County. As McGuire throws over, Matt Kepley over at first. He's back in standing up. Logan McGuire comes off a two scoreless inning effort. Thursday against Fort Wayne, he struck out two perfect innings. 0-1 pitch. Mark Shorn leaves it outside. It's 1-1. And that one AAA appearance, the Columbus Clippers, was very recently. It was the outing before that perfect inning performance in Fort Wayne. He pitched two Sundays ago against Indianapolis. There goes Kepley, and Hartshorn pops it up. Kane dove into second. He's got to get back, but this ball is going to get out of play. So it's 1-2 on Hartshorn. Kepley had made it all the way to the second base bag. He dove in head first, and realizing that ball was popped up, had to retrace his steps all 90 feet back to first. He leads again on 1-2, not running, And Hartshorn drives it right center field. It won't carry, though. Laviolette in the gap makes the catch. And Kepley heads back to first. Hartshorn just got it around the end of the bat. And now the Cubs are down to their final out. And it will be another power lefty, Jose Escobar, representing the tying run. Jose Escobar. Escobar has been on twice tonight. He's 0 for 2, walked and came around to score in the fourth, hit in the midsection his last time up. Here's the first pitch right on left, and Escobar loops it back foul. A reminder to stay tuned after the final out. We'll have the postgame show right here on Sports Radio WSBT, naming our Pegs player of the game, recapping all of tonight's action. And the 0-1. Escobar looks at strike two, 0-2. We'll get you set up for tomorrow afternoon, 12.05 p.m. first pitch, 11.45 pregame. Here comes the 0-2 to Escobar. Kepley runs, and it's a swing and a miss. Captains take game one. Final score, Lake County 7, South Bend 5. The three home runs hit by Lake County, too much for the Cubs to overcome. They played from behind all night long as Logan McGuire notches the save, his third of the year, with a scoreless top of the ninth. Captains claim the series opener. They are 53-40. Cubs fall to 56-37. South Bend now 17-14 in the second half. Postgame coverage begins next on Sports Radio WSBT.
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0: Your fourth final score tonight at Eastlake. The Lake County Captains 7, the South Bend Cubs 5. A reminder that this copyrighted broadcast is presented by authority of the South Bend Cubs and may not be reproduced or retransmitted in any form, and the accounts and descriptions of this game may not be disseminated without the express written consent of the South Bend Cubs, who dropped tonight's series opener. It was all about the home runs tonight. 6 of the 7 Lake County runs came by way of a home run. 3 of the 5 runs for South Bend occurred via the long ball, and the Captains left the building early after the Cubs missed an opportunity with Kane Capley at third and one out in the top of the first inning. Mason McGuire took the mound for South Bend, and it was a weird night for him, mostly because he gave up home runs. He had not allowed a single home run in his 26 high A innings entering the night. Captains get him for 3, though, in this ball game, and walks really hurt him early on, allowing those home runs to be worth more. McGuire walked 2 in the first inning, setting up Welbean Francisca to come up, and he went after the first pitch he saw and launched it out to right center for a 3-run home run. Captains led 3-0 after the first. They'd homer again, first pitch of the inning, with Unaker Caceres in the bottom of the third inning. Solo shot made it 4-0. Cubs would get back in the ballgame, though, with a long home run. Longest home run of the night, no question, hit by Cade Snell, his 3rd of the season and first since the 3rd of May. A 2-run shot that left the ballpark made it 4-2 in the top of the 4th. Here's the 2-1 to Snell, and he crushes it to right field. That'll be a 2-run no-doubter. Man, oh man, that's out of the ballpark over by the Cubs clubhouse. And what a way to get on the board for the road trip. Cade Snell with a 2-run blast, and it's 4-2 just like that in the 4th. Long home run for Cade Snell. Good to see him back in the home run column with that sweet lefty swing as he took Jacob Zibben, the Lake County starting pitcher, deep. Zibben, by the way, 5 innings, 6 strikeouts, but 4 runs allowed. He would give up 2 more in the 5th on a Michael Hallquist RBI double and Josiah Hartshorn sack fly. Captains before that, though, scored 2 in the bottom of the 4th. One final act against Mason McGuire, a 2-run home run from Esteban Gonzalez made it 6-2. Captains then went ahead 7-4 in the 6th on a sacrifice fly, and the Cubs would get the final run of the night up into the top of the 8th inning. Logan Poteet, the catcher, with his 16th long ball of the year, second with South Bend as he sent one high in the air to the opposite field to give the Cubs a shot and bring them within 2. And now it's Logan Poteet, who is 0-3 with a run scored. First pitch right on right. And Poteet drives it up in the air right field. This carries back on Gonzalez. He looks up at the wall. It's gone. Solo home run the opposite way for Logan Poteet. Poteet with the home run on the first pitch of his at-bat. Brought the game to its final score of 7-5. Time to name our pegs. Player of the game for tonight's ball game as the Cubs drop it 7-5. And it's a pretty easy choice tonight. How about the man who hit the long 2-run home run and had himself a multi-hit performance in the 5-hole? Cade Snell, your Pegs player of the game. He goes 2-for-4 with a single, a home run, 2 RBI, and a run scored. You can eat your meals where the South Bend Cubs do at Pegs, located in the heart of downtown South Bend on Michigan Street. 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So again, recapping your totals from tonight's ballgame, the Cubs dropped the series opener against the Lake County Captains by a final of 7-5. The Cubs, 5 runs on 6 hits and 1 error. Lake County, 7 runs on 9 hits with 1 error made. South Bend left 7 on base, going 1-for-11 with runners in scoring position. So beyond the home runs, that's something you'll look back on. Or the Cubs could have been better tonight. Lake County, though, was not good either with runners in scoring position. Captains leave 7 on base as well. They go 2-for-9 with runners in scoring position. The Cubs got home runs from Cade Snell, his 3rd. Logan Poteet, his 2nd. Lake County homers from Francisca. Welbean Francisca, his 7th. Unaker Caceres, his 1st at the high A level. And then Esteban Gonzalez, his 12th. Cubs with multi-hit performances from Kane Kepley. He was 2-for-5. Kane Snell, 2-for-4 with 2 RBI. Lake County, meanwhile, the man in the 7-hole, Jeffrey Mercedes, was 3-for-4. And then Esteban Gonzalez, a big night. He goes 2-for-2 with 2 RBI, 2 walks, and 2 runs scored. Winning pitcher is the Lake County starter, Jacob Zibben. 5 innings, 3 hits, 4 total runs allowed, only 2 earned. 2 walks and 6 strikeouts for Zibben, who improves to 2-2 on the year. Holds recorded for Melquise Hernandez and Jobly Garcia, each of them their second of the year. The loss goes to Mason McGuire, the Cubs starter. He falls to 1-2 with 6 runs allowed on 5 hits, 4 walks, 3 home runs, and 3 innings and a third. He struck out 1. And the save recorded by the other McGuire who pitched tonight, Logan McGuire, no relation. 3rd save of the year for Logan McGuire with a scoreless 9th inning, helped out by a wonderful Jace LaViolette catch. Robbie Michael Hawquist to start the top of the 9th inning. Tonight's ballgame was played in 2 hours and 53 minutes in front of 1,951 here at Classic Auto Group Park in Eastlake, Ohio. Coming up after the break, we wrap up the postgame with your out-of-town scoreboard update and a preview of tomorrow's 2nd game of the series.
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the opening game tonight at Classic Auto Group Park in Eastlake, Ohio. Lee County 7, South Bend 5. As the Cubs fall to 56-37 on the full year, they are 17-14 in the second half. Captains now 53-40 for the full season. They keep pace with Great Lakes in the East Division at 16-13 in second half play. All about the home runs tonight. Lake County hit 3, South Bend hit 2. The Captains homers were worth 6 total runs. The Cubs worth 3 in comparison. Let's wrap things up with the out-of-town scoreboard update beginning in the Chicago Cubs organization this time. Out-of-town scoreboard update brought to you by South Bend International Airport. We fly away first to St. Louis, where Chicago still has a big lead, 8-1 in the bottom of the seventh inning. Cubs going for their 61st win of the season and a series victory. I should say a 2-0 series lead. It's a 4-game set, not a 3-game set against St. Louis. So best the Cubs can do tonight is earn a split of the series. No worse than that. They'll play again at 7:45 Eastern tomorrow with Matthew Boyd on the hill against Dustin May. Tonight, the Cubs jumped all over the St. Louis starting pitcher, Michael McGreevy. 7 runs in 1 inning and 2/3. Alex Bregman, another big night. He's 3-for-4 with a double. Ian Happ has 2 RBI, as does Nico Horner. Seiya Suzuki and Michael Conforto with 2 hits. Same deal for Pedro Ramirez. How good has Pedro been for the Chicago Cubs? 8-game hit streak, 5 of those games, 2 hit performances for Pedro Ramirez, the former South Bend Cub. That guy belongs in the everyday lineup, no question about it, and he is starting to see more everyday looks, really ever since the All-Star break got done from Craig Counsell and that Chicago Cubs team. Colin Ray, a quality start, 6 innings, 1 run allowed for the Cubs starting pitcher. In AAA, the Iowa Cubs are locked into a close one. They just gave up the lead against the Scranton Bill Riders, the AAA affiliate of the New York Yankees. It is now 4-3, Scranton Wilkes-Barre. As Iowa tonight has gotten a home run from Owen Ayers, the top Cubs catching prospect and former South Bend Cub with his first home run in AAA. Congratulations to Owen. Wish we had him for longer at the start of the year in South Bend, but he has been fantastic, rising through the system rapidly. Ayers with the home run and a nice starting pitching performance in Des Moines tonight from Jace Beck, the former New York Mets 22nd round pick. Beck with 5 scoreless innings, no walks and 2 strikeouts. Double A Knoxville lost a close one tonight, 3-2. The Pensacola Blue Wahoos defeat the Smokies. Pensacola, the affiliate of the Miami Marlins in Double A, and well, Christian Hernandez, the former South Bend Cub, burns his old organization tonight, the organization that traded him in the Edward Cabrera deal. Christian goes 1-for-5 with a home run off of Connor Schultz. So that is a 2025 South Bend Cub on 2025 South Bend Cub crime as Hernandez goes deep off of Schultz. For Knoxville tonight, Andy Gariola had himself a double. Miguel Useche with an RBI as he was 1-for-1 with a walk. Evan Taylor did well to keep the Smokies in the ballgame. 2 scoreless innings, 3 strikeouts for another 2025 South Bend Cub. Knoxville drops the opener, though. Single A Myrtle Beach in action tonight at home against Charleston. Pelicans lose 6-2. And then in the Dominican Summer League, a Cubs Blue victory 8-5 against Pirates Black. Cubs Red drops a close one, 8-7

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1: Much improved baseball in it the second half. So, we'll get you set for game number two tomorrow. It is an early start, Wednesday afternoon, 12.05 p.m. first pitch. I'll be on the air with your pregame show at 11.45. Cubs will start Jostin Florentino, the number 16 Chicago Cubs prospect. Lake County has not announced its starting pitcher for tomorrow's ballgame. Cubs will be looking to split the first two games of the series and pick up their first win of the road trip here at Classic Auto Group Park with Florentino on the hill tomorrow. Cubs starters for the remainder of the series, Nazim Uley against the MLB rehabber Ben Lively on Thursday. Cole Franklin continues his rehab assignment against Guardians number 27 prospect Jackson Humphreys on Friday. Alfredo Romero pitches for the Cubs on Saturday, and then Pierce Coppola, the number 29 Cubs prospect, on Sunday to wrap up the week. Again, your Ford final score tonight. The South Bend Cubs 5, the Lake County Captains 7. Captains win the opening game of this series. Big thank you, as always, to our folks back in the studio, Ty McBride, Brady Gallo, for a job well done, as always, for this opening game of the Cubs Captains series. I'm Tyler Reedy saying goodnight from Eastlake, Ohio. Again, the Cubs fall 7-5. 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
4: First-year head coach Clint Kubiak, he is going to roll with Kirk Cousins as the QB1, at least to start training camp. And our first question for Hot or Cold, does Cousins being named the QB1 to start camp mean he will be the QB1 to begin the season? The Raiders will host the Dolphins and Malik Willis in week one. Hot or cold, Pat?
5: Hot, and this has been the opinion that I've been rolling with for the last couple of months, since April. Since before the draft, when we all knew the Raiders were taking Fernando Mendoza and Clint Kubiak before they had drafted him. They're like, yeah, you know, like if we were like, come on, stop with the if. We know you're taking Fernando Mendoza. But he was like, yeah, you know, honestly, I think it would be ideal if he doesn't start the year as the starting quarterback. And Brad and I, Combs and I, we've had several debates since then. And, oh, no, stop. That's just they don't want to just give it to Mendoza. No, they want Mendoza to wait and watch and learn for a couple of weeks, go through the routine all throughout training camp, the couple of preseason games. And then when it's real, when it's the real deal, Evander Holyfield, and you're that quarterback going the week leading up to the first game, all the film, all the preparation, game day, what's the routine? Getting to the field, warming up every single drive, getting off the field, looking at the tablet, and then after that first game, Monday morning quarterback, watching the film, breaking it down, realizing what mistakes that you made. And I know Fernando Mendoza did this in Indiana. I know this isn't the first time he's going to be watching film, but it's different in the NFL. It's different when everything is so broken down to the most minute levels, and everybody is aware of your tendencies after just a couple of games, and you've got 18 different schemes and play calls and 1,000 different plays that you got to worry about, and lines, blind protections and adjustments and all that different stuff, and hot routes and audibles and calling two plays in the huddle on every single play. To throw Fernando Mendoza in there right away is just, it's not worth it. It's not worth it. And for those of you that think that the Raiders could really, we've seen it. I'm not saying we've never seen it. Jaden Daniels with the Commanders, CJ Stroud with the Texans, teams that were terrible and they get a great rookie quarterback, bang, they're in the playoffs. It's not impossible, but the division they're in, the Chiefs, Broncos, and the Chargers, it is highly unlikely. And I really appreciate the Raiders seemingly taking a smart, mature approach to how they're handling Fernando Mendoza.

0: If he's good, he's going to be their quarterback for the next 15 years. 4 to 5 games ain't going to hurt of allowing him to hit the ground running by soaking in everything like a sponge and learning from Kirk Cousins, who is a pro's pro. So I've been saying this since before the draft, and I'm saying it now. I'm holding firm. Kirk Cousins is going to be the starting quarterback for the Raiders for the first 4+ games of the season. I probably don't need to see more than 6 at that point, unless Kirk Cousins is lighting the world on fire and the Raiders are 5-1 or 4-2 and Kirk Cousins is playing at an MVP level. At that point, step aside. Now it's Mendoza time. But I always thought the best thing for the Raiders was to have Kirk Cousins start the year as the starting quarterback. So for me, no brainer that Clint Kubiak is announcing that Cousins is QB1 to start training camp. And I think this is a no-brainer. It'll be a no-brainer when he is QB1 to start the season as well, Zach.
1: We also know that Clint Kubiak coached Kirk Cousins in Minnesota a few years back, so those two have a prior relationship. I think that gives Cousins the advantage in the competition as well.
0: And here's another thing, Zach. Here's another thing, and I don't think it's likely, but you never know in the NFL what opportunity could come knocking at your door. Let's say, just pick any playoff caliber team. Let's say the Broncos. Well, no, because they're in the same division. Let's go NFC. Let's say, because I've been talking them up so highly that it would probably be fitting if this actually does indeed happen. Knock on wood that it doesn't. Let's say the Green Bay Packers, Jordan Love goes down week 1 with a season-ending injury. The Packers are scrambling. They need a veteran quarterback. Here's Kirk Cousins. Hey, Kirk looks, and the Packers have Tyrod Taylor, so he's a solid backup option. But let's say Kirk Cousins plays the first 4 games of the season for the Raiders, and Kirk Cousins doesn't look bad. Kirk Cousins looks pretty okay. Kirk Cousins looks serviceable. Now, the Raiders' defense is terrible, and they're 1-3. But Kirk has a 70% completion percentage. Kirk is averaging over 200 passing yards per game. He's thrown in the first 4 games of the season. He's thrown 8 touchdowns and only 2 interceptions. The Las Vegas Raiders now have a valuable trade chip. They now have draft capital. And what are you getting back for Kirk Cousins? Is it a 6th-round pick? Is it a 5th-round pick? I mean, if you got a team that's desperate enough, maybe you milk a 4th-round draft pick back for Kirk Cousins. I think that might be part of the equation here. Zach, is that, hey, let's, you know, all the reasons that I said, but on top of that, if Kirk plays well enough and there's another team that's a playoff caliber team that has a starting quarterback injury and he's out for the season, they might pick up the phone and give us a call and say, hey, what's it going to take for you to give up Kirk Cousins? We're ready to throw Fernando Mendoza in there anyway. So let's get something back for Kirk Cousins. I think that's a possibility that has probably been played in the head of GM John Spytek for the Raiders.
1: And I will say, you would agree, Cousins played pretty well down the stretch last year for the Falcons after Michael Penix got hurt. I remember that Thursday night game against the Bucks; they had that crazy comeback. He played better than I thought.
0: Yeah, he did. I'm just looking here at he took over as the starter in week 12. And so from week 12 to week 18, that is 7 starts for Kirk Cousins. He averaged 210 yards per game, threw for 10 touchdowns, 5 interceptions, a completion percentage of 62%. There were some ugly games. I remember the game against Seattle was god-awful. I remember the week 17 game against the Rams. He basically didn't do anything. But yeah, that week 15 game against the Bucks, where he threw for nearly 400 yards and 3 touchdowns. Kirk Cousins, a couple years removed from a torn Achilles at 37 years old, still got some juice.
1: Pat, before we move on here on Hot or Cold, there is one impromptu question I just wanted to throw at you that just crossed my mind thinking about that Thursday night game against the Bucks. Do you have any interest in drafting Kyle Pitts in fantasy this year? Are you one of those sickos that will be willing to take a risk on him, or have you been burned before?
0: Well, so I was a sicko that has been burned by Kyle Pitts in the past, and then I drafted him again late. I got him late. I got him in like round 8 or 9 last year, maybe even later than that. That feels like that might have even been too high. But I was like, you know what? I'll get hurt again by Kyle Pitts. Kyle Pitts actually got me to my fantasy championship game with that week 15 game against the Bucks, where he had 166 yards and three touchdowns. So after years, after two different tries of Kyle Pitts burning me in fantasy football, I went back to the well for a third time and I was handsomely rewarded. So yeah, I honestly would draft him again.
1: I love to hear that, because I feel like I've had so many conversations where I just bring him up when it comes to fantasy football, and most of the time it's just people who've been burned by him. So that's great to hear. All right, moving on here on Hot or Cold. We spent a couple segments earlier in the show talking about the Houston Texans. We had a legendary sports writer in Houston, John McClain, on to preview the Texans season. And one key point we discussed with him was C.J. Stroud and just how crucial of a season it is for him coming up in Houston. John said that he doesn't think this upcoming season is a make-or-break year for C.J. Stroud, because he is one of two quarterbacks in the NFL that have won playoff games in each of the last three seasons. Pat, you said you're high on the Texans. You're predicting them to win 10 games to make the playoffs. So do you think C.J. Stroud will be the Texans quarterback in 1 year's time? Hot or cold, Stroud will be a Texan in 2027.
0: Yeah, it's hot. It's hot. And look, and I've been very critical of C.J. Stroud, rightfully so. Maybe overly critical. I mean, I don't know. I didn't think I was being overly critical when I said at halftime last year against the Patriots that DeMeco Ryans should honestly be fired if he doesn't bench C.J. Stroud and go to Davis Mills. You remember that game, the playoff game just this past January, four interceptions. They're down at half. Their defense is at least keeping them somewhat in the game. C.J. Stroud looks lost, god-awful out there. Do you remember that off the top of your head, Zach? Do you think that they should have went to Davis Mills, or were you one of what I feel like had to be a minority of people saying, nah, stick it out with C.J. Stroud?
1: Here's the problem. I think that situation DeMeco Ryans was in was damned if you do, damned if you don't, because I feel like if he would have benched C.J. Stroud, that would have been the end of C.J. Stroud in Houston. And I'm still not sure if that, like, that performance was so bad that I'm just not sure he could recover from it. And honestly, I'm not saying his career is over, but he strikes me as a guy that needs a change of scenery.
0: C.J. Stroud, so you would say what? You would say cold to this, that you don't think he's going to be a Texan in 2027?
1: Yeah, because my gut is that as great as the defense is, it's impossible for them to be as great as they were last year. I don't love the Montgomery addition. I still think they're going to have trouble on the offensive line. I still think they're going to have trouble running the ball. I don't love the weapons outside of Collins. And I think Stroud was so bad in that playoff game that I don't think he'll ever have success in Houston. So I'm going to say cold.
0: Wow. Yeah, look, again, so I feel like I probably would have been saying the same things as you if you asked me this question a couple of days after that loss to the Patriots. They lose 28-16. And again, C.J. Stroud goes 20 for 47, 212 yards, one touchdown, four interceptions. But the one touchdown that the Texans scored in that first half was on a drive that they started right outside the red zone because of a Patriots fumble. The other drives in that first half, three and out, field goal, interception, interception, interception, three and out, interception, three and out. C.J. Stroud threw four picks in the first half, let alone the entire game. He threw four first picks in the entire first half. I don't think it's damned if you do, damned if you don't. I think at a certain point, you can't worry about your quarterback's feelings. You can't worry about what the perception's going to be 6 months down the road in training camp. You can't worry about, oh, well, you benched him in a playoff game. That means he can't be your quarterback moving forward. No, nonsense. Nonsense. And again, I think there was a decision that needed to be made. DeMeco Ryans didn't do it. And who knows? Maybe they never would have won the game with Davis Mills, but they sure as hell weren't winning it with C.J. Stroud, and that became evident. So I've been about as critical of him as you could be. But I do think more than anything, and I'm not even expecting a big year from C.J. Stroud. I'm not expecting him to look like he did in his rookie season. Maybe he's a little bit better than last year. And again, you mentioned adding David Montgomery after the failed running back room they had last year. Joe Mixon couldn't stay healthy. I mean, I think David Montgomery's better than Woody Marks, who they had running the football most of last year. Nico Collins is a great wide receiver one. He's probably the 10th best receiver in football. You got a healthy Tank Dell. You got Noel and Hutchinson coming back. Schultz is a reliable tight end. Like they should have it comes down to the offensive line too. That is something else that John McClain said, and I agree. They didn't do him any favors, C.J. Stroud, with a god-awful sieve of an offensive line. If he has some protection, he's going to have a better year. But, man, it's that defense for me. Even if I don't think that C.J. Stroud, even if he has the same exact season he had last year, the defense is just too good. And I think if they win 10 games again, maybe in spite of C.J. Stroud, he'll still get a contract extension. He'll still be the Texans quarterback. He would have to be so bad. And if that defense is as good as I think they're going to be, which is a top five unit, if not the number one defense in football, and they miss the playoffs, or if they finish under 500 and C.J. Stroud is the reason why, okay, maybe he's not the Texans quarterback in 2027. He would just have to be so bad for that to get there. I think the defense, it's too big to fail, right? That's the Texans defense. They're too good to let C.J. Stroud pull them down. He did in the playoffs, but I still think they're good enough on their own to get to the postseason. 310-840-4910, and that will spur continuity, that'll spur stability, and they will continue to try to find a way to get the best out of C.J. Stroud. And maybe it is because what he showed you in his rookie season, and you feel like you can get that back. That's in there somewhere. That's deep down in C.J. Stroud. You could pull it out of him. How can we get that out of C.J. Stroud? That's what the Texans are really saying to themselves in the mirror. GM Nick Caserio, offense coordinator Nick Kelly, D'Amico Ryans. That's what they're really saying. It's in there somewhere. We got to get it out of him. We got to get 2023 C.J. Stroud back. 310-840-4910. All right, we'll get some more hot or cold in when we return. We'll get to some of your phone calls as well. We'll get you a baseball scoreboard update. We got a lot of big results coming in on this Tuesday night. I'm Pat Boyle. This is BetMGM Tonight on Westwood One Sports.
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1: Welcome on back, BetMGM Tonight, Westwood One Sports. I'm Pat Boyle. Phone number is 310-840-4910. You can also hit me up on Twitter at PatBoyle44. This is what, Smack That by Akon? I almost saw Akon in concert last weekend. Which is a wild statement on its own. You ever wonder, look, I hope that in 15 years from now, I'm still doing a sports talk radio show and getting paid for it. It's not that long ago Akon was dropping bangers. Lonely, Locked Up, Smack That. I'm pretty sure that's his song. He's a feature in so many really good songs. Because I was looking at it, and this came in a conversation because I was at a family barbecue with my girlfriend's family on Saturday, and her one cousin, she's like, "Oh, I gotta go. I'm going to a concert." I was like, "Oh, what concert are you going to?" She goes, "Akon and Neo." I was like, "What? Wow. Where?" She's like, "On the river at Camden." It's a beautiful outdoor venue on the riverfront in Camden, New Jersey, right next to Philadelphia. A great concert venue. She was like, "Akon and Neo." I was like, "Whoa." I was like, "What is it, 2009? She goes, "Hey, they got some bangers." I was like, "Trust me. I know. I remember. Middle school, high school, bumping Akon." I was like, "Who's the closer, by the way, Akon or Neo?" She goes, "It's going to be Akon." I was like, "You sure about that?" And I had a couple of people like, "Oh, no, it's Akon. What songs has Neo even made?" And then I pulled up on Apple Music, I pulled up all of Neo's top songs, and it's just awesome R&B hit after awesome R&B hit. And they're like, "Oh, wow. All right, maybe it should have been Neo." I was like, "Yeah. Hey, damn right." But Akon's got some bangers. And it's just weird to think that after all these years, Akon and Neo are doing concerts together. But she was like, "Yeah." She goes, "You guys want to come?" And I looked at my girlfriend. I was like, do we want to go on a spontaneous whim to go see Akon and Neo? Nah, maybe not tonight. Maybe 10 years ago, a 21-year-old Pat Boyle would have been like, "Oh yeah, let's do it. Let's pick up a sixer and let's go." But no. Not 31-year-old Pat Boyle. Not on a whim. Not going to see Akon and Neo. I'll listen to the car. We listened in the car on the whole drive back. Played the best of Akon, did the best of Neo. Was listening to Neo for like 2 days after that. Anyway, 310-840-4910. Phone number to join the show. 310-840-4910. Let's get producer Zach Kroll, who's filling in for Brandon Combs, back in here. Let's hit another hot or cold topic. What's going on, Zach?
2: Well, Pat, we spent some time earlier in the show talking about the Cleveland Browns and their quarterback situation. And one person that had a pretty massive opinion on the Browns signal caller was their wide receiver, Jerry Jeudy. And he hinted on Instagram Live that he wants Deshaun Watson to be the team starter. When asked about it in the comments section, he just put up the number 4, referring to Deshaun Watson's number. So our first hot or cold prompt here is Jerry Jeudy hinting that he wants Watson as the Browns' starting quarterback to begin the season is a big deal. Hot or cold?
1: I'm going cold, and I'm going to believe Jerry Jeudy here. So again, this was on a live stream it was either Instagram or I think it was on TikTok, actually. And yeah, somebody in the comment section said, "Who do you want your starting QB to be?" And then they clipped it. I don't know what the full clip looked like, but you see the clipped version where it's pretty clear they splice two things together, and then Jerry Jeudy is holding up the number 4. That's the jersey that Deshaun Watson wears. That was a couple days ago. Jerry Jeudy then later, this was what, Sunday afternoon? He responds on Twitter, and Jerry Jeudy said, "Y'all cut the clip perfectly for that narrative. Y'all can never get in between this bleep, LOL." And he went on to, I think he was asked about it as they reported for training camp, and Jerry Jeudy was like, I'm not going to comment on decisions that aren't mine to make. I trust in Coach Smunkin and all this other stuff. So I can see how many people maybe thought, wow, Jerry Judy's saying he wants Deshaun Watson. That's probably not a good look for Shedeur Sanders. I'm going to believe Jerry Jeudy and say that that was a clip that was edited. That's fake news. and that Jerry Jeudy would actually not be dumb enough. I would, maybe dumb's harsh, but just not be creating locker room conflict on the first days of training camp by saying he would rather have Deshaun Watson be his quarterback, because Jerry Jeudy should be rooting for whoever throws him the football this year, because he had a great year 2 years ago and then struggled big time and took a big step back last year. So I'm going to say cold because I don't believe that it's true. I believe Jerry Jeudy. He did not actually say he would rather Deshaun Watson be his starting quarterback.
2: Pat, it's funny. I got to tell you, a couple segments earlier when you were talking about Denzel Ward and that 2018 draft, that had me thinking, you know, about the NFL draft in general. And Jerry Jeudy is a name for me that comes to mind for the one of the most disappointing prospects of my lifetime. I thought this guy was going to be a top five wide receiver in the NFL. And if you look at his draft, it's the 2020 draft, the COVID draft. I'm sure we all remember you had CD Lamb go in that draft. You had Justin Jefferson go in that draft. You had T. Higgins go in that draft. Brandon Ayuk, Michael Pittman. I thought Jerry Jeudy was going to be the best of all of them. And that certainly has not been the case.
1: Yeah. You look at what Jerry Jeudy did in college, and his numbers were just jaw-dropping. I mean, in Alabama, back years, he had 1,300 yards and 14 touchdowns, and then 1,163 yards and 10 touchdowns. He was a machine. He was a machine coming out of college. So, yeah, to have the career that he has had. And look, I give him credit, right? Because it looked like Jerry Jeudy's career was basically over after he failed in Denver. Remember, Steve Smith Sr. basically attacked him, challenged his manhood. Steve Smith Sr., one of the last people to be in that regard. And then Jerry Jeudy goes to the Browns and 2 years ago puts up 1,229 freaking yards. So, yeah, I mean, it's this again, this whole Browns offense, man, it is. I have no idea what the hell we're actually going to get. I just find myself continuing to be pessimistic because I think Deshaun Watson is completely terrible and has nothing left and is washed up. And I think that Shedeur Sanders should be the starting quarterback to start the season. And again, last year, I was one of the first people to say, look, Shedeur does, I mean, look, he fell to the fifth round for a reason. He's not very good in his first couple of starts. He had some brief moments, but at this point, only because I don't think there's anybody else on the roster that's better, I want to see Shedeur start the year as the starting quarterback for the Browns. And I'm excited to see what he can do with a healthy Quinshon Judkins, which, if my memory serves me correct, he did not have last year. Shedeur played week 11 on. Quinshon Judkins got hurt week 16. Okay, so he did play a couple games with Quinshon Judkins. I stand corrected. But now a full year, whenever Shedeur, again, if he is the starting quarterback for week one, a full year with a healthy Quinshon Judkins, two rookie receivers in Casey Concepcion and Denzel Boston, Harold Fannin coming off a great rookie season. They had great chemistry last year. I'm excited to see what Shedeur Sanders can actually do with this offense and what if he plays up to his strengths as a guy that is accurate. He was an accurate quarterback. That's what he was known for at Colorado. That's why he won Big 12 Player of the Year. That's why going into the draft, he was supposed to be taken in the first round and then all of hell broke loose. But I think the Browns are wasting their time if they try to run this thing out with Deshaun Watson. And I think you want to talk conspiracy theory. I think that would be a call from the Haslams, from Jimmy and D Haslam. Hey, it's the last year we're paying them. Let's Todd Monken, you're the new head coach. We're the owners. We know the Haslams metal. It's the last year. They're trying to get that money from Deshaun Watson, but it's too late. They gave him a fully guaranteed contract. This is the final year. They could have cut him last year and they could have ate that as a dead cap hit, but nope, they brought him back after he twice tore his Achilles. Twice. So if Deshaun Watson is the starting quarterback to begin the year, I personally think deep down that the Haslams might have something to do with it, Or Todd Monken is saying, hey, here's a guy that has started way more games than Shedeur Sanders. I want to play it safe. But I'll tell you what the Browns do for their first preseason game is going to speak volumes about their plan for quarterback this year. And we're not going to have to wait more than maybe another 10 days. Because all Hall of Fame game is a week away. And Browns aren't playing in it. But we've got a preseason football game in a week. And then everybody is in action in just over 2 weeks from now. The Browns' first of three preseason games is on Saturday, August 15th against the Chicago Bears. Judging from the last couple of years of being a full-time sports talk show host and being a diehard NFL fan for multiple years, several years, most of my young adult life, my entire young adult life, most coaches will name who's going to be the starting quarterback or at least what their plan is for the first preseason game about 4 or 5 days out, like Monday or Tuesday, the week of that first preseason game. So the Browns play the Bears on August 15th. I would think by August 10th, we're going to get the answer on who is going to start that preseason game. And it might not be the end-all be-all, but it is likely the direction that the Browns are heading in as to who is going to be their starting quarterback to begin the season. And I think whoever ends up starting that preseason game against the Chicago Bears, that is the direction that they are trending in. 310-840-4910. We'll finish up with your phone calls on the other side. Plus, a couple of quick fire topics. What the hell is Gianni Infantino doing with FIFA? I'll explain. I know the World Cup's over, but this is big soccer news. Big, big, big soccer news. And also, Draymond coming back. Is it his final year in the NBA? I'm Pat Boyle. This is BetMGM Tonight, right here on Westwood One Sports.
0: 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Who could be on the move? 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Westwood One Sports.
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8: Now, the latest forecast from the WSBT Weather Center.
9: Quiet and breezy the rest of the day. Mostly clear and cool tonight. Lows upper 50s. A quiet stretch is in store the next few days. Highs low 80s expected again tomorrow and Thursday, then warming to the mid 80s by Friday. Looking dry through Thursday, then isolated showers and rumbles of thunder return Friday. Rain chances staying low through the weekend. I'm WSBT 22 meteorologist Jessica Burns.
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15: All right, welcome on back at MGM tonight, Westwood One Sports. I'm Pat Boyle. Final couple of minutes here. Last chance to get your phone calls and your texts in, 310-840-4910. Again, that's 310-840-4910. I'm going to give you two rapid-fire topics here before we get out of here. So, really quickly, Draymond Green comes back to the Golden State Warriors. One-year deal for $27.7 million. This, I think, is Draymond's retirement tour. I don't think he wants to live in LeBron's shadow. And LeBron, the final decision, even though it's a two-year deal with the Sixers, there is a chance this could be his last season. I think it's going to be 2 years for LeBron. But I think Draymond was waiting. He was hoping LeBron was going to come to Golden State. He was going to take a big pay cut if LeBron did come to Golden State. He doesn't. Draymond says, oh, screw it. All right, I guess I'll just... Give me everything you can give me. $28 million. And he's going to play with Steph Curry and Jimmy Butler and Porzingis. And we know what the fate likely is for the Golden State Warriors. And it is at best a second round exit, but it is most likely a first round exit in the playoffs, if not them being a play-in team. And I think that this is probably the last year for Draymond Green on the Warriors. And honestly, he's just better off calling it quits after that. He's got a couple of broadcasting jobs lined up. He could probably just squeeze right in with Chuck and Shaq and Kenny and Ernie on Inside the NBA. Hey, become an analyst. He could probably be a broadcasting analyst, continue his podcast. Life after the Golden State Warriors is going to be ugly for Draymond Green if he tries to play for another team. It's just not going to happen. So I think this is Draymond's retirement tour. I don't think he's officially calling it that, but I think this is it. I think this is it. And I think he knows it. 310-840-4910. And we'll talk more about this next topic tomorrow because it deserves more than just 2 minutes, but I have to mention it. So I know the World Cup is over, but there was news today. FIFA president Gianni Infantino is essentially trying to commercialize the World Cup. And that is... I mean, that just can't happen. That's downright despicable. It's disgusting. It's greed. It's corruption in every sense of the word. So the World Cup is not FIFA's to sell. And that is what Gianni Infantino is trying to do. He said the game's global governing body, which they are creating a new entity called the FIFA Forward Enterprise, it will seek investors to fund this newly formed body that would take control of commercial and event operations, including future editions of the Men's and Women's World Cup. And they were going to try to monetize the World Cup. And I know what you're saying. Well, hold on. We already pay for tickets and all this and that. Okay. FIFA is trying to raise $20 billion from a sale of equity to outside investors to have private control of the World Cup and everything that it entails. UEFA, which is the European governing body of soccer, they're already planning. They're accelerating efforts to hold an emergency meeting of its 55 member countries / associations this week. And they're going to discuss plans, including a potential World Cup boycott. So I'll say this as succinctly as I can. Gianni Infantino needs to be removed as the president of FIFA. And his plans to try to monetize the World Cup, there's absolutely no room for it. All right, fun show. Thanks to everybody that worked on the show. VP Monty, thanks to Zach Kroll. Thanks to Lee in Westwood One Studios. Thanks to my co-host Brad. Thanks to Zach Kroll, Chloe Pratt, Max Sheedy. I'm Pat Boyle.
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0: night. Here's Linnell Willingham.
1: Yes, indeedy. Welcome in to a Tuesday night edition of Westwood One Sports Night. Whitney Young is in charge. Linnell Willingham getting you up to 3 a.m. Eastern time, taking you coast to coast, kicking it with you once again on a late night. I got a little extra pep to my step as we get geared up for tonight's program. We were saying it right before we started. This is like the calm before the storm, ladies and gentlemen. We are here, 43 days away from the start of the National Football League season. But for my favorite squad, and for a lot of squads out there across the NFL, training camp officially underway. Folks on the practice field, I'm geeked up for it. I told you we had a special show announcement. I will give it to you all right here, right now, here on Westwood One Sports. And I want to thank everybody who was, made this possible for us here, including our partners here at Westwood One Sports. We're going on the road for training camp, Linnell's training camp tour. We're going to hit 7 different camps over the course of the next week. Stops in Philadelphia, Pittsburgh, New York with the Jets. We'll go up to West Virginia to take a look at the Giants. We'll see Washington tomorrow. We'll see the Ravens on Thursday. So we got a lot coming for you. A trip to Cleveland as well here within the next week. We'll give you the official schedule a little bit later on in the program, so make sure you're sticking around here on Westwood One Sports. Now, we welcome you in, though, baby. Let's do it. However you're tapping in, we appreciate you being here, as always. However you're listening, if that's on one of our over 200-plus affiliates on the AM-FM dial, we welcome you in. We encourage you to check out the YouTube stream as well. Just search Westwood One Sports Night. Long-form content, of course, this live stream. And then coming up here all throughout training camp, exclusive YouTube-only content. So a perfect time to get subscribed to Westwood One Sports Night. Let's start in the National Football League with a topic that if you've been a real ride or die of this program, you know where I stand. You know where I stand. My line in the sand has been drawn when it comes to the Las Vegas Raiders and their decision-making over the course of this 2026 offseason. I'll be very blunt, honest, raw, and concrete with it. We got some news today as the Raiders officially hit the practice field. Their head coach, Clint Kubiak, first year on the job. I don't know if this was him trying to assert himself or what, but Clint Kubiak right off the rip, not really having, any doubt about who the starting quarterback is for the 2026 Raiders.
2: For every position, there's got to be competition, right? The best player has to play. And that's not just what I'm going to see. You guys are going to see it in the preseason games. We as coaches, we're going to see who's the best guard is, okay, best quarterback across the board. There's battles everywhere on the roster. So it's important for me to be fair to the players is to put the best player out there. When we go out to practice tomorrow, Kirk Cousins is the starting quarterback. He's the guy. And he's going to get a ton of reps. And he deserves them because he's played really good football. But I want Fernando and I want Aiden to push him.
1: The Raiders are 110% making a mistake, just gift wrapping the job and handing it to Kirk Cousins, who last time we saw Kirk Cousins, which was a year ago, wasn't playing good football. And here's the thing that I am baffled by, if we're being frank about it. To me, you all know it. The Las Vegas Raiders never had any business drafting Fernando Mendoza number one overall. I know a lot of you disagree with that. It is what it is. I told you all, my line in the sand is drawn. I told you all months ago, I did not believe that he was the best overall prospect in the 2026 class, so therefore he shouldn't have went 1-1 overall. Here's the reality of it, though. You made the decision to draft him, right? You didn't listen to Linnell. You made the decision to draft him 1-1 overall, yet you're not going to start him. Your plan on paper is to not play him. We've heard this several times throughout the offseason. Their plan is to not play him at all throughout his rookie campaign. And I ask this question, if you're a Raiders fan out there, well, why the hell did we draft him? And I know what some people are going to say, isn't that short-sighted? It's just his rookie season, Linnell. Here's the reality of the National Football League. What does it also stand for? Not for long. This is Clint Kubiak's first year on the job. And let's be honest, right? Whether Fernando, is the starting quarterback for Vegas or Kirk Cousins, the Raiders aren't going to be a competitive outfit within the landscape of the AFC. That's just not what they are. Too many holes across this roster. So if you're going to suck, why don't you suck and get your number one overall pick, your franchise guy, some real on-the-job training instead of having him watch Kirk Cousins, who is a good quarterback, but there's a reason Kirk Cousins hasn't made it to the top of the mountain, right? Not saying he's a bad guy to watch. I'm not saying that at all. But the reality is, you know, your ceiling is limited with Kirk Cousins as your quarterback. He is a guy that needs an elite supporting cast to thrive. That has been the narrative throughout his entire career. You put pieces around Kirk, he can make a dollar out of 15 cents. You know what I'm saying? Like, that's the type of game that he has. But he's not a guy that can put your organization on his right arm. And that's what the Raiders are about to ask him to do. Jalen Naylor, the number one wide receiver. Jalen Naylor. A lot of you across the country are probably saying, who? Free agent wideout for the Minnesota Vikings. Former number three, now going to be asked to be a number two, pseudo number one, when you consider the way that Vegas is going to use Brock Bowers. But the reality is, if you're Las Vegas, it doesn't make sense, one, to just hand someone the job. And then here's the funny part about it, right? Didn't you hear in that soundbite he was talking about competition this and competition that? And I know how I feel. I want the lunch ladies competing for who's got the juiciest sirloin. I want the damn janitors competing, you know, for who mops the floor the best. Competition, especially early on in a program, this is gear one for Clint Kubiak. Competition's paramount. What message are you sending that you're just going to hand the job to Kirk? If I was Fernando, I'd be pissed. I'm coming from Indiana. I won the Natty this past year. I won the Heisman. I was the best player in college, and you're not even going to give me the chance to compete for the number one job because of your plan. Clint Kubiak better hope that this plan works. That's my reality. I just... For the life of me, I don't understand it. And then to take it a step further in terms of their missteps, in my opinion, going back to what I said previously, he was not the best player in this draft class. And I know many people maybe expect me to waver off of that now that a couple months have gone by. No, I am standing in it 10 toes. He was not the best prospect in this draft. He wasn't. Here's the other thing. How trustworthy are the Las Vegas Raiders anyway? Can we believe what they say? Because just a couple months ago, we were thinking that they were ready to get rid of one Max Crosby. And now he's back in the building. They've patched things up. And we're just supposed to forget that whole debacle even happened. They're going to be an interesting case study coming up in 2026. But now that you've drafted him, you got to play him. Give him the opportunity to play. More importantly, for Clint Kubiak, you don't have a year to just throw away on the job. I know it's year one, but like, hey, if you're going to be bad, why not have him get real on-the-job training? And as I've gone out to see different training camps throughout the course of my career to this point, I understand how big of a difference it is practice to the game for a quarterback in particular because they can't get touched. Because they can't get touched. So if you are the Las Vegas Raiders, and you are, you know, interested in Fernando's growth and development with this particular situation, why not just give him all of the reps? Why not let him be the guy? At least let him compete for it, is the thing that I keep saying. But you heard from Clint Kubiak. We know what the plan is. I don't believe that Kirk Cousins starts all 16, 17 games, all 17 games. I know that he's not going to. We're going to see Fernando at some point because Kirk is older and is going to get hurt. I knock on wood on that. I'm not wishing

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1: So much of a look in practice because you can't get touched. You can't feel the rush because you know you're not going to get hit. So I almost feel like this is just how I would build a football team. I almost feel like you're stunting your young quarterback's growth if you choose not to play him right away. Especially if you thought enough of him to draft him with the number one overall pick. That's the thing that I continue to go back to. You thought enough of him to take him 1-1 overall, yet you're not going to play him. It's almost like, why did you draft him? It's almost like, why did you draft him? I know some people are going to say, well, isn't that extreme? No, it's not. You wouldn't get, and this takes me back to story time here. When I was in eighth grade going into ninth grade, me and my brother had to like petition to try to get iPhones, right? And we literally made like a PowerPoint slide. He made a PowerPoint slide. I had some index cards. And, you know, it gave every reason to my aunt and my uncle why we deserved the iPhone. He ended up getting the iPhone. I didn't. They got him the iPhone. And check this out. This is like, what, 2012, 2013, where technology is advanced. Everybody's got unlimited data. They got my brother an iPhone and didn't get unlimited data and had the nerve to be complaining about the data every damn month. Why do you get a smartphone? Why do you get an iPhone and don't get unlimited data? I love my aunt, my uncle. It's just a why. It's a why. Just like with the Raiders. Why do you draft a quarterback 1-1 overall and not start him? For the life of me, I cannot understand it. When it comes to the 2026 Raiders, though, they've done as good a job as anybody, I think, in terms of getting better from a year ago, because they were god-awful. They were one of the worst run defenses in all the NFL, one of the worst defenses, period. They've revamped their front seven. To me, which is why it's like, man, they're playing their strategy based off of how well they did in free agency, hitting on a bunch of difference makers defensively. Should have traded out of the number one overall pick because somebody would have taken Fernando. It didn't have to be you. And you recoup and you get draft capital and you get more bites at the apple to add to this roster that, bottom line, is just void of blue chip talent. Is Fernando Mendoza really a blue chip talent if you don't feel he's good enough to start from day one? And let me correct it and say it properly to get the point across. It's not just that they're not starting him from day one. They're not even letting him compete. Kirk's going to get all the reps. So what is training camp going to be for Fernando Mendoza? Bunch of film study? How much is he going to play in the preseason? Is he even going to be the backup? That's the other question that I would love to know. Is he even going to be the backup? Now, I'm probably taking it over the top when I say that. But it's a real question. If Aiden O'Connell beats him out for the backup job, then we have real problems. I'll be honest. Fernando, he should go on like Love Island or something like that. If that was the reality of what happened to him, Aiden O'Connell beating you out, that would be a bad look. But it's not like I don't think Fernando can be a good quarterback in this league. I just think his ceiling is limited, man. I look at him, I told y'all all pre-draft process. Jared Goff, Kirk Cousins, he's that type of quarterback to me. I just don't see it. And the phrase that I used all spring, I didn't like what it looked like for Fernando when it wasn't 75 degrees and sunny. When he didn't have a clean pocket, when he didn't have guys running wide open, he struggled. Not any quarterback's going to struggle. You get knocked off your spot, et cetera, of course. But if you're going to draft a guy 1-1 overall, I want to see him be able to elevate talent. I think Indiana, in the way that they used that portal, they were one of the most talented rosters in the country last year. And they got Brother Sig. So, you know, they got a little bit of a boost, a handicap working with him. But I don't know, man. We're going to see. When we get to see is the big question now in terms of Fernando Mendoza. That training camp destination, that training camp period, is one to put under the microscope and watch. I want to hear about his progression each and every day and how it looks.

0: And maybe they changed their mind. They changed their mind on Max Crosby. Or was it the Ravens that changed their mind? We'll never know, right? The reality of the situation is, though, when it comes to the Las Vegas Raiders and year one for Clint Kubiak, I just think it's a bad message to send to everybody in your organization when you're just gift-wrapping a job and handing it to somebody.
1: I think that's the most surprising thing.
0: Yeah,
1: he's not getting reps.
0: At all. Not going to get first-team reps.
1: He's going to be getting, like, maybe... So, like, generally speaking, right, in training camp, the backups probably get, what would you say, like 20%?
0: If there's, like, a 21-play period, I think the starters are probably getting... The first team's probably getting 7, 8. They divide it up pretty evenly if you're in a real competition.
1: But right, so you're maybe, if you're a backup, maybe Fernando gets a little bit of leeway, so it's a little different because they know eventually he's the future, but like you're looking at maybe 8 plays on a 21-play kind of drill, right? And over the course of your days and then weeks, it's really not a lot. I don't understand why they wouldn't make it a competition to start.
0: What has Kirk Cousins done to deserve this job, though, is my question.
1: He's by far the better quarterback.
0: Yeah, but he didn't light the world on fire in his last destination. Like, I don't get.
1: In the final few games in Atlanta, he made them relevant.
0: With that supporting cast, though, like, what do you expect? I don't expect him to have any success offensively. I don't. I don't think it's a good enough supporting cast for him to succeed.
1: Well, I think the goal should be to make Ashton Jeanty look really, really good.
0: Mm-hmm. Get a run game that marries up with your,
1: like, if your option is like, hey, we want Kirk to be like Minnesota Kirk. My biggest NFL hot take in the last 5 years is that before Kirk tours Achilles, he was going to be in the MVP conversation. If you're expecting to be what you're getting, you're in a lot of trouble. But he can hand the ball off.
0: That's the question. You know, how good of a job do they do revamping their offensive line? You obviously went out and spent record-breaking money on the interior, bringing in Tyler Linderbaum. Allows you to move Jackson Powers Johnson to guard. Colton Miller's a good tackle. It's going to be interesting, man, in terms of the Las Vegas Raiders. I'm just baffled, though, that he's not even going to get the opportunity to start here, man. Doesn't make a whole lot of sense to me, man. Being here makes a whole lot of sense, man. Kicking it with you till 3 a.m. Eastern time right here on Westwood One Sports. Now, Youngest and Charles and O. Willingham rocking out with you. A lot more to get to. A lot of NFL talk, as I mentioned, 43 days away from night one of the NFL season. Seahawks, Patriots, a rematch of the Super Bowl. The offseason, though, we got to finish that up, and that means training camp is on the horizon. We'll be out at training camp tomorrow, myself and Denton Day for the Washington Commanders. So if you're out there, say hello. If you're listening out there in the D.C. area, there were a bunch of massive extensions signed today. But I'll tell you which team ended extension talks with their superstar next here on Westwood One Sports Night. Football is back. 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
2: The NBA has reshaped in one summer. LeBron and Jaylen Brown are in Philly. Giannis is headed to Miami. Paul George is a Celtic. And that's just the Eastern Conference. Who will challenge the Knicks for the NBA crown? Westwood One Sports.
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1: What up? Party continues as we get you up to 3 a.m. Eastern time. Taking you coast to coast here on Westwood One Sports tonight with the youngest in charge, Linnell Willingham. Big time news, man. If you're just now locking into the program, welcome in. Show announcement, Linnell's training camp tour via Westwood One Sports Night. We will be on the road going to a couple of different NFL training camps starting tomorrow in Ashburn, Virginia with the Washington Commanders, seeing what, you know, Jaden Daniels and company look like going into year number 3. And then on Thursday, I'm excited about Thursday. One of probably my favorite stop on the trip, if I'm being honest, and it's not by far, it's not the furthest drive. Going to see Lamar Action Jackson in the Baltimore Ravens, year 1 of the Jesse Minter era. A lot of pressure on Lamar Jackson and the Ravens. They're one of those teams, guys, where if you're a Ravens fan, I'm sorry, the regular season doesn't matter. You will be judged. Your final grade will be off of what you did in the NFL second season. So we'll hit them up on Thursday, then Friday, making a trip to the Greenbrier for the beginning of another new era. John Harbaugh and the New York Giants hitting the practice field. They got some good news yesterday. Malik Nabers not going to start on the physically unable to perform list. So we'll see what his actual status is as he rolls throughout the course of camp and how active he is able to be. On Saturday, we go visit another one of my favorite stops, Mike McCarthy, Aaron Rodgers, and the Pittsburgh Steelers out of St. Vincent. So that'll be cool. On Monday, we got Eagles practice. Going out to see the new-look Eagles offense, Jalen Hurts, Sean Mannion, minus A.J. Brown. What would that group look like? And they're a group that's under a lot of pressure. And then we're wrapping the tour up briefly with the New York Jets on Tuesday, August the 4th. If you're out at any of these locations, if you're a sicko and you got to go catch training camp and you see your boy out there, man, say hello, man. I'm friendly. And then on Friday, August the 7th, we officially wrap it up. You knew if we were going to hit the East Coast, we were going to make a stop in Cleveland. Probably the most intriguing camp competition in the National Football League is with Deshaun Watson, Shador Sanders, and the Cleveland Browns. We'll be there on Friday, August the 7th, man. Our Westwood One Sports Night training camp tour underway tomorrow, man, officially with the Washington Commanders. There was a lot of money given out here today in the National Football League. Bunch of big contract news. One of our training camp destinations, two of our training camp destinations, giving out some new cash. Maybe they'll have something for your boy when I pull up, a little goodie bag, something. The money being given out in Philadelphia. Jalen Carter, for my money, the most disruptive interior defensive lineman in the game right now. A four-year, $152 million extension that could escalate to $160, making him the highest-paid defensive tackle ever. So we see both of the Eagles' interior defensive linemen get locked up long-term. Jordan Davis earlier this offseason, and now Jalen Carter getting the bag. And I always follow very closely what Philadelphia does. Howie Roseman, their general manager, I think, in terms of architects across the NFL putting teams together, he knows what he's doing. For them to put that much value on the defensive tackle position, making both of those two dudes two of the highest paid of their position, and then Jalen Carter the highest paid ever, it shows you the importance of interior line pressure, defensive tackle play moving forward in an era where everyone feels like the edge rusher is most important to a rush. So shout out to Jalen Carter getting that bag. There was some, like, a hold up as to whether or not he was going to get that bag because of his character, if we're being frank about it, and spitting on quarterbacks and whatnot. I was a little bit hesitant, but when you have that type of talent, you brush things off to the side. Denzel Ward getting paid 2 years, $62 million. Feels like he's been a trade candidate at every damn trade deadline, it feels like, the past several years. Those are the money that was given out. The biggest news of the day to me, though, out of the National Football League, is the fact that training camp has started for the Tampa Bay Bucks, and Baker Mayfield does not have a contract extension. And if we're being real, keep it 8 more than 92, the Bucks are playing a super dangerous game right now, setting up a pivotal year for everybody involved. Because here's the reality of the situation, right? When it comes to the quarterback position, right? Either have one or you don't. And when it comes to contract negotiations, you don't play hardball at the negotiating table when you don't have a clear-cut, concrete answer on the other side of the river, so to speak. You know what I'm saying? It's not like there is a succession plan in place for one Baker Mayfield. If Baker Mayfield goes down with injury, the Tampa Bay Bucs are screwed. So to act as if you've got a long-term plan without him, I think it's a little bit silly. We know how negotiations get, though, in the NFL. Right? You can say that, oh, you should have optimism if you're a Bucs fan because they're not getting the deal done now. They'll maybe get it done later in camp. No, that's not a reality. Baker has cut off all talks. The water's been shut off. It's over in terms of him getting an extension this offseason, setting up a make-or-break year for 2026. Baker Mayfield has got to shake a leg or lose one. Everybody in that organization has got to shake a leg or lose one. Or else the Bucs could look very different coming up in 2027. But the saving grace, I would say, for Tampa, if they did decide to move on from Baker Mayfield, a decision I would not make, by the way. Baker Mayfield, you know, has thrown for 3,500 plus yards and 25 plus touchdowns in all three of his seasons in Tampa, has had success, has won that division time in and time out, and has played well, man. Has played well. What's the alternative? What's the alternative? Because when you look at that organization big picture, right, it's a talented roster. Jason Light is one of the most respected talent evaluators in all of the NFL. He knows how to pick talent. So the roster's good. You have quarterback under control. Let's really put this team under the microscope and not talk about them with the kiddie gloves on. Todd Bowles, his seat is as hot as anybody's across the NFL for two big reasons. For two big reasons. Going into 2026, the Tampa Bay Buccaneers are going to have their fourth different offensive coordinator in as many seasons. Maybe I'm reading too much into it. Is that not a poor reflection of the head coach that there is consistently turnover at one of the most important pieces in your organization? Talking about the OC spot, they had a new offensive coordinator in 2023 with Dave Canales. Last year with, in 2024 with Liam Cohen, who you lost because he went to take a head coaching job. So I guess maybe that's a compliment to Todd Bowles. But you continue to have to go outside of the organization. Because last year, Josh Grizzard didn't work. The offense down the stretch really struggled, and he ultimately got canned. And now you bring in Zach Robinson, who I don't mean to be overly critical or act like I'm, you know, offensive coordinator grader savant. But Zach Robinson's track record over the past several years in the NFL isn't very good. The history is not very good with him. So that's the guy that Baker's going to have to work with in a gotta-have-it year? I don't like the set of circumstances. I don't. But I think Todd Bowles is on the hot seat to me for that reason, because they're going on their fourth OC in as many years. And then you rewind to last year and why the Bucs didn't make the postseason. That defense, and we all know it, right? Todd Bowles, that's his side of the ball, right? He's hands-on. He is a defensive-minded head coach. That defense, down the stretch, couldn't stop a nosebleed. They gave up 28 or more points in four out of their final eight games. They were literally the main cause of this team suffering down the stretch. Now, I know they had to deal with injuries, but guess what, guys? Tough cookie. Everybody's got to deal with injuries. Everybody does. So it's not an excuse for Todd Bowles and company completely whizzing down their leg last year down the stretch. They've got to be better. And to have this distraction, and maybe it's not going to be a distraction, right? Because it's all about ball. They're not negotiating during training camp and during the season. Maybe there is no distraction. Maybe it is all about ball. But, man, Baker Mayfield's a human at the end of the day. You can say I'm being messy. You can say this is the Zeus Network all you want. But the reality is, I would feel very disrespected if I was Baker Mayfield. I would feel extremely disrespected if I was Baker Mayfield. Look at what I've done over the past three seasons. since I've taken over as the starter. We haven't skipped a beat. It's not my fault that we haven't advanced back to the Super Bowl post, Brady. This defense, year in and year out, in big games, does not play well. And not only are you now at odds with Baker Mayfield, you're also at odds with arguably the most important piece of your defense, talking about Vita Vea. So all is not well when it comes to Tampa Bay. There is trouble in paradise. It ain't all, you know, palm trees and 75 degrees and sunny out in Tampa. There's some smoke. There's some smoke. They're going to have to shake a leg or lose one. That's one of the teams this year where it's like, hey, they're in the pressure cooker. They're doing the hot seat challenge. You know what I'm saying? If Todd Bowles doesn't produce, he's going to get canned. And more importantly, if Baker Mayfield doesn't play well, he's not going to get the contract that he's looking for from Tampa. Now, that'd be a mistake on their behalf, but that's just where things currently stand. But what they do have going for them, talking about Tampa, you look at their supporting cast. This is a group, and an offense in particular, that's tailor-made to drop a quarterback in and have immediate success. It's one of the best offensive lines in football. Even though they lost Mike Evans, the receiving core is a formidable group, spearheaded by Chris Godwin, Emeka Egbuka. They've got dudes, man. They've got dudes. The question with that group is, though, is this going to be the year that the defense keeps things pieced together down the stretch and in important football games? That's the question. As far as Baker goes, I expect him to play well, guys. That's what he's done here in Tampa. All he's done is produce. He hasn't been the problem. Like I continue to say, it's not Baker. And the numbers speak to that. He has been, and last year at times, looked like an MVP candidate during the first month plus of the season. And then if you got to watch what I like to call, ladies and gentlemen, the best sports docuseries ever talking about quarterback on Netflix, you saw just how battered and bruised Baker Mayfield was in everything that he had to overcome, all to fall short because the defense couldn't hold their water, because the defense couldn't hold up their end of the bargain. And it was the same thing that happened in 2024 when they ran into Jaden Daniels and the Washington Commanders. Why'd they lose? Because they couldn't get a stop. And they had a pretty critical fumble down the stretch, but we'll ignore that for the sake of conversation. But that's the reality, man. This defense has continued to falter down the stretch in the regular season and the postseason the past couple of years. They're in the pressure cooker, man. It is crap or get off of the pot time for the Tampa Bay Buccaneers, man. Like we mentioned, NFL training camp and our training camp tour here for Westwood One Sports Tonight gets underway tomorrow. Our first stop in the nation's capital out in Ashburn, Virginia. To be exact, with the Washington Commanders, year three of the Dan Quinn era. One of the biggest question marks going into camp out in D.C. is who's going to be the wide receiver two? It's not going to be Brandon Ayuk, right? Adam Peters answered a direct question about Brandon Ayuk. We'll hear from him next here on Westwood One Sports Night.
0: The wait is over. Every NFL team is now in training camp. Football is back, and so are the storylines. We'll keep you on top of it all. Happy football season, everybody. Westwood One Sports.
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26: Quiet and breezy the rest of the day. Mostly clear and cool tonight. Lows upper 50s. A quiet stretch is in store the next few days. Highs low 80s expected again tomorrow and Thursday, then warming to the mid-80s by Friday. Looking dry through Thursday, then isolated showers and rumbles of thunder return Friday. Rain chances staying low through the weekend. I'm WSBT 22 meteorologist Jessica Burns.
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0: increases. It's sort of like we're getting ready for training camp here at Westwood One Sports, man. We had our OTAs. We had our mini camp. I'm learning Oliver Popular more and more every day. I swear to God on everything I love, right hand of the Bible, I was singing that song before you came back with it. Shumbella, holla, shamanamanamanamanamanamanamanamanamanamanamanamanamanamanamanamanamanamanamanamanamanamanamanamanamanamanamanamanamanamanamanamanamanamanamanamanamanamanamanamanamanamanamanamanamanamanamanamanamanamanamanamanamanamanamanamanamanamanamanamanamanamanamanamanamanamanamanamanamanamanamanamanamanamanamanamanamanamanamanamanamanamanamanamanamanamanamanamanamanamanamanamanamanamanamanamanamanamanamanam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getting you up to 3 a.m. Eastern time. We've said it a couple times here tonight. Our training camp tour gets underway starting tomorrow in Ashburn, Virginia, with the Washington Commanders. We'll be at Ravens practice on Thursday, Giants practice on Friday out at the Greenbrier in West Virginia. We'll be live on location doing the show from Steelers practice on Saturday, August the 1st. If you're out there in Latrobe and you're at Steelers practice, come say what's up to your boy. I know a lot of y'all listen out there in the Steel City. We appreciate y'all showing love. I will for damn sure show it back out in public when we get out to training camp, man. We'll be out in Philadelphia on Monday, August the 3rd. If you're out there in Philly, another one of our strong bases here on Westwood One Sports Night, man. Tap in with your boy. Say what's up. Then we take our talents to the Jets on August the 4th, the full transparency. We love the Jets. It was just 90 miles away from the Eagles camp, so we was like, we had to go. I mean, I know the Jets are not super interesting. I don't know how mean that was, but that's the reality. August the 7th, though. Friday, August the 7th. Perfect timing, some would say. Going to check out Shedeur Sanders versus Deshaun Watson out in Berea, Ohio. We'll be at Browns camp. So Westwood One Sports Night's training camp tour. Super duper excited for that, man. So if you're seeing us out there on the road, holla at your boy, man. Holla at your boy. You know who's not going to be on the road? You know who should be on the road? Let me fix my wording here. You know who should be on the road? 49ers wide receiver Brandon Ayuk. You know why he should be on the road? Because he's currently in Virginia, and he needs to be in the Bay Area in order for him to play football coming up in 2026. He's been probably his antics on social media this offseason. Probably the most bizarre thing we've ever seen from a pro athlete. Now, I remember Chandler Jones. You remember the Chandler Jones thing, Denton, a couple years ago? It's borderline Chandler Jones behavior, low-key. Now, Chandler was a little bit more wild. He clearly was deranged in his Instagram lives, but Ayuk's been tripping. I'm not going to sit here and tell you that behavior hadn't been bizarre. I'm also not going to sit here and tell you that he's some stupid lunatic idiot either. I'm not going to take it that far. I think he knows what he's doing. We'll see the end result at the end of the day. The interesting part about it and why it's been such a hot-button topic and why he continues to stay relevant is because the team he's been linked to very desperately, according to some folks, not me, according to some folks, they desperately need a wide receiver, too, talking about the Washington Commanders. We know what Terry McLaurin's going to be, a perennial 1,000-yard receiver, but going into year three of Jaden Daniels, one of the biggest gripes in D.C. sports amongst that fan base in Washington is that they don't have a good enough supporting cast specifically at wide receiver for the young quarterback. Brandon Ayuk, a long time ago, made the most sense. It's been a while since Ayuk's made the most sense, if we're being honest. But, you know, it's still a responsible question to ask if you're a member of the D.C. media. And Adam Peters, being the good fellow that he is, gave a direct answer, kind of, when it comes to Brandon Ayuk.
1: Adam, one for you, just in a general sense, as you're always looking to improve the team, when you're evaluating guys to maybe bring in for workouts, whatever, what role, if any, does kind of a player's social media have in that evaluation process?
2: That's a good roundabout question.
3: What a badass you are. Straight badass right there.
2: But we look at everything, JP. I mean, it's a great question, but we do look at everything, and we want to make sure it's the right player to be in our locker room and our bloodstream and in our culture. And we often, we look at that stuff. I mean, it's not always the first thing we look at. Obviously, you're looking at the tape and you talk to the teams that the players have been on and how they were in the locker room, the players that have played with them and so on and so forth to make those decisions. But, that's not usually a huge part of it, usually.
3: Well played.
0: Well played. Shout out our guy, J.P. Finley, NBC Sports Washington, 106.7 The Fan, out in Washington, D.C., with the question that got Adam Peters and Dan Quinn chuckling on the eve of training camp. The reality is, though, when it comes to the Washington Commanders and their wide receiver spot, if they are going to bring a guy in at this point. I don't know if it's going to be Brandon Ayuk. No, you don't say, right? I know I'm not giving away state secrets when I say that. That's not groundbreaking news. But there are other deserving candidates. One, Stephon Diggs, Keenan Allen, just to name a few. Where I stand, though, in terms of Washington and their skill group, I think they've done a really good job supporting Jaden Daniels this offseason. And it hasn't been in the most traditional way, but you can't look at this roster right now for Washington and argue with what I'm about to say. This is the best roster, and it should be, of the Adam Peters era. This is the best roster, 1 through 53, even 1 through 90, before we make the cuts. This is the best roster that Washington's put forth. I know they've been snubbed on pretty much every list here during list season, but this Commanders offensive line, I think, is going to be one of the most formidable groups in the NFL and is going to spearhead their success offensively. You know why I believe in the Commanders for 2026? You know why I think this group is going to remind folks who the hell they are? Because on both sides of the line of scrimmage, they are going to be a force to be reckoned with. And I know fantasy football and wagertainment has changed the conversation and we worry about scoring. Let's be honest, man. This game is about a fight in a phone booth between an offensive lineman and a defensive lineman. And whoever wins that war over the better part of 60 minutes comes out on top. And I look at Washington's offensive line and defensive line, and I would stack them up against just about any group in the National Football League. So that's why they've supported Jaden Daniels. They went out and got him a franchise left tackle last offseason. They spent a number one draft pick on a right tackle. They went out and got him a tight end this offseason. They drafted a third-round wide receiver. It isn't your traditional way of supporting the quarterback, but they've done it. They spent $100 million on an edge rusher in Adafe Owe, who's expected to come in and raise hell right off the rip. You know what I'm saying? So I am intrigued by what they could be. The fan in me gets a little bit geeked up. Y'all know how I get. I'm excited. I get a little bit geeked up because I'm excited about what they could be. I love that they're kind of flying under the radar when it comes to the national media. I do. I love it. It's the best thing ever. They're like a snake in the grass. A mamba. You know, Jaden Daniels loves Kobe. It's all on brand when it comes to this group, man. It all makes sense. I expect them to outkick their coverage and exceed expectations coming up in 2026. When it comes to, you know, Jaden Daniels, though, in particular, I know I talked a lot about the offensive line and the defensive line. Make no mistake about it, though. He is the straw that stirs the drink for that group. He is the reason why I think they have an opportunity to really shock the entire National Football League world. When he is on, when he is healthy, we got a fringe top five, top seven quarterback. And the big adjustment that this group made, for the first time in his young career, he is going to play in a big boy offense. David Blau, in this offense that they have concocted, him and Jaden together, by the way, I love that it's been a collaborative effort. It's going to be a big boy offense, and they're going to run the football, and they're going to marry their run game and their pass game. Jaden Daniels, throughout the first 2 years of his career, dead last in the NFL in terms of play action percentage. They're going to run play action. They're going to marry the run game and the pass game. It's going to be great. He should play the best ball of his young career coming up in 2026. What does that look like? Well, you saw what his rookie campaign looked like. Fresh out the womb, coming out, having the best rookie season ever at the quarterback position. Now he's a little bit seasoned. Now he's a vet. And most importantly, and I can speak to this, that's why I'm sitting here, not in the NFL. Kidding. I tore my ACL several times, right? When you go through a traumatic injury like Jaden Daniels did last year with the dislocation of the elbow, and you get this game stripped away from you for the first time in your career, you grow a deeper appreciation for it. And I think that is one of the other driving forces as to why Washington is going to be a group to be reckoned with coming up in 2026. They're going to have a chip on their shoulder, their quarterback in particular. And when you're the type of leader and the type of dynamic personality that Jaden Daniels is, everybody follows suit. And I expect that to be the case coming up here in 2026 with the Washington Commanders. Will it be with Brandon Ayuk? We're going to have to wait to figure that out. We'll be boots on the ground tomorrow in Ashburn, Virginia, for Commanders training camp, the beginning of year three of Jaden Daniels and Dan Quinn in the nation's capital with the Washington Commanders. We're keeping things on the National Football League as we roll into the midnight hour on the East Coast. We don't talk a lot about the Indianapolis Colts here on this program, but they are another fascinating outfit going in to the 2026 season. Their general manager, Chris Ballard, their head coach, Shane Steichen, we all know it. They're operating on borrowed time, yet they're pushing all of their eggs into the Daniel Jones basket. How will it work out for them? We'll talk about the Indianapolis Colts and put them under the microscope next here on Westwood One Sports Tonight.
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0: Sunnova Willingham, taking you up to 3 a.m. Eastern Time. 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If you check out the live stream, search Westwood One Sports Night on YouTube. Hit us up in the chat. Like, subscribe, comment. Do the whole deal. If you're just now joining us, big time show news. I've been calling it Westwood One Sports Night's training camp tour. Damn it, I'm going to do this. It's Linnell Willingham's training camp tour with Westwood One Sports Night coming up over the next week or so. Super duper excited to get out on the road and touch grass at a couple of different training camps, beginning tomorrow in Ashburn, Virginia with the Commanders, Thursday in Baltimore with the Ravens, Friday in West Virginia with the John Harbaugh era getting underway with the Giants. Saturday will be in Pittsburgh, kicking off the Mike McCarthy era with the Steelers. And then Monday will be in Philadelphia visiting the Eagles. Tuesday, the 4th, visiting the Jets. And then Friday, the 7th, in Berea, Ohio, getting a up-close-and-personal look at the most hotly contested quarterback competition in all of the NFL. Shador Sanders versus Deshaun Watson, Browns camp coming up next Friday. So excited for the training camp tour. If you're out there and you're a sicko fan and you indulge in training camp and you see your boy out there, say what's up, man. We're family here on Westwood One Sports. Now, y'all have been awesome supporting us all across the country. I expect to feel the love and then show it back, man, as we go on this trip up and down the East Coast. One place that we're not going, that I'm kind of sad that we're not, is to Indianapolis to visit the Colts, because they're another team to me that as we really get into the meat of the offseason, as training camp is about to start, they're an interesting case study, man. You think about the way that they started last year, shot out of a cannon, and then Daniel Jones tears his Achilles. And that Achilles tear, if we're being frank, right, it totally changed the trajectory, not just of their 2025 season, ladies and gentlemen. I think it changed the trajectory of their entire organization, their entire program. Because here's the reality. In the 10 games that we saw out of Daniel Jones last year, the Colts were 8-2. That was the best record in football. They had 130 first downs. That was best in the NFL. And he averaged 8.4 yards an attempt, good for 4th in the National Football League. He finished the season 19 touchdowns, 8 interceptions, and the 8th best QBR in football. Daniel Jones, for the first time in his career, put it all together last year under Shane Steichen, under Chris Ballard, in this Colts organization. But the problem is that he only played 13 games, right? He only played 13 games, and that's been the story throughout the course of Daniel Jones' career. The fascinating piece to me about all of this is that Shane Steichen and Chris Ballard, the head coach and the general manager of the Colts, their seat is talky hot, ladies and gentlemen. They have to win this year, or else their ass is grass. And if it wasn't for the unfortunate and untimely passing of Jim Irsay and Carly Lloyd, the family member, needing to, you know, get some time under her belt before making big decisions, they probably would have got fired last year, if we're being honest, based off of the way that they crumbled down the stretch. So the fact that Chris Ballard, Shane Steichen, and the Colts are putting their job security, their football future, in the hands of Daniel Jones, I think it's a crazy-ass decision. Glad I'm not them, is what I would say. Interestingly enough, Chris Ballard, the GM of the Indianapolis Colts, he had this to say about his future in Indy when it comes to a contract extension.
1: Contract extension for yourself?
2: No. No. I wouldn't do one. I'm in the last year of my deal. We need to win. We need to win.
0: Can we be honest, guys? Can we be for real here? You really think that's the reason why he didn't get a contract extension? Because he didn't want one? He wanted to prove himself? No, Carly Irsay, I don't want the bag right away. Let me prove it. Let's just be real, right? His ass didn't have a contract extension on the table. And for good reason. When you look at the track record of Chris Ballard, 78-1 through 9 seasons with the Indianapolis Colts. In the last 3 years, they've gone 8-9, 8-9, and 9-8. They have been the definition of mediocrity. The year prior to that, it was 4-12-1. Here's the biggest problem that Chris Ballard and the Indianapolis Colts have run into over the course of the past few years, up until last year, honestly. They have not been able to find a successor for Andrew Luck. His retirement screwed this organization. And I don't even want to say it screwed him, because you got to be prepared for anything to happen. It's your job to deal with these types of things. Chris Ballard, it feels like it's gotten a pass for Andrew Luck retiring. They have not been able to pick a quarterback. And then when they did try and pick a quarterback early on in the draft, they went with Anthony Richardson and gave him a leash that was Kevin Hart short. So I don't understand the thought process if you are Chris Ballard in the Indianapolis Colts. You're really putting all of your eggs in the Daniel Jones basket, fresh off of a torn Achilles tendon. You saw how Kirk Cousins looked in year one post-Achilles. Think about how much Daniel Jones and his game is predicated on athleticism, guys. We don't know how the hell he's going to look. I think it's a crazy-ass gamble, and we will see at the end of the day who is right and who is wrong. But the bigger question that I have, right, what the hell are they doing with Anthony Richardson? The fourth overall pick back in the 2023 NFL draft famously only had, what, 10, 12 college starts out of the University of Florida, and clearly was viewed as a guy that was going to need some time to grow and develop. Now, I know, based off of some insider information, that Anthony Richardson, and it's been reported and well-documented as well, Anthony Richardson has not handled himself like a pro's pro when it comes to his time in Indianapolis. It's just the reality of the situation, right? You can't be the starting quarterback in oversleep practice. You can't. It's just a no-no. But here's where I look at the Colts and go, well, hold on, Slim. You drafted him with the fourth overall pick. For you to cut his water off after one missed payment, I mean, damn, can he get a longer leash is what I'm asking. I'm not trying to justify the behavior at all. It's not what I'm saying. But we're talking about a young man that at the time was 22 years old, guys. 22. He overslept practice. There are 22-year-olds that oversleep work all the time. No, I get it. The NFL is different than working at Office Depot. Right? It's different. It's levels to it. But still, a 22-year-old is a 22-year-old. I don't like the lack of patience that the Colts have shown as an organization with Anthony Richardson. From an on-field standpoint, when it comes to his ability, I'm not trying to sit here and act as if he's not a work in progress, but you kind of, to me, would give yourself more time if you could show this front office, and ownership rather, that, hey, we've got a long-term plan at quarterback. You cannot, there's no way, and I don't care how little football Carly Ursay knows, and I know she wears the headset and has got her little notepad on the sidelines and her cowboy boots. I love her. She's awesome. I don't know how much she knows about football. I know she's smarter than to believe that Daniel Jones is the future at quarterback for the damn Colts. I know she ain't stuck on stupid now. You probably couldn't convince Daniel Jones' own family that he's the future of the damn Colts at quarterback. I mean, let's be honest here, man. Look at what he's been throughout the duration of his career. And I get it, right? Maybe this is the year that he stays healthy. Because when he was healthy last year, through those 13 starts, as I mentioned, he was one of the best quarterbacks in football. He was. Now, as an overall roster, looking at Indianapolis, I don't want to act as if Chris Ballard has done all bad. He has really failed at

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1: On things, they could be a frisky group coming up here in 2026. It wouldn't stun me at all, but I look at them from a 1,000-foot view and how they have moved organizationally. And Chris Ballard, I mean, for you to put your faith, in Daniel Jones, it doesn't make sense. You can't justify it. Now, I know what some Colts fans may say. Well, what were our other options, Linnell? Kyler Murray was a free agent. You wouldn't have had to commit the big-time money that you committed to Daniel Jones. And I think that's the bigger issue that I have. It's not giving Daniel Jones the ball for 2026. It's the ridiculous-ass contract that he's on. He's not worth the money that he signed for on the dotted line. He's not. Now, I get it, right? You got to overpay when you don't have a surplus of options. I totally understand that. But Daniel Jones? I don't know, man. I think you would be better off trying to see what you can get and turn Anthony Richardson into. And the fact that he's still within that organization after he's publicly requested a trade, he's been a good sport, hadn't been a jackass. He's showing up on time now. A little bit too late for that, probably, AR. But he's been a good sport about it. He's handled his business. I'm eager to see him on the field. I am. That brother's got talent. You can't tell me. I know there's, and this is the other thing, Shane Steichen and that sort of offense, RPO-based attack, seems like it'd be tailor-made for Anthony Richardson. So I do kind of go, oh, if Steichen couldn't get him right, where does he go to have success? Kevin O'Connell is somewhere out there saying, oh, it would be Linnell. I would be the guy that could turn him into somebody. But we know how these coaches think. They think they could fix anybody, especially a guy that has the physical tools of an Anthony Richardson. And he's shown, it's not like he hasn't shown it at the NFL level. Hadn't been anywhere, you know, consistently enough. But he's shown it. This is where I lean to Denton Day. Am I just being kind to Anthony Richardson, acting like there's any shot that he could be something at the quarterback position in this league? It just feels like he hasn't gotten a real shot.
2: Yeah, you're being kind, because he had a real shot, and then he quite literally slept it away. Now, I think you could argue,
1: yeah,
2: that his redemption window has not been nearly as wide as most first-round picks. And a redemption window is pretty self-explanatory. It's the amount of chances that you get if you do have a mess-up. Now, most mess-ups are usually on the field, but an example is Sam Darnold. Most quarterback, if you're drafted in the third round, you get two teams, and then you're done. Darnold got four before we found Seattle, and then he made it work. Yeah. So I am interested in the fact that they don't seem to want to move him, but they don't seem to want to play him either. So what's the point there?
1: I wonder how invested they are in his development right now. Like, do they give a damn about the development of Anthony Richardson? And I don't want to pile on here, but he had the sleeping incident, and he also had the tap out, where he checked himself out of the damn football game. If Mike Shanahan was his damn coach, he would have ripped him for his lack of cardiovascular endurance at the podium postgame. That was another major, major red flag and a, you know, nail in the coffin for him with the organization. He looked like a quitter. Now, of course, I try to defend him on it. I just be trying to give everybody the benefit of the doubt, man. We just people. We humans at the end of the day. I try to give him the benefit of the doubt. I got dunked on for it. He's on his last leg right now. I'm curious to see how much action he gets throughout the course of the preseason. And I feel like there's something there with him, man. That's kind of what I was asking you, Denton. Not has he ruined his chance, but like, do you think he's salvageable? Like, is it worth taking a flyer on him if you're an organization?
2: So I think it comes down to a fundamental issue. And it's a fundamental thing that not everyone in the NFL agrees with, which I think is interesting. Can you coach accuracy? If you believe the answer to that is yes, then you take a shot on him. If you believe the answer to that is no, then you do not take a shot at him. And I take this from Mike Shanahan.

0: Shanahan, who was told, a friend of mine, hey, if you're not accurate at the NFL level, you're never going to be accurate. I think that's a problem with Anthony Richardson.
1: That is tough. Maybe he needs to get with like Jordan Palmer or name your favorite quarterback guru. I just feel like there's too much talent there with him. The accuracy thing is an issue. I disagree with that take, though, in terms of like you can't fix accuracy, because accuracy is a byproduct of your mechanics. And if you can get the mechanics and the footwork in line, that is coachable. So in turn, I think accuracy would be coachable as well. Is it easy? Hell no. You got to rep it. And that's the problem here. He's not getting that type of opportunity, as Denton kind of alluded to, man. So we'll see what happens next when it comes to the Indianapolis Colts. But, you know, as far as their future is concerned, year number 9 for Chris Ballard here, we'll see if Daniel Jones could save the job of Chris Ballard and Shane Steichen in Indianapolis with the Colts. A lot more to get to here on West Woodlawn Sports tonight. Whitney Youngest in charge, Liddell Willingham kicking it with you as we get you up to 3 a.m. Eastern time. If you're just now locking in, man, major, major show announcement. We are taking this bad boy on the road. Our Westwood One Sports Night training camp tour, stopping by 7 different NFL camps over the span of the next 10 days. Starting tomorrow in Ashburn, Virginia, paying a visit to the Washington Commanders. We'll go to Baltimore on Thursday. We'll go to Giants camp on Friday, Steelers camp on Saturday, Eagles camp on Monday, and then Jets practice on Tuesday, all before wrapping it up next Friday, August the 7th, in Believeland, Cleveland, Ohio, the site of probably the most interesting camp competition in the NFL, Shedeur Sanders versus Deshaun Watson. Super duper excited about that. We've talked a lot about the National Football League, man. 43 days away from night one of the NFL regular season, Seahawks and Patriots in a rematch of the Super Bowl. There is a quarterback for one of those teams that I think is poised for a major, major step back coming up in 2026. I'll give you my thoughts on that. Plus, Dan Orlovsky of ESPN put his foot in his mouth once again. We'll tell you how next here on West Woodlawn Sports Night.
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0: Willingham. Getting you up to 3 a.m. Eastern time, kicking it with you as we take you coast to coast, bring you the latest and greatest in the world of sports. Remember to hit us up on the talking text line, 310-840-4910. We're going to get to the phones coming up here momentarily because there's something pretty polarizing that I want to get to. Before we do that, reset things here. Welcome in. Appreciate you locking in. However you choose to do so, you can check us out via our YouTube live stream. Just search Westwood One Sports Night. Like, subscribe. You can get YouTube exclusive content coming up here during training camp as we go on our Westwood One Sports Night training camp tour. 7 cities, 10 days, and a little bit of sleep. I'm super geeked up for it, man. We'll take a trip to Washington. We'll take a trip to Baltimore. We'll take a trip to Cleveland. We'll take a trip to New York to visit the Jets. We'll go to West Virginia to visit John Harbaugh and the Giants. We'll go to Philadelphia to check in on the Eagles. And we'll also be in Pittsburgh checking out the Steelers. So super duper excited for that. If you're a fan out there at any of those camps, come holla at your boy. I told you going into the break, right? 43 days away from the start of the National Football League season. And as we get closer to the NFL season, you know, I always talk about every fan base needing to be optimistic, every fan base, you know, being geeked up about what their squad could be coming up in the year. The Super Bowl champions are a team that we don't spend a whole lot of time talking about. If I'm being honest, right, I think Seattle as a team is poised for a major step back. But to me, it has everything to do with the quarterback. And I know what some folks are going to say. Well, Linnell, look at what Sam Darnold did last year. He led him to the Super Bowl. Brother, 4,000 yards passing, a career high, 25 touchdowns, but 14 interceptions. For the life of me, I don't know how Seattle, and it really speaks to how good the rest of their roster is, and it should get our minds thinking about a bigger picture conversation of, well, how important is it to have elite quarterback play if you're trying to win a Super Bowl? Because they didn't get that last year. I know what the numbers are going to say. I know what some folks out there are going to try and convince you on these sports talk shows. But the reality is, Sam Darnold's ass wasn't very good in 2026 or 2025. And the numbers speak to that. He led the NFL in turnovers. To do that as a quarterback is a problem, right? What's the number one job of the quarterback? Put the ball in the end zone. Quite literally, he gave the football away more than any other player in the entire National Football League a season ago. First in the NFL in fumbles, second most fumbles lost, third most interceptions. Yet, Seattle won 14 games in the Super Bowl. If he plays that way this year, they will not reach the expectations that everyone across the country has for them. I have no doubts about that. If he leads the NFL in turnovers, first and foremost, has that ever happened? A quarterback winning the Super Bowl after leading the entire National Football League in turnovers. When I read it, it doesn't even sound real. Doesn't even sound real. I have, and this has been something where I know I've probably been in the minority on it, right? Other people are all in on Sam Darnold. Everyone thinks he's resurrected his career. He's turned things around. In big games, Sam Darnold at times struggled last year, but it's not just about big games. It's more nuanced than that. When Sam Darnold faced pressure last year, he had the third worst EPA in the National Football League. He could not function under pressure, and that's been the story of his entire career. And shout out to our guy, Denton Day. Eli Manning, back in 2007, led the NFL in turnovers, but won the Super Bowl. But what do we know about that team? It's almost like they're a spitting image of each other in terms of what the defense was, what those defensive lines were, the running game of each of those two teams. So, good pull by D-Day. It's just, I don't know, man. He's got to be better, though, I know, in order for them to try and replicate last year's success, because that team isn't the same anymore either. There's no more Clint Kubiak. You've got another offensive coordinator, Sam Darnold. He's taking his talents to Vegas to try and lead the Raiders. Ooh. So there's going to be, you know, some turnover there in terms of the coordinator spot. You lost Kenneth Walker. Zach Charbonnet's own pup entering camp. So it's going to be interesting to see, you know, how the offense continues to evolve now that Clint Kubiak's not the guy. I have some questions on defense, too. You lost Reek Woolen to the Philadelphia Eagles. You lost Kobe Bryant to the Chicago Bears. You lost, arguably, your best edge rusher in Boye Mafe to the Cincinnati Bengals. So it's not as if this group is coming back intact the way that they were a season ago. What I'm not going to sit up here and do, though, is act like they're void of talent. It's one of the best rosters in the NFL, 1 through 53. On the offensive side, though, Sam Darnold must be better than what he was last year, or they're not going to have any sort of success. I want to switch gears here, if we can do so here, for a second. Dan Orlovsky of ESPN is someone who's been pretty polarizing in terms of his sports takes. He led the charge saying the ridiculous take of Ty Simpson being better than Fernando Mendoza, both of which aren't franchise quarterbacks long term. We'll find that out here as the years pass. But Orlovsky, to me, put his foot in his mouth today on Get Up, ruffling some feathers by giving this take on pedicures.
1: Question.
2: I am.
1: You never get a pedicure?
2: I have never gotten a pedicure.
1: Oh, it's a delight.
2: I never will. Yeah, no, I am completely against pedicures for
1: what,
2: dudes.
1: What for?
2: You're a dude. You're not supposed to get pedicures.
1: Yes, you are. Nah, nothing man. Wrong with nah, being nah, pampered. Nah, oh, it's nah, a delight.
2: No. I am so against this. This is a thing for me.
1: Oh, you're coming with me. You
2: know, dude what, should not be getting pedicures.
1: Who am I told is laughing at this? Monica Mc... Oh, Jay Will? Can we put them up there?
3: Feel good?
1: Jay Will?
4: Just nasty feet, Dan. Just nasty feet.
2: My feet are awful. I totally agree, but I'd rather have awful feet than get pedicures.
1: Oh, come on. They scrape the terrible table.
2: You're also not the person who should be having
1: a pedicure.
5: Yeah,
1: are you kidding?
5: It feels fantastic.
1: I totally agree. I've got
2: my friends taking their teenage sons to get them.
1: Yeah, I think it's an excellent idea.
2: What?
1: Yes, and you should join them. And I've just got a text here from your wife who says, yes, I think, Dan, Greeny, talk him into it.
2: Trust me.
1: I'm talking you into this.
2: No.
1: I know where we're
0: going. I'll be real, right? I've never gotten a pedicure in my life. Have I wanted one? You damn right. Are you kidding? Now, I'm ticklish. I know to be 6'2", 285 pounds to being ticklish. It's a weird combination, I know. I'm very ticklish on my feet, so I don't know how I would react to the women, you know, touching my feet. And I would have a woman doing my feet. Ain't no man doing my feet. That's where me and Danielle might be on the same page. I would be ticklish, but I see nothing wrong with it. And I'll even take it a step further. If you've got a problem with a man getting a pedicure, you're a literal psychopath. I don't know what Dan O was talking about. Sometimes I think he says things just to kind of get these reactions like he's getting right now out of me. But it doesn't make sense. Here's where I can relate. And I was debating all night long, and if you're watching and listening on the radio,
6: you this is where show your feet on camera.
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0: Search Westwood One Sports Night. I'm looking at my feet right now, and I'm realizing I'm not going to show you all.
6: Oh, thank God!
0: My sock smells pretty good. My feet are awful. I'm gonna call it like I see it. I'm gonna be real. When I meet a new woman, there's two things that I'm fearful of. I'm fearful of sleeping with her without my socks on. And I'm fearful of me falling asleep first and snoring her brains out. Two things I am very, very cognizant of when I sleep with a new person. Him having bad feet isn't a problem. It's him having bad feet and then saying he's against pedicures. Like, if someone was to go buy me a pedicure, like if one of you fans out there, now I feel like I'm going to be soliciting. That's not what I'm doing. If someone wanted to give me a massage or a pedicure or whatever, I'd take it. I would take it. I'm not against pedicures. I just don't have the time. I don't want to make the time. There are more important things. How much does it cost, by the way? Didn't I know? Have you had a pedicure before?
6: I've had several. Well, two. Chill.
0: What do they run you? That's what I'm curious about. It feels like it's something that's expensive.
6: They're not the cheapest thing in the world. You know, it's an hour of getting your feet massaged, which is great.
0: It's an hour?
6: Cleaned, which is roughly, I guess it depends. Given the state of how you have described your feet, might take a little bit longer than an hour. But that, let me tell you, man, the first time I got one, they put some elbow grease into my feet. They bring out this cheese grating looking thing to where they're just taking down calluses. They were taking down calluses that I didn't know existed. They were like finding new ones. And I was like, I didn't even know this part of my foot touched the shoe.
0: Which is incredible. I can't believe I've had my socks on this long during the show. I never do the show with socks on. Throw those over there. But it's something that is fascinating to me. And I wanted to get you all's thoughts on it at 310-840-4910. Feels like one of those everyman topics that we can all relate to out there. If you're a man or a woman, I want to hear from you. Talk and text line wide open for you. 310-840-4910. Do you see an issue with a man getting a pedicure? If you do, I want to know why. 310-840-4910. And women out there, is it a red flag if your man gets manis and pedis? Because I was told by a bougie, beautiful woman not too long ago that I had some dirt up under my nails and I needed to get my nails done. You know what I did? I didn't get my nails done, but I paid extra close attention to it in the shower that night. And when I saw her next, I guarantee you, I bet your ass, my nails were a lot cleaner. 310-840-4910. The other piece is this, right? And this is where I'm kind of giving away state secrets about myself. When I was younger, right, I was a lazy kid. I was. In the wintertime, I didn't lotion my legs if I wasn't wearing shorts. So I would be ashy as hell up under my jeans. And we had, what was it, Miss McClellan was our gym teacher at Shady Grove Middle School. And sometimes I wouldn't dress because I was afraid to get roasted. I forgot the lotion. And I come out and my legs is white as snow. So I get not lotioning and not doing your feet. The not lotioning thing, though, yeah, I know how I feel about that. Every part of your body should be lotioned. I've learned that now as an adult, but I used to think differently. So if you think that pedicures are bad for men, hopefully we can change your perspective here tonight on Westwood One Sports Night. Because I'll be honest, looking at my feet right now, and I got big feet. I have a big, thick, wide foot where I need to probably wear a W on my shoes. I don't know how much. I'm debating that whether or not I want to. I'm really wrestling whether or not I want to put my feet in this camera. You have to. You should probably have to like subscribe to a different Patreon account.
6: I'm about to say this is premium content here on a free page.
0: Like you about to say
6: this is high quality merchandise. You can't just give your feet away for free.
0: I know. This is exactly why.
6: Also, real miss by ESPN because they knew they were going to talk about that. This comes from comments that John Summerall, the coach of Florida's wife, made about him where people were kind of having some fun at his expense saying that it's soft for him to get pedicures, which, again, it's not. They bring out, like, cheese graters to take down calluses.
0: It hurts, doesn't it?
6: I got made fun of the first time I got a pedicure. The woman doing it said I had baby feet.
0: Baby feet?
6: Yeah, which was basically making fun of me for squirming. But a real miss by ESPN not having Rex Ryan on the show that day.
0: Yeah, honestly.
6: I would have loved to know his opinions on Dano's feet, on pedicures in general. Can Rex Ryan go get pedicures if there are other people who have their feet out?
0: Yeah.
6: Or does that become too much?
0: It's disgusting. And I don't normally get squirmish over feet, but yeah. Mine aren't horrible. It's kind of why I want to show you all, because now I feel like I didn't gas it up. I think I got icky feet. I don't. 310-840-4910 is the number. Question's very simple. Dan Orlovsky of ESPN says it's crazy for a man to get a pedicure. I want your thoughts at 310-840-4910. Your opinion on males getting pedicures. We'll take your calls on that. Plus, give you an update on Aaron Rodgers in his retirement tour next through Westwood One Sports Night.
3: The NBA has reshaped in one summer. LeBron and Jaylen Brown are in Philly. Giannis is headed to Miami. Paul George is a Celtic. And that's just the Eastern Conference. Who will challenge the Knicks for the NBA crown? Westwood One Sports.
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0: Rocking out with you as we get you up to 3 a.m. Eastern time. Taking you coast to coast, bringing you the latest and greatest in the world of sports. 43 days away from night one of the National Football League season. Seahawks, Patriots, a rematch of the Super Bowl to kick things off on a Wednesday. Training camp, though, right around the corner as well. We begin our training camp tour here for Westwood One Sports Night tomorrow in Washington, going out to Ashburn, Virginia to see the Commanders, and we'll take our talents to Baltimore with the Ravens. Giants camp in Greenbrier, West Virginia on Friday. Steelers camp in Latrobe, PA on Saturday. Eagles camp on Monday. Jets camp on Tuesday. And then Browns camp wrapping up the tour on Friday, August the 7th. If you see us out there, show us some love. Say what's up, man. I will reciprocate the energy. If you're just now joining the program, hot button topic that I want to get to here. Let's get right to it if you're just now joining us. Dan Orlovsky of ESPN with a flamethrower of a take that's honestly stupider and stupider. Sounds stupider and stupider every time I hear it. This is what he had to say about men getting pedicures.
1: Question.
2: I am.
1: You never get a pedicure?
2: I have never gotten a pedicure.
1: Oh, it's a delight.
2: I never will.
1: Yeah, no,
2: I am completely against pedicures for
1: what?
2: Dudes.
1: Why? What for?
2: You're a dude. You're not supposed to get pedicures.
1: Yes, you are.
2: Nah,
1: nothing wrong with being pampered.
2: No. I am so against this. This is a thing for me.
1: Coming with me.
2: Dudes should not be getting pedicures.
1: Who am I told is laughing at this? Monica Jay Will? Jay Will, can we put them up there?
3: To feel good?
1: Jay Will?
4: Just nasty feet, Dan. Just nasty feet.
2: My feet are awful. I totally agree, but I'd rather have awful feet than get pedicures.
1: Oh, come on. They scrape the terrible skin.
2: You're also not the person who should be having
1: a pedicure.
5: Yeah,
1: are you kidding?
5: It feels fantastic.
1: I totally agree.
2: I've got my friends taking their teenage sons to get them.
1: Yeah, I think it's an excellent idea.
2: What?
1: Yes, and you should join them. And I've just got a text here from your wife who says, yes, I think, Dan, Greeny, talk him into it.
2: Trust.
0: Look, I think Dan O. He's got a bunch of weird takes non-football. He also, doesn't season his food. He doesn't use certain dips and condiments. Dan O's a weird dude. Hell of a football mind, but a strange dude. But it opens up Pandora's box for me, man. 310-840-4910. Do you take issue? Do you see anything wrong with men getting manis and pedis? I'm going to take it a step further. I'm going to say a pedicure and a manicure. I know in my generation, my age group, I'm 28. I'm the bachelor of this program. I got a Facebook dating profile, and I might be on Hinge and Tinder by the weekend. So I know what it's like being in the field. Women love men with groomed hands. They also love men with groomed feet. Now, you can't wear socks on your hands, so you got to have your fingers intact. You can't be out here with dirty fingernails. You can get away with your feet looking bad. Do you see an issue, though, with a man getting a manicure or a pedicure? I'm just curious to get the country's thoughts. 310-840-4910. See where we're at on this. Let's go to Roy in Birmingham, Alabama, wanting to check in. Roy, what's going on, brother? Welcome in to Westwood One Sports Tonight. What you got for us, man?
6: How you doing today?
0: I am doing good, Roy. I appreciate you tapping in, man.
6: No problem. 6 or 7 years ago, I was diagnosed with diabetes. Mm-hmm. And going through the training, what I need to do, take the medicine, everything. But one thing the doctor did say that I got to do is take care of your feet.
0: Yep.
6: And that's a medical fact. Anybody with diabetes, you got to take care of your feet, because if you don't, something happens, you're going to be walking around, you're going to get your foot amputated or whatever. So Don Orlovsky's take about never getting your feet taken care of and everything like that, that's just stupid. It's dumb. If you're, and I get my feet done every 2 weeks. I think you should get it done at least once a month. But ever since I've been a diabetic, I have no problem with my feet, nothing whatsoever, no problem. So everybody should get it done, not just because I'm a diabetic, but just because it's clean and keeps your health and everything.
0: And Roy, it's a comfortability piece of it too. Now, I've gone stretches where I didn't take care of my feet properly, and I begin to feel it. You walking on it, and it's a callus, it's hard, it hurt. It don't feel good. Well, you don't take care of your feet. So I thought Orlovsky was tone deaf with that, but clearly he's moisturizing his feet properly every day. I don't know. I just think our guy, Bama Proof, Beast of Uptown DC on the X-App, saying manicures and pedicures for men should not be monthly, rather. It should be seasonal. Anything else is zesty. What is wrong with y'all, man? Ain't nothing wrong with getting your feet done. Who the hell wants to walk around with their feet hurting? Clearly, I don't work no hard, strenuous jobs, man. I know this is going to sound funny. I got to do a better job upkeeping and the maintenance on my feet in terms of moisturizing them. But I do know this. When I was working at Lowe's and I was working the overnight shift and we was building and rearranging the stores and the aisles, when I was wearing my steel toes, I guarantee you I was lotioning my feet then. If you work a real blue-collar job, you know damn well you can't be out here with your feet feeling like anything. Steve is in Atlanta wanting to chime in. Steve, what's up, good brother?
3: What's going on, my brother?
0: What's going on, man? How you doing?
3: Not much. I can't complain. Just checking in with you tonight on the Petty and Manny convo. So I'm going to just say, when I was probably your age, I'm a little older than you, like I'm 40, 41 now, right? But when I was 20s, like I'm going to just say in my 20s, I used to always tell my cousin, like, man, why? What makes you go to get, you know, do that Petty and Manny thing? And that's for like a female thing. So I never got it. And then now he took me one time. I've been going ever since. So, and guess what? I'm gonna tell you this, man. Do you know how many compliments I get because of my manicure?
0: Yeah, women love I'm gonna be honest. The females love it.
3: Yeah, like I'm literally like, you know, even when I'm not even talking about like at a pool or a beach setting, just like at the bar. It's like, oh, you got a nice manicure. Like one girl, like. It's like literally almost like cologne as an accessory. You see what I'm saying? Like I get so many. And like the gentleman was just saying before, like even if you don't have a health condition, it's almost like a part of your grooming. You see what I'm like, you know, whether it's a shape up or a lineup. So it's like, and you don't have to get it, you know, like in your case, if you haven't been, it's going to take probably honestly a month to get right or in the shape. But once you do it, once a month, all right, cool. But like I say, just, to not be doing it, that's diabolical, man. I ain't
0: feet
3: even
0: probably look crazy, and I'll be honest, I ain't judging nobody because look, my dog's is woofing.
3: Oh, and see, that's what you and what you said, man. Yeah. You'll be more comfortable in the future, like when you get in your 40s, taking them socks off, bro. It's gonna be you're gonna be like, oh man, I'm good now.
0: Look, you know when I feel it, honestly, when I play basketball, man, jamming the top of my damn shoe, I feel it.
3: Oh
0: man. So I appreciate you as always, though, Steve. Good to hear from you, man. 310-840-4910. Is there any issue, ladies and gentlemen, with a man getting a manicure or a pedicure? Dan Orlovsky of ESPN says, hail to the now. Bobby is in Chicago. Bobby, what's going on, man?
5: How you doing?
0: Doing good, Bobby.
5: You know what, guys?
0: Bobby,
5: I'm sorry, what?
0: Oh, you're echoing, that's all. I couldn't hear you.
5: I'm sorry. You good? So anyway, I love pedicures. I used to get manicures and pedicures when I worked downtown, but now I don't, and I'm hard on my feet with work. I walk a lot.
0: Okay.
5: But I get pedicures, and I even went as far as, like, if, depending on what time of year it is, 4th of July, I'll get my nails painted red, white, and blue. I don't give a darn. You know, it is what it is. Real men wear pink.
0: Oh, okay, Slim. Hey, look, to each his own, brother. We an equal opportunity program here on Russell.
5: There you go.
0: 310-840-4910. This is where I draw my line in the sand. I ain't Caleb Williams now.
7: I'm about to say, you're not cosplaying as your goat?
0: No, I'm not. And look, I don't got a problem with it. To each his own, which is not my thing. 310-840-4910. Remember, and we're getting ready to introduce our LA audience, getting ready to tap in here as we ease our way into the 1 o'clock hour on the East Coast. Y'all was on my ass last night. Oh, Linnell, you're being rude. The Kyle Shanahan, you're being disrespectful. He's not hiding nothing, you big fat meanie. Guess who's going to get the last laugh on Kyle Shanahan? 310-840-4910 is the number. A lot to chew on as we're halfway through this bad boy as we get you up to 3 a.m. Two things to chew on the phones. One thing, rather, to chew on the phones. Dan Orlovsky of ESPN says, hell no to men getting manicures and pedicures. Give us your thoughts at 310-840-4910. We'll take your calls on that, plus we'll give you the latest in the Kyle Shanahan saga. If you didn't hear us last night, first of all, where the hell were you at? Kyle Shanahan got into a car accident, and the 49ers took 11 days to release a statement and let the public know about it. They also asked ESPN and several other outlets not to report on what happened to Kyle Shanahan. We took a bunch of your calls last night and got to the bottom of it, man. I thought it was shady behavior by the 49ers and the beat reporters and ESPN, for that matter, to keep this all under wraps. I thought, man, where there's smoke, there's fire. You're only not reporting something if you did something wrong. What did Kyle Shanahan do wrong? We'll tell you next on Westwood One Sports Night.
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13: Now, the latest forecast from the WSBT Weather Center.
21: Skies tonight remain mostly clear, with temperatures dropping into the upper 50s by Wednesday morning. Wednesday will be mostly sunny, with high temperatures right around 80 degrees. There will be a little breeze as well. A few more clouds expected on Thursday. High temperatures make their way to 82. By Friday, late in the day, we introduce rain back into the forecast. I'm WSBT 22 meteorologist Lynette Grant.
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0: 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Dan Orlovsky of ESPN with a pretty polarizing take, ladies and gentlemen, on men getting pedicures. Take a listen.
1: I have never gotten a pedicure.
2: Oh, it's a delight.
1: I never will. Yeah, no, I am completely against pedicures for dudes.
2: What for?
1: You're a dude. You're not supposed to get pedicures.
2: Yes, you are. Nah, nothing wrong with being pampered.
1: No. I am so against this. This is a thing for me.
2: Coming with me.
1: Dudes should not be getting pedicures.
2: Who am I told is laughing at this? Monica Jay Will? Jay Will, can we put them up there?
3: Feel good?
2: Jay Will?
4: Just nasty feet, Dan. Just nasty feet.
1: My feet are awful. I totally agree. But I'd rather have awful feet than get pedicures.
2: Oh, come on.
0: We can stop the ridiculous there, Oliver Popular. Terrible take, as Greeny said there. Terrible take that's turned into some content for us here on the program, because I am fascinated. He's not the only member of, you know, America that feels that way, man. A lot of people are conditioned to feel like, you know, pedicures and manicures are a feminine thing. I'm here to tell you, in the year of our Lord, 2026, as a half-decent looking brother that's out here on the prowl, these women want pretty fingers. They do. They care. I don't want you to paint it. Now, here's what I've heard a female say as well. A clear coat takes it over the top. You become, you know, people don't like the clear coat, is what I would say. The women don't like the clear coat. They just want you to get a nice little polish, get the dirt up from underneath the nails. I don't see a problem with manicures or pedicures, because I know why, if I was getting one, why I'd be doing it is because I want to catch the attention of a sweet, beautiful woman. And for no other reason, I think manicures and pedicures are great. And a comfortability standpoint, guys, you don't want to walk around with crusty, hard-ass feet. It's not the move, especially if you're a blue-collar worker. 310-840-4910. Will is in Texas wanting to chime in. What's going on, Will? Will?
5: Hello?
0: Will, what's going on, man?
5: It's not Will, it's Blue.
0: Blue? What up, Blue?
5: Out of Texas, man. What's good, bro?
0: What you, umpire? That's what we call Blue.
5: No, I'm not umpire, man. No, I'm not umpire, man. I'm just a guy, bro.
0: Hey, where you say you from? You say you from Hurston?
5: No, I'm from Fort Worth, Texas.
0: Fort Worth, Texas. Okay. Talk to me. What you got for us, man?
5: Okay, I'm going to give you a little history, and first of all, I'm going to co-sign with the last two callers and yourself.
0: Okay.
5: That manicures and pedicures are healthy. I am a type 2 diabetic, and my doctor said the exact same thing. Hey, take care of your feet. You know, as a diabetic, you got to take care of your feet. Now, what I want to point out is this right here. Would you believe that pedicures and manicures started out as a man thing?
0: Is that the history that you're dropping on us? Are you about to give us the biography of Manny's and Petty's? I didn't know we were going
5: to
0: go this far down the rabbit hole. But go ahead.
5: No, I'm just
0: 15 seconds or less.
5: Okay, so the Roman soldiers, the Egyptians, the Israelites, their thing was when a visitor comes visit your home, what's the first thing they used to do? If you look in the Bible, it'll tell you they would always clean their feet first coming through the door.
0: Okay.
5: And then the French, with the French people, getting your manicure is a symbol of royalty. They clean your nails. That's why they have the French cut. That's a prestigious
0: French
5: thing. So, yeah, you know, when they get
0: mean
5: when you
0: somebody,
5: get to,
0: okay.
5: That's how you get it cut.
0: Mean you somebody, so getting, okay.
5: Yeah, pedicures and manicures started out. You know, back in the gap, it started out being a man thing. But women
0: real quick, do you think men should be able to get clear coats?
5: I think that's too far.
0: Appreciate the call. 310-840-4910 is the number. I don't have a problem with it. I know Caleb Williams got a lot of crap for it. Jared McCain gets a lot of crap for it.
6: What's the beef with clear coats?
0: Maybe we got a bunch of sisters that listen to this show. Where are the first ladies of Westwood One Sports Night? Can we hear from y'all? Where are the women giving their thoughts on men getting manis and petties? And if you're a woman, you rocking with a clear coat. Then I'm going to tell you what's the problem with the clear coat. I'm speaking from personal experience, brother. Well, not that I... Hold on. Whoa. No, I'm not speaking from personal experience, because I've never had a clear coat. But I've heard a woman diss a brother that got a clear coat. So maybe it's not cool for clear coats. But I think it's all the callers have alluded to, right? One, is healthy for you. And two, it ain't nothing wrong with grooming yourself. That's it. 310-840-4910. I want to get you some Aaron Rodgers news, let you hear from him coming up momentarily as well. But our Manny's and Petties, how you feel about him, man? Mr. Realistic out in Springfield, Massachusetts. What's going on, partner? Welcome in.
3: Manicures and pedicures, they actually feel great. And, you know, you definitely want your nails to be clean. You never get a second chance to make a first impression. And if you spend over the night, you don't want to be, catching the sheets or stabbing her with your hangnails yes. on your toes or sure. or on your hands. It's like, and the way to a man's soul is through his feet. You know, and you take good care of yourself.
0: That's realistic.
3: There's 100 different things you should do before a date, before your first date. Because if you don't, you're probably not going to get a second one.
0: Callers that we get tonight. Mr. Realistic, I forgot you just said some very. I love Mr. Realistic. Mr. Realistic, Mr. Positive. Everybody that has the wherewithal to put Mr. in front of their name, they got something for us. Appreciate you as always, man. the reason I was damn near ready to cut him off, he has called into this show and said some crazy things before. Like, he has said some crazy things. Remember we were having the conversation about Diana and Mike Vrabel, but he was one of them ones that called in and was like, well, actually, back in the day, I actually had six girlfriends. And then Mr. Positive told us how he was the man, and we thought he was lying at first. And then Denton was like, no, it's Facebook. And it was a lot. 310-840-4910 is the number. I don't have a problem with manis and petties. Just for me, the fingernail painting is not for me. I wonder how it's perceived in a locker room. If I'm being honest, like the Jarrett McCain thing, he really paints his nails like religiously. I don't see it. It's 2026 is what I would say. In the way that this world has evolved and how we've done a tremendous job of accepting everybody, I don't necessarily see an issue with it. Is it abnormal? Is it what most men do? No, but don't make it wrong. 310-840-4910. Myron is in Dallas. What's going on, Myron?
7: Arch, how you doing tonight?
0: What's going on, brother, man?
7: Hey, pretty good, man. I'm gonna give a little pushback on that clear coat okay. now because I've been getting pedicures and manicures longer than you've been alive. Okay. how I got into it, my ex-wife kind of forced me into it based on Mr. Relevant with the scratching of the legs and things of that nature. But let me tell you something.
0: After you must have got tired of wearing. You must have got tired of wearing socks a bit.
7: Yes, sir. Or sleeping on the couch.
0: You little whatever, right? Yeah.
7: Yeah. Yeah. But I strongly urge you to get one done. You'll be pleasantly surprised. It's going to be a weight lifted off your feet. Your feet going to feel refreshed and brand new again there for you. I get a pedicure, manicure once a month. Definitely the pedicure, the manicure, but the clear coat. Now, I kind of kick back on that. My ex-wife got me into getting the manicure and pedicure. My girlfriend that I didn't have for 10 years convinced me to get the clear coat. And let me tell
0: now.
7: You something.
0: You go ahead
7: let
0: now,
7: tell
0: brother.
7: You something. You'll be amazed on how many compliments I just get at a grocery store or at a convenience store, especially in the summertime when I'm wearing sandals.
0: Myra, I don't know you from a can of paint, brother. I feel like you as cool as ever side the pillow, man. Brother said his ex-wife his girlfriend said he had to get the clear coat. I appreciate you, Myron. It's good to hear from you, brother. 310-840-4910. Would this be a good time to, like, we're going on the road. Now I think I might need to look up some nail salons and some nail shops out in Pittsburgh, out in Philly, New York, West Virginia.
6: Does Westwood One have a budget to get you a pedicure in every city?
0: Can we get a pedicure? I'm going to be on my feet now. City to city, coast to coast. Well, not coast to coast. That was a damn lie. City to city, though. I'm going to be boots on the ground.
6: it's hilarious, too, because some of the places you're going, it's not like a lot of these training camps are in big cities.
0: Right.
6: So if you're going, you might be getting a pedicure in the sticks. And I'm not saying that, you know, you're going to certain areas of West Virginia. I'm not saying they can't do pedicures the same way they do in D.C., but I'm just saying I'll take the D.C. pedicure before I let a West Virginia mountaineer give me a pedicure.
0: A mountain climber give you a ramp.

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2: What's going on, brother? I just wanted to chip in and say a few things.
1: For sure.
2: Now, as far as the mani-pedi, one is healthy. Two, we do a lot of dirty stuff with our hands. Don't no woman want us touching on them.
1: Come on, man.
2: Hands all jacked up, toes all jacked up.
1: Well, here's the thing. Dan Orlovsky's married. So once you're married, I guess your wife is accepted. Whatever the hell comes with you. At that point, if your feet jacked up, baby girl's okay with it, probably.
2: Now going to my last point.
1: Mm-hmm.
2: The clear coat, that's pushing the line. Back when I was out here doing my thing, the clear coat was an impressive status. Go to one of those parties.
1: He's finding out a lot about y'all, man. You and Myron in Dallas. I was doing y'all thing one child. I don't doubt y'all either. I ain't down you at all.
2: You know, the parties with the UV lights, you just glistening. And all the girls looking at you like, ooh, he take care
1: look
2: of himself.
1: Look at his neck. Come on, bro.
2: Look at his neck.
1: Talk to him. I appreciate you.
2: 310-840-4910.
1: Y'all be cutting up, man. We're going to get into a little bit of college football news. Tony Petitti popping it on behalf of the Big Ten. That's coming up in about 10 minutes. I want to get into this update on Kyle Shanahan. There was a unique situation that happened, and it was one of the most bizarre cover-ups we've ever seen in terms of sports and how all parties involved were in cahoots with it. And like I said yesterday, I'm happy that Kyle Shanahan's okay. I am happy that Kyle Shanahan is, you know, got his life and he's got his eye and all his ligaments are intact. He's going to make a full recovery, and we should thank the Lord for that. But the reality is the way that the Niners moved in this situation was trifling. It was sneaky and it was messy. And they know better than that as an organization than to carry themselves like that. What am I talking about? If you didn't get the chance to tap in last night to Westwood One Sports Night, we talked about it a bunch. Kyle Shanahan, on Saturday afternoon, it was announced that he was in a car accident that was very serious, and he suffered non-life-threatening injuries. He was going to make a full recovery, but he was not going to be available for San Fran at the beginning of training camp. No big deal. We found out, though, that the accident itself happened 11 days prior in San Francisco for whatever reason was hell-bent on keeping this information under wraps. So much so that they told the beat reporters of the Niners what happened and said, hey, just don't report on it. They told ESPN, hey, this is what happened, don't report on it. I give Kyle Shanahan a bunch of credit, right? Stand-up individual. Because what he did today, he didn't have to do. Kyle Shanahan, like the stand-up brother that he is, not like the shady-ass Niners organization, called the beat reporters into his office and told them exactly what the hell happened. He was at fault in this accident, and that is why they were trying to keep this under wraps. Not a big deal, though, if I'm being honest. Happy that everyone is alive, but I don't know. We don't know the severity of the injuries for the other party, is what I will say. So, like, I don't want to speak, you know, too definitively about what was going on, but I told y'all, and I'm not even that type of host where I go, ha ha, I told you so, except for football season when I go 789-0 in my picks. I'm geeked up for that, by the way. But no, I don't want to do pat your back radio, but like I tried to tell you all, but there's smoke, there's fire. You ain't hiding keeping it under wraps for 11 days for no reason. That's all I'm saying. 310-840-4910. James is in Arizona wanting to chime in. James, what's going on, man?
3: All right. So the original conversation was, should kids get a pedicure? So a kid should not. They should learn how to take care of their own feet. If they don't learn how to take care of their own feet and they rely on somebody else to take care of their feet for them, they don't learn. So their excuse was, when did you make an appointment for me to get my feet done? Okay, so that's the one look at it. And then the clear coat, yes, it's not meant to be pretty. It's meant to strengthen the toenail, so you can do that. And then your third topic, Kyle Shanahan, he's human. He just got in a bad accident. He had 40 stitches in his face. You want a bunch of reporters up in your face while you're trying to heal?
1: That wouldn't have been the case. But hold on, buddy. Can I stop you for a second? Why do you guys keep saying that? Like, if they would have reported it, they would have been at Kyle Shanahan's bedside asking him questions about, well, what were you doing?

0: going on the phone. Like, that's not real.
1: That's not, brother.
0: The media can't just walk into your... If you're in the hospital, pal, I can't just walk into your hospital room and start asking, well, what's going on?
2: But the minute you walk out, you got a camera in your face, like, what's going on? And then that's,
0: you, if you really
2: up,
0: think... If you really think the San Francisco media was going to be all over it. If you think the media was going to be posted up outside his hotel room or outside his emergency room, who do you think he's, Michael Jackson? He's Kyle Shanahan. Who the hell cares about Kyle Shanahan? I'm sorry, and I love
2: obviously
0: Kyle.
2: Obviously, we do, or we wouldn't be talking about it.
0: No, we're talking about it because they tried to hide it, brother. That's it. I appreciate the call. He's like Michael Jackson or something. Come on now. You know how we was geeking about the Prince of Pop, like he Bernie Mac or something. I mean, come on. We're talking about Kyle Shanahan. He ain't won a Super Bowl.
3: I mean, do we really think the media would be out there at his hotel room? They didn't even report on the story. They had the story and hit it. Like, come on.
0: No big deal. 310-840-4910. Let's go to Nathan out in Maryland. What's going on, Nate?
4: Hey, is this a late night foot talk with Big Al and Double D?
0: What it is, man.
4: Man, I haven't held this long since I had Comcast.
0: What's going on, man?
4: Well, a couple things. One, I work in a profession where I have to examine people's feet. And I just want to say, I don't care if you get a pedicure cure, but clean your feet. You can go see somebody, they're going to examine your feet, clean your feet. It's rude. It's rude to go there, get examined, you know, clean your feet. Don't go exercise on sweaty feet. Those like teenage boys are sweaty feet. You think I just like examine your feet? Have some respect. Show some respect. Personal.
0: What's your orthopedist? What's your orthopedist?
4: Clean your feet. Yes, sports medicine doctor. I'm not an orthopedist. I do injections.
0: Okay, I got
4: all kinds of injections. Ultrasound guided injections.
0: Okay.
4: But no surgery. No surgery.
0: That's a hell of a perspective, like, man. You're speaking from the heart, man.
4: All that stuff.
0: You just don't want people's feet stinking. I get it. I appreciate you as always.
4: Treat people with respect. Thank you.
0: Treat people with some respect. A short and sweet message, man, that I can get behind. 310-840-4910. We're going to take our talent to the world of college football coming up here momentarily. But first, Oliver, not popular, out in Texas. What's going on, Oliver?
5: Yes, I'm in Texas, and I'm 81 years old.
0: 81 years young, brother.
5: Well, I'm seasoned. I got 81 years young, yes. But it is mandatory for men to keep their feet clean. It's just a mandatory thing. And it did start in biblical times. They cleaned the feet, first thing they did. And not cleaning your feet is very dumb, because
0: It's trifling, Oliver, and I appreciate it. We'll let you go because your signal's a little bad. Let's wrap it up with this. We're done with the feet talk, I promise. Johnny's in Virginia. It's crazy how the DMV is wrapping up the feet talk. What up, Johnny?
6: Hey, man, thank you for taking my call. First off, I got to say, I have never got my foot done, but, dude, do I want my feet done so bad? I can't even tell you.
0: I'm the same way, bro. I've never had
6: it. It's like
0: a secret fantasy that I got.
6: I'm actually, dude, like, I'm working right now. I'm on my freaking break, dude. I would love to get my feet done, like, probably tomorrow, you know?
0: Where are you working at, man?
6: I will say,
0: can you tell me yet?
6: I work in Manassas. I work overnight. I work at a semiconductor company.
0: Okay.
6: You can probably figure it out if you do your research. Dude, you know, I get paid really good. But I got to say, I love you guys overnight. I love the show. But man, look, hold on. I got a couple of things to say.
0: Yes,
6: all right,
0: sir.
6: If you give me a quick second, I'll get them off as fast as I can. Look, I would love to get my feet done. You know, I'm probably going with my wife next time, and I'll go full coat, heavy end. Dude, I love the show. I love you. Screw that one guy who was talking to you about Kyle Shanahan. You used to do B, right? Like, I'm not mistaken, for the Commanders.
0: Let me
6: ask you a serious question.
0: Yeah.
6: What, like, if you got this story and it was like Ron Rivera or even Dan Quinn, like, and they're like, hey, man, like, could you, like, not report it? Like, what would be have to be the reason for it?
0: I know, honest,
6: it's something bad, like the text messaging,
0: I appreciate it.
6: You know what I mean? Like,
0: I wanted to ask you this question, like, honestly, off air. Like,
3: let's do it on air.
0: Let's do it on air. Like, if I'm being honest, knowing the full story and the full scope of what happened, I probably would have just said, screw it.
1: Nothing bad, like nothing bad happened. Like nothing bad was reported. He got into an accident. What's wrong with reporting that if you find it out? If your job is a beat reporter to report news, why the hell would you not report the news?
3: Especially with this, knowing that.
1: Yeah, it's not even a big deal.
3: He was at fault, but he was at fault because he made a human mistake. It's dangerous, obviously. You know, you're happy that everyone's okay, but when they hit it, it felt like it was way more nefarious because you don't hide a small mistake. Correct. Like if you drop a glass, you're like, hey man, I dropped a glass. I got to clean this up, right? It's a small mistake is a small mistake. It was the fact that they hit it that really blew this thing up totally out of proportion.
0: Yeah. Bad optics all the way around for this entire situation. Like Denton said, though, real talk. I know we had fun with it, but despite what y'all think, I'm just happy everybody's okay. You know, so prayers out to everybody involved in it. 49ers, stop hiding stuff. 310-840-4910. What's the best conference in college football? Tony Petitti popping it on behalf of the Big Ten. We'll let you hear from him coming up. 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
1: West 101 Sports Night continues, man. 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College football season will be here before we know it. And as we've had the media days go on across each respective conference, there have been some amazing sound bites each and every day. We got another one today from Big Ten Commissioner Tony Petitti. He had this to say on just how good his conference is.
2: You cannot send your top teams out into the CFP unless they play and have them be successful, which we have been very successful, if they're not going through a gauntlet in the regular season. You know, this idea that the middle of our conference isn't hard, is this not right? Like, at the end of the day, our teams are ready for the CFP. Our travel looks like the CFP travel. You're going all over the country. How we play, the difficulty in the road in the Big Ten, I just think that's overlooked. The reason why we've been so successful is our teams are prepared. You know, when the best teams in any given season play each other, that's great. That prepares them. But you also get through a lot of really difficult games. You cannot just be ready to go play in the postseason after you think you've played something easy. It just doesn't happen. And so I think that's kind of something that gets overlooked in our league. We have a really difficult league. It's tough to win on the road in the Big Ten for even the best teams.
1: You know, I don't have a side that I lean one way or another in terms of like a favorite conference. There's no bias for me when it comes to how I look at the landscape of college football. I look at it for what it is. I don't really have a favorite team. I like coaches and players. I mean, I know how I feel about Kurt Cignetti. I'm starting to get geeked up and feeling good about, you know, Pete Golden as well. But like, it allows me to look at the game and everything objectively, right? The reality is this, man. There was the comments from Coach Summerall, I believe it was, new Gators head coach. He said, when I was growing up, there was three conferences. It was the AFC, the NFC, and the SEC, right? Those days are gone, right? Like, the reality of the situation is those days are behind us. Whether college football purists want to admit it or not, the Big Ten is the best conference in college football. And there are reasons for it, man. There's a reason as to why this has happened slowly but surely, right? And it started with the conference realignment, right? That, along with NIL, to me, has very clearly leveled the playing field between the big, bad SEC, who has been, you know, the standard for college football as long as I've been alive, right? It's no longer the big bad SEC. The Big Ten is here, right? They've won the last three national championships, guys. And I think that streak continues coming up in 2026. I truly do believe that. But conference realignment and NIL has really leveled the playing field, right? When you have schools like USC, Oregon, Washington, programs that in their previous conferences, they were perennially, historically good programs, and now with the big money that they've got via the NIL, they're able to get elite talent. Here's the other thing too that I think where the Big Ten is really, really caught up, right? In college football, to me, the teams with the best offensive line and defensive line win, right? Quarterback play is important, but you got to be able to handle yourself up front along the line of scrimmage to win on a consistent basis. That's the other thing that I think the Big Ten really has going for them, even before, you know, the conference realignment and the expansion of the NIL and paying players, man. Iowa's always going to have a good offensive line. You know what I'm saying? Wisconsin is going to always put out offensive linemen. To me, what the commish was saying, and I actually totally agree with him, even the worst teams in the conference, I think, because of how good the line play is in the Big Ten, and correct me if I'm wrong here, 310-840-4910. When I look at that conference, even the worst teams are able to hold their own on both sides of the line of scrimmage. Where the teams in the Big Ten struggle, there's not a lot of good quarterback play. The skill guys aren't the greatest. But you know what they got? They got some horses in the trenches. It's what they are, man. Even you go back to last year and what this conference was, because that's what kind of has been the hot button topic, right? We're looking directly at last year. The argument's being made that the depth of the Big Ten wasn't there. What the hell were you guys watching? They had six teams that finished ranked in the top 25, guys, and they also had the national champion in Indiana. Oregon finishes ranked fifth, Ohio State second, USC finishes ranked, Michigan finishes ranked, Iowa finishes ranked, Washington finishes with a record of 9-4, Illinois with a record of 9-4. There's not, outside of Purdue and Maryland and UCLA and Northwestern, even Northwestern was over 500 last year, there isn't a real bottom feeder in that conference. There isn't. Now, there is. And I've said it a couple times here now. But the point is, the middle of the pack within the Big Ten, to what Fertitta was saying, it's strong. And I love the example that he used. Hey, look, we got to get prepped to go to the CFP, right? We're not just walking in and handling business for no reason. We've been prepared for this because of the depth and the quality of depth within the conference. We also heard, and this has become a real rivalry here in real time. We're going to let you hear from Nick Saban, but before that, I want to let you hear from Illinois head coach Brett Bielema. He said this about the SEC. Take a listen.
3: To see the growth of this league to get to where we are now. I spent a couple of years in the SEC, was with Slive, and then transitioned to Sankey. And I just think about it now, everybody's going to have, you know, opinions, and obviously they're going to draw the Big Ten SEC and you know, all that goes around about that. But to sit in the room with both of those guys, I think with Tony and the vision and experience that he has, and to be in the room where Sankey, I know he's got to protect the SEC, and they kind of want to live in 2005 forever, but I think the forward thinking of where we are in college football is an awesome thing.
1: You hear that little jab? They want to live in 2005 forever. It's getting testy. And for good reason. The Big Ten is going to be able to hold its own. And they showed that last year. They've shown that over the past several years in terms of where they are in the landscape of college football. I want to go back to the phones, though, at 310-840-4910, because Coach Saban, of all folks, who's supposed to be the unbiased party, we're talking about Coach Saban potentially being the commissioner of college football. You can't be the commissioner of college football if you're biased. Clearly, Coach Saban has a bias towards the SEC for good reason, right? Arguably the greatest SEC coach that's ever lived. So I get where or why the bias exists, but come on, Coach Saban, you can't be this blatant about your bias. Here's what Coach Saban had to say about what determines the best conference in college football. Take a listen.
4: Well, I think what, first of all,
1: can we stop it real quick, Oliver? The video of this, and I'm going to retweet the video out at NELL_BTP. There's as much attitude as it sounded. Like he said, first of all, like you can just see it right away that he's pissed. This isn't even a conversation. Here is Nick Saban talking about what makes a conference the absolute best.
4: Well, I think what, first of all, whoever wins a national championship doesn't define who has the best conference.
5: Mm-hmm.
4: I think the best conference gets defined by how many good teams do you have from top to bottom, and I think the SEC has a lot of good teams from top to bottom. So I do think that the Big Ten has had three really, really good football teams. I mean, Michigan had a great team, beat us in overtime in the playoffs, you know, 3 years ago. Ohio State, Indiana, they had really, really good teams. We continued last year. We had five teams in the playoffs, you know, as an SEC conference, which says that there's, you know, pretty good depth in this league. And a couple other teams, Vanderbilt and Texas, could have got in. So there's a lot of good teams in the SEC. I think every coach is trying to get his team to play at the highest level possible and hopefully get the best results possible. And if that leads to a championship, that's the ultimate goal. But I don't think they feel pressure just because somebody else won a couple championships.
1: Coach Saban, I love you, brother. You are set tripping, as they like to say. I don't know what the hell you're talking about. What do you mean the conference champion doesn't determine the best conference, or who wins an Addy doesn't determine who's the best conference of college football, buddy? What else determines it? I don't agree with what he's saying at all. And if we're really going to match up the middle of the pack for each conference, like I said, You can boast all the teams out of the SEC that made the college football playoff all you want. The reality is, of the teams that made the CFP out of the SEC, the only team that we really gave a legitimate shot, me at least, to win the whole thing was Ole Miss. Like, I didn't look at the other teams as serious contenders. We saw what the hell happened to Alabama, got that ass whipped. Texas A&M was lifeless offensively. Like, come on, man. I don't know. Coach Saban's a little biased. I want to hear from you all, though, on the phones on this. My college football sickos, this one is for you. 310-840-4910. What defines the best conference in college football? Is it the quality of depth within the conference, or which conference is the last conference standing being the national champion? 310-840-4910 is the number. We'll take your calls on that. Plus, there was some big-time money given out in the National Football League. We'll get you up to speed on the big bills being spent in the NFL next.
0: 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Who could be on the move? The lines are about to be drawn. Westwood One Sports.
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0: member of the program. It is the youngest of Charles and L. Willingham getting you up to 3 a.m. Eastern time here on a Tuesday night edition of Westwood One Sports Night. Denton Day. How did you let me forget? That actually just threw Denton under the bus in a horrible way. I apologize, Denton. What I forgot about is it officially National Chicken Wing Day? I remember I hit you up earlier about that. I was like, you know what? There are chicken wing deals all day long today, July the 29th, across the country, nationwide, where you can go get some chicken. I'm probably going to go to Wingstop today at some point. Nah, Wingstop sucks. If they're a sponsor, they don't. But other than that, it's kind of mid. What's the best wings? The best wings you can get on wing day. And I feel like on wing day, if you try to go to Popeye's, you just have a problem and you want a fried chicken. When I'm talking wings, I'm not talking about fried chicken. I'm talking about a wing. Lemon pepper. Asian Korean barbecue. I mean, that's not what it was. It'd be like sweet Korean chili. Either or something like that. You know what I mean, man. Oliver, damn you, bro. wings are one of my favorite foods. So happy National Wing Day to all who celebrate. One man that I know has a lot of money to buy as many wings as he wants is Jalen Carter. He got the bag today from the Philadelphia Eagles, and there was some doubt as to whether or not he was going to get the bag. When the Eagles were in the Myles Garrett sweepstakes, ladies and gentlemen, Jalen Carter was somebody that would have had to be moved to acquire one Myles Garrett. Philadelphia reluctant to do it. Despite him toeing the line of being a pro at times, spitting on Dak Prescott last year, he's had some questionable decisions be made. He gets the bag, though, man. And on National Wing Day, this brother can buy as many wings as he wants. Now the highest paid defensive tackle ever. 4 years, $152 million extension that can escalate to $160 million. I'm going to be boots on the ground out in Philadelphia coming up on Monday as a part of our Westwood One Sports Night training camp tour. Super duper excited to be on the road. Eagles camp coming up on Monday. I'll get a firsthand look at what Jalen Carter looks like. I mentioned this earlier, and I'm going to double down on it here again. As a Commander fan, right, they've sucked most of my life, so I've had to look to other organizations to kind of see, well, what do they do that we don't do? And the one thing I always give Philadelphia credit for, Big Game Howie is the nickname that I gave him, Howie Roseman. I consider him not just the best executive in the National Football League. I consider him the best executive in all of pro sports. The wherewithal to re-sign Jalen Carter and Jordan Davis to extensions, it shows you the way that Philadelphia values interior defensive line play in an era where it feels like the edge rusher is like the sexy position on the defense and the one that most of the time is the most highly compensated and the most highly paid. Philadelphia showing you, you know, it matters talking about interior D-line play. It sure as hell matters. And if you watch Leonard Williams last year for the Super Bowl champion Seahawks, you know that it matters. So shout out to Philly. They're a team, by the way, talking about the Eagles. I think the Eagles have the widest variance of any team in 2026. Like, I can see the Eagles kind of bottoming out and things not going well, being a 6-11 ball club. Or I can see the Eagles representing the NFC in the Super Bowl. I think they've got the widest variance of any team in the National Football League coming up for 2026. I am eager to see what they will be. We do know this, Jalen Carter in the fold long term after the Eagles made him the highest paid defensive tackle in NFL history earlier today. The Warden is what they call him out in Cleveland. That's another stop on our training camp tour. We'll be there on Friday, August the 7th to check out the Browns, year one of the Todd Monken era. They lost Jim Schwartz defensively, so a lot of question marks about what they'll be on that side of the football. You also lost Myles Garrett as well. You do have the best member of your secondary and arguably a top 5-7 corner in all of the NFL. Denzel Ward signing a 2-year, $62 million extension with the Cleveland Browns. Ohio kid, grew up in Macedonia, Ohio, played at Ohio State, played his entire career with the Browns. So a feel-good story there for Denzel Ward, man. Guys got paid. Guys got paid today, man. And I was eager to see it. In terms of, like, my favorite stops on the training camp tour, Philadelphia and Cleveland definitely are two of them. Definitely are two of them. Like I said, Eagles have the widest variance of any team in the NFL. I can see them being piss poor. I can see them going all the way to the bowl. As far as Cleveland is concerned, and maybe I'll get some, like, extra access out of Browns practice if I, like, say this to the right people. I'm the guy, Cleveland. It's me, Linnell Willingham, Westwood One Sports. I am more bullish on the 2026 Browns than any other member of the national media. I've given the take until I turn purple. You know what I'm saying? I believe in this group. I do. Said it last night. I'll reiterate it here again. I think they put on a masterclass in how to insulate a young quarterback. Whoever wins that quarterback job, whether it's freaky ass Deshaun Watson or Shedeur Sanders, whoever wins it will be set up for success. Bottom line. But I thought it was huge them getting Denzel Ward signed. Feels like every year at the trade deadline, his name pops up. And as a Commanders fan, we feel like we haven't had a good corner since D'Angelo Hall. We're always talking about, oh, maybe we get Denzel Ward. Can this be the year that we add the Warden? He's not going anywhere after the Browns ink him to a long-term extension, man. Crazy. It is National Chicken Wing Day, officially. Well, on the East Coast. Is it midnight on the West Coast, too? Is that a thing? No, not yet. Still got 9 more minutes, right? Is that the thing or no? Oh, an hour and 9 minutes. An hour and 9 minutes? Do I not know how to tell time, boys? Hour and 9 minutes. Hour and 8 minutes now. There we go. Woo! Keep me up to speed here on Westwood One Sports Night. In an hour and 8 minutes, it'll officially be National Chicken Wing Day all across the country. 310-840-4910. I can't believe it took me this long to think of it. What is the best chicken wing flavor? Lemon pepper, garlic palm, sweet Asian chili, Korean barbecue, mumbo sauce, Old Bay, honey Old Bay. What is the best chicken wing flavor? I want your thoughts on that in lieu of National Chicken Wing Day. 310-840-4910. And if you want to shout out a specific chicken wing chain, you could do that as well. Just make sure they're willing to break us off. 310-840-4910 is the number. We've touched on a lot here throughout the course of this program. We got you up to speed with Kyle Shanahan. We let you hear from Clint Kubiak as the Raiders naming Kirk Cousins the starter for the 2026 regular season. Ahead of training camp, Mendoza, the number one overall pick, the Heisman Trophy winner out of Indiana, not going to get to compete for the starting quarterback job. We'll talk about that and a whole lot more coming up on the other side. I want to get into this as well to get a little bit more specific here on Westwood One Sports Night as we enter this final hour of power. We talked about the big money that was given out, right? Jalen Carter gets a historic record-breaking deal at the defensive tackle spot for the Eagles. We saw Denzel Ward get paid by the Cleveland Browns. There was money given out, but there was also one team that ended some pretty high-profile negotiations with a pretty important position player. We'll take a trip to Tampa and give you the latest on Baker Mayfield and the Bucks. As we know, Baker set a deadline of the start of training camp to get a deal done, or else he was going to hit unrestricted free agency coming up. Is this the final swan song for Baker Mayfield and the Tampa Bay Bucks? I'll answer that question, plus tell you why Todd Bowles is on the hot seat either way. That's next here on Westwood One Sports Night.
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22: Skies tonight remain mostly clear, with temperatures dropping into the upper 50s by Wednesday morning. Wednesday will be mostly sunny, with high temperatures right around 80 degrees. There will be a little breeze as well. A few more clouds expected on Thursday. High temperatures make their way to 82. By Friday, late in the day, we introduce rain back into the forecast. I'm WSBT 22 meteorologist Lynette Grant.
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1: Final hour of power here on Westwood One Sports Night with the youngest in charge, getting you up to 3 a.m. Eastern time. Sucks that we got here that fast, didn't it? Crazy. Good show. You all have been lit on the phones. Big show announcement if you're just now joining us. Our Westwood One Sports Night training camp tour underway tomorrow. It starts in Ashburn with the Commanders. 7 different cities over the course of the next 10 days. We'll take a trip to Cleveland. We'll take a trip to New York to see the Giants, to see the Jets. We'll take a trip out to Pittsburgh to see the Steelers. We'll be in Baltimore to see the Ravens. We'll be in Philadelphia to see the Eagles. So make sure you subscribe to us on YouTube, Westwood One Sports Night, to get exclusive training camp content. A lot more to get into here in this final hour of the program, man. And we've touched on a lot tonight, as I mentioned. We touched on college football. We gave you an update on the Kyle Shanahan saga. I want to go back to something we spoke on a little bit earlier in the program, man, in terms of, you know, where things stand between Baker Mayfield and the Tampa Bay Buccaneers, man. The reality is with Baker and the Bucs, I think first and foremost, the Bucs are using really, really poor judgment in terms of, you know, playing hardball with really your only viable option right now at the quarterback position, talking about Baker. You don't play hardball when there are no other options at Tampa Bay. Here's the reality if you're just now joining us. Baker Mayfield said this during OTA, said it during mandatory minicamp. I'm willing to negotiate on an extension as he's entering the final year of his deal here this year. I'm willing to talk about an extension, but once training camp starts, out of respect for my teammates, out of respect for this organization, out of respect for, you know, everybody involved, I don't want to have contract talks during training camp or during the regular season. And I don't blame him for that. But the fact that they knew that Baker had this deadline and yet they still didn't get the deal done, what are they calling his bluff? You're now, if you're Tampa, you have now put yourself in a position where, look, everybody that's involved here is kind of on the hot seat a little bit, right? Everybody involved here is kind of setting themselves up for like a last dance, except for Jason Light, who is the general manager of, you know, the Tampa Bay Bucs, and he has done a tremendous job drafting over the course of his time there in Tampa. So, I believe in him. I trust in him. Here's the thing, though. I think it's poor judgment on his behalf as well to not get Baker under contract and signed to a deal. He has thrown for 3,500-plus yards and 25 touchdowns in every season that he's been in Tampa. They've won this division year in and year out. Like, except for last year, obviously. But why did they, you know, not win the division last year? They were god-awful down the stretch. They were. And to me, it's part of the reason why Todd Bowles is on the hot seat. Todd Bowles is on the hot seat for two major reasons here. Going into 2026, the Tampa Bay Buccaneers will have their fourth offensive coordinator in as many years. The lack of continuity, the lack of, you know, consistency at one of the most important spots on the staff, I think is a bad look on the head coach. And then the guy they hired, I don't know who made this decision. I'm assuming it's Todd, because he's the head coach. I'm assuming he's got the power to hire who he wants. He hired Zach Robinson. And maybe I'm being overly critical of Zach Robinson, but he does not have the best track record throughout his time in the NFL as an OC. He doesn't. His resume is not very good. It's just not, if we're being frank. So to bring him in as your fourth OC in as many years in a contract year with Baker, where Baker's got to have it, where he's going to be a little bit tense, where he's going to have a little extra pressure on him because he knows, hey, if I don't perform this year, I can't get paid. That's the bottom line of it. So the pressure's on, man. That's one reason why Todd Bowles in his seat is talky hot. The other reason is this. Todd Bowles is a defensive-minded head coach. Todd Bowles is a defensive-minded guy. Calls the plays defensively. and the whole nine. That is his baby. He is solely responsible for that side of the football, right? Yet last year, and really in consecutive years, this defense has been the reason why Tampa Bay has come up Kevin Hart short. Just the reality of it, man. Keeping it 8 more than 92 on the Bucs. This defense melted down the stretch last year. Couldn't stop the Common Cold. They gave up 28 or more points in four out of their final eight games, including a 40-burger given up to the Buffalo Bills. Got to get better on that side of the football, and I get it, right? When we've been injured. We had injuries in our secondary and at linebacker and up front. Nobody gives a damn. All right? Sorry. It's part of the game. It's part of the game. The bottom line is this with Tampa. It's crap or get off of the pot time for Todd Bowles. And if you're Baker, how well do you have to play? What do you have to do? If I'm Baker's camp, is what I'm asking. What do we have to do in 2026 to gain the respect? That's what it's come down to at this point. To gain the respect of this Bucs front office for them to commit to you on an extension. What do we have to do? I'm betting on Baker in this situation, though. I think this is a distraction right now, and it won't be come season's end, because I am high on the Bucs. I think they got a good group. One of the best offensive lines in the sport. Pretty good supporting cast. We'll see how they, you know, replace Rashad White, who's been their leading pass catcher out the backfield the past couple of years. We'll also see what life is like, you know, without Mike Evans. You know, so they got some question marks in Tampa, but it's just malpractice to me. Not a smart choice to play hardball at the negotiating table with a guy like Baker Mayfield. Because the reality is, what are your other options? Now, when we spoke about this earlier, I didn't really give the second part of this much merit or much credence. Like, next year's quarterback class, 27 class, is supposed to be loaded. Emphasis on supposed to be, right? We don't know, right? No one's got a crystal ball here and can look into the future and see how well these top signal callers throughout the landscape of college football will play. If it is one of those ridiculous classes, though, where we get six guys in the first round, and you're Tampa, maybe, just maybe, are you saying, well, realistically, we're a 10-win team, picking somewhere between 22 and 24. Maybe, just maybe, we could draft a quarterback with our first-round pick next year, or not be bad, but not be good enough to where you had to move heaven and earth to go up. You know what I'm saying? There's always that reality. I do know this, though. It won't be Todd Bowles picking the quarterback. I think if they lose this year, Todd Bowles is on the hot seat. I think he's in trouble. And look, I gave you the reasons why. The defense is really a big part of it. But you can make the argument that this roster, 1 through 53, is one of the best in football. Jason Light is one of the most respected executives in all the NFL. He's done a tremendous job putting this bunch together. So if I'm Jason Light, I'm thinking, well, man, anybody can do this job. Right? I got a good roster. Anybody can come coach this team. Didn't seem like the Bucs, or Todd Bowles, rather, had the respect of the Bucs down the stretch. Just being frank about it, man. Just being frank about it. We also talked about this opening up to show some other quarterback news from out of the AFC. Fernando Mendoza, number one overall pick by way of the University of Indiana, the reigning defending Heisman Trophy winner. His head coach, Clint Kubiak, today making no mistake about it, who their starting quarterback is going to be for the 2026 season.
2: You know, for every position, there's got to be competition, right? The best player has to play. And that's not just what I'm going to see. You guys are going to see it in the preseason games. You know, we as coaches, we're going to see who the best guard is, okay, best quarterback across the board. There's battles everywhere on the roster. So it's important for me to be fair to the players is to put the best player out there. When we go out to practice tomorrow, Kirk Cousins is the starting quarterback. He's the guy. And he's going to get a ton of reps. And he deserves them because he's played really good football. But I want Fernando and I want Aiden to push him.
1: Clint Kubiak is a bright offensive mind in this league. I thought he did wonders with Sam Darnold last year. You saw what he did the year prior with Derek Carr in New Orleans before he got hurt, right? Clint's a coach, man. There's no mistaking that. He's totally missing the boat here. I mean, totally missing the boat here. You were in year one of your program. You were in year one of setting the foundation of what it's going to mean to be a Las Vegas Raider. Yet, despite what you're saying, competition everywhere. Everybody's going to compete. You're going to see it in preseason and mini camp and joint practice and everything. You're going to see it. We'll see if we actually see it.

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1: The best player in the 2026 NFL draft. And when you're the Las Vegas Raiders and you're picking 1-1 overall, it's because you suck. You don't have talent anywhere. David Bailey was a better prospect at edge than Fernando was at quarterback. Jeremiah Love, even though you wouldn't have taken him, was a better prospect at running back than Mendoza was at quarterback. Arvell Reese was a better prospect at edge linebacker than Fernando was at quarterback. Mansoor Delaney, better corner prospect than Mendoza was a quarterback prospect. So you get what I'm saying here. He was not deserving of being the number one pick. He just wasn't, and I think the decision may come back to bite the Las Vegas Raiders, you know, down the line. Here's the other piece of it that doesn't make a whole lot of sense. Now that you've drafted him, though, like, I didn't agree with you drafting him. Great. But now that you've done it, you should give him the opportunity to play. You don't have a year to just piss away on the job if you're Clint Kubiak. This is the National Football League, baby. Not for long. For you to just punt on year one and not get any growth or development from Mendoza, it's a waste. I don't understand it. It doesn't make sense. And some people are going to say, well, Linnell, he's going to learn behind Kirk, right? He's going to learn behind Cousins. That's BS, man. I'm cut from a different cloth when it comes to how I view young quarterbacks and how they grow and develop, right? To me, in 2026, the best way to develop a young quarterback is with on-the-job training. It's the best way to develop a young signal caller is with on-the-job training. The moment you can get him real live game reps, that's when he begins to get better. In training camp, and I've gotten the chance to cover Commanders camp since 2023. Quarterbacks in practice, more than any other position, it's so different from what you do in the game. Because in practice, you know you can't get hit. You move differently. You function differently as a quarterback when you know you're not subject to getting whacked upside the head. That is just the bottom line in the reality of it all. That's what it is. So if you're trying to maximize the development of a youngster, playing him right away to me is how you do it. You throw him in the fire, you let him drink through a fire hose, and you decide when to scale it back and when to put more on his plate. But to me, the bigger problem is not that Fernando's not going to be the week one starter. He's not even being given the opportunity to be the starter. He's saying, he told you, Kirk's going to get all of the reps in practice to ensure that he's best prepared to play. Which begs me the question, why did you draft him in the first place? And before y'all come barking up my tree, understand what I mean by that. Obviously, I understand you drafted him to be your future guy, right? And I understand the future is not now. But it kind of is, right? It kind of is. They got to win. Now, they're not going to win with Kirk, and they damn sure weren't going to win with Fernando. But if you're going to get the same result from both guys, why not prioritize the development of the youngster and get him some real on-the-job reps and training? The thought process to me just doesn't add up. The math ain't mathing. The beautiful part about it, though, is that the Raiders all offseason have been consistent in their thoughts on Fernando Mendoza and their plan for their number one overall pick at quarterback. Raiders GM John Spytek said this back in February, warning us that, hey, you know, Fernando may have to wait his turn.
2: I think you want to have as much pressure or limit the amount of pressure you have on that guy from the start. Now, you know, if you have a young quarterback, I'm not necessarily in favor of running him out there right away either. So, you know, another quality player that can play the quarterback position if you have a young quarterback, and obviously a great offensive line, a run game, all the things that can, like, limit his chances to

0: You really get killed, and a great defense too, because if he doesn't feel like he's got to go out there and score 35 points every week, I think that's helpful.
1: I don't know, man. I don't know. I get it. Sounds good. On its surface, sounds great. Does it actually play out this way is the question. Will this actually play out this way? I don't believe that it will. Their plan is to sit Fernando for the entirety of the 26 campaign. Based off of the track record of the starter, talking about our cutting Kirk, he's not going to start all 17. No chance. I had to go back and look here as I pull up Kirk Cousins' career game log. Kirk Cousins had to start a full season since 2022, guys. So Fernando is going to play. But I'm also baffled by is how steadfast and confident Clint Kubiak was in saying Kirk's earned this. He could play. Last year in Atlanta, Kirk Cousins completed a tick over 60% of his passes, 10 touchdowns, 5 picks. The year prior, 18 touchdowns to 16 interceptions and 14 starts. Kirk Cousins hadn't looked like himself the last 2 years. So I don't know what it's going to look like this year in Vegas, but like I said, if you're going to suck, why not suck and develop your quarterback in the process? I don't know. What do I know? I'm just a radio host. 310-840-4910 is the number. I wanted your calls on National Chicken Wing Day. Ladies and gentlemen, what's your favorite chicken wing flavor? Are you a lemon pepper brother? Are you a sweet Asian chili type of person? Honey barbecue? Old Bay? What's your flavor? 310-840-4910 is the number. A lot more to get to in the final, I don't know, 40 minutes or so of the program. When we come back on the other side, we'll bring you an installment of one of our staples here on Westwood One Sports Night. We call it Weird But True. What's next?
2: The NBA has reshaped in one summer. LeBron and Jaylen Brown are in Philly. Giannis is headed to Miami. Paul George is a Celtic. And that's just the Eastern Conference. Who will challenge the Knicks for the NBA crown? Westwood One Sports.
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0: Willingham.
1: Yes, indeedy. West of One Sports Night continues. Youngest in charge, Lil Willingham, rocking out with you. 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We'll go down to West Virginia to the Greenbrier on Friday to visit John Harbaugh and the Giants. We'll visit Latrobe, Pennsylvania on Saturday to look at the new look Steelers. Take a break on Sunday, and then Monday we're in the City of Brotherly Love looking at the Eagles. Tuesday we'll make a trip to Jets camp. We'll take a little break, and then we wrap things up August the 7th in Cleveland, taking a look at the most hotly contested competition in all of training camp, in my opinion, the quarterback competition for the Cleveland Browns. 310-840-4910 is the number. Two things you can chime in on. One, it's National Wing Day. What's your go-to wing flavor? Lemon pepper, honey barbecue, Asian zing, sweet Asian chili, Korean barbecue, garlic palm. What's your number one wing flavor in honor of National Wing Day? And then we were talking about the Raiders and their quarterback position and how they're handling Fernando Mendoza. Do you agree with them naming Cousins the starter for the entirety of the year? Your reaction to him not even being able to compete for the starting quarterback job. Danny wanting to chime in. Danny, what's going on?
2: Yeah, how you doing? No, I don't agree with that whatsoever. Why wouldn't they let him compete for the job first? Mendoza, you know what I mean?
1: I think it's silly. I don't know. I think it sends a bad message to the rest of your organization in year
2: one. Yeah, second, the best wing seasoning is something called beer can chicken.
1: What?
2: Seasoning.
1: Beer
2: I'm
1: can?
2: I'm up here in the Northeast.
1: Where specifically are you at in the Northeast? Give me your city, brother.
2: By the Hall of Fame. By the Basketball Hall of Fame.
1: Okay.
2: Springfield.
1: Got you.
2: Yeah, so it's okay. Beer can chicken.
1: Beer can chicken. Now,
2: yeah,
1: can you give it? Can you comp it for us? Can you give us like something that tastes similar to it? Because I can't put my finger on it. Beer can? That sounds terrible.
2: I would mail some to you, but all mine are open.
1: Oof. Okay.
2: Chicken rub. It's
1: a
2: rub.
1: So it's like a dry rub is what you're saying.
2: Yeah. So it's
1: beer can
2: chicken. It's a place called Big Y.
1: To each its own, brother. I'm probably not going to ever indulge in any big.
2: Well, I've had them all. I've had the garlic parmesan is good.
1: I'm a lemon pepper man myself, but I'll be honest with you, and I appreciate the call. I think my number one go-to wing flavor is either sweet Asian zing or like Korean chili barbecue or something like that. I love Korean wing and Chinese wing flavors and Asian wing flavors. They're awesome. 310-840-4910 is the number. Let's go to Alex in San Diego. What's going on, Alex?
3: Hey, man. So, first of all, I'd like to respectfully agree with you that the best flavor for wings, or at least for me personally, would definitely be lemon pepper.
1: Okay.
3: I heard you mention that. And I also would say they are the best, and believe the hype, if you go to Magic City in Atlanta, they're very, very good there. It is not a joke. Second point is I really have to respectfully, completely disagree with you as a Raider fan. I definitely am very psyched for how they're treating Mendoza. I do not care if it's not a real competition. I do not want to mess this kid up. This is exactly who the Raiders have been waiting for. It feels like a gift from God that we were granted the first overall pick. And that's actually the point I very highly disagree with you.
1: Yeah.
3: There is absolutely no way we should have picked anyone else but Mendoza. That's exactly the kind of quarterback you want to have in your building. A grinder, just somebody who, like, he's the one. He's the chosen one. So that's all I'll say about that.
1: I appreciate it, as always, Alex. I mean, from a personality and character standpoint, yeah, I don't think he gets much better than Fernando. He won't fail because of a lack of effort. I just don't think he's that good. And when I say that, like, I got to be more specific, obviously. I don't believe he is a difference maker. I don't believe he's a guy that'll ever be, you know, highest paid at this position. I don't think he's a guy that's going to elevate others around him and make people better. That's just not the type of quarterback that I ultimately think he is. 310-840-4910. Ray Sean out in the ATL. What's going on, brother? Welcome in.
0: Man, how you doing this morning?
1: Doing good, man.
0: I got to say the best wing is Atomic from Wingstop. Gotta say the best. I gotta say Atomic. But I tried some Old Bay wings and I can't find them no more. And them things was delicious, man.
1: Wingstop can't lie about that.
0: Nah, they don't got it, man. They don't got Old Bay wings.
1: You know what's even better than And I'm in Maryland, so you know we love Old Bay out here, right?
0: Okay.
1: You know what's better than Old Bay? Honey Old Bay, brother. Good gracious. Honey Old Bay. You think about the tanginess and the spice that you get from Old Bay, and then you throw a little sweet in it to contrast it. Hot damn.
0: And I want to say, I want to give an opinion about this this Raiders thing. I'm a big University of Miami fan, so I only watched him play one time. And I don't know, man. He gives me a little less than your quarterback out of Jacksonville, Lawrence, man. They came out with the hype.
1: He'd be lucky if he could turn into Trevor. Trevor's the person that was promised.
0: I don't even think. I just don't see nothing in him. And if a Kirk Cousins to just beat you out without them fighting over that position.
1: Well, here's the thing. He didn't, to his credit, he didn't get beat out. They're not even letting him compete for the job. That's what I don't necessarily understand.
0: Yeah, that's something. Something's not right about that, man. Something's not right. But thank you, man, for taking my call.
1: Yes, sir. Appreciate you as always, man. 310-840-4910 is the number here on Westwood One Sports Night. Sam is in Baltimore wanting to check in from the Charm City. What's up, Sam?
4: What's going on, man? Lemon pepper with wet. Lemon pepper.
1: Wet
4: buffalo.
1: Lemon pepper. Ooh, yeah. Okay.
4: That's the best, man. That's got to be, anytime you can get anybody to do that, that's the best one. To give you a little side project there, okay. Talking from Baltimore. I think Lamar's locked in, dude. I'm hoping our defense get locked in the same way that he is every year. I mean, I think it's atrocious that Josh Allen gets that MVP over him.
1: Man, you speaking, you preaching to the choir, brother. I agree with you.
4: I think that's atrocious that he gets that over him. I mean, that's a charity vote if I've ever seen one. And I'm ready, dude. I'm so ready as a Ravens fan. And I think Lamar's ready too. I think he wants it, and I think anybody who doubted him throughout every part of the contract negotiations, where everybody's making fun of him for having his mom and his agent, is eating crow. And I think that he's ready, and I'm ready. So, shout out
1: this
4: Baltimore,
1: probably,
4: shout out the Ravens.
1: It's probably the most important year for the Ravens, maybe in the history of this franchise, man, in terms of like having major leadership change at the head coach spot. I'm there on Thursday, so I'll get to be boots on the ground and see what it looks like myself. But the fact, the rave reviews that Declan Doyle, the offensive coordinator, has gotten out of Baltimore, going to blend that Ben Johnson scheme and get the traditional running game on track for Baltimore. I'm eager to see what the Ravens can be. But like I said earlier I'll say this too before we let you go, brother. I said this earlier in the show. I'm not trying to be overly critical. I'm not trying to be unfair. It's just a reality. The Ravens are a team where I don't give a damn what happens during the regular season. Talk to me in the playoffs. They have to get over the hump. Lamar Jackson's got the second worst record ever in the division, further.
4: I think they're all in agreement. I think they all agree with you. I think Lamar's set up. I think they're all set up with winning and then losing. So I agree. Thank you, brother. Thank you for taking my call.
1: Yes, indeed, man. Appreciate you chiming in. 310-840-4910, the number here on Westwood One Sports Night, the People Show. If you're listening out there on one of our over 200-plus affiliates, remember you can check us out via the YouTube stream as well. 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Just search Westwood One Sports Night. You will get exclusive training camp content coming up all throughout the course of camp as we begin our training camp tour here on Westwood One Sports Night. 7 cities over the course of about 10 to 12 days. Cleveland, New York, Philly, Pittsburgh, Baltimore, Washington. Just to name a few, man. 310-840-4910. It's National Wing Day, if you're just now joining us. What is your go-to wing flavor? And then if you want to show some love to a chain that you like or a mom and pop that you like, we welcome that as well here on West Coast Sports Night. And then our actual sports topic on the phone, guys. Fernando Mendoza, number one overall pick, Heisman Trophy winner out of the University of Indiana. Clint Kubiak saying, hell no, he won't be the starter for the Las Vegas Raiders. It will be Kirk Cousins. Do you agree with the decision to not even let Mendoza compete for the starting job? They're redshirting him after drafting him 1-1 overall. Why? 310-840-4910. Corey is in Baltimore wanting to check in. Corey, what's going on? Good morning.
5: Good morning, bro. How you feeling, brother?
1: Doing good, man. Doing good. Ready for some football, man.
5: My go-to flavor is honey garlic pepper, bro.
1: Honey garlic pepper. Okay.
5: Honey garlic. All right. Now, let me address that young man that just called in talking about Mendoza is the chosen one. So you trying to tell me out of one season that he had in Indiana, he's the chosen one, and out of all the 3 years from that previous college that he was at, that man's name wasn't spoke upon. If he was the chosen one, he'd have been chosen from as a freshman leading all the way up until Indiana. It's something there that Clint Kubiak says, you know what? I'm not a fan of starting this rookie. I'm going to ease him in. Because something's telling me, like, I really don't think he's all that up to par. You know what I'm saying? When you transfer from college to the pros, I've never been a fan myself of throwing them young men in there and throwing them to the wolves like that. Every rookie should come in and sit behind somebody.
1: But that quarterback, I think the quarterback position is different. If you've ever been out to, like, training camp, man, the way that they treat the quarterback in practice, how the hell do you know what you got unless you play him in the game? Because practice is so hard to replicate what you get on game day because you can't touch him.
5: See, you gotta blame that on the NFL and the collective bargaining. You gotta blame that on them. Because back in the day, you had 2 and 3 days, and they was going ham at each other.
1: Right.
5: You know what I'm saying? That's why I love the NFL back in the day. That's why I don't like the NFL. I don't like the NBA. I'm all college, bro.
1: Corey must have rolled up on the wrong side of the bed or heard our Colts segment earlier. You must have heard our Colts segment earlier. And we was on your Colts ass earlier. And you know what I'm going to say, Corey. Chris Ballard and Steichen to be hitching your wagon to Daniel Jones and a gotta-have-it year is malpractice, brother. I tell you every time.
5: Let me tell you something about that balloon head person, man. I've never been a fan of how he drafted. You know what I'm saying? I've never been a fan. It seemed like they hit and miss. You know what I'm saying?
1: I feel like they've hit everywhere but quarterback, Corey. They've drafted some good pieces now. I just think it's quarterback. Ever since Luck, you know, did the surprise retirement, I've been looking for a quarterback ever since.
5: Dude, let me tell you something. I ain't got nothing else to say about that. Only thing is I'm going to sit there and say,
1: at least I hate my nerve,
5: head. I'm hanging my head in shame because I'm solely disgusted with how Miss Ursay Gordon handled the situation, man. Chris Ballard and Shane Steichen ain't done nothing.
1: Did you hear what he said today? Did you hear what he said today, Corey?
5: Nope.
1: He said the reason I don't have a contract extension is because I told him I don't want one because I got to win. No.
5: Who said that?
1: Chris Ballard came out of his mouth. I'm gonna play it. We'll play it for you. I appreciate the call. Can we do that for Corey? Because I do want to get back on the call.
5: You're going to have me cussing instructor myself, man. You're going to have me cussing instructor myself, bro.
1: I couldn't believe it. It was probably the most groundbreaking audio we had here tonight. Chris Ballard, the general manager of the Indianapolis Colts, who is going into what? Year number 10 on the job, 70-78-1, two playoff appearances, a 1-2 record, zero NFC South titles. He's going into a contract year, but according to him, it was his choice.
6: No. No. I wouldn't do one.
7: Why not?
6: I'm in the last year of my deal. We need to win. We need to win.
1: He's lying ass. Yeah, I didn't do a contract extension because we got to win. I didn't think we needed one. If you're a Colts fan, I'm eager to know. All year long, we want to hear from you all, because that is going to be a team to follow, ladies and gentlemen, throughout the course of the 2026 regular season. Larry is in Ohio wanting to tap in. What's going on, Larry?
7: What's up? What's up, my brother? From a different
1: What's
7: mother?
1: Up, brother? What's going on, man? How you doing?
7: Hey, I'm old school. I like honey barbecue with ranch. Knock that out of the way. Mendoza, I'm a huge Buckeye fan. I think he was lighting in the bottle. You're like the other caller said, you know, mm-hmm. He's not the chosen one. Like I said, lighting in the bottle. Cignetti's a really, really good coach.
1: For sure.
7: Okay? And I'm a Browns fan.
1: I'm bullish on your Browns, baby. You know I'm bullish on your Browns now.
7: I know you are, but here's the deal, okay? Now Denzel was an All-American in Ohio State. I've got the Browns jersey. I was a big fan when he got drafted. But he don't deserve two more years of $62 million. He hasn't played a whole season since he's
1: got the
7: there.
1: Concussion issue. I know he's got the concussion problem, but here's the thing. He's loyal.
7: Yes, sir.
1: He stayed around. He's been through the ringer with you guys. I agree, though. It was a little bit of a risk, for sure. But he can still play when he's healthy now. I appreciate the call, man. When he's healthy,
7: hey,
1: for
7: when
1: sure.
7: When he's healthy, one of the best.
1: When he's healthy, he can go. 310-840-4910. Brian calling from out of New Hampshire, wanting to chime in. What's going on, B? Brian.
8: Hey, just want to touch on Fernando Mendoza.
1: Yes, sir. What you got for us, man?
8: Previous caller. So they've talked forever about how the NFL has a quarterback development problem.
1: Mm-hmm. Tom Brady's been at the forefront.
8: Usually when these first-round draft picks get pushed into service too early, right? I'm not saying he has a ton of credit there, but Tom Brady being in the upper offices, guy was a seventh-round quarterback in Michigan, yep. Back up in New England, like, he understands that. Like, so Kirk Cousins starting week one is the best thing that can happen. Let it happen, let him learn, let him develop, and then eventually let him take over. And he can have a successful NFL career.
1: My question is how
8: and
1: long also, does it
8: that's
1: take,
8: all
1: man.
8: I have to say about Fernando Mendoza. Also, Honey Sriracha Ranch. For
1: Honey Sriracha Ranch. There we go. 310-840-4910. Chances in Alabama. Wrapping us up here on the phones. Chance, what's going on?
9: So, man, I got no problem with him not starting right away, especially when you got a vet like Mendoza. If Cousins starts...
1: You guys keep saying a vet like Cousins. Cousins was through for 10 touchdowns and 5 picks last year, and 18 and 16 the year prior. What is everyone's love affair with Kirk Cousins?
9: There's no love affair. If he gets in there and he stinks and they're 0-2, put the rookie in. I'm just saying at the very beginning, mm-hmm. You know, let Kirk get in. I'm not saying you have to ride with him all year. And I think that's just coach speaks. I think if Cousins, you know, messes the bed up, you know, he'll put the rookie in. And, you know, Allen didn't start right away. Mahomes didn't start right away. A lot of good quarterbacks didn't start right away. But I think it's coach speak. I think that there's nothing wrong with this kid sitting and watching and learning a little bit. It ain't going to kill him. It's good for him. And it's not like the Raiders are loaded.
1: Well, and that's the bigger picture issue. My question is like, well, if you know you're going to be bad with Cousins and you know you're going to be bad with Mendoza, why not get Mendoza the on-the-job training? That's been my whole point with it. Because you're going to be bad either way, Chance. That's how I look at it. But I don't know, brother. I appreciate it. Hey, real quick before we let you go, your goat wing flavor. In lieu of
9: so, you know, I'm a Buffalo Bills guy. I grew up a little bit in Western New York, man. So yeah. Give me medium wings, Frank's Red Hot sauce, and this is the most important part. You have to use blue cheese. Ranch is lame. It has to be good blue cheese dressing to dip it in.
1: Mm, there we go. Appreciate you, man. Wow. Denton Day, I think I may have just come up with it. Blue cheese or ranch? And what's your favorite wing spot? That may be the pop quiz question tomorrow.
10: Is it bad that I don't like either?
1: Blue cheese or ranch? What are you dipping your wings in? Nothing?
10: Yeah, raw dog them. That's what the sauce is for.
1: Okay.
10: If it's a good sauce, it doesn't need another sauce.
1: So do you... Now, when you go salad, would you go vinaigrette or what?
10: Yeah, vinaigrette.
1: So you just not... You just don't like ranch or blue cheese, period.
10: I've had blue cheese before on a hot wing. It's fine. But it was like, it was bougie. And I'm like, I'm never going to do this again.
1: What was it like? The blue cheese that had the real chunks in it? That's nasty. I hate that.
10: And it was, this was fancier than, it was like a, it was a super fancy restaurant that I had no business being in. And I was like, oh, this is great. I'm never going to do this again, but this is great.
1: But this is awesome. I love it for the time being. Man, oh man. 310-840-4910. We had to take a break so we can end this bad boy on time. Denton Day, how are we putting the show to bed tonight?
10: Pocket chasing next.
1: Wow.
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0: Rocking out with you. One final segment. You know, what's up on Sports Night? I appreciate you all being here, man. I said it at the start of the show. It was a calm before the storm. The energy that you got tonight is probably the most energy I'm going to have for like the next week and a half as the marathon that is NFL training camp gets underway. And that's just the reality of it, man. How much sleep are we getting tonight, Denton Day? I think you're going to get more sleep than me, inevitably. Who knows?
1: I mean, probably. But it's not exactly like we're stacking a ton of sleep. You know what I mean? Like, we'll put the show to bed, but I ain't getting a lot of bedtime.
0: Pretty much. Nap season during camp becomes just paramount. I'm having issues. My water looks cloudy as hell. I can't get over this. But, no, naps are going to be paramount. So, for me to get to Commander's practice at the start of practice, I would have to leave at about 6:54 a.m. Eastern time. That would put me there at 8:15. Practice starts at 8:30. So if I get there at 8:30, I'll probably get to sleep until 7:15. Which, if I can get to bed by 4, which is unrealistic, honestly. An hour? I don't think I'm going down in an hour. I probably will, though. Throw on the Unreal. I can't even throw on Unreal. I've watched it. By the way, I'm not throwing on Monday Night Raw. What a terrible-ass episode of Raw last night. I mean, just god-awful.
1: That's your boys.
0: Yeah, and I was dreading even wanting to talk about it, because then you get to rub it in my face about how I like the less...
1: The Fed.
0: Yeah, I like the lesser of the two promotions that matter right now. I don't know what I liked, if I'm being honest. I even thought the Obafemi-Brock thing was lame, too. Like, it just wasn't good, man. I do love Solo Sikoa and how they're letting him be like a baby face.
1: Pow.
0: Yeah, I love that. There's something... Shoot, I just spilled water on my floor. There's something in my cup, dog. This is why...
1: Hey, it's ice and
0: I'm driving a Wawa, bro. I can't.
1: You and I are such different people because you're like, there's no way I'm going to get to bed in an hour, and I'm going to be in bed like 4 minutes after the show is over.
0: Normally, like, full transparency to peel the curtain back. We powwow, me, Oliver Popular, and Denton after the show. We just sit here and chop it up. I guarantee
1: there will be none of that today.
0: There will be no chopping it up tonight. Oliver, it's just not happening. Oliver's going to go get his Gatorade Zero. I already know he's geeked up for the end of the show.
1: He's like, I need you guys out of here. Get out.
0: Oh. Ha ha. Good job, pal. That's the imaging for putting it to bed. We had about roughly 30 seconds left. I appreciate everybody being here. Awesome show per usual. Subscribe to us on YouTube, Westwood One Sports Night. We got exclusive training camp content coming your way. Myself and Denton Day, boots on the ground in Ashburn for Commanders practice tomorrow. I'll keep the show on the road going to Baltimore, West Virginia to see the Giants, Pittsburgh to see the Steelers, Philly to see the Eagles, Cleveland to see the Browns, all within the span of the next 10 days, man. Appreciate Denton. Appreciate Oliver Popular. Thank you for your calls. Drake Toll, what up, dog?
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2: Now, the latest forecast from the WSBT Weather Center.
11: Skies tonight remain mostly clear, with temperatures dropping into the upper 50s by Wednesday morning. Wednesday will be mostly sunny, with high temperatures right around 80 degrees. There will be a little breeze as well. A few more clouds expected on Thursday. High temperatures make their way to 82. By Friday, late in the day, we introduce rain back into the forecast. I'm WSBT 22 meteorologist Lynette Grant.
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0: Charles and Noah Willingham, taking you up to 3 a.m. Eastern Time. 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If you check out the live stream, search Westwood One Sports Night on YouTube. Hit us up in the chat. Like, subscribe, comment. Do the whole deal. If you're just now joining us, big time show news. I was been calling it Westwood One Sports Night's training camp tour. Damn it, I'm going to do this. It's Liddell Willingham's training camp tour with Westwood One Sports Night coming up over the next week or so. Super duper excited to get out on the road and touch grass at a couple of different training camps, beginning tomorrow in Ashburn, Virginia with the Commanders, Thursday in Baltimore with the Ravens, Friday in West Virginia with the John Harbaugh era getting underway with the Giants. Saturday will be in Pittsburgh, kicking off the Mike McCarthy era with the Steelers. And then Monday will be in Philadelphia visiting the Eagles. Tuesday, the 4th, visiting the Jets. And then Friday, the 7th, in Berea, Ohio, getting a up-close and personal look at the most hotly contested quarterback competition in all of the NFL, Shedeur Sanders versus Deshaun Watson, Browns camp. Coming up next Friday. So excited for the training camp tour. If you're out there and you're a sicko fan and you indulge in training camp and you see your boy out there, say what's up, man. We're family here on Westwood One Sports. Now, y'all have been awesome supporting us all across the country. I expect to feel the love and then show it back, man, as we go on this trip up and down the East Coast. One place that we're not going, that I'm kind of sad that we're not, is to Indianapolis to visit the Colts, because they're another team to me that as we really get into the meat of the offseason, as training camp's about to start, they're an interesting case study, man. You think about the way that they started last year, shot out of a cannon, and then Daniel Jones tears his Achilles. And that Achilles tear, if we're being frank, right, it totally changed the trajectory, not just of their 2025 season. Ladies and gentlemen, I think it changed the trajectory of their entire organization, their entire program. Because here's the reality. In the 10 games that we saw out of Daniel Jones last year, the Colts were 8-2. That was the best record in football. They had 130 first downs. That was best in the NFL. And he averaged 8.4 yards an attempt, good for fourth in the National Football League. He finished the season, 19 touchdowns, 8 interceptions, and the 8th best QBR in football. Daniel Jones, for the first time in his career, put it all together last year under Shane Steichen, under Chris Ballard, in this Colts organization. But the problem is that he only played 13 games, right? He only played 13 games, and that's been the story throughout the course of Daniel Jones' career. The fascinating piece to me about all of this is that Shane Steichen and Chris Ballard, the head coach and the general manager of the Colts, their seat is talky hot, ladies and gentlemen. They have to win this year or else their ass is grass. And if it wasn't for the unfortunate and untimely passing of Jim Irsay and Carly Lloyd, the family member needing to, you know, get some time under her belt before making big decisions, they probably would have got fired last year, if we're being honest, based off of the way that they crumbled down the stretch. So the fact that Chris Ballard, Shane Steichen, and the Colts are putting their job security, their football future, in the hands of Daniel Jones, I think it's a crazy-ass decision. Glad I'm not them, is what I would say. Interestingly enough, Chris Ballard, the GM of the Indianapolis Colts, he had this to say about his future in Indy when it comes to a contract extension.
1: No. No. I wouldn't do one.
2: Why not?
1: I'm in the last year of my deal. We need to win. We need to win.
0: Can we be honest, guys? Can we be for real here? You really think that's the reason why he didn't get a contract extension? Because he didn't want one? He wanted to prove himself. No, Carly Irsay, I don't want the bag right away. Let me prove it. Let's just be real, right? His ass didn't have a contract extension on the table, and for good reason. When you look at the track record of Chris Ballard 78-1 through 9 seasons with the Indianapolis Colts. In the last 3 years, they've gone 8-9, 8-9, and 9-8. They have been the definition of mediocrity. The year prior to that, it was 4-12-1. Here's the biggest problem that Chris Ballard and the Indianapolis Colts have run into over the course of the past few years, up until last year, honestly. They have not been able to find a successor for Andrew Luck. His retirement screwed this organization. And I don't even want to say it screwed him, because you got to be prepared for anything to happen. It's your job to deal with these types of things. Chris Ballard, it feels like it's gotten a pass for Andrew Luck retiring. They have not been able to pick a quarterback. And then when they did try and pick a quarterback early on in the draft, they went with Anthony Richardson and gave him a leash that was Kevin Hart short. So I don't understand the thought process if you are Chris Ballard in the Indianapolis Colts. You're really putting all of your eggs in the Daniel Jones basket, fresh off of a torn Achilles tendon. You saw how Kirk Cousins looked in year one post-Achilles. Think about how much Daniel Jones and his game is predicated on athleticism, guys. We don't know how the hell he's going to look. I think it's a crazy-ass gamble, and we will see at the end of the day who is right and who is wrong. But the bigger question that I have, right, what the hell are they doing with Anthony Richardson? The fourth overall pick back in the 2023 NFL draft famously only had, what, 10, 12 college starts out of the University of Florida, and clearly was viewed as a guy that was going to need some time to grow and develop. Now, I know, based off of some insider information, that Anthony Richardson, and it's been reported and well-documented as well, Anthony Richardson has not handled himself like a pro's pro when it comes to his time in Indianapolis. It's just the reality of the situation, right? You can't be the starting quarterback and oversleep practice. You can't. It's just a no-no. But here's where I look at the Colts and go, well, hold on, Slim. You drafted him with the fourth overall pick. For you to cut his water off after one missed payment, I mean, damn, can he get a longer leash is what I'm asking. I'm not trying to justify the behavior at all. It's not what I'm saying. But we're talking about a young man that at the time was 22 years old, guys. 22. He overslept practice. There are 22-year-olds that oversleep work all the time. No, I get it. The NFL is different than working at Office Depot, right? It's different. It's levels to it. But still, a 22-year-old is a 22-year-old. I don't like the lack of patience that the Colts have shown as an organization with Anthony Richardson. From an on-field standpoint, when it comes to his ability, I'm not trying to sit here and act as if he's not a work in progress, but you kind of, to me, would give yourself more time if you could show this front office and ownership, rather, that, hey, we've got a long-term plan at quarterback. You cannot, there's no way, and I don't care how little football Carly Ursay knows, and I know she wears the headset and has got her little notepad on the sidelines and her cowboy boots. I love her. She's awesome. I don't know how much she knows about football. I know she's smarter than to believe that Daniel Jones is the future at quarterback for the damn Colts. I know she ain't stuck on stupid now. You probably couldn't convince Daniel Jones' own family that he's the future of the damn Colts at quarterback. I mean, let's be honest here, man. Look at what he's been throughout the duration of his career. And I get it, right? Maybe this is the year that he stays healthy. Because when he was healthy last year, through those 13 starts, as I mentioned, he was one of the best quarterbacks in football. He was. Now, as an overall roster, looking at Indianapolis, I don't want to act as if Chris Ballard has done all bad. He has really failed at the game's most important position. But in terms of drafting other areas, like, they've hit on draft picks during this Chris Ballard era, right? And they've taken pretty significant risks, like they took last year, going out and getting Sauce Gardner. So it's not as if it's a lack of effort, right, for Chris Ballard. But when you swing and miss on a top five pick at quarterback, it's like it's like when you jump in the water in Fortnite. It's over. The game is done. You can't come back from it. That's kind of how I feel about Chris Ballard and his future in Indianapolis with the Colts, man. It's a shame, though, like I continue to say, because the rest of the roster in Indy in bed, and they're in a division that doesn't have a team that's got a clear-cut stranglehold on things. They could be a frisky group coming up here in 2026. It wouldn't stun me at all, but I look at them from a 1,000-foot view in how they have moved organizationally. And Chris Ballard, I mean, for you to put your faith, in Daniel Jones, it doesn't make sense. You can't justify it. Now, I know what some Colts fans may say. Well, what were our other options, Linnell? Kyler Murray was a free agent. You wouldn't have had to commit the big-time money that you committed to Daniel Jones. And I think that's the bigger issue that I have. It's not giving Daniel Jones the ball for 2026. It's the ridiculous-ass contract that he's on. He's not worth the money that he signed for on the dotted line. He's not. Now, I get it, right? You got to overpay.

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1: Where does he go to have success? Kevin O'Connell is somewhere out there saying, oh, it would be I, Linnell. I would be the guy that could turn him into somebody. But we know how these coaches think. They think they could fix anybody, especially a guy that has the physical tools of an Anthony Richardson. And he's shown, it's not like he hasn't shown it at the NFL level. Hadn't been anywhere, you know, consistently enough. But he's shown it. This is where I lean to Denton Day. Am I just being kind to Anthony Richardson, acting like there's any shot that he could be something at the quarterback position in this league? It just feels like he hasn't gotten a real shot.
2: Yeah, you're being kind, because he had a real shot, and then he quite literally slept it away. Now, I think you could argue, that his redemption window has not been nearly as wide as most first-round picks, and a redemption window is pretty self-explanatory. It's the amount of chances that you get if you do have a mess-up. Now, most mess-ups are usually on the field, but an example is Sam Darnold. Most quarterback, if you're drafted in the third round, you get two teams, and then you're done. Darnold got four before we found Seattle, and then he made it work. Yeah. So I am interested in the fact that they don't seem to want to move him, but they don't seem to want to play him either. So what's the point there?
1: I wonder how invested they are in his development right now. Like, do they give a damn about the development of Anthony Richardson? And I don't want to pile on here, but he had the sleeping incident, and he also had the tap out, where he checked himself out of the damn football game. If Mike Shanahan was his damn coach, he would have ripped him for his lack of cardiovascular endurance at the podium postgame. That was another major, major red flag and a, you know, nail in the coffin for him with the organization. He looked like a quitter. Now, of course, I try to defend him on it. I just be trying to give everybody the benefit of the doubt, man. We just people. We humans at the end of the day. I try to give him the benefit of the doubt. I got dunked on for it. He's on his last leg right now. I'm curious to see how much action he gets throughout the course of the preseason. And I feel like there's something there with him, man. That's kind of what I was asking you, Denton. Not has he ruined his chance, but, like, do you think he's salvageable? Like, is it worth taking a flyer on him if you're an organization?
2: So I think it comes down to a fundamental issue. And it's a fundamental thing that not everyone in the NFL agrees with, which I think is interesting. Can you coach accuracy? Mm. If you believe the answer to that is yes, then you take a shot on him. If you believe the answer to that is no, then you do not take a shot at him. And I take this from Mike Shanahan, who has told a friend of mine, hey, if you're not accurate at the NFL level, you're never going to be accurate. I think that's a problem with Anthony Richardson.
1: That is tough. Maybe he needs to get with, like, Jordan Palmer or name your favorite quarterback guru. I just feel like there's too much talent there with him. The accuracy thing is an issue. I disagree with that take, though, in terms of, like, you can't fix accuracy, because accuracy is a byproduct of your mechanics. And if you can get the mechanics and the footwork in line, that is coachable. So in turn, I think accuracy would be coachable as well. Is it easy? Hell no. You got to rep it. And that's the problem here. He's not getting that type of opportunity, as Denton kind of alluded to, man. So we'll see what happens next when it comes to the Indianapolis Colts. But, you know, as far as their future is concerned, year number 9 for Chris Ballard here, we'll see if Daniel Jones could save the job of Chris Ballard and Shane Steichen in Indianapolis with the Colts. A lot more to get to here on West Woodlawn Sports tonight. Whitney Youngest in charge, Linnell Willingham, kicking it with you as we get you up to 3 a.m. Eastern time. If you're just now locking in, man, major, major show announcement. We are taking this bad boy on the road. Our West Woodlawn Sports Night training camp tour, stopping by 7 different NFL camps over the span of the next 10 days. Starting tomorrow in Ashburn, Virginia, paying a visit to the Washington Commanders. We'll go to Baltimore on Thursday. We'll go to Giants camp on Friday, Steelers camp on Saturday, Eagles camp on Monday, and then Jets practice on Tuesday, all before wrapping it up next Friday.

0: August the 7th in Believeland, Cleveland, Ohio, the site of probably the most interesting camp competition in the NFL, Shedeur Sanders versus Deshaun Watson. Super duper excited about that. We've talked a lot about the National Football League, man. 43 days away from night one of the NFL regular season, Seahawks and Patriots in a rematch of the Super Bowl. There is a quarterback for one of those teams that I think is poised for a major, major step back coming up in 2026. I'll give you my thoughts on that. Plus, Dan Orlovsky of ESPN put his foot in his mouth once again. I'll tell you how next here on Westwood One Sports Night.
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0: Janelle Willingham getting you up to 3 a.m. Eastern time, kicking it with you as we take you coast to coast, bring you the latest and greatest in the world of sports. Remember to hit us up on the Talk and Text line, 310-840-4910. We're going to get to the phones coming up here momentarily because there's something pretty polarizing that I want to get to. Before we do that, reset things here. Welcome in. Appreciate you locking in. However you choose to do so, you can check us out via our YouTube live stream. 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You can get YouTube exclusive content coming up here during training camp as we go on our Westwood One Sports Night training camp tour. 7 cities, 10 days, and a little bit of sleep. I'm super geeked up for it, man. We'll take a trip to Washington. We'll take a trip to Baltimore. We'll take a trip to Cleveland. We'll take a trip to New York to visit the Jets. We'll go to West Virginia to visit John Harbaugh and the Giants. We'll go to Philadelphia to check in on the Eagles. And we'll also be in Pittsburgh checking out the Steelers. So super duper excited for that. If you're a fan out there at any of those camps, come holla at your boy. I told you going into the break, right? 43 days away from the start of the National Football League season, and as we get closer to the NFL season, you know, I always talk about every fan base needing to be optimistic, every fan base, you know, being geeked up about what their squad could be coming up in the year. The Super Bowl champions are a team that we don't spend a whole lot of time talking about. If I'm being honest, right, I think Seattle as a team is poised for a major step back. But to me, it has everything to do with the quarterback. And I know what some folks are going to say. Well, Linnell, look at what Sam Darnold did last year. He led him to the Super Bowl. Brother, 4,000 yards passing, a career high, 25 touchdowns, but 14 interceptions. For the life of me, I don't know how Seattle, and it really speaks to how good the rest of their roster is, and it should get our minds thinking about a bigger picture conversation of, well, how important is it to have elite quarterback play if you're trying to win a Super Bowl? Because they didn't get that last year. I know what the numbers are going to say. I know what some folks out there are going to try and convince you on these sports talk shows. But the reality is, Sam Darnold's ass wasn't very good in 2026 or 2025. And the numbers speak to that. He led the NFL in turnovers. To do that as a quarterback is a problem, right? What's the number one job of the quarterback? Put the ball in the end zone. Quite literally, he gave the football away more than any other player in the entire National Football League a season ago. First in the NFL in fumbles, second most fumbles lost, third most interceptions. Yet, Seattle won 14 games in the Super Bowl. If he plays that way this year, they will not reach the expectations that everyone across the country has for them. I have no doubts about that. If he leads the NFL in turnovers, first and foremost, has that ever happened? A quarterback winning the Super Bowl after leading the entire National Football League in turnovers. When I read it, it doesn't even sound real. Doesn't even sound real. I have, and this has been something where I know I've probably been in the minority on it, right? Other people are all in on Sam Darnold. Everyone thinks he's resurrected his career. He's turned things around. In big games, Sam Darnold at times struggled last year, but it's not just about big games. It's more nuanced than that. When Sam Darnold faced pressure last year, he had the third worst EPA in the National Football League. He could not function under pressure, and that's been the story of his entire career. And shout out to our guy Denton Day. Eli Manning, back in 2007, led the NFL in turnovers, but won the Super Bowl. But what do we know about that team? It's almost like they're a spitting image of each other in terms of what the defense was, what those defensive lines were, the running game of each of those two teams. So, good pull by D-Day. It's just, I don't know, man. He's got to be better, though, I know, in order for them to try and replicate last year's success, because that team isn't the same anymore either. There's no more Clint Kubiak. You've got another offensive coordinator, Sam Darnold. He's taking his talents to Vegas to try and lead the Raiders. Ooh. So there's going to be, you know, some turnover there in terms of the coordinator spot. You lost Kenneth Walker Zach Charbonnet's own pup entering camp. So it's going to be interesting to see, you know, how the offense continues to evolve now that Clint Kubiak's not the guy. I have some questions on defense, too. You lost Reek Woolen to the Philadelphia Eagles. You lost Kobe Bryant to the Chicago Bears. You lost, arguably, your best edge rusher in Boye Mafe to the Cincinnati Bengals. So it's not as if this group is coming back intact the way that they were a season ago. What I'm not going to sit up here and do, though, is act like they're void of talent. It's one of the best rosters in the NFL, 1 through 53. On the offensive side, though, Sam Darnold must be better than what he was last year, or they're not going to have any sort of success. I want to switch gears here, if we can do so here, for a second. Dan Orlovsky of ESPN is someone who's been pretty polarizing in terms of his sports takes. He led the charge saying the ridiculous take of Ty Simpson being better than Fernando Mendoza, both of which aren't franchise quarterbacks long term. We'll find that out here as the years pass. But Orlovsky, to me, put his foot in his mouth today on Get Up, ruffling some feathers by giving this take on pedicures.
1: Question.
2: You never get a pedicure?
1: I have never gotten a pedicure.
2: Oh, it's a delight.
1: I never will. Yeah, no, I am completely against pedicures for dudes.
2: What for?
1: You're a dude. You're not supposed to get pedicures.
2: Yes, you are. Nah, nothing wrong with being pampered. It's a delight.
1: No. I am so against this. This is a thing for me.
2: You're coming with me.
1: Dudes should not be getting pedicures.
2: Who am I told is laughing at this? Monica May? Jay, can we put them up there to feel good?
3: Just nasty feet, Dan.
1: My feet are awful. I totally agree, but I'd rather have awful feet than get pedicures.
2: Oh, come on. It's a terrible take.
1: You're also not the person who should be having a pedicure.
2: Yeah, are you kidding?
4: It feels fantastic.
2: I totally agree. I've got
1: my friends taking their teenage sons to get them.
2: Yeah, I think it's an excellent idea.
1: What?
2: Yes, and you should join them. And I've just got a text here from your wife who says, yes, I think, Dan, Greeny, talk him into it.
1: Trust me, I'm talking you into this.
2: I know where we're...
0: I'll be real, right? I've never gotten a pedicure in my life. Have I wanted one? You damn right. Are you kidding? Now, I'm ticklish. I know to be 6'2". 285 pounds to being ticklish. It's a weird combination, I know. I'm very ticklish on my feet, so I don't know how I would react to the women, you know, touching my feet, and I would have a woman doing my feet. Ain't no man doing my feet. That's where me and Danielle might be on the same page. I would be ticklish, but I see nothing wrong with it, and I'll even take it a step further. If you've got a problem with a man getting a pedicure, you're a literal psychopath. I don't know what Dan O was talking about. Sometimes I think he says things just to kind of get these reactions like he's getting right now out of me. But it doesn't make sense. Here's where I can relate. And I was debating all night long. And if you're watching and listening on the radio, this is where you check out the YouTube stream.
5: For free?
0: Search Westwood One Sports Night. I'm looking at my feet right now, and I'm realizing I'm not going to show you all.
5: Oh, thank God.
0: My sock smells pretty good. My feet are awful. I'm gonna call it like I see it. I'm gonna be real. When I meet a new woman, there's two things that I'm fearful of. I'm fearful of sleeping with her without my socks on, and I'm fearful of me falling asleep first and snoring her brains out. Two things I am very, very cognizant of when I sleep with a new person. Him having bad feet isn't a problem. It's him having bad feet and then saying he's against pedicures. Like, if someone was to go buy me a pedicure, like, if one of you fans out there, now I feel like I'm going to be soliciting. That's not what I'm doing. If someone wanted to give me a massage or a pedicure or whatever, I'd take it. I would take it. I'm not against pedicures. I just don't have the time. I don't want to make the time. There are more important things. How much does it cost, by the way? Didn't I know? Have you had a pedicure before?
5: I've had several. Well, two.
0: What do they run you? That's what I'm curious about. It feels like it's something that's expensive.
5: They're not the cheapest thing in the world. You know, it's an hour of getting your feet massaged, which is great.
0: It's an hour?
5: Cleaned, which is roughly, I guess it depends. Given the state of how you have described your feet, might take a little bit longer than an hour. But that, let me tell you, man, the first time I got one, they put some elbow grease into my feet. They bring out this cheese grating looking thing to where they're just taking down calluses. They were taking down calluses that I didn't know existed. They were like finding new ones. And I was like, I didn't even know this part of my foot touched the shoe.
0: Which is incredible. I can't believe I've had my socks on this long during the show. I never do the show with socks on. Throw those over there. But it's something that is fascinating to me. And I wanted to get you all's thoughts on it at 310-840-4910. Feels like one of those everyman topics that we can all relate to out there. If you're a man or a woman, I want to hear from you. Talk and text line wide open for you. 310-840-4910. Do you see an issue with a man getting a pedicure? If you do, I want to know why. 310-840-4910. And women out there, is it a red flag if your man gets manis and pedis? Because I was told by a bougie, beautiful woman not too long ago that I had some dirt up under my nails and I needed to get my nails done. You know what I did? I didn't get my nails done, but I paid extra close attention to it in the shower that night. And when I saw her next, I guarantee you, I bet your ass, my nails were a lot cleaner. 310-840-4910. The other piece is this, right? And this is where I'm kind of giving away state secrets about myself. When I was younger, right, I was a lazy kid. I was. In the wintertime, I didn't lotion my legs if I wasn't wearing shorts. So I would be ashy as hell up under my jeans. And we had, what was it, Miss McClellan was our gym teacher at Shady Grove Middle School. And sometimes I wouldn't dress because I was afraid to get roasted. I forgot the lotion. And I come out and my legs is white as snow. So I get not lotioning and not doing your feet. The not lotioning thing, though, yeah, I know how I feel about that. Every part of your body should be lotioned. I've learned that now as an adult, but I used to think differently. So if you think that pedicures are bad for men, hopefully we can change your perspective here tonight on Westwood One Sports Night. Because I'll be honest, looking at my feet right now, and I got big feet. I have a big, thick, wide foot where I need to probably wear a W on my shoes. I don't know how much. I'm debating that whether or not I want to. I'm really wrestling whether or not I want to put my feet in this camera. You have to. You should probably have to like subscribe to a different Patreon account.
5: I'm about to say this is premium content here on a free page. Like you gotta this is high quality merchandise. You can't just give your feet away for free.
0: I know. This is exactly why.
5: Also, real miss by ESPN because they knew they were going to talk about that. This comes from comments that John Summerall, the coach of Florida's wife, made about him where people were kind of having some fun at his expense saying that it's soft for him to get pedicures, which, again, it's not. They bring out, like, cheese graters to take down calluses.
0: It hurts, doesn't it?
5: I got made fun of the first time I got a pedicure. The woman doing it said I had baby feet.
0: Baby feet?
5: Yeah, which was basically making fun of me for squirming. But a real miss by ESPN not having Rex Ryan on the show that day.
0: Yeah, honestly.
5: I would have loved to know his opinions on Dano's feet, on pedicures in general. Can Rex Ryan go get pedicures if there are other people who have their feet out?
0: Yeah,
5: or is that does that become too much?
0: It's disgusting. And I don't normally get squirmish over feet, but yeah. Mine aren't horrible. It's kind of why I want to show you all, because now I feel like I'm going to gas it up. I think I got icky feet. I don't. 310-840-4910 is the number. Question's very simple. Dan Orlovsky of ESPN says it's crazy for a man to get a pedicure. I want your thoughts at 310-840-4910. Your opinion on males getting pedicures. We'll take your calls on that. Plus, give you an update on Aaron Rodgers in his retirement tour next through Westwood One Sports Night.
3: The NBA has reshaped in one summer. LeBron and Jaylen Brown are in Philly. Giannis is headed to Miami. Paul George is a Celtic. And that's just the Eastern Conference. Who will challenge the Knicks for the NBA crown? Westwood One Sports.
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0: rocking out with you as we get you up to 3 a.m. Eastern time, taking you coast to coast, bringing you the latest and greatest in the world of sports. 43 days away from night one of the National Football League season, Seahawks Patriots, a rematch of the Super Bowl to kick things off on a Wednesday. Training camp, though, right around the corner as well. 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Giants camp in Greenbrier, West Virginia on Friday. Steelers camp in Latrobe, PA on Saturday. Eagles camp on Monday. Jets camp on Tuesday. And then Browns camp wrapping up the tour on Friday, August the 7th. If you see us out there, show us some love. Say what's up, man. I will reciprocate the energy. If you're just now joining the program, hot button topic that I want to get to here. Let's get right to it if you're just now joining us. Dan Orlovsky of ESPN with a flamethrower of a take that's honestly stupider and stupider. Sounds stupider and stupider every time I hear it. This is what he had to say about men getting pedicures.
1: Question.
2: I am.
1: You never get a pedicure?
2: I have never gotten a pedicure.
1: Oh, it's a delight.
2: I never will. Yeah, no, I am completely against pedicures for
1: what?
2: Dudes.
1: What for?
2: You're a dude. You're not supposed to get pedicures.
1: Yes, you are. Nah, nothing wrong with being pampered.
2: I am so against this. This is a thing for me.
1: Coming with me.
2: Dudes should not be getting pedicures.
1: Who am I told is laughing at this? Monica McNamara?
3: Jay Will, can we put them up there to feel good?
1: Jay Will,
4: just nasty feet, Dan. Just nasty feet.
2: My feet are awful. I totally agree. But I'd rather have awful feet than get pedicures.
1: Oh, come on. They scrape the terrible skin.
2: You're also not the person who should be having
1: a pedicure.
5: Yeah,
1: are you kidding?
5: It feels fantastic.
1: I totally agree.
2: I've got my friends taking their teenage sons to get them.
1: Yeah, I think it's an excellent idea.
2: What?
1: Yes, and you should join them. And I've just got a text here from your wife who says, yes, I think, Dan, Greeny, talk him into it.
2: Trust.
0: I think Dan O has got a bunch of weird takes non-football. He also, doesn't season his food. He doesn't use certain dips and condiments. Dan O is a weird dude. Hell of a football mind, but a strange dude. But it opens up Pandora's box for me, man. 310-840-4910. Do you take issue? Do you see anything wrong with men getting manis and pedis? I'm going to take it a step further. I'm going to say a pedicure and a manicure. I know in my generation, my age group, and I'm 28, I'm the bachelor of this program. I got a Facebook dating profile, and I might be on Hinge and Tinder by the weekend. So I know what it's like being in the field. Women love men with groomed hands. They also love men with groomed feet. Now, you can't wear socks on your hands, so you got to have your fingers intact. You can't be out here with dirty fingernails. You can get away with your feet looking bad. Do you see an issue, though, with a man getting a manicure or a pedicure? I'm just curious to get the country's thoughts. 310-840-4910. See where we're at on this. Let's go to Roy in Birmingham, Alabama, wanting to check in. Roy, what's going on, brother? Welcome in to Westwood One Sports Tonight. What you got for us, man?
6: How you doing today?
0: I am doing good, Roy. I appreciate you tapping in, man.
6: No problem. 6 or 7 years ago, I was diagnosed with diabetes. Mm-hmm. And going through the training, what I need to do, take the medicine, everything. But one thing the doctor did say that I got to do is take care of your feet.
0: Yep.
6: And that's a medical fact. Anybody with diabetes, you got to take care of your feet, because if you don't, something happens, you're going to be walking around. You're going to get your foot amputated or whatever. So Don Orlovsky's take about never getting your feet taken care of and everything like that, that's just stupid. It's dumb. If you're – and I get my feet done every 2 weeks. I think you should get it done at least once a month. But ever since I've been a diabetic, I have no problem with my feet, nothing whatsoever, no problems. So everybody should get it done, not just because I'm a diabetic, but just because it's clean and keeps your health and everything.
0: And Roy, it's a comfortability piece of it too. Now, I've gone stretches where I didn't take care of my feet properly, and I begin to feel it. You walking on it, and it's a callus, it's hard, it hurt. It don't feel good when you don't take care of your feet. So I thought Orlovsky was tone deaf with that, but clearly he's moisturizing his feet properly every day. I don't know. I just think our guy, Bama Proof, Beast of Uptown DC on the XAP, saying manicures and pedicures for men should be monthly. Should not be monthly, rather. It should be seasonal. Anything else is zesty. What is wrong with y'all, man? Ain't nothing wrong with getting your feet done. Who the hell wants to walk around with their feet hurting? Clearly, I don't work no hard, strenuous jobs, man. I know this is going to sound funny. I got to do a better job upkeeping and the maintenance on my feet in terms of moisturizing them. But I do know this. When I was working at Lowe's and I was working the overnight shift and we was building and rearranging the stores and the aisles, when I was wearing my steel toes, I guarantee you I was lotioning my feet then. If you work a real blue-collar job, you know damn well you can't be out here with your feet feeling like anything. Steve is in Atlanta wanting to chime in. Steve, what's up, good brother?
3: What's going on, my brother?
0: What's going on, man? How you doing?
3: Not much. I can't complain. Just checking in with you tonight on the Petty and Manny convo. So I'm going to just say when I was probably your age, I'm a little older than you, like I'm 40, 41 now, right? But when I was 20s, like I'm going to say in my 20s, I used to always tell my cousin, like, man, why, what make you go to get, you know, do that Petty and Manny thing? And that's for like a female thing. So I never got it. And then now he took me one time. I've been going ever since. So, and guess what? I'm going to tell you this, man. Uh-huh. Do you know how many compliments I get because of my manicure?
0: Yeah, women love it. I'll be honest, the females love it.
3: Yeah, like I'm literally like, you know, even when I'm not even talking about like at a pool or a beach setting, just like at the bar, it's like, oh, you got a nice manicure. Like one girl, like, it's like literally almost like cologne as an accessory. You see what I'm saying? Like I get so many. And like the gentleman was just saying before, like, even if you don't have a health condition, it's almost like a part of your grooming. It's something like, you know, whether it's a shape up or a lineup. So it's like, and you don't have to get it, you know, like in your case, if you hadn't been, it's going to take probably honestly a month to get right or in the shape. But once you do it, once a month, all right, cool. But like I say, just to not be doing it, that's diabolical, man. I ain't even
0: going to probably look crazy. And I'll be honest, I ain't judging nobody because look, my dog's is woofing.
3: Oh, and see, that's what you and what you said, man. Yeah. You'll be more comfortable in the future, like when you get in your 40s, taking them socks off, bro. It's gonna be you're gonna be like, oh man, I'm good now.
0: Look, you know when I feel it, honestly, when I play basketball, man, jamming the top of my damn shoe, I feel it.
3: Oh
0: man. So I appreciate you as always, though, Steve. Good to hear from you, man. 310-840-4910. Is there any issue, ladies and gentlemen, with a man getting a manicure or a pedicure? Dan Orlovsky of ESPN says, hail to the now. Bobby is in Chicago. Bobby, what's going on, man?
5: How you doing?
0: Doing good, Bobby.
5: You know what, guys?
0: Bobby, underwater?
5: I'm sorry, what?
0: Oh, you're echoing, that's all. I couldn't hear you.
5: I'm sorry. So, anyway, I love pedicures. I used to get manicures and pedicures when I work downtown, but now I don't, and I'm hard on my feet with work. I walk a lot.
0: Okay.
5: But I get pedicures, and I even went as far as, like, if, depending on what time of year it is, 4th of July, I'll get my nails painted red, white, and blue. I don't give a darn. You know, it is what it is. Real men wear pink.
0: Oh, okay, Slim. Hey, look, to each his own, brother. We an equal opportunity program.
5: You
0: know,
5: there you go.
0: 310-840-4910. This is where I draw my line in the sand. I ain't Caleb Williams now.
7: I'm about to say, you're not cosplaying as your goat?
0: No, I'm not. And look, I don't got a problem with it. To each his own, which is not my thing. 310-840-4910. Remember, and we're getting ready to introduce our L.A. audience, getting ready to tap in here as we ease our way into the 1 o'clock hour on the East Coast. Y'all was on my ass last night. Oh, Linnell, you're being rude. The Kyle Shanahan, you're being disrespectful. He's not hiding nothing, you big fat meanie. Guess who's going to get the last laugh on Kyle Shanahan? 310-840-4910 is the number. A lot to chew on as we're halfway through this bad boy as we get you up to 3 a.m., two things to chew on the phones. One thing, rather, to chew on the phones. Dan Orlovsky of ESPN says, hell no to men getting manicures and pedicures. Give us your thoughts at 310-840-4910. We'll take your calls on that, plus we'll give you the latest in the Kyle Shanahan saga. If you didn't hear us last night, first of all, where the hell were you at? Kyle Shanahan got into a car accident, and the 49ers took 11 days to release a statement and let the public know about it. They also asked ESPN and several other outlets not to report on what happened to Kyle Shanahan. We took a bunch of your calls last night and got to the bottom of it, man. I thought it was shady behavior by the 49ers and the beat reporters and ESPN, for that matter, to keep this all under wraps. I thought, man, where there's smoke, there's fire. You're only not reporting something if you did something wrong. What did Kyle Shanahan do wrong? We'll tell you next on Westwood One Sports Night.
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23: Now, the latest forecast from the WSBT Weather Center.
24: Skies tonight remain mostly clear, with temperatures dropping into the upper 50s by Wednesday morning. Wednesday will be mostly sunny, with high temperatures right around 80 degrees. There will be a little breeze as well. A few more clouds expected on Thursday. High temperatures make their way to 82. By Friday, late in the day, we introduce rain back into the forecast. I'm WSBT 22 meteorologist Lynette Grant.
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0: 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Dan Orlovsky of ESPN with a pretty polarizing take, ladies and gentlemen, on men getting pedicures. Take a listen.
1: I have never gotten a pedicure.
2: Oh, it's a delight.
1: I never will.
2: Yeah, no,
1: I am completely against pedicures for
2: what,
1: dudes.
2: What for?
1: You're a dude. You're not supposed to get pedicures.
2: Yes, you are. Nah, nothing wrong with being pampered.
1: No. I am so against this. This is a thing for me.
3: Coming with me.
1: Dudes should not be getting pedicures.
3: Who am I told is laughing at this? Monica Jay Will? Can we put them up there?
2: To feel good?
3: Jay Will?
4: Just nasty feet, Dan. Just nasty feet.
1: My feet are awful. I totally agree. But I'd rather have awful feet than get pedicures.
3: Oh, come on.
0: We can stop the ridiculous there, Oliver Popular. Terrible take, as Greeny said there. Terrible take that's turned into some content for us here on the program, because I am fascinated. He's not the only member of, America that feels that way, man. A lot of people are conditioned to feel like, pedicures and manicures are a feminine thing. I'm here to tell you, in the year of our Lord, 2026, as a half-decent looking brother that's out here on the prowl, these women want pretty fingers. They do. They care. I don't want you to paint it. Now, here's what I've heard a female say as well. A clear coat takes it over the top. You become, people don't like the clear coat, is what I would say. The women don't like the clear coat. They just want you to get a nice little polish, get the dirt up from underneath the nails. I don't see a problem with manicures or pedicures, because I know why, if I was getting one, why I'd be doing it is because I want to catch the attention of a sweet, beautiful woman. And for no other reason, I think manicures and pedicures are great. And a comfortability standpoint, guys, you don't want to walk around with crusty, hard-ass feet. It's not the move, especially if you're a blue-collar worker. 310-840-4910. Will is in Texas wanting to chime in. What's going on, Will? Will?
5: Hello?
0: Will, what's going on, man?
5: It's not Will, it's Blue.
0: Blue? What up, Blue?
5: Out of Texas, man. What's good, how you doing, bro?
0: What's your umpire? That's what we call Blue.
5: No, I'm not an umpire, man.
0: I'm
5: man.
0: Joking,
5: I'm just
0: brother.
5: A guy, bro.
0: Hey, where you say you from? You say you from Hurston?
5: No, I'm from Fort Worth, Texas.
0: Fort Worth, Texas. Okay, talk to me. What you got for us, man?
5: Okay, I'm going to give you a little history, and first of all, I'm going to co-sign with the last two callers and yourself.
0: Okay.
5: That manicures and pedicures are healthy. I am a type 2 diabetic, and my doctor said the exact same thing. Hey, take care of your feet. As a diabetic, you got to take care of your feet. Now, what I want to point out is this right here. Would you believe that pedicures or manicures started out as a man thing?
0: Is that the history that you're dropping on us? Are you about to give us the biography of manis and petties?
5: I
0: didn't know we were
5: going to
0: go this far down the rabbit hole. Go ahead.
5: No, I'm just
0: 15 seconds or less.
5: Okay, so the Roman soldiers, the Egyptians, the Israelites, their thing was when a visitor comes visit your home, what's the first thing they used to do? If you look in the Bible, it'll tell you they would always clean their feet first coming through the door.
0: Okay.
5: And then the French, with the French people, getting your manicure is a symbol of royalty. They clean your nails. That's why they have the French cut. That's a prestigious
0: French
5: thing. So, yeah, when they get
0: mean
5: you
0: somebody,
5: get,
0: okay.
5: That's how you get it cut.
0: Mean you somebody, so getting, okay.
5: Yeah, pedicures and manicures started out. Back in the gap, it started out being a man's thing. But women
0: real quick, do you think men should be able to get clear coats?
5: I think that's too far.
0: Appreciate the call. 310-840-4910 is the number. I don't have a problem with it. I know Caleb Williams got a lot of crap for it. Jared McCain gets a lot of crap for it.
6: What's the beef with clear coats?
0: Women. And maybe we got a bunch of sisters that listen to this show. Where are the first ladies of Westwood One Sports Night? Can we hear from y'all? Where are the women giving their thoughts on men getting manis and petties? And if you're a woman, you rocking with a clear coat. Then I'm going to tell you what's the problem with the clear coat. I'm speaking from personal experience, brother. Well, not that I... Hold on. Whoa. No, I'm not speaking from personal experience, because I've never had a clear coat. But I've heard a woman diss a brother that got a clear coat. So maybe it's not cool for clear coats. But I think as all the callers have alluded to, right? One, is healthy for you. And two, it ain't nothing wrong with grooming yourself. That's it. 310-840-4910. I want to get you some Aaron Rodgers news, let you hear from him coming up momentarily as well. But our Manny's and Petties, how you feel about him, man? Mr. Realistic out in Springfield, Massachusetts. What's going on, partner? Welcome in.
7: Manicures and pedicures, they actually feel great. And, you know, you definitely want your nails to be clean. You never get a second chance to make a first impression. And if you spend over the night, you don't want to be, catching the sheets or stabbing her with your hangnails on your toes or on your hands. It's like, and the way to a man's soul is through his feet. You know, and you take good care of yourself.
0: That's realistic.
7: There's 100 different things you should do before a date, before your first date. Because if you don't, you're
0: Mr.
7: probably
0: Realist
7: not going to get
0: a second
7: one. I think
0: Mr. Realist is one of our freaking callers that we get tonight. Mr. Realist, I forgot, you just said some very... I love Mr. Realist. Mr. Realist, Mr. Positive. Everybody that has the wherewithal to put Mr. in front of their name, they got something for us. Appreciate you as always, man. The reason I was damn near ready to cut him off, he has called into this show and said some crazy things before. Like, he has said some crazy things. Remember we were having the conversation about Diana and Mike Vrabel, but he was one of them ones that called in and was like, well, actually, back in the day, I actually had six girlfriends. And then Mr. Positive told us how he was the man, and we thought he was lying at first. And then Denton was like, no, it's Facebook. And it was a lot. 310-840-4910 is the number. I don't have a problem with manis and petties. Just for me, the fingernail painting is not for me. I wonder how it's perceived in a locker room. If I'm being honest, like the Jarrett McCain thing, he really paints his nails like religiously. I don't see it. It's 2026 is what I would say. And the way that this world has evolved and how we've done a tremendous job of accepting everybody, I don't necessarily see an issue with it. Is it abnormal? Is it what most men do? No, but don't make it wrong. 310-840-4910. Myron is in Dallas. What's going on, Myron?
8: Arch, how you doing tonight?
0: What's going on, brother, man?
8: Hey, pretty good, man. I'm gonna give a little pushback on that clear coat now because I've been getting pedicures and manicures longer than you've been alive. Okay. how I got into it, my ex-wife kind of forced me into it based on Mr. Relevant with the scratching of the legs and things of that nature. But let me tell you something.
0: After you must have got tired of wearing. You must have got tired of wearing socks a bit.
8: Yes, sir. Or sleeping on the couch.
0: You little whatever, right? Yeah.
8: Yeah. Yeah. But I strongly urge you to get one done. You'll be pleasantly surprised. It's going to be a weight lifted off your feet. Your feet going to feel refreshed and brand new again there for you. I get a pedicure, manicure once a month. Definitely the pedicure, the manicure, but the clear coat. Now, I kind of kick back on that. My ex-wife got me into getting the manicure and pedicure. My girlfriend that I didn't have for 10 years convinced me to get the clear coat. And let me tell
0: now.
8: You something.
0: You go on
8: let
0: that now,
8: you
0: brother.
8: You'll be amazed on how many compliments I just get at a grocery store or at a convenience store, especially in the summertime when I'm wearing sandals.
0: Myra, I don't know you from a can of paint, brother. I feel like you as cool as ever side of the pillow, man. Brother said his ex-wife and his girlfriend said he had to get the clear coat. I appreciate you, Myron. It's good to hear from you, brother. 310-840-4910. Would this be a good time to, like, we're going on the road. Now I think I might need to look up some nail salons and some nail shops out in Pittsburgh, out in Philly, New York, West Virginia.
6: Does Westwood One have a budget to get you a pedicure in every city?
0: Can we get a pedicure? I'm going to be on my feet now. City to city, coast to coast. Well, not coast to coast. That was a damn lie. City to city, though. I'm going to be boots on the ground.
6: Well, it's hilarious, too, because some of the places you're going, it's not like a lot of these training camps are in big cities.
0: Right.
6: So if you're going, you might be getting a pedicure in the sticks, and I'm not saying that, you know, you're going to certain areas of West Virginia. I'm not saying they can't do pedicures the same way they do in D.C., but I'm just saying I'll take the D.C. pedicure before I let a West Virginia mountaineer give me a pedicure.
0: A mountain climber give you a rare. 310-840-4910. Of all the cities we're going to, Cleveland, Ashburn, Virginia, Baltimore, Latrobe, Pennsylvania, Philadelphia, Pennsylvania, Florham Park, New Jersey, who do you think would give the best pedi? I feel like it's Ashburn. I feel like we don't got to go nowhere too far. Ashburn would get you right. 310-840-4910 is the number. You're wondering, what do you mean you're going to Cleveland and you're going to Latrobe? We're going on the road, man, for our Westwood One Sports Night training camp tour, seven different cities over the course of the next 10 days, starting tomorrow in Ashburn, Virginia, with the Washington Commanders. William is in Chicago wanting to check in. Will, what's going on, brother? Welcome into Westwood One Sports Night.
9: Brother, I just wanted to chip in and say a few things.
0: For sure.
9: Now, as far as the mani pedi, one is healthy. Two, we do a lot of dirty stuff with our hands. Don't no woman want us touching on them.
0: Come on, man.
9: Hands all jacked up, toes all jacked up.
0: Well, here's the thing. Dan Orlovsky's married. So once you're married, I guess your wife is accepted, whatever the hell comes with you. At that point, if your feet jacked up, baby girl's okay with it, probably.
9: Now, going to my last point.
0: Mm-hmm.
9: The clear coat. That's pushing the line. Back when I was out here doing my thing, the clear coat was an impressive status.
0: We finding out a lot about y'all, man. You and Myron in Dallas. I was doing y'all thing one child. I don't doubt y'all either. I ain't down you at all.
9: You know, the parties with the UV lights, you just glistening. And all the girls looking at you like, ooh, he take care
0: look
9: of himself.
0: Look at his nails. Come on, bro.
9: Look at his nails.
0: I appreciate you,
9: man. You get a little older.

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1: And it was messy. And they know better than that as an organization than to carry themselves like that. What am I talking about? If you didn't get the chance to tap in last night to Westwood One Sports Night, we talked about it a bunch. Kyle Shanahan, on Saturday afternoon, it was announced that he was in a car accident that was very serious, and he suffered non-life-threatening injuries. He was going to make a full recovery, but he was not going to be available for San Fran at the beginning of training camp. No big deal. We found out, though, that the accident itself happened 11 days prior in San Francisco for whatever reason, was hell-bent on keeping this information under wraps. So much so that they told the beat reporters of the Niners what happened and said, hey, just don't report on it. They told ESPN, hey, this is what happened, don't report on it. I give Kyle Shanahan a bunch of credit, right? Stand-up individual. Because what he did today, he didn't have to do. Kyle Shanahan, like the stand-up brother that he is, not like the shady-ass Niners organization, called the beat reporters into his office and told them exactly what the hell happened. He was at fault in this accident, and that is why they were trying to keep this under wraps. Not a big deal, though, if I'm being honest. Happy that everyone is alive, but I don't know. We don't know the severity of the injuries for the other party, is what I will say. So, like, I don't want to speak, you know, too definitively about what was going on, but I told y'all, and I'm not even that type of host. Where I go, ha ha, I told you so. Except for football season when I go 789-0 in my picks. I'm geeked up for that, by the way. But no, I don't want to do pat your back radio, but like I tried to tell you all, but there's smoke, there's fire. You ain't hiding keeping it under wraps for 11 days for no reason. That's all I'm saying. 310-840-4910. James is in Arizona wanting to chime in. James, what's going on, man?
2: All right, so the original conversation was, should kids get a pedicure? So a kid should not. They should learn how to take care of their own feet. If they don't learn how to take care of their own feet and they rely on somebody else to take care of their feet for them, they don't learn. So their excuse was, when did you make an appointment for me to get my feet done? Okay, so that's the one look at it. And then the clear coat. Yes, it's not meant to be pretty. It's meant to strengthen the toenails, so you can do that. And then your third topic, Kyle Shanahan, he's human. He just got in a bad accident. He had 40 stitches in his face. Do you want a bunch of reporters up in your face while you're trying to heal?
1: But hold on, buddy. Can I stop you for a second? Why do you guys keep saying that? Like, if they would have reported it, they would have been at Kyle Shanahan's bedside asking him questions about what were you doing on the phone? Like, that's not real.
2: That's not, brother.
1: The media can't just walk into your – if you're in the hospital, pal, I can't just walk into your hospital room and start asking, well, what's going on?
2: But the minute you walk out, you got a camera in your face like, what's going on?
1: And then that's – if you think the media was going to be posted up outside his hotel room or outside his emergency room, who do you think he's, Michael Jackson? He's Kyle Shanahan. Who the hell cares about Kyle Shanahan? I'm sorry, and I love
2: obviously
1: Kyle.
2: Obviously we do, or we wouldn't be talking about it.
1: No, we're talking about it because they tried to hide it, brother. That's it. I appreciate the call. He's Michael Jackson or something. Come on now. You know how we was geeking about the Prince of Pop, like he Bernie Mac or something. I mean, come on. We're talking about Kyle Shanahan. He ain't won a Super Bowl.
3: I mean, do we really think the media would be out there at his hotel room? They didn't even report on the story. They had the story and hit it. Like, come on.
1: No big deal. 310-840-4910. Let's go to Nathan out in Maryland. What's going on, Nate?
4: Hey, is this a late night foot talk with Big Al and Double D?
1: What it is, man.
4: Man, I've held this long since I had Comcast.
1: What's going on?
4: A couple things. One, I work in a profession where I have to examine people's feet. And I just want to say, I don't care if you get a pedicure cure, but clean your feet. You can go see somebody, they're going to examine your feet, clean your feet. It's rude. It's rude to go there, get examined, you know, clean your feet. Don't go exercise on sweaty feet. Those like teenage boys are sweaty feet. You think I just like examine your feet? Have some respect. Show some respect. Personal
1: or the feet.

0: and clean your feet. Clean your feet. Yes, sports medicine doctor. I'm not an orthopedist. I do injections.
1: Okay, I got
0: all kinds of injections. Ultrasound guided injections.
1: Okay.
0: But no surgery. No surgery.
1: That's a hell of a perspective, man. You're speaking from the heart, man.
0: All that stuff.
1: You just don't want people's feet stinking. I get it. I appreciate you as always.
0: Treat people with respect. Thank you.
1: Treat people with some respect. A short and sweet message, man, that I can get behind. 310-840-4910. We're going to take our talent to the world of college football coming up here momentarily. But first, Oliver, not popular, out in Texas. What's going on, Oliver?
2: Yes, I'm in Texas, and I'm 81 years old.
1: 81 years young, brother.
2: Well, I'm seasoned. 81 years young, yes. But it is mandatory for men to keep their feet clean. It's a mandatory thing. And it did start in biblical times. They cleaned the feet, first thing they did. And not cleaning your feet is very dumb.
1: It's trifling, Oliver, and I appreciate it. We'll let you go because your signal's a little bad. Let's wrap it up with this. We're done with the feet talk, I promise. Johnny's in Virginia. It's crazy how the DMV is wrapping up the feet talk. What up, Johnny?
3: Hey, man, thank you for taking my call. First off, I got to say, I have never got my foot done, but, dude, do I want my feet done so bad? I can't even tell
1: I'm the same way, bro. I've never had it's like a secret fantasy that I got.
3: I'm actually, dude, like I'm working right now. I'm on my freaking break, dude. I would love to get my feet done, like probably tomorrow, you know?
1: Where are you working
3: but
1: at,
3: I
1: man?
3: Will say,
1: I work in Manassas.
3: I work in Manassas. I work overnight. I work at a semiconductor company.
1: Okay.
3: You can probably figure it out if you do your research. Dude, you know, I get paid really good. But I got to say, I love you guys overnight. I love the show. But man, look, hold on. I got a couple of things to say.
1: Yes,
3: all right, if you give me a quick second, I'll get them off as fast as I can. Look, I would love to get my feet done. You know, I'm probably going with my wife next time, and I'll go full coat, heavy end. Dude, I love the show. I love you. Screw that one guy who was talking to you about Kyle Shanahan. You used to do B, right? Like, I'm not mistaken, for the Commanders.
1: Let me
3: ask you a serious question.
1: Yeah.
3: What, like, if you got this story and it was like Ron Rivera or even Dan Quinn, like, and they're like, "Hey, man, like, could you like not report it?" Like, what would be have to be the reason for it?
1: Can I be honest?
3: It's something bad, like the text messaging, but like,
1: I appreciate it.
3: You know what I mean? Like,
1: didn't we? I wanted to ask you this question, like, honestly, off air. Like,
4: hey, let's do it on air.
1: Let's do it on air. Like, if I'm being honest. Knowing the full story and the full scope of what happened, I probably would have just said, screw it. Nothing bad happened. Like, nothing bad was reported. He got into an accident. What's wrong with reporting that if you find it out? If your job is a beat reporter to report news, why the hell would you not report the news?
4: Especially with this, knowing that.
1: It's not even a big deal.
4: He was at fault. But he wasn't. He was at fault because he made a human mistake. It's dangerous, obviously. You know, you're happy that everyone's okay. But when they hit it, it felt like it was way more nefarious.
1: Because you
4: don't hide a small mistake.
1: Correct.
4: Like if you drop a glass, you're like, hey man, I dropped a glass. I got to clean this up. Right? It's a small mistake. Is a small mistake. It was the fact that they hit it that really blew this thing up, totally out of proportion.
1: Yeah. Bad optics all the way around. This entire situation, like Denton said, though, real talk. I know we had fun with it, but despite which I think, I'm just happy everybody's okay. You know, so prayers out to everybody involved in it. 49ers, stop hiding stuff. 310-840-4910. What's the best conference in college football? Tony Petitti popping it on behalf of the Big Ten. We'll let you hear from him coming up. 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
1: Westwood One Sports Night continues, man. 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College football season will be here before we know it. And as we've had the media days go on across each respective conference, there have been some amazing sound bites each and every day. We got another one today from Big Ten Commissioner Tony Petitti. He had this to say on just how good his conference is.
2: You cannot send your top teams out into the CFP unless they've played and have them be successful, which we have been very successful, if they're not going through a gauntlet in the regular season. You know, this idea that the middle of our conference isn't hard, is this not right? Like, at the end of the day, our teams are ready for the CFP. Our travel looks like the CFP travel. You're going all over the country. How we play, the difficulty in the road in the Big Ten, I just think that's overlooked. The reason why we've been so successful is our teams are prepared. You know, when the best teams in any given season play each other, that's great. That prepares them. But you also get through a lot of really difficult games. You cannot just be ready to go play in the postseason after you think you've played something easy. It just doesn't happen. And so I think that's something that gets overlooked in our league. We have a really difficult league. It's tough to win on the road in the Big Ten for even the best teams.
1: You know, I don't have a side that I lean one way or another in terms of like a favorite conference. There's no bias for me when it comes to how I look at the landscape of college football. I look at it for what it is. I don't really have a favorite team. I like coaches and players. I mean, I know how I feel about Kurt Cignetti. I'm starting to get geeked up and feeling good about, you know, Pete Golden as well. But, like, it allows me to look at the game and everything objectively, right? The reality is this, man. There was the comments from Coach Summerall, I believe it was. New Gators head coach. He said, when I was growing up, there was three conferences. It was the AFC, the NFC, and the SEC, right? Those days are gone, right? Like, the reality of the situation is those days are behind us. Whether college football purists want to admit it or not, the Big Ten is the best conference in college football. And there are reasons for it, man. There's a reason as to why this has happened slowly but surely, right? And it started with the conference realignment, right? That, along with NIL, to me, has very clearly leveled the playing field between the big, bad SEC, who has been, you know, the standard for college football as long as I've been alive, right? It's no longer the big, bad SEC. The Big Ten is here, right? They've won the last three national championships, guys, and I think that streak continues coming up in 2026. I truly do believe that. But conference realignment and NIL has really leveled the playing field, right? When you have schools like USC, Oregon, Washington, programs that in their previous conferences, they were perennially, historically good programs. And now, with the big money that they've got via the NIL, they're able to get elite talent. Here's the other thing, too, that I think where the Big Ten is really, really caught up, right? In college football, to me, the teams with the best offensive line and defensive line win, right? Quarterback play is important, but you got to be able to handle yourself up front along the line of scrimmage to win on a consistent basis. That's the other thing that I think the Big Ten really has going for them, even before, you know, the conference realignment and the expansion of the NIL and paying players, man. Iowa's always going to have a good offensive line. You know what I'm saying? Wisconsin is going to always put out offensive linemen. To me, what the commish was saying, and I actually totally agree with him, even the worst teams in the conference, I think, because of how good the line play is in the Big Ten, and correct me if I'm wrong here, 310-840-4910, when I look at that conference, even the worst teams are able to hold their own on both sides of the line of scrimmage, where the teams in the Big Ten struggle. There's not a lot of good quarterback play. The skill guys aren't the greatest. But you know what they got? They got some horses in the trenches. That's what they are, man. even you go back to last year and what this conference was, because that's what kind of has been the hot button topic, right? We're looking directly at last year. The argument's being made that the depth of the Big Ten wasn't there. What the hell were you guys watching? They had six teams that finished ranked in the top 25, guys, and they also had the national champion in Indiana. Oregon finishes ranked fifth, Ohio State second, USC finishes ranked, Michigan finishes ranked, Iowa finishes ranked, Washington finishes with a record of 9-4, Illinois with a record of 9-4. There's not, outside of Purdue in Maryland and UCLA and Northwestern, even Northwestern was over 500 last year, there isn't a real bottom feeder in that conference. There isn't. Now, there is. And I've said it a couple times here now. But the point is, the middle of the pack within the Big Ten, to what Fertitti was saying, it's strong. And I love the example that he used. Hey, look, we got to get prepped to go to the CFP, right? We're not just walking in and handling business for no reason. We've been prepared for this because of the depth and the quality of depth within the conference. We also heard, and this has become a real rivalry here in real time. We're going to let you hear from Nick Saban, but before that, I want to let you hear from Illinois head coach Brett Bielema. He said this about the SEC. Take a listen.
3: To see the growth of this league to get to where we are now, I spent a couple of years in the SEC, was with Slive, and then transitioned to Sankey. And I just think about it now, everybody's going to have, you know, opinions, and obviously they're going to draw the Big Ten, SEC, and you know, all that goes around about that. But to sit in the room with both of those guys, I think with Tony and the vision and experience that he has, and to be in the room where Sankey, I know he's got to protect the SEC, and they kind of want to live in 2005 forever, but I think the forward thinking of where we are in college football is an awesome thing.
1: You hear that little jab? They want to live in 2005 forever. It's getting testy. And for good reason. The Big Ten is going to be able to hold its own, and they showed that last year. They've shown that over the past several years in terms of where they are on the landscape of college football. I want to go back to the phones, though, at 310-840-4910, because Coach Saban, of all folks, who's supposed to be the unbiased party, we're talking about Coach Saban potentially being the commissioner of college football. You can't be the commissioner of college football if you're biased. Clearly, Coach Saban has a bias towards the SEC for good reason, right? Arguably the greatest SEC coach that's ever lived. So I get where or why the bias exists, but come on, Coach Saban, you can't be this blatant about your bias. Here's what Coach Saban had to say about what determines the best conference in college football. Take a listen.
4: Well, I think what, first of all,
1: can we stop it real quick, Oliver? The video of this, and I'm going to retweet the video out at NELL_BTP. There is as much attitude as it sounded like. He said, first of all, like, you can just see it right away that he's pissed that this isn't even a conversation. Here is Nick Saban talking about what makes a conference the absolute best.
4: Well, I think what, first of all, whoever wins a national championship doesn't define who has the best conference.
5: Mm-hmm.
4: I think the best conference gets defined by how many good teams do you have from top to bottom, and I think the SEC has a lot of good teams from top to bottom. So I do think that the Big Ten has had three really, really good football teams. I mean, Michigan had a great team, beat us in overtime in the playoffs, you know, 3 years ago. Ohio State, Indiana, they had really, really good teams. We continued last year. We had five teams in the playoffs, you know, as an SEC conference, which says that there's, you know, pretty good depth in this league. A couple other teams, Vanderbilt and Texas, could have got in. So there's a lot of good teams in the SEC. I think every coach is trying to get his team to play at the highest level possible and hopefully get the best results possible. And if that leads to a championship, that's the ultimate goal. But I don't think they feel pressure just because somebody else won a couple championships.
1: Coach Saban, I love you, brother. You are set tripping, as they like to say. I don't know what the hell you're talking about. What do you mean the conference champion doesn't determine the best conference, or who wins an Addy doesn't determine who's the best conference of college football, buddy? What else determines it? I don't agree with what he's saying at all. And if we're really going to match up the middle of the pack for each conference, like I said, You can boast all the teams out of the SEC that made the college football playoff all you want. The reality is, of the teams that made the CFP out of the SEC, the only team that we really gave a legitimate shot, me at least, to win the whole thing was Ole Miss. Like, I didn't look at the other teams as serious contenders. We saw what the hell happened to Alabama, got that ass whipped. Texas A&M was lifeless offensively. Like, come on, man. I don't know. Coach Saban's a little biased. I want to hear from you all, though, on the phones on this. My college football sickos, this one is for you. 310-840-4910. What defines the best conference in college football? Is it the quality of depth within the conference, or which conference is the last conference standing being the national champion? 310-840-4910 is the number. We'll take your calls on that. Plus, there was some big-time money given out in the National Football League. We'll get you up to speed on the big bills being spent in the NFL next.
0: 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Who could be on the move? The lines are about to be drawn. Westwood One Sports.
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0: trustworthy member of the program. It is the youngest in charge, Janelle Willingham, getting you up to 3 a.m. Eastern time here on a Tuesday night edition of Westwood One Sports Night. Denton Day. How did you let me forget? That actually just threw Denton under the bus in a horrible way. I apologize, Denton. What I forgot about, is it officially National Chicken Wing Day? I remember I hit you up earlier about that. I was like, you know what? There are chicken wing deals all day long today, July the 29th, across the country, nationwide. We can go get some chicken. I'm probably going to go to Wingstop today at some point. Nah, Wingstop sucks. If they're a sponsor, they don't. But other than that, it's kind of mid. What's the best wings? The best wings you can get on wing day. And I feel like on wing day, if you try to go to Popeye's, you just have a problem and you want a fried chicken. When I'm talking wings, I'm not talking about fried chicken. I'm talking about a wing. Lemon pepper. Asian Korean barbecue. I mean, that's not what it was. It'd be like sweet Korean chili. Either or. Something like that. You know what I mean, man. Oliver, damn you, bro. wings are one of my favorite foods. So happy National Wing Day to all who celebrate. One man that I know has a lot of money to buy as many wings as he wants is Jalen Carter. He got the bag today from the Philadelphia Eagles, and there was some doubt as to whether or not he was going to get the bag. When the Eagles were in the Myles Garrett sweepstakes, ladies and gentlemen, Jalen Carter was somebody that would have had to be moved to acquire one Myles Garrett. Philadelphia reluctant to do it. Despite him toeing the line of being a pro at times, spitting on Dak Prescott last year, he's had some questionable decisions be made. He gets the bag, though, man. And on National Wing Day, this brother can buy as many wings as he wants. Now the highest paid defensive tackle ever. 4 years, $152 million extension that can escalate to $160 million. I'm going to be boots on the ground out in Philadelphia coming up on Monday as a part of our Westwood One Sports Night training camp tour. Super duper excited to be on the road. Eagles camp coming up on Monday. I'll get a firsthand look at what Jalen Carter looks like. I mentioned this earlier, and I'm going to double down on it here again. As a Commander fan, right? They've sucked most of my life, so I've had to look to other organizations to kind of see, well, what do they do that we don't do? And the one thing I always give Philadelphia credit for, Big Game Howie is the nickname that I gave him, Howie Roseman. I consider him not just the best executive in the National Football League. I consider him the best executive in all of pro sports. The wherewithal to re-sign Jalen Carter and Jordan Davis to extensions, it shows you the way that Philadelphia values interior defensive line play in an era where it feels like the edge rusher is like the sexy position on the defense and the one that most of the time is the most highly compensated and the most highly paid. Philadelphia showing you, you know, it matters talking about interior D-line play. It sure as hell matters. And if you watch Leonard Williams last year for the Super Bowl champion Seahawks, you know that it matters. So shout out to Philly. They're a team, by the way, talking about the Eagles. I think the Eagles have the widest variance of any team in 2026. Like, I can see the Eagles kind of bottoming out and things not going well, being a 6-11 ball club, or I can see the Eagles representing the NFC in the Super Bowl. I think they've got the widest variance of any team in the National Football League coming up for 2026. I am eager to see what they will be. We do know this, Jalen Carter in the fold long term after the Eagles made him the highest paid defensive tackle in NFL history earlier today. The Warden is what they call him out in Cleveland. That's another stop on our training camp tour. We'll be there on Friday, August the 7th to check out the Browns, year one of the Todd Monken era. They lost Jim Schwartz defensively, so a lot of question marks about what they'll be on that side of the football. You also lost Myles Garrett as well. You do have the best member of your secondary and arguably a top 5-7 corner in all of the NFL. Denzel Ward signing a 2-year, $62 million extension with the Cleveland Browns. Ohio kid, grew up in Macedonia, Ohio, played at Ohio State, played his entire career with the Browns. So a feel-good story there for Denzel Ward, man. Guys got paid. Guys got paid today, man. And I was eager to see it. In terms of, like, my favorite stops on the training camp tour, Philadelphia and Cleveland definitely are two of them. Definitely are two of them. Like I said, Eagles have the widest variance of any team in the NFL. I can see them being piss poor. I can see them going all the way to the bowl. As far as Cleveland is concerned, and maybe I'll get some like extra access out of Browns practice if I like say this to the right people. I'm the guy, Cleveland. It's me, Linnell Willingham, Westwood One Sports. I am more bullish on the 2026 Browns than any other member of the national media. I've given the take until I turn purple. You know what I'm saying? I believe in this group. I do. Said it last night. I'll reiterate it here again. I think they put on a masterclass in how to insulate a young quarterback. Whoever wins that quarterback job, whether it's freaky-ass Deshaun Watson or Shedeur Sanders, whoever wins it will be set up for success. Bottom line. But I thought it was huge, them getting Denzel Ward signed. Feels like every year at the trade deadline, his name pops up. And as a Commanders fan, we feel like we haven't had a good corner since D'Angelo Hall. We're always talking about, oh, maybe we get Denzel Ward. Could this be the year that we had the Warden? He's not going anywhere after the Browns ink him to a long-term extension, man. Crazy. It is National Chicken Wing Day, officially, on the East Coast. Is it midnight on the West Coast, too? Is that a thing? No, not yet. Still got 9 more minutes, right? Is that the thing or no? Oh, an hour and 9 minutes. An hour and 9 minutes? Do I not know how to tell time, boys? Hour and 9 minutes. Hour and 8 minutes now. There we go. Woo! Keep me up to speed here on Westwood One Sports Night. In an hour and 8 minutes, it'll officially be National Chicken Wing Day all across the country. 310-840-4910. I can't believe it took me this long to think of it. What is the best chicken wing flavor? Lemon pepper, garlic palm, sweet Asian chili, Korean barbecue, mumbo sauce, Old Bay, honey Old Bay. What is the best chicken wing flavor? I want your thoughts on that in lieu of National Chicken Wing Day. 310-840-4910. And if you want to shout out a specific chicken wing chain, you can do that as well. Just make sure they're willing to break us off. 310-840-4910 is the number. We've touched on a lot here throughout the course of this program. We got you up to speed with Kyle Shanahan. We let you hear from Clint Kubiak as the Raiders naming Kirk Cousins the starter for the 2026 regular season. Ahead of training camp, Mendoza, the number one overall pick, the Heisman Trophy winner out of Indiana, not going to get to compete for the starting quarterback job. We'll talk about that. And a whole lot more coming up on the other side. I want to get into this as well to get a little bit more specific here on Westwood One Sports Night as we enter this final hour of power. We talked about the big money that was given out, right? Jalen Carter gets a historic record-breaking deal at the defensive tackle spot for the Eagles. We saw Denzel Ward get paid by the Cleveland Browns. There was money given out, but there was also one team that ended some pretty high-profile negotiations with a pretty important position player. We'll take a trip to Tampa and give you the latest on Baker Mayfield and the Bucs. As we know, Baker set a deadline of the start of training camp to get a deal done, or else he was going to hit unrestricted free agency coming up. Is this the final swan song for Baker Mayfield and the Tampa Bay Bucs? I'll answer that question, plus tell you why Todd Bowles is on the hot seat either way. That's next here on Westwood One Sports Night.
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11: Skies tonight remain mostly clear, with temperatures dropping into the upper 50s by Wednesday morning. Wednesday will be mostly sunny, with high temperatures right around 80 degrees. There will be a little breeze as well. A few more clouds expected on Thursday. High temperatures make their way to 82. By Friday, late in the day, we introduce rain back into the forecast. I'm WSBT 22 meteorologist Lynette Grant.
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1: Final hour of power here on West Lamar Sports Night with the youngest in charge, getting you up to 3 a.m. Eastern time. Sucks that we got here that fast, didn't it? Crazy. Good show. You all have been lit on the phones. Big show announcement if you're just now joining us. Our Westwood One Sports Night training camp tour underway tomorrow. It starts in Ashburn with the Commanders. 7 different cities over the course of the next 10 days. We'll take a trip to Cleveland. We'll take a trip to New York to see the Giants, to see the Jets. We'll take a trip out to Pittsburgh to see the Steelers. We'll be in Baltimore to see the Ravens. We'll be in Philadelphia to see the Eagles. So make sure you subscribe to us on YouTube, Westwood One Sports Night, to get exclusive training camp content. A lot more to get into here in this final hour of the program, man. And we've touched on a lot tonight, as I mentioned. We touched on college football. We gave you an update on the Kyle Shanahan saga. I want to go back to something we spoke on a little bit earlier in the program, man, in terms of, you know, where things stand between Baker Mayfield and the Tampa Bay Buccaneers, man. The reality is with Baker and the Bucs, I think first and foremost, the Bucs are using really, really poor judgment in terms of, you know, playing hardball with really your only viable option right now at the quarterback position, talking about Baker. You don't play hardball when there are no other options at Tampa Bay. Here's the reality if you're just now joining us. Baker Mayfield said this during OTA, said it during mandatory minicamp. I'm willing to negotiate on an extension as he's entering the final year of his deal here this year. I'm willing to talk about an extension, but once training camp starts, out of respect for my teammates, out of respect for this organization, out of respect for, you know, everybody involved, I don't want to have contract talks during training camp or during the regular season. And I don't blame him for that. But the fact that they knew that Baker had this deadline and yet they still didn't get the deal done, what are they calling his bluff? You're now, if you're Tampa, you have now put yourself in a position where, look, everybody that's involved here is kind of on the hot seat a little bit, right? Everybody involved here is kind of setting themselves up for like a last dance, except for Jason Light, who is the general manager of, you know, the Tampa Bay Bucs, and he has had a tremendous job drafting over the course of his time there in Tampa. So, look, I believe in him. I trust in him. Here's the thing, though. I think it's poor judgment on his behalf as well to not get Baker under contract and signed to a deal. He has thrown for 3,500-plus yards and 25 touchdowns in every season that he's been in Tampa. They've won this division year in and year out, like, except for last year, obviously. But why did they, you know, not win the division last year? They were god-awful down the stretch. They were. And to me, it's part of the reason why Todd Bowles is on the hot seat. Todd Bowles is on the hot seat for two major reasons here. Going into 2026, the Tampa Bay Buccaneers will have their fourth offensive coordinator in as many years. The lack of continuity, the lack of, you know, consistency at one of the most important spots on the staff, I think is a bad look on the head coach. And then the guy they hired, I don't know who made this decision. I'm assuming it's Todd, because he's the head coach. I'm assuming he's got the power to hire who he want. He hired Zach Robinson. And maybe I'm being overly critical of Zach Robinson, but he does not have the best track record throughout his time in the NFL as an OC. He doesn't. His resume is not very good. It's just not, if we're being frank. So to bring him in as your fourth OC in as many years in a contract year with Baker, where Baker's got to have it, where he's going to be a little bit tense, where he's going to have a little extra pressure on him because he knows, hey, if I don't perform this year, I can't get paid. That's the bottom line of it. So the pressure's on, man. That's one reason why Todd Bowles in his seat is talky hot. The other reason is this. Todd Bowles is a defensive-minded head coach. Todd Bowles is a defensive-minded guy. Calls the plays defensively. and the whole nine. That is his baby. He is solely responsible for that side of the football, right? Yet last year, and really in consecutive years, this defense has been the reason why Tampa Bay has come up Kevin Hart short. Just the reality of it, man. Keeping it 8-92 on the Bucs. This defense melted down the stretch last year. Couldn't stop the Comet Colt. They gave up 28 or more points in four out of their final eight games, including a 40-burger given up to the Buffalo Bills. I get better on that side of the football, and I get it, right? When we've been injured. We had injuries in our secondary and at linebacker and up front. Nobody gives a damn. All right? Sorry. It's part of the game. It's part of the game. The bottom line is this with Tampa. It's crap or get off of the pot time for Todd Bowles. And if you're Baker, how well do you have to play? What do you have to do? If I'm Baker's camp, is what I'm asking. What do we have to do in 2026 to gain the respect? That's what it's come down to at this point. To gain the respect of this Bucs front office for them to commit to you on an extension. What do we have to do? I'm betting on Baker in this situation, though. I think this is a distraction right now, and it won't be come season's end, because I am high on the Bucs. I think they got a good group. One of the best offensive lines in the sport. Pretty good supporting cast. We'll see how they, you know, replace Rashad White, who's been their leading pass catcher out the backfield the past couple of years. We'll also see what life is like, you know, without Mike Evans. You know, so they got some question marks in Tampa, but just malpractice to me. Not a smart choice to play hardball at the negotiating table with a guy like Baker Mayfield. Because the reality is, what are your other options? Now, when we spoke about this earlier, I didn't really give the second part of this much merit or much credence. Like, next year's quarterback class, 27 class, is supposed to be loaded. Emphasis on supposed to be, right? We don't know, right? No one's got a crystal ball here and can look into the future and see how well these top signal callers throughout the landscape of college football will play. If it is one of those ridiculous classes, though, where we get six guys in the first round, and you're Tampa, maybe, just maybe, are you saying, well, realistically, we're a 10-win team, picking somewhere between 22 and 24. Maybe, just maybe, we could draft a quarterback with our first-round pick next year, or not be bad, but not be good enough to where you had to move heaven and earth to go up. You know what I'm saying? There's always that reality. I do know this, though. It won't be Todd Bowles picking the quarterback. I think if they lose this year, Todd Bowles is on the hot seat. I think he's in trouble. And look, I gave you the reasons why. The defense is really a big part of it. But you can make the argument that this roster, 1 through 53, is one of the best in football. Jason Light is one of the most respected executives in all the NFL. He's done a tremendous job putting this bunch together. So if I'm Jason Light, I'm thinking, well, man, anybody can do this job. Right? I got a good roster. Anybody can come coach this team. Didn't seem like the Bucs, or Todd Bowles, rather, had the respect of the Bucs down the stretch. Just being frank about it, man. Just being frank about it. We also talked about this opening up the show. Some other quarterback news from out of the AFC. Fernando Mendoza, number one overall pick by way of the University of Indiana. The reigning defending Heisman Trophy winner. His head coach, Clint Kubiak, today making no mistake about it, who their starting quarterback is going to be for the 2026 season.
2: You know, for every position, there's got to be competition, right? The best player has to play. And that's not just what I'm going to see. You guys are going to see it in the preseason games. You know, we as coaches, we're going to see who the best guard is, okay, best quarterback across the board. There's battles everywhere on the roster. So it's important for me to be fair to the players is to put the best player out there. When we go out to practice tomorrow, Kirk Cousins is the starting quarterback. He's the guy. And he's going to get a ton of reps. And he deserves them because he's played really good football. But I want Fernando and I want Aiden to push him.
1: Clint Kubiak is a bright offensive mind in this league. I thought he did wonders with Sam Darnold last year. You saw what he did the year prior with Derek Carr in New Orleans before he got hurt, right? Clint's a coach, man. There's no mistaking that. He's totally missing the boat here. I mean, totally missing the boat here. You're in year one of your program. You're in year one of setting the foundation of what it's going to mean to be a Las Vegas Raider. Yet, despite what you're saying, competition everywhere. Everybody's going to compete. You're going to see it in preseason and mini camp and joint practice and everything. You're going to see it. We'll see if we actually see it. What I took away from this and what we've kind of known all offseason, they've hinted at it, but today he flat out said it. Kirk Cousins is going to be the starter, and he's going to get a lion's share of the reps, which makes me question how Fernando Mendoza gets better as a rookie. I question the entire thought process here. First and foremost, if y'all have been listening to this program since its inception, all pre-draft, I told you all, hey, Fernando was college good, great in college. I don't know if he's got the tools to be a franchise quarterback, to elevate others around him, right? And I was even more concrete in saying, I don't think he's deserving of being the number one overall pick simply because he was not the best player in the 2026 NFL draft. And when you're the Las Vegas Raiders and you're picking 1-1 overall, it's because you suck. You don't have talent anywhere. David Bailey was a better prospect at edge than Fernando was at quarterback. Jeremiah Love, even though you wouldn't have taken him, was a better prospect at running back than Mendoza was at quarterback. Arvell Reese was a better prospect at edge linebacker than Fernando was at quarterback. Mansoor Delane, better corner prospect than Mendoza was a quarterback prospect. So you get what I'm saying here. He was not deserving of being the number one pick. He just wasn't, and I think the decision may come back to bite the Las Vegas Raiders, you know, down the line. Here's the other piece of it that doesn't make a whole lot of sense. Now that you've drafted him, though, like, I didn't agree with you drafting him. Great. But now that you've done it, you should give him the opportunity.

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1: Training. It's the best way to develop a young signal caller is with on-the-job training. The moment you can get him real live game reps, that's when he begins to get better. In training camp, and I've gotten the chance to cover Commanders camp since 2023. Quarterbacks in practice, more than any other position, it's so different from what you do in the game. Because in practice, you know you can't get hit. You move differently. You function differently as a quarterback when you know you're not subject to getting whacked upside the head. That is just the bottom line in the reality of it all. That's what it is. So if you're trying to maximize the development of a youngster, playing him right away to me is how you do it. You throw him in the fire, you let him drink through a fire hose, and you decide when to scale it back and when to put more on his plate. But to me, the bigger problem is not that Fernando's not going to be the week one starter. He's not even being given the opportunity to be the starter. He's saying, he told you, Kirk's going to get all of the reps in practice to ensure that he's best prepared to play. Which begs me to question, why did you draft him in the first place? And before y'all come barking up my tree, understand what I mean by that. Obviously, I understand you drafted him to be your future guy. Right? And I understand the future is not now. But it kind of is. Right? It kind of is. They got to win. Now, they're not going to win with Kirk. And they damn sure weren't going to win with Fernando. But if you're going to get the same result from both guys, why not prioritize the development of the youngster and get him some real on-the-job reps and training? The thought process to me just doesn't. It doesn't add up. The math ain't mathing. The beautiful part about it, though, is that the Raiders all offseason have been consistent in their thoughts on Fernando Mendoza and their plan for their number one overall pick at quarterback. Raiders GM John Spytek said this back in February, warning us that, hey, you know, Fernando may have to wait his turn.
2: I think you want to have as much pressure or limit the amount of pressure you have on that guy from the start. Now, you know, if you have a young quarterback, I'm not necessarily in favor of running him out there right away either. So, you know, another quality player that can play the quarterback position if you have a young quarterback. And obviously a great offensive line, a run game, all the things that can, like, limit his chances to really get killed. And a great defense, too, because if he doesn't feel like he's got to go out there and score 35 points every week, I think that's helpful.
1: I don't know, man. I don't know. I get it. Sounds good. On its surface, sounds great. Does it actually play out this way is the question. Will this actually play out this way? I don't believe that it will. Their plan is to sit Fernando for the entirety of the 26 campaign. Based off of the track record of the starter, talking about our cutting Kirk, he's not going to start all 17. No chance. I gotta go back and look here as I pull up Kirk Cousins' career game log. Kirk Cousins had to start a full season since 2022, guys. So Fernando is going to play. But I'm also baffled by is how steadfast and confident Clint Kubiak was in saying Kirk's earned this. He could play. Last year in Atlanta, Kirk Cousins completed a tick over 60% of his passes. 10 touchdowns, 5 picks. The year prior, 18 touchdowns to 16 interceptions and 14 starts. Kirk Cousins had to look like himself the last 2 years. So I don't know what it's going to look like this year in Vegas. But like I said, if you're going to suck, why not suck and develop your quarterback in the process? I don't know. What do I know? I'm just a radio host. 310-840-4910 is the number. I wanted your calls on National Chicken Wing Day. Ladies and gentlemen, what's your favorite chicken wing flavor? Are you a lemon pepper brother? Are you a sweet Asian chili type of person? Honey barbecue? Old

0: Hey, what's your flavor? 310-840-4910 is the number. A lot more to get to in the final, 40 minutes or so of the program. When we come back on the other side, we'll bring you an installment of one of our staples here on Westwood One Sports Night. We call it Weird But True. That's next.
1: The NBA has reshaped in one summer. LeBron and Jaylen Brown are in Philly. Giannis is headed to Miami. Paul George is a Celtic. And that's just the Eastern Conference. Who will challenge the Knicks for the NBA crown? Westwood One Sports.
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0: Yes, indeedy. What's up, Sports Night continues. Youngest in charge, Lil Willingham, rocking out with you. Final half hour left to go in the program. 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As our NFL training camp tour gets underway tomorrow, starting in Washington with the Commanders. We'll be in Owings Mills on Thursday to visit the Ravens. We'll go down to West Virginia to the Greenbrier on Friday to visit John Harbaugh and the Giants. We'll visit Latrobe, Pennsylvania on Saturday to look at the new-look Steelers. Take a break on Sunday, and then Monday we're in the City of Brotherly Love looking at the Eagles. Tuesday we'll make a trip to Jets camp. We'll take a little break, and then we wrap things up August the 7th in Cleveland, taking a look at the most hotly contested competition in all of training camp, in my opinion, the quarterback competition for the Cleveland Browns. 310-840-4910 is the number. Two things you can chime in on. One, it's National Wing Day. What's your go-to wing flavor? Lemon pepper, honey barbecue, Asian zing, sweet Asian chili, Korean barbecue, garlic palm. What's your number one wing flavor in honor of National Wing Day? And then we were talking about the Raiders and their quarterback position and how they're handling Fernando Mendoza. Do you agree with them naming Cousins the starter for the entirety of the year? Your reaction to him not even being able to compete for the starting quarterback job. Danny wanting to chime in. Danny, what's going on?
1: Yeah, how you doing? No, I don't agree with that whatsoever. Why wouldn't they let him compete for the job first? Mendoza, you know what I mean?
0: I think it's silly. I don't know. I think it sends a bad message to the rest of your organization in year one.
1: Yeah, second to best wing seasoning is something called beer can chicken.
0: What?
1: Seasoning.
0: Beer can?
1: I'm up here in the Northeast.
0: Where specifically are you at in the Northeast? Give me your city, brother.
1: By the Hall of Fame. By the Basketball Hall of Fame.
0: Okay.
1: Springfield.
0: Gotcha.
1: Yeah, so it's beer can chicken.
0: Beer can chicken. Now, yeah, can you comp it for us? Can you give us like something that tastes similar to it? Because I can't put my finger on it. Beer can? That sounds terrible.
1: I would mail some to you, but all mine are open.
0: Oof, okay.
1: Beer can chicken rub. It's
0: a
1: rub.
0: So it's like a dry rub is what you're saying.
1: Yeah, so it's
0: beer can
1: chicken.
0: It's
1: a place called Big Y.
0: To each its own, brother. I'm probably not going to ever indulge in any big.
1: Well, I've had them all. I've had the garlic parmesan is good.
0: I'm a lemon pepper man myself, but I'll be honest with you, and I appreciate the call. I think my number one go-to wing flavor is either sweet Asian zing or like Korean chili barbecue or something like that. I love Korean wing and Chinese wing flavors and Asian wing flavors. They're awesome. 310-840-4910 is the number. Let's go to Alex in San Diego. What's going on, Alex?
2: Hey, man. So, first of all, I'd like to respectfully agree with you that the best flavor for wings, or at least for me personally, would definitely be lemon pepper.
0: Okay.
2: I heard you mention that. And I also would say they are the best, and believe the hype, if you go to Magic City in Atlanta, they're very... very good there. It is not a joke. Second point is I really have to respectfully completely disagree with you as a Raider fan. I definitely am very psyched for how they're treating Mendoza. I do not care if it's not a real competition. I do not want to mess this kid up. This is exactly who the Raiders have been waiting for. It feels like a gift from God that we were granted the first overall pick. And that's actually the point I very highly disagree with you.
0: Yeah.
2: There is absolutely no way we should have picked anyone else but Mendoza. That's exactly the kind of quarterback you want to have in your building, a grinder, just somebody who he's the one. He's the chosen one. So that's all I'll say about that.
0: I appreciate it as always, Alex. I mean, from a personality and character standpoint, yeah, I don't think he gets much better than Fernando. He won't fail because of a lack of effort. I just don't think he's that good. And when I say that, I got to be more specific, obviously. I don't believe he is a difference maker. I don't believe he's a guy that'll ever be, you know, highest paid at his position. I don't think he's a guy that's going to elevate others around him and make people better. That's just not the type of quarterback that I ultimately think he is. 310-840-4910. Ray Sean out in the ATL. What's going on, brother? Welcome in.
3: Man, how you doing this morning?
0: Doing good, man.
3: I got to say the best wing is Atomic from Wingstop. Gotta say the best. I gotta say Atomic. But I tried some Old Bay wings and I can't find them no more. And them things was delicious, man.
0: Wingstop can't lie about that.
3: Nah, they don't got it, man. They don't got Old Bay wings.
0: You know what's even better than And I'm in Maryland, so you know we love Old Bay out here, right?
3: Okay.
0: You know what's better than Old Bay? Honey Old Bay, brother. Good gracious. Honey Old Bay. You think about the tanginess and the spice that you get from Old Bay, and then you throw a little sweet in it to contrast it. Hot damn.
3: And I want to say, I want to give an opinion about this this Raiders thing. I'm a big University of Miami fan, so I only watched him play one time. And I don't know, man. He gives me a little less than your quarterback out of Jacksonville, Lawrence, man. They came out with that hype.
0: He'd be lucky if he could turn into Trevor. Trevor's the best of the promise.
3: Yeah, I don't even think. I just don't see nothing in him. And if a Kirk Cousins to just beat you out without them fighting over that position.
0: Well, here's the thing. He didn't, to his credit, he didn't get beat out. They're not even letting him compete for the job. That's what I don't necessarily understand.
3: Yeah, that's something. Something's not right about that, man. Something's not right. But thank you, man, for taking my call.
0: Yes, sir. Appreciate you as always, man. 310-840-4910 is the number here on Westwood One Sports Night. Sam is in Baltimore wanting to check in from the Charm City. What's up, Sam?
4: What's going on, man? Lemon pepper with wet. Lemon pepper.
0: Wet
4: buffalo.
0: Lemon pepper. Ooh, yeah. Okay.
4: That's the best, man. That's got to be, anytime you can get anybody to do that, that's the best one. To give you a little side project there, okay. Talking from Baltimore. I think Lamar's locked in, dude. I'm hoping our defense get locked in the same way that he is every year. I mean, I think it's atrocious that Josh Allen gets that MVP over him.
0: Man, you speaking, you preaching to the choir, brother. I agree with you.
4: I think that's atrocious that he gets that over him. I mean, that's a charity vote if I've ever seen one. And I'm ready, dude. I'm so ready as a Ravens fan. And I think Lamar's ready too. I think he wants it, and I think anybody who doubted him throughout every part of the contract negotiations, where everybody's making fun of him for having his mom and his agent is eating crow. And I think that he's ready, and I'm ready. So, shout out
0: this
4: Baltimore,
0: probably,
4: shout out the Ravens.
0: It's probably the most important year for the Ravens, maybe in the history of this franchise, man, in terms of like having major leadership change at the head coach spot. I'm there on Thursday, so I'll get to be boots on the ground and see what it looks like myself. But the fact, the rave reviews that Declan Doyle, the offensive coordinator, has gotten – out of Baltimore, going to blend that Ben Johnson scheme and get the traditional running game on track for Baltimore. I'm eager to see what the Ravens can be. But like I said earlier in the show, I'll say this too before we let you go, brother. I said this earlier in the show. I'm not trying to be overly critical. I'm not trying to be unfair. It's just the reality. The Ravens are a team where I don't give a damn what happens during the regular season. Talk to me in the playoffs. They have to get over the hump. Lamar Jackson's got
4: I think he's in agreement
0: in the divisional playoffs or further.
4: I think they're all in agreement. I think they all agree with you. I think Lamar's set up. I think they're all set up with winning and then losing. So I agree. Thank you, brother. Thank you for taking my call.
0: Yes, indeed, man. Appreciate you chiming in. 310-840-4910. The number here on Westwood One Sports Night, the People Show. 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Just search Westwood One Sports Night. You will get exclusive training camp content coming up all throughout the course of camp as we begin our training camp tour here on Westwood One Sports Night. 7 cities over the course of about 10 to 12 days. Cleveland, New York, Philly, Pittsburgh, Baltimore, Washington. Just to name a few, man. 310-840-4910. It's National Wing Day, if you're just now joining us. What is your go-to wing flavor? And then if you want to show some love to a chain that you like or a mom and pop that you like, we welcome that as well here on Westwood One Sports Night. And then our actual sports topic on the phone, guys. Fernando Mendoza, number one overall pick, Heisman Trophy winner out of the University of Indiana. Clint Kubiak saying, hell no, he won't be the starter for the Las Vegas Raiders. It will be Kirk Cousins. Do you agree with the decision to not even let Mendoza compete for the starting job? They're redshirting him after drafting him 1-1 overall. Why? 310-840-4910. Corey is in Baltimore wanting to check in. Corey, what's going on? Good morning.
5: Good morning, bro. How you feeling, brother?
0: Doing good, man. Doing good. Ready for some football, man.
5: My go-to flavor is honey garlic pepper, bro. Honey garlic
0: pepper. Honey garlic pepper. Okay.
5: Honey garlic. All right. Now, let me address that young man that just called in talking about Mendoza is the chosen one. So you trying to tell me out of one season that he had in Indiana, he's the chosen one, and out of all the 3 years from that previous college that he was at, that man's name wasn't spoke upon. If he was the chosen one, he'd have been chosen from as a freshman leading all the way up until Indiana. It's something there that Clint Kubiak says, you know what? I'm not a fan of starting this rookie. I'm going to ease him in. Because something's telling me, like, I really don't think he's all that up to par. You know what I'm saying? When you transfer from college to the pros, I've never been a fan myself of throwing them young men in there and throwing them to the wolves like that. Every rookie should come in and sit behind somebody.
0: But that quarterback, I think the quarterback position is different. If you've ever been out to, like, training camp, man, the way that they treat the quarterback in practice, how the hell do you know what you got unless you play him in the game? Because practice is so hard to replicate what you get on game day because you can't touch him.
5: See, you gotta blame that on the NFL and the collective bargaining. Oh, well, you gotta blame that on them. Because back in the day, you had 2 and 3 days, and they was going ham at each other.
0: Right.
5: You know what I'm saying? That's why I love the NFL back in the day. That's why. I don't like the NFL. I don't like the NBA. I'm all college, bro.
0: Corey
5: I'm Muzzaro- all college,
0: Corey
5: man.
0: Muzzaro- up on the wrong side of the bed or heard
5: they
0: our Colts
5: bang,
0: segment
5: baby,
0: earlier.
5: They bang.
0: You must have heard our Colts segment earlier. And we was on your Colts ass
5: man.
0: Earlier. And you know what I'm going to say, Corey. Chris Ballard and Steichen to be hitching your wagon to Daniel Jones and a guy to have it year is malpractice, brother.
5: Let me,
0: I tell you every time.
5: Let me tell you something about that balloon head person, man. I've never been a fan of how he drafted. You know what I'm saying? I've never been a fan. It seems like they hit and miss. You know what I'm saying?
0: I feel like they've hit everywhere but quarterback, Corey. They've drafted some good pieces now. I just think it's quarterback. Ever since Luck, you know, did the surprise retirement, yeah, I've been looking for a quarterback ever since.
5: Dude, let me tell you something. I ain't got nothing else to say about that. Only thing is I'm going to sit there and say I'm hanging my head in shame because I'm solely disgusted with how Miss Ursay Gordon handled the situation, man. Chris Ballard and Shane Steichen ain't done nothing.
0: Did you hear what he said today? Did you hear what he said today, Corey?
5: Nope.
0: He said the reason I don't have a contract extension is because I told him I don't want one because I got to win. No.
5: Who said that?
0: Chris Ballard came out of his mouth. I'm gonna play it. We'll play it for you. I appreciate the call. Can we do that for Corey? Because I do want to get back on the call.
5: You're going to have me custom instruct to myself, man. You're going to have me custom instruct to myself, bro.
0: I couldn't believe it. It was probably the most groundbreaking audio we had here tonight. Chris Ballard, the general manager of the Indianapolis Colts, who is going into what? Year number 10 on the job, 70-78-1, two playoff appearances, a 1-2 record, zero NFC South titles. He's going into a contract year, but according to him, it was his choice.
6: No. No. I wouldn't do one.
7: Why not?
6: I'm in the last year of my deal. We need to win. We need to win.
0: He's lying ass. Yeah, I didn't do a contract extension because we got to win. I didn't think we needed one. Well, if you're a Colts fan, I'm eager to know. All year long, we want to hear from you all, because that is going to be a team to follow, ladies and gentlemen, throughout the course of the 2026 regular season. Larry is in Ohio wanting to tap in. What's going on, Larry?
7: What's up? What's up, my brother from a different
0: place? What's up, brother? What's going on, man? How you doing?
7: Hey, I'm old school. I like honey barbecue and ranch. Knock that out of the way. Mendoza, I'm a huge Buckeye fan. I think he was lightning in the bottle. You're like the other caller said, you know, he's not the chosen one. Like I said, lightning in the bottle. Cignetti's a really, really good coach.
0: For sure.
7: Okay? And I'm a Browns fan.
0: I'm bullish on your Browns, baby. You know I'm bullish on your Browns now.
7: I know you are, but here's the deal, okay? Now Denzel was an All-American in Ohio State. I've got to get the Browns jersey. I was a big fan when he got drafted. But he don't deserve two more years of $62 million. He hasn't played a whole season since
0: he's got the concussion issue. I know. He's got the concussion problem. But here's the thing. He's loyal.
7: Yes, sir.
0: He's stayed around. He's been through the ringer with you guys. I agree, though. It was a little bit of a risk, for sure. But he can still play when he's healthy now. I appreciate the call, man. When he's healthy, for sure.
7: When he's healthy,
0: he can go. 310-840-4910. Brian calling from out of New Hampshire. Wanting to chime in. What's going on, B? Brian.
8: Hey, just want to touch on Fernando Mendoza.
0: Yes, sir. What you got for us, man?
8: Previous caller. So they've talked forever about how the NFL has a quarterback development problem.
0: Mm-hmm. Tom Brady's been at the forefront.
8: Usually when these first-round draft picks get pushed into service too early, right? I'm not saying he has a ton of credit there, but Tom Brady being in the upper offices, guy was a seventh-round quarterback in Michigan, yep. Back up in New England, like, he understands that. Like, so Kirk Cousins starting week one is the best thing that can happen. Let it happen. Let him learn. Let him develop. And then eventually, let him take over. And he can have a successful NFL career.
0: My question is how long
8: also,
0: does it
8: that's
0: take,
8: all
0: man.
8: I have to say about Fernando Mendoza. Also, Honey Sriracha Ranch.
0: Honey Sriracha Ranch. There we go. 310-840-4910. Chances in Alabama. Wrapping us up here on the phones. Chance, what's going on?
9: What's up, man? I got no problem with him not starting right away, especially when you got a vet like Mendoza. If Cousins starts...
0: You guys keep saying a vet like Cousins. Cousins was through for 10 picks, 10 touchdowns and 5 picks last year, and 18 and 16 the year prior. What is everyone's love affair with Kirk Cousins?
9: There's no love affair. If he gets in there and he stinks and they're 0-2, put the rookie in. I'm just saying at the very beginning, you know, let Kirk get in. I'm not saying you have to ride with him all year. And I think that's just coach speaks. I think if Cousins, you know, messes the bed up, you know, he'll put the rookie in. And, you know, Allen didn't start right away. Mahomes didn't start right away. A lot of good quarterbacks didn't start right away. But I think it's coach speak. I think that there's nothing wrong with this kid sitting and watching and learning a little bit. It ain't going to kill him. It's good for him. And it's not like the Raiders are loaded.
0: Well, and that's the bigger picture issue. My question is like, well, if you know you're going to be bad with Cousins and you know you're going to be bad with Mendoza, why not get Mendoza the on-the-job training? That's been my whole point with it. Because you're going to be bad either way, Chance. That's how I look at it. But I don't know, brother. I appreciate it. Hey, real quick before we let you go, your goat wing flavor. In lieu of
9: so, you know, I'm a Buffalo Bills guy. I grew up a little bit in Western New York, man. So yeah. Give me medium wings, Frank's Red Hot Sauce. And this is the most important part. You have to use blue cheese. Ranch is lame. It has to be good blue cheese dressing to dip it in.
0: There we go. Appreciate you, man. Wow. Denton Day, I think I may have just come up with it. Blue cheese or ranch? And what's your favorite wing spot? That may be the pop quiz question tomorrow.
10: Is it bad that I don't like either?
0: Blue cheese or ranch? What are you dipping your wings in? Nothing?
10: I had raw dog them. That's what the sauce is for.
0: Okay.
10: If it's a good sauce, it doesn't need another sauce.
0: So do you... Now, when you go salad, would you go vinaigrette or what?
10: Yeah, vinaigrette.
0: So you're just not... You just don't like ranch or blue cheese, period.
10: I've had blue cheese before on a hot wing. It was fine. But it was like, it was bougie. And I'm like, I'm never going to do this again.
0: What was it like? The blue cheese that had the real chunks in it? That's nasty. I hate that.
10: And it was, this was fancier than, it was like a, it was a super fancy restaurant that I had no business being in. And I was like, oh, this is great. I'm never going to do this again, but this is great.
0: But this is awesome. I love it for the time being. Man, oh man. 310-840-4910. We had to take a break so we can end this bad boy on time. Denton Day, how are we putting the show to bed tonight?
10: Pocket chasing next.
0: Wow.
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0: Rocking out with you. One final segment. Neil Westwood on Sports Night. Appreciate you all being here, man. I said it at the start of the show. It was a calm before the storm. The energy that you got tonight is probably the most energy I'm going to have for like the next week and a half as the marathon that is NFL training camp gets underway. And that's just the reality of it, man. How much sleep are we getting tonight, Denton Day? I think you're going to get more sleep than me, inevitably. Who knows?
1: I mean, probably. But it's not exactly like we're stacking a ton of sleep. You know what I mean? Like, we'll put the show to bed, but I ain't getting a lot of bedtime.
0: Pretty much. Nap season during camp becomes just paramount. I'm having an issue. My water looks cloudy as hell. I can't get over this. But, no, naps are going to be paramount. So, for me to get to Commander's practice at the start of practice, I would have to leave at about 6:54 a.m. Eastern time. That would put me there at 8:15. Practice starts at 8:30. So if I get there at 8:30, I'll probably get to sleep until 7:15, which if I can get to bed by 4, which is unrealistic, honestly. An hour? I don't think I'm going down in an hour. I probably will, though, throw on the Unreal. I can't even throw on Unreal. I've watched it. By the way, I'm not throwing on Monday Night Raw. What a terrible-ass episode of Raw last night. I mean, just god-awful.
1: That's your boys.
0: Yeah, and I was dreading even wanting to talk about it because then you get to rub it in my face about how I like the less...
1: The Fed.
0: Yeah, I like the lesser of the two promotions that matter right now. I like the... I don't know what I liked, if I'm being honest. I even thought the Obafemi-Brock thing was lame, too. Like, it just wasn't good, man. I do love Solo Sikoa and how they're letting him be like a baby face. Yeah, I love that. There's something... Shoot, I just spilled water on my floor. There's something in my cup, dog. This is why...
1: I'm driving
0: a Wawa, bro. I can't.
1: You and I are such different people because you're like, there's no way I'm going to get to bed in an hour, and I'm going to be in bed like 4 minutes after the show is over.
0: Normally, like, full transparency to pull the curtain back. We powwow, me, Oliver Popular, and Denton after the show. We just sit here and chop it up. I guarantee
1: there will be none of that today.
0: There will be no chopping it up tonight. Oliver, it's just not happening. Oliver's going to go get his Gatorade Zero. I already know he's geeked up for the end of the show.
1: He's like, I need you guys out of here. Get out.
0: Oh. Good job, pal. That's the imaging for putting it to bed. We had about roughly 30 seconds left. I appreciate everybody being here. Awesome show per usual. Subscribe to us on YouTube, Westwood One Sports Night. We got exclusive training camp content coming your way. Myself and Denton Day. Boots on the ground in Ashburn for Commanders practice tomorrow. I'll keep the show on the road going to Baltimore, West Virginia to see the Giants, Pittsburgh to see the Steelers, Philly to see the Eagles, Cleveland to see the Browns, all within the span of the next 10 days, man. Appreciate Denton. Appreciate Oliver Popular. Thank you for your calls. Drake Toll, what up, dog?
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5: Now, the latest forecast from the WSBT Weather Center.
6: Mostly sunny skies today, nice and comfortable. We still end up around 80 degrees inland along the lakeshore. We'll stay in the 70s. Winds will stay light as well. Clear skies tonight. We drop back down again to 58. And then for Thursday, mix of the sun and clouds. High temperatures a little bit warmer with a high of 82. We're back to a chance of rain on Friday, especially late in the day. I'm Chief Meteorologist Carrie Pujo.
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10: The Seattle Mariners hit five home runs and beat the Dodgers 7-6 in L.A. Shohei Ohtani, a leadoff homer, three hits, three RBIs in the loss, but he was stranded at third, bottom of the ninth. San Diego won with a run bottom of the ninth, 8-7 over Colorado. Fernando Tatis Jr. went 5-for-5. Victories for the A's and the Brewers. Houston won at the Angels 3-2. Yordan Alvarez with his 35th home run. Atlanta at the Mets rained out, doubleheader on Wednesday. The Yankees won at the White Sox 3-2, the victory to Garrett Cole, 6 innings, 7 strikeouts. Miami shut out Philadelphia 1-0 on a first inning homer. Texas won at Tampa Bay 4-1. Arizona in 12 innings won at Pittsburgh 8-7. The Philadelphia Eagles gave defensive tackle Jalen Carter a 4-year extension. The Browns gave defensive back Denzel Ward a new 2-year deal. WNBA Indiana won at Seattle 32 points for Caitlin Clark. I'm Steve DeSager.
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0: And away we go. It is two pros and a cup of Joe, Fox Sports Radio. LeVar Arrington, Brady Quinn, Jonas Knox with you. 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What up, Sticks?
1: Hi.
0: Hi.
1: Hi.
0: So there's a lot of stuff going on in the NFL, surrounding the NFL. I don't know if
1: it's crazy when you're right, isn't it? It's crazy when you make crazy accusations about things or assumptions or, you know, opinions, and then it turns out to be something.
0: Now, what exactly?
1: I don't know. I know I'm looking at our rundown.
0: No,
1: so
0: let's flip it.
1: I don't want to get premature. I know that we're still trying to connect. So
0: let's flip it.
1: Well, then let's flip it then.
0: All right. So Kyle Shanahan flipped it.
1: Oh, okay. Yeah. He flipped it.
0: The Kyle Shanahan saga takes another turn. The latest yesterday was that Kyle Shanahan showed up, spoke with reporters, detailed the extent of the injuries, you know, hours upon hours of plastic surgery was needed. You know, there was some talk that he nearly lost an eye. Like, the injuries are severe. But as it turns out, the story goes that his cell phone fell out of his lap in between the seats or something along those lines. And when he reached down to grab it, he looked up and he had crossed over the line, and that's what caused the accident. And then he went out of his way to point out and tell the reporters that he called into his office that the other woman was not at fault, and to make sure that they all knew that he was at fault and that the report that was written up incorrectly, because it had, they had alluded to
1: there's no citations,
0: her being at fault.
1: Yeah, no, yeah. Because it's an ongoing investigation.
0: Look, man.
1: And that's what threw it off. That's what threw it off, because, again, I was like, the first thing you think of, the first thought you have is that he was texting. You know, that you're texting, like you're looking at your phone. That was when I heard it, it's the first thing I thought. But then I read the initial release of, you know, what the police had to say about it. And it was like, no fault, just it was an accident. So you chalk it up to that. Like, you know, sometimes it could literally, accidents happen all the time. And now the people who are in the accidents, they are going to try to put somebody in place, somebody at fault. That's how it works. And then, you know, they're going to make a lot of money. Whoever this person is that got hit by Kyle Shanahan is going to get a seven figure settlement. Now, it's going to take plenty of years. It's going to take a whole lot of years to get it, and a whole lot of proving as to why you're going to deserve that. You're going to have to show health, you know, bills and stuff like that. You're going to claim that you mentally, I've gone through this before, by the way. And I've gone through this before bumping a car. I literally was in Jersey traffic on Turnpike and literally bumped a car. like get out of the way, that my car touches the car. I get out of the car. Are you okay? Yeah, I'm good. Are you okay? Yeah, I'm good. And then she looked at my vehicle. She's like, wait. And then she looked at me. She was like, you're a fool. And she started chewing on her tongue. I lied to you not. She started going.
0: That's a good.
1: Yeah. Hold on, man. I can't feel my tongue.
0: I kind of, you know, I'll be honest with you. I kind of respect the scumbaggery of it all.
1: I mean, right in your face.
0: It's kind of
1: right
0: a
1: in your face. I was just a regular black man at first. Then she looked at my whip. She was like, then she looked at me again. She was like, no, you aren't kind of, come on, huh? I can't feel my tongue. Anyway, she ended up making some money. This person's going to make a lot of money, and that's not, to me, that's not even the biggest thing. First of all, again, you want to make light of the fact that you're glad everyone is okay. As you mentioned, he has some extensive injuries. I don't know the details on the other person's injuries, but it sounds like, you know, they're okay. But when you take that long to report what's going on and what happened, it turns into you're hiding something.
0: The full statement from Shanahan to these reporters that he called in was the following. Quote, I was going 20 miles an hour. I was not on my phone, but I dropped my phone and it was stuck in my seat. It's on my lap and it slid off. And I went down to look for it and took my eyes off the road for 2 seconds as I was coming up. The airbags hit me in my face and they broke my nose. And then they said the visor really gashed me. I took my eyes off the road looking for my phone and my car veered into someone. It's one of those roads where there's no forgiveness. When I hit her, the impact was just so, I'll never forget how violent it was. So letting everybody know, hey, it was my fault and not her fault.
1: Hey, you know what's even crazier? But go ahead. I'm sorry.
0: Well,
1: go ahead.
0: The report was written wrong.
1: That's crazy.
0: Okay.
1: And why was it written wrong?
0: Like that, and that's the part, like, and you made mention of that. Like, once it starts to
1: linger
0: and go on and the news doesn't come out and it, you know, and all of that. And then you find out that some people may have known about it, not reported on it. And then you find out that when it was reported on by the police, they got it wrong. It's a two-car accident. I don't know how that happens. And he comes out and, you know, lets everybody know. And look, I commend him for it. He's being a stand-up guy and taking ownership and accountability for the whole thing. It's just a weird way for a story to come out and to be handled. And I'm sorry. That's not being a conspiracy theorist. That's just looking at this, knowing you've been in an accident, I've been in accidents. It doesn't go this way.
1: No.
0: Sorry, man. So that's the part that I'm like, something just seems suspect. I don't know.
1: There's really no way around the fact that there definitely would create some sort of pause on what actually happened. You know, another thing about now with technology, which is very interesting, he opens himself up now to an investigation. And when the insurance people or the lawyers and stuff start to get involved, they're going to want his cell phone history. They're going to want it.
0: Yeah.
1: So while he is trying to minimize what if they would have just came out and said it immediately, if they would have put it out there immediately that, you know, his cell phone fell, like the story he gave, cell phone fell, he reached for the cell phone, boom, he ends up in an accident. Then you're going to have to answer questions, but I think it's different. I think it comes across differently if you just come out and say it right away. He got into an accident. He's going to be okay. From what we can gather, his cell phone fell. He reached for his cell phone. He runs into a car. I think if you present, just like how he's presenting it right now to the media and it's out, I feel like if they present it quicker and earlier, then maybe it's not as much fallout. But then now it's like, well, what is that? Now you're questioning, was that what really happened? Was he really texting and he dropped it while he was texting, or somebody called? He said, oh, here he is. He's home. He's here. Go. You want in? You want in on it?
2: I mean, this was all the talk of the Big Ten Media Day yesterday.
1: Was it really?
2: No, absolutely not.
1: Oh, I was about to say, I wouldn't think it was. But you're here now. We wanted to talk about the Big Ten Media Day. We flopped. We were waiting on you to get here.
0: Little flipperoo.
1: Yeah, we flipperooed.
0: Look, man.
1: It's suspicious.
0: You take a while for the story to come out. The story comes out. Like I said, I commend him for standing up and saying it was my fault. It was not her fault. The police report was written wrong. I don't know why that would have been, that a police report would have been written wrong, but okay.
2: Yeah, then, you do. Come on.
0: What do you mean?
2: Why do we act like we don't know what happened?
1: I mean, we could
2: dance around
1: it.
2: There are plenty of teams that are in with different police departments, and they were trying to do him a favor. They were trying to make sure this didn't get out because he was at fault because of, you know, what he did, and obviously whether he was texting and driving or whatever it was. I mean, clearly he was at fault. And they were trying to find a way of covering it up and slow play it out.
1: Yeesh.
2: I'm sure there was a concern over his health, you know, from the accident itself. But this happens more than people realize. As far as police departments, and LeVar, you can comment on this too. Like they're
1: oh, they'll take care of your own people. They'll take care of you.
0: Way to ruin it. Take care of each other. Way to ruin it for the next guy. I mean, now he aired out the police department. Now if somebody else gets a pop for an accident, now they're gonna, you know, throw the book at him because of this.
1: But terrible, you know. But to their defense,
2: I mean, some police departments don't care who you are. Yeah, so that's Tony Romo.
1: Yeah, nice. I mean, the timing couldn't have been any worse for Tony Romo. It couldn't have been any worse.
0: It's just terrible.
1: I will say this. To the police department's defense, we don't know what report was given to him or to the responding officer or officers. Just so we're clear, protocol calls for if they weren't there and they didn't see it, you take the report. So we don't know if that's what Kyle Shanahan said. We don't know. Like, what did he say in the moment? He might have panicked. He might have been scared, whatever. Whoop-de-woo. I'm going to lose my job. I did nothing wrong. You don't know what happened at the scene of the accident. So if that's what he ended up saying to the media, I mean, maybe the officers didn't get it, or the officer involved didn't get it incorrect. He just might have been the account that he was given on the scene. I mean, all he's going to do is take a report of what's on the scene, or they get taken away and you got to try to get it later. But maybe that's exactly what he was told.
0: So, Nicholas Martinez, of the Palo Alto Police Department, said that there was a clerical error in the preparation of the

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1: Just in the way the reporters are talking about it, that he's shook up by the whole thing, and I don't blame him, but it's just, it is an odd way.
2: But you guys do know what the next question is. I mean, it obviously leads to the next question.
1: Which is what? Was Tony Romo in the passenger seat?
3: Yeah. Was he texting Tony Romo?
1: Yeah.
2: He might have been texting Tony Romo.
4: No, you imagine that?
2: That's kind of cool.
4: You imagine that's like the movie Crash.
2: That's crazy.
4: It all connects together.
2: That's crazy. Now, that would be
3: a reference.
2: That'd be a TV show.
3: What a reference.
2: What happens next? Is it just a, that's what happened? And because
1: Brady told me he should be fired. Now, again, I think that's a bit much.
2: Dang.
1: I think that's a bit much.
3: Yeah, I'm the one who's cared. Not that I don't care about his well-being of the situation, but I have not been invested in this story since the jump. Mm-hmm. Like, I really never felt like there was a ton more to this, even though you guys kept being like, oh, this was a very, like, you guys reacted like Brian Windhorst with the whole fingers up going, what's going on in Cleveland or wherever?
2: Well, because there's something going on in Cleveland.
1: We did throw out some speculation on our text thread, which I don't think
3: wild speculation.
1: Yeah, I don't think we can repeat.
2: I'd rather go with
3: you guys. Want to dip into that, huh?
1: I don't know.
3: Yeah, you ruthless people.
2: why you use dip though? Why you use dip in? Like, why would you use that? That sounds a little bit.
3: What did we get reckless with yesterday?
1: Can I just ask you this as well too? The Tony Romo arrest video, there were people, I actually saw legitimate people. Go ahead.
3: I was just going to ask this, because I wasn't clear on something. Was he stretching? Like, was he warming up stretching for the field sobriety? Is that what I saw?
1: Yes, because
5: he told them
1: that he had he's had two back surgeries, and so when he was cramped up in the car, he needed to get out and stretch. And my favorite part is that you've got people that are watching the video going, he doesn't seem drunk at all. Oh, he doesn't?
2: Because his norm looks...
1: Oh, he doesn't?
2: That is kind of damning.
1: Okay.
3: Jim?
1: All right, he doesn't. Just tell me you've never had a cocktail without telling me.
2: He does look like normal. He does look normal.
1: I don't know, man. He seemed like...
2: He was always faded then. Huh? He's always faded.
1: I thought Brady would take offense to this, because Tony Romo said to the police officer, hey, you know, you think just because I left a golf course, I was drunk? And I thought that was a direct shot at people.
3: At all golfers, yeah. I mean, it's like, I mean, they do call it swing lube or swing juice for a reason.
1: Dang.
3: I mean, there is, you know, a few alcoholic beverages that are usually had by most golfers just to kind of loosen up and kind of relax a bit before you play golf. So I understand why people would feel that way, but there's a big group of golfers out there who don't drink when they play golf. They actually just enjoy the game. They play golf, and that's it.
1: Oh, that's awful. Just awful.
2: I mean, he was handling himself pretty well. Usually,
3: he did.
2: You get sobriety field tests because they either can smell it, which that might have been probably what it was. Because it doesn't seem like the way his demeanor was and the way he handled himself, he did not seem like he was inebriated.
6: Did I pass this test?
2: Yeah.
7: You turn around?
6: No, I didn't. Huh?
3: Look, as a former NFL quarterback and part of the fraternity with Tony Romo, I got to tell you, I was proud of him, at least in regards to how he conducted himself. He didn't get belligerent. He was respectful. You know, they tried to kind of trick him. I think that when they were like, do you want to take the whatever test they call the breathalyzer? They didn't call it a breathalyzer. And he asked them, he's like, what's that? Is that? And then she's like, yeah. He's like, no, absolutely not. He's like, everyone tells me not to take it. So I thought it was interesting. And LeVar, I feel like you're more in tune with this. You don't have to take a field sobriety either. Like, now they're going to take you right in.
2: They're going to take you in.
3: Nazi, right?
2: And it's an automatic, like, disqualifying of your license, different things like that. And by the way, I'm not an authority on it because I'm not an authority on it for one, but I'm certainly not because it happened to me.
3: I'm just tapping in your wisdom. Yeah. That's all.
2: Yeah. Whatever.
1: Let me just say this.
2: I thought he handled himself well, because the thing about it is you have to, again, it's,

0: high discretion by the officer on the scene as to if there is a reason to have suspicion of intoxication.
1: Well, let me just say this. As somebody who has been pulled over and taken the breathalyzer test, your guys' standpoint is coming from the place of a non-breathalyzer test taking person.
0: I've never taken one.
1: All right,
0: I've never used one.
1: Let me pull a Ryan Clark on you. You've never played the game. All right, so you guys wouldn't know this.
2: Oh.
1: But I've taken the breathalyzer
0: test. Well, it's because you're a white
3: you
0: man.
3: You have?
1: Yes, told you yesterday.
0: You were racially profiled.
3: Yeah, but like,
0: if we're going to go down that road, let's go all the way down.
1: I got pulled over. I performed so poorly in the roadside test.
0: I think your facial hair, threw them off.
1: Yeah, you're good to go. I was like, yeah, man, I just, you know, don't have to tell you.
3: That's an actual true story. I thought you were messing around.
1: No, I swear to God. Yeah. Yeah, it was, you know.
3: Man. And also, I couldn't tell if the stuff they were asking him to do as part of the field sobriety was his stretching routine or if they're asking him to do that. Like, that was what got difficult with the video.
0: All I know is, from my knowledge of field sobriety tests, no one ever passes. If the moment they pull you out to do a field sobriety test, you are all ready going in.
1: Do you remember when Jim Bob Cooter got popped, the coordinator? He got popped, and the report came out that he failed 3 field sobriety tests. And I said, man, after the first one, they're just having a laugh. They're like, hey, man, let's see what we can get this guy to do. Like,
0: I mean, if you're being real, juggle? The first one is a joke.
1: can you juggle street cones and count backwards?
0: You know, they do. One of the tests is to say the alphabet backwards.
1: Yeah.
0: And I would not be able to do that. I would not be able to say the alphabet backwards. But that's like, that is one of the questions, I believe. Say the alphabet backwards.
1: It's just, yeah, man. So, hey.
0: You're going in. The minute they ask you to get out of your vehicle, you're not getting out to get back in. You're going in.
1: I did. I survived.
3: He did, man. I mean, maybe Tony Romo needs a little more Jonas Knox in him. You know?
0: You took a breathalyzer.
1: Yes.
0: That's why you
1: field sobriety test and breathalyzer.
0: When did
1: test.
0: You take the breathalyzer? After the sobriety? Yes. Exactly.
1: Yeah.
0: Well, there you go.
1: Like,
0: you got to take.
1: Real.
0: You got to take into consideration if you're denying the breathalyzer test, that's already boom. That's already your strike. But if you didn't deny the breathalyzer test and you did the field sobriety test, then yes, but most of these guys are going to deny the blood test or the field sobriety test. And it's because they know they're going to show up.
1: Brady said this a long time ago, man. That's why I'm built different.
0: Oh gosh.
1: I don't have to tell you.
0: Were you drunk?
1: No.
0: Oh, then that's an indictment on you too.
3: Wait, what? Because
1: no,
3: his normal demeanor, people thought he was drunk.
0: Yes.
1: There's no possible way this is a real thing.
0: That's exactly what I'm saying.
3: I think I know what happened. Jonas doesn't get much sleep, all right? So he needs to go to Mattress Firm. He needs to talk to their sleep experts.
0: Okay.
3: They will find him a customizable sleep solution like the Tempur-Pedic Split King Sleep System. Right now, you can get, and Jonas can get, $300 off an instant gift card towards a Tempur-Pedic total sleep solution with a mattress purchase that makes sleep easy.
0: Kyle Shanahan got a Tempur-Pedic in that hospital, but I doubt Romo got one in that sale.
1: No. With that back, he needs it. We are going to have the usuals coming up later on. It's another edition of In Case You Missed It. This hour, we're going to have our midweek awards. Petros Papadakis is going to stop by. We've got the leftovers. All of it is yours here on this 3-hour extravaganza. It's 2 pros and a cup of Joe on a Wednesday morning. And we got boots on the ground coverage. That's yours next year on FSR.
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4: And here's what you need to know.
21: Notre Dame has reached a multi-year deal with SoFi Technologies that will place the financial service company's brand on the Fighting Irish's jerseys in every sport starting this season. The six-year deal is worth about $18 to $20 million per year, according to industry sources, and is believed to be the richest in college athletics history. It's the first time a corporate logo will appear as a patch on Notre Dame's jerseys. SoFi will establish a new annual $1.4 million fund to support Notre Dame's 4 for Forever campaign, which funds scholarships in 26 sports and support student athletes through financial education, career development, and other opportunities. The Chicago Cubs jumped out to a 7-run lead after two innings on its way to a 10-2 victory over the St. Louis Cardinals. The Detroit Tigers scored in every inning they went to the plate in a 14-0 win over the Baltimore Orioles. The New York Yankees beat the Chicago White Sox 3-2 for their fifth victory in six games. The White Sox have lost 4 of 5. The South Bend Cubs got overpowered by Lake County last night, losing 7-5 to the Captains. Matinee baseball is on the schedule today with first pitch scheduled for 12:05 on Sports Radio WSBT. Caitlin Clark scored 32 points. Kelsey Mitchell added 28. The Indiana Fever won their fourth straight game, beating the Seattle Storm 105-95. The night was won for the books for Indiana's high-powered offense, which topped 100 points for the fourth straight game, the longest such streak in WNBA history, and the 12th time this season, also a league record. The Fever shot 26-for-26 from the line, one off the league record for most makes without a miss.
5: Mostly sunny skies today. Winds will stay light out of the north, and that will keep our humidity down. High temperatures this afternoon near 80. Clear tonight, down to 58 for the overnight low. And then tomorrow, mix of the sun and clouds. High temperatures back up to 82. I'm WSBT 22 Chief Meteorologist Carrie Pujol.
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0: Two Pros and a Cup of Joe, Fox Sports Radio. LeVar Arrington, Brady Quinn, Jonas Knox are here. Coming up in about 15 from now. Another edition of In Case You Missed It right here on FSR on this Wednesday morning.
1: I respect how you brought it in. I definitely do.
0: Doesn't this make you feel like that? You know,
1: it makes it feel like you get a pick-me-up out of it.
0: Yeah. A little smooth here.
1: And when you're feeling real smooth and you got that respect, you gotta put your arm out the window and keep your hand on the wheel, if you know what I'm saying. And if you're going to do it, you might as well do it with a Nissan Frontier.
0: Uh-huh.
2: Say it, Daddy.
1: It's built for your work week so you can get that work. And when you're ready to load up that tailgate for the weekends, all you got to do is make sure you jump into a 2026 Nissan Frontier.
2: Right, Big Daddy LeVar.
1: Yeah, hell yeah. That's what they call me.
0: It is time now also.
1: Big Daddy.
0: For the Tire Rack play of the day.
3: Swung on and hit high in the air. Deep right center field. It's got a chance, Thomas, at the wall, and it is off the wall, and it bounces by both fielders. Caratini scores. Lee's got a score. Royce Lewis has tripled home the winning runs.
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1: Minnesota.
2: That's right.
0: Where one Braden T. Quinn is at. Boots on the ground coverage for in-depth conversations, breakdowns, all sorts of fun stuff with Big Ten Media Days, coaches, players. 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
1: What was it?
2: You know, there's not as much conversation like we saw from the SEC trying to declare that they're the best conference. You know, it was kind of very much as matter of fact. I think what became more of a point of conversation was the legislation that's out right now, where they're trying to figure out, you know, what college football and what college sports are going to look like moving forward. And that was more of the conversation. And I guess, you know, the Big Ten can discuss these sorts of things or communicate that way because, as I said yesterday, they're at the top of the mountain in college football. They won the last three national championships. If you look at their record, in particular in the postseason versus the other conferences, they have by far and away the best record since they expanded playoff to 12 teams. So it really was more of just kind of focusing on themselves. You know, I had a chance to sit down with Lincoln Riley, who's super optimistic about their chances this year, talked about why, you know, he said what he said about the window for championships being open, whether that's all the guys they have coming back, whether that's their number one recruiting class for the 2026 recruiting class. So they've got a ton of young talent too. Jane Maiava, the quarterback, who he feels like is a tremendous leader, has a lot of experience, can do a lot of things he would like him to do and that other quarterbacks have done in his system in the past to win Heismans, win conference championships, and be the number one overall pick. So, you know, he was extremely optimistic, and it feels like this is now kind of that time, you know, where really they can make a run at it. If you look at their schedule too, it's somewhat favorable. Obviously, there's one less game to worry about.
1: I was about to say, they got a big one against Notre Dame, don't they?
2: No, that's over. Oh. That's done. Oh. So.
1: Because he was asked about clearly, the rivalry, right? And he said nothing happened.
2: He was. I mean, we didn't talk about it only because it doesn't really pertain to the Big Ten and our scheduling for Big Noon. But, you know, to be quite frank, I mean, he's gotten the message.
1: You wanted it.
2: He's gotten the message that everyone thinks that he doesn't want it. And he's now out there trying to change that narrative. And that's fine if SC wants to. But the people who are behind those conversations know the truth. And the truth is that Southern Cal has changed conferences. They've changed coaches. They've changed athletic directors. They are the one that has changed in all of this. And because the results haven't been what they wanted, now they want to change that rivalry because they're concerned about not being able to make the playoff, not being able to have more success, because very similar to the conversation that Steve Sarkisian is saying. You know, if that's your non-conference game and you're in a tough conference, I mean, that's in essence what Lincoln Riley's doing. I don't know why he's not using the same discussion point that Steve Sarkisian is. You don't have to just sit there and say, like, we don't know if we need the rivalry. No, it's a matter of if 9-3 doesn't get you in the expanded playoff at 12 teams, it becomes much more damaging for you to play that game because you still have to deal with the Ohio States and the Michigans, the Penn States, the Oregons, the, you know, name all the Indianas, the name all the great teams right now in the Big Ten that are going to be scheduled for you. So, you know, he can use the same narrative or excuse that Steve Sarkisian does. But what's going to happen is once this playoff expands past 12 to 24, and I've always said this, the rivalry will come back because it's no longer so punitive to Southern Cal. And so a 9-3 team will get in. You know, there obviously will be multiple 9-3 teams that get in. And that's what's going to happen in the future. That's where this whole thing is going. We're just not there yet. And the crazy thing about this, and this is what no one really discusses in regards to this rivalry and it not being played, is Notre Dame obviously wants it. And this year, you know, the way they were trying to make it scheduled, it wasn't really even possible. But if anyone's hurt by a loss in the entire landscape of college football, it's Notre Dame. I mean, last year they didn't get in with two losses. And there are obviously multiple teams that got in with two losses. And in the past, it's been that of which, when it was four teams, they couldn't lose one and have any reassurance they got in. In 12 teams, depending on their schedule, I'm not sure if they get in this year with their schedule with one loss. Like, I can literally state that right now. I am not sure. Only because their schedule and strength of schedule, at least as it appears now, is going to be that weak. So if anyone you can make the case is penalized by playing a tough opponent, losing and maybe being out, it's Notre Dame. I mean, literally last year they lost to, you know, teams that were a part of those conversations in the final moments, seconds of games, and it wasn't enough to put them as a part of it. So Notre Dame can make that same argument, but they don't. They want to play the rivalry like they always have for, you know, decades and decades through world wars and everything else. So again, the narratives are being spun. That's one, but it'll come back at some point. I'm sure they'll work it out.
0: The fact that Lincoln Riley's being asked about a non-Big Ten game at Big Ten Media Days ought to tell him and everybody, yeah, you kind of screwed that up. Like, that's like the fact that that's still a topic of conversation at Big Ten Media Days, and it really doesn't have anything to do with the Big Ten, tells you that people are still looking for answers and they haven't really come up with anything that makes a whole lot of sense in the entire time he's talked about it. So
4: Wisconsin sounded positive, huh?
2: Like, yeah, talk to Luke Fickell
4: going on.
2: Yeah, talk to Luke Fickell. You know, they've got the third biggest transfer class, and that's been an interesting ride for Wisconsin fans because, you know, they've gotten away offensively from their identity, you know, wanting to pound away, run the football, lean on running backs and multiple tight end sets and have your kind of complement of one or two receivers who could be game breakers for you. Because defensively, their front seven was great last year. But talking to Luke Fickell, he feels really good about where they're trying to get back to. And that is, you know, having a running back they can rely on, multiple tight ends. They feel really good about that particular group. Colton Joseph is one of the transfers. He was the Sun Belt Player of the Year from Old Dominion at quarterback. And so he adds some different dimensions for them with what they can do running the football. And they feel taller and longer and more athletic in the secondary. So if they can get what they got from their front seven last year in the run game defensively, and they can be better in coverage and limiting big plays, I think they feel like they can get back to that, you know, the changeup of seeing power and counter and all these gap schemes where you've got multiple linemen and multiple tight ends just pounding away at you, where no one's running that anymore. And it used to be a really, really not only difficult scheme to go up against, but tough game to play because you're physically getting beat up and the way they limit the amount of possessions you get. They're gonna kind of switch back towards that. And I do think it'll be advantageous. The toughest thing for Wisconsin is, I mean, Lavar, look at their schedule to begin the season. I mean, there's pressure on him and they start with Notre Dame. I want to say they play someone two or a couple of teams two really early in Big Ten play. And I just hope they're patient because I do think they're going to get back on the right track now moving forward.
4: What about Illinois? Bielema, he's always full of vinegar and that other thing, you know.
0: Wisconsin, by the way, has got Notre Dame and then my dad's alma mater, Western Illinois.
4: Oh, nice.
0: In week two.
4: That's where your dad is?
2: Yeah, but yeah. Who are the games after that?
0: Eastern Michigan at Penn State, Michigan State at UCLA, yeah. USC.
2: So I think that Penn State game, and obviously they should, you know, if they end up going 2-2, like, is that, hopefully it's enough, but if they stumble to Michigan State, if they stumble to anyone else, I think there's some concern about what the administration may do at this point, because they know they need to win right now. But Bielema's the one guy, by the way, of all the coaches that he throws out some things. You know, he doesn't mind throwing out and talking his talk.
4: He's like a bully
2: in regards to other conferences.
4: His players are like that too. They're like little bullies.
2: Yeah, I love it though, because you need those personalities. And again, something I said yesterday, I'll reiterate: the Big Ten has the best conference for coaches, in my opinion. I mean, obviously it's the best from a scheme standpoint. It's the best. I mean, look at the tenure of some of these guys. I mean, you sit down with Kirk Ferentz, he's coached forever. And just even talking to him and going about, like, you know, why he decided to come back, why he doesn't want to hang it up at 70 years old now, and the optimism that he sees for his team and his program. You know, you talk to some of these guys, like, they all kind of love where they're at and what they're building. And Illinois kind of got its own little niche too right now with how Brett Bielema has been able to build through the trenches, build these physical teams up front. They got some playmakers on the outside defensively. You know, I love their defensive scheme and their defensive coordinator. It just comes down to, like, can they get the sort of quarterback play that can elevate them? You know, that's what all these schools that are like those fringe schools that you need them to kind of take that next step. It all comes down to, like, can they elevate at the quarterback spot to get a guy who can help get them to the Big Ten championship, get them into the college football playoff and make a run.
0: It is Two Pros and a Cup of Joe here on Fox Sports Radio. LeVar Arrington, Brady Quinn, Jonas Knox with you. Coming up next here, it's another edition of In Case You Missed It right here on FSR.
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18: Now, the latest forecast from the WSBT Weather Center.
19: Mostly sunny skies today, nice and comfortable. We still end up around 80 degrees inland along the lakeshore. We'll stay in the 70s. Winds will stay light as well. Clear skies tonight. We drop back down again to 58. And then for Thursday, mix of the sun and clouds. High temperatures a little bit warmer with a high of 82. We're back to a chance of rain on Friday, especially late in the day. I'm Chief Meteorologist Carrie Pujol.
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0: Two pros and a cup of Joe, Fox Sports Radio, LeVar Arrington, Brady Quinn, Jonas Knox with you here. Coming up top of next hour, a little over 10 minutes from now. Apparently, somebody might be looking elsewhere for work coming up next year. We'll get into that for you right here on Fox Sports Radio. That'll be yours here again a little over 10 minutes from now. 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
2: Yeah.
0: Starring LeVar Arrington, TJ Houshmandzadeh, and Plaxico Burress.
3: What up, Hoosh?
4: Yeah, Plax.
0: And Plaxico Burress was on the joint venture show and was asked about his time in prison and then his time in NFL prison.
5: What was worse? Playing for the Jets or prison?
3: So they're both kind of similar because when I walked in the prison on my first day, I was like, damn, man, you are a loser. And I had the same damn feeling every day I walked in the door with the Jets. I'm like, damn, I hope we can win this weekend. Loser.
0: That's awful.
2: I mean, first day grenade.
4: I didn't realize Plax sounds like Kawhi Leonard when he laughs.
2: Yeah, his laugh was Kawhi Leonard.
4: Can we play the beginning of that again, Lorena? Yeah.
5: What was worse, playing for the Jets or prison?
4: Damn.
2: Yeah, dude.
4: Has it always been like that?
2: I mean,
0: we do it side by side.
4: Does he know? Does he know he sounds like Kawhi?
2: I don't know. It is very Kawhi Leonard-ish.
4: Look, I was only there for half a season. And it did feel like, you know, some places you go, there's an expectation to win. And that was a place where it didn't feel like there was necessarily an expectation. It felt like it was more of you were, like, curious to see if you were going to, you know. And I know there's a lot of moving parts and all that, but it's a unique place. It really is. I think culturally, it's hard to get that place, you know, thinking like the New York Giants, who've had more success, that are obviously right there and share the same stadium. It was something weird there. Like, it's such a big time, you know, place and thing. It's like almost like the city of New York and everything else, and the fans like kind of drowned out a little bit of, you know, what maybe the focus and narrative needs to be there.
0: You got to say that for Saturday. You got to play it on Saturday.
2: Yeah, we do got to play it.
0: Is there like an insecurity thing going on as well too with the Jets when you mentioned the Giants and the success they've had, to where the Jets are looking around going, damn, man, like somehow, some way they've got all these Super Bowls and we got nothing to show for it. There's got to be a little insecurity in town.
4: I don't know if I'd describe it as insecurity. I think I'd describe it as they're just trying to create their own history, you know, and I think they're trying to figure out how to do that. And fortunately, they've got an owner who's got enough money, who's going to keep, you know, keep pumping it into it and keep trying. And that is a positive. They haven't been able to kind of find their way. And sometimes it's not easy to do. I mean, clearly. I mean, look at how many rich owners and people who own teams, you know, struggle to be able to find the right coach, right front office. And then they stick with guys who have been there for a while and they're still not getting the results. You're like, what are they doing? Why are we still doing this?
0: It's kind of like, it's also why when you share a building with the other team and you're the little brother, it's just a constant reminder. It's why the Clippers.
6: The Chargers.
0: Like, yeah, the Chargers, same thing. And the Clippers, like, we got to go build our own place. Like, it's going to cost a lot of money, but we've got to try and separate ourselves from the fact that we feel like renters in the Lakers building. So, yeah, it's unfortunate. But, yeah, a little Kawhi Leonard for Plexico Burress there. That's tremendous. Huh. Prison's like being with the Jets.
2: Dang.
0: That's fun.
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17: 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And that's
6: going to score two. Bush in, Bregman in, Horner comes through. And it is all Cubs here tonight. It is 7-0.
17: 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Seiya Suzuki, Ian Happ, and Nico Horner drove in two runs apiece. The Chicago Cubs jumped out to a 7-run lead after two innings on the way to a 10-2 victory over the St. Louis Cardinals last night. Chicago banged out 17 hits in the game. Cubs starter Colin Ray pitched six innings, allowing four hits and an earned run. He struck out two and walked two.
6: Now a long fly ball down the left field line up the bat of Valencia. Gone! It's like slow pitch softball, and it's really hard to hit sometimes. Eduardo Valencia, no problem. Second home run of the night.
17: Audio from the Tigers Radio Network. Eduardo Valencia homered twice and drove in four runs. Gleyber Torres had a home run and five RBIs. The Detroit Tigers scored in every inning they went to the plate in a 14-0 win over the Baltimore Orioles. The Tigers became the 22nd team in Major League history to score in every inning they came to bat during a game, and the second this month. Troy Melton allowed three hits and two walks in seven innings. He struck out five. He's 3-1 with a 1.09 ERA in his last seven starts. Gerrit Cole pitched six shutout innings of four-hit ball. The New York Yankees beat the Chicago White Sox 3-2 for their fifth victory in six games. The White Sox have lost four of five, including two straight to New York. Chicago's lead over second-place Cleveland in the tight AL Central race slipped to 1.5 games. The South Bend Cubs got overpowered by Lake County last night, losing 7-5 to the Captains. Matinee baseball is on the schedule today with first pitch scheduled for 12:05 on Sports Radio WSBT.
18: Mostly sunny skies today. Comfortable temperatures. Highs right around 80 this afternoon. We'll drop back down to 58 tonight. I'm Chief Meteorologist Carol.
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0: It's Two Pros and a Cup of Joe, Fox Sports Radio. He's LeVar Arrington. That guy's Brady Quinn. I'm Jonas Knox with you here. On hundreds of affiliates, you can always find this show. 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So I'd be curious to see what sort of information Pete Prisco gets from the Tampa Bay Buccaneers training camp, because he is headed there. I believe he flew out yesterday to go to visit with the Bucs, because they've got Vita Vea, who is demanding a trade because he wants a new deal. He's entering the final year of his contract, and he's got no more guaranteed money left, so he'd like to get, you know, some sort of a deal done with Tampa. And the reports are he would like to be on the West Coast, and by West Coast he considers, you know, Rams, Chargers, Niners, even the Raiders, even though they're not technically on the West Coast. That's a team that would appeal to him. But also Baker Mayfield, who was in the midst of contract negotiations with Tampa. Those contract talks have ended between Baker and the Bucs, and he will play out the final year of his deal and become a free agent at the end of this season. And we kind of mentioned this, you know, that it feels like history repeating itself with him. But at least as it stands right now, no more contract talks. Training camp has started, and they're going to go ahead and close the door on the discussions.
1: Do you guys believe that, though? I mean, come on. They could offer him a deal here in the next 2 weeks, and it could be what he's looking for. For people who didn't hear some of his comments, though, apparently the first or initial offer from Tampa was so low, Baker and his representation didn't even respond to it because they thought it was a joke, essentially, is how they phrased it. So the negotiations obviously got off to a bad start, and clearly he sees his value at one point. And we've talked about this, you know, at his age, at this point in time in his career, and where the Bucs are at, it's just a tough spot for a quarterback who hasn't always solidified himself, you know, with that second big deal in Cleveland that he was hoping for, and he never really got it. I still think they'll get something done. I think what's hurting this deal from getting done is probably the duration. My guess is that Baker wants, you know, a 3 years of guaranteed commitments. He's probably only getting offered two. They're probably not offering him the $50 million that Pete's talked about that he's looking for his average annual salary. And I'm sure that number is probably closer to 40, you know, maybe even less than that, or 45. And he's trying to get up to 50. But my thing is, they're probably offering him like a 2 year extension, because that's ultimately kind of where he's at this point, where he's proven himself. You know, he can be a franchise quarterback. But I also feel like they look at where he's at in his career and think, maybe we can find someone younger who can get on that rookie deal and ride that for the next 4 years and not pay as much money as we rebuild this thing back up. I mean, as LeVar's talked about, Todd Bowles in a tough spot. You know, they're not that far away from kind of a rebuild. And I think if things don't go well this season, you know, you kind of get a fresh slate, maybe with your quarterback and your head coach. And maybe that's what Tampa Bay is thinking.
2: That's the biggest one. I think that is the biggest reason why Baker Mayfield probably may not, potentially won't get the money he's looking for. Is that if I were a betting man, I would say Tampa Bay is planning on moving on from their head coach after this season. And it doesn't, I mean, I don't see a team. You already have, like, Vita Vea's asking for a trade. He's not happy with what he's got going on. It just seems like it's a team that's kind of, they're trying to figure it out.
0: Mike Evans left.
2: Mike Evans rolled out. It's an aging team. I just don't see them being competitive enough where this regime survives. And that's probably going to hold a major bearing on, if you're going to, like, 3 years, Like, your head coach won't be here in 3 years. We're going to get a new head coach. That new head coach is going to want to build it the way that they want to build it. And I'm not saying they're going to tank or anything like that, but just for the sake of saying, if they were to have a rough year, once again, here we go. Here we go with the totally lost. Here we go with the whole the draft with all of the quarterbacks what, that's the in this draft again? Class.
0: No.
2: Oh, gosh. Just, if you just saw what we just saw on television.
0: There's a lot of weirdos man. Out
1: well,
0: there
1: help
0: now.
1: Us understand what you guys just saw.
2: With Nas X walking around in his drawers.
1: Oh,
3: tidy whiteys in the boots.
2: Yeah. Like,
1: we're still doing that?
2: He was twerking. I ain't doing it, but it's on the TV, and it totally stole my thought. But this draft class of quarterbacks continues to be the catalyst in the conversation of what decisions are being made. And Tampa Bay is probably, I would ask this question to you guys. Do you believe that this year's draft class of quarterbacks has enough in there where they could get one in Tampa with potentially the season they're going to have? There you go. All right.
1: Well, I mean,
2: that would be worth taking and not having a long-term deal with Baker Mayfield.
1: I think there'll be guys who, if there ends up being six taken in the first round, there's going to be teams that aren't within the top 10 that maybe aren't even in the top half of the draft. They'll be able to find a quarterback that either falls to them or they get that will be viewed as such.
2: Dang.
1: I really do feel that about this class. I mean, there are a lot. I mean, again, I don't know how many will decide to declare. It's not as easy of a decision anymore in regards to what you're making because the numbers keep going up for these quarterbacks who stay. So if that number, like Brendan Sorsby, again, reportedly is going to make $5 million guaranteed for 1 year, and let's say that number goes up to six or seven or whatever it is, you know, and next year, I mean, these guys are looking at saying, all right, I can come back. Go play for another year, make this guaranteed money, and that's maybe just for what the team's paying. I mean, not even what they're making for marketing dollars, too, on top of that. So if you really look at it from that standpoint, some of these guys might say it's just too crowded. There's just too many guys. Now, others are being exhausting their eligibility, so they have to. But I do think there's going to be six that end up getting taken in next year's first round, and Tampa Bay could be one of those teams that even if Baker signs a deal, they would look at doing – essentially what the Rams did with Ty Simpson this year. If they find a guy they really like, they take him, they let him sit behind Baker for a year, and they let him, you know, finish out this extension if they can agree to one.
0: It's just kind of odd that Tampa would, hypothetically speaking, say they don't get a deal done. They don't want to franchise him at the end of the year, which is, you know, always an option. So they don't sign him to a deal. They don't tag him at the end of the year. You're basically putting the fate of your franchise in the hands of, we hope this guy we drafted works when the guy that we've had here has worked to the point of there's one quarterback since Baker's gotten to Tampa who's thrown more passing touchdowns than him. It's Jared Goff. There's only two guys who have thrown for more passing yards since Baker's gotten there. I think people are kind of sleeping on the fact that he's been really, really good with Tampa, and especially taking over for Tom Brady. When he got there, it was a QB battle. It was him versus Kyle Trask. Remember? And it was like, oh, well, who's going to, you know, they're going to, we'll see how this goes. And he's been phenomenal. And I wonder, this is now multiple times where when it came time to do a deal, a franchise has had hesitation with giving a real long-term commitment to Baker Mayfield. And I'm just wondering why.
2: It's the coach.
1: Well, I was going to ask you, I mean, because it feels like there's a demeanor in which he presents himself. And I don't know if that's playing a role. He's a fiery guy. He's a guy that I believe people like. But I do wonder if they look at it and say, there's some I don't know if it's immaturity or I don't know if it's not maybe the style that they feel like is consistent or sustainable. I'm not sure what to chalk it up to.
2: It's the timing.
1: Because to your point, and you could maybe just say timing, it's just sheer bad luck. Like he's he's unfortunately the opposite of Daniel Jones, you know, where Baker Mayfield's played much better football. But unfortunately, every time he's up for a contract, he plays, plays in a year, he gets hurt, plays through it, doesn't play as well, and then people hold it against him. Whereas, like, Daniel Jones has his, like, career years. So it's odd. Maybe it is just that. Maybe it's unluckiness. Maybe it's timing. I just also think there's something else, too, where, you know, I don't know if it's maybe what he's doing, and they're just kind of waiting for that moment where it clicks and they don't feel like they don't have to worry about stuff. Not that they do have to worry about anything with them, but that's the only other thing I would throw out there, generally speaking, because I know there was a bit of a concern for that in Cleveland.
0: So it seems like teammates love him. It seems like anybody who plays with him loves playing with him, loves playing for him. Like, it's like there's no issue there. And I can understand, you know, he gets a little pissy sometimes, like, because, you know, like, if you watch, you know, the Netflix show, you know, he gets upset because Steve Wilkes is the guy that cut him. So I want to go out and I want to get Steve. It's like, I don't see that as being anything that's, for lack of a better term, toxic as far as what his demeanor or what his personality is. It's just odd if that's really what the hesitation is, that, man, I don't know about this guy because, you know, there's immaturity concerns. Like, dude, he's played really
1: good. I don't
0: think
1: those are the things. I think there's other things that maybe play a role into it. And again, I don't know. It's a bit speculation, but there was some of those things that, you know, come out of Cleveland, some of the stuff you would hear. So I'm not sure the stuff that you're seeing that gets edited and put on a TV show and packaged up, Jonas, is the stuff we're talking about.
0: Okay, well, what do you know then? All right, like, let's write a new script here. What do we got? What sort
1: of intel just told you? I don't know. It was aliens or whatever else. I mean, who knows? But it just there's some things that in the past, obviously, that have led people to feel that way.
0: It's just weird. It's just weird that he finds himself in this spot. But
1: they'll get a deal done. This is the posturing that you have to take. I mean, if I'm not mistaken, haven't they done other deals during training camp too in recent years?
0: Maybe Mike Evans' last deal might have been.
1: I'd have to look back through, but this is one of those things where it's way too early to begin training camp to take this stance where 3 weeks from now you get the contract you want where he gets $150 million, $50 million average annual salary, $100 million guaranteed. Like, are you really going to turn that down?
0: I mean, he set a deadline. I mean, I'm sorry.
1: We'll see.
0: Yeah, you know, he set a deadline there. I did want to mention this. Congratulations to Jalen Carter.
2: Yeah, you got 4 years.
0: The highest paid defensive tackle. 4 years, $152 million, $106 million guaranteed. 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I try to tell you guys, man.
1: I don't feel like that's it. I feel like he is the only player that I've seen who's legitimately tried to intercept guys spiking or
0: he almost did.

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1: Yeah.
2: Also, Denzel Ward gets a 2-year deal with the Brownies. $62 million, $52 million in change guaranteed.
1: Yesterday, it was good.
2: Did you?
1: I had chocolate chips on it.
3: Was there weed in the brownies?
1: Penn made them.
2: Damn.
1: Penn made them.
3: Oh, so no. No, yeah, okay.
1: No, they weren't weed brownies.
2: Well, man, you know Penn. She's a
3: drinker, just figured there might be, you know.
1: Nah, it wasn't. No, it wasn't weed. They were regular. They were good.
2: Yeah. That's an aggressive question to ask.
1: That was an aggressive question, wasn't it?
3: Sorry about
1: that,
3: boy. Was it aggressive?
1: Hey, man, look, man, my back ain't feeling good, or my neck and my back, you know. One of them brownies, you know, a little bit, little pinch of do you.
3: That's what I'm saying.
1: Do you? Yeah, man.
3: I mean, he's been open about it. I mean, he's trying a little brownie.
1: It's better than the opioids. You know, I'm not a pill popper at all. I'm all about nature's choice, you know?
2: Hey, you know, speaking of Denzel Ward.
1: Yeah, what about Denzel Ward?
2: He was part of that Browns draft class with Baker Mayfield.
1: Hmm.
2: They kind of hit on those.
3: Yeah.
2: And then they let one walk, and now they're in the position they're in. So,
3: well, more than one. I mean, it depends on who you're referring to, but yeah, they let a lot of those guys walk.
1: They just let one just walk this year.
2: By the way, wasn't Brady, weren't you? Yeah, and it was Myles Garrett the year before that. Like, they've actually hit on some picks, man. And they just,
3: well, that was
1: because they're bad.
3: You have to understand that was when they went to tank. That's when they went to tank and then basically sold out Hugh Jackson and said, we're just going to stink and you're going to be the head coach. It's like, are you on for this? Like, I guess. You know.
2: By the way, weren't you in Cleveland at a draft party when Baker got drafted? I think
3: that was, yes. So this is what's amazing about this is, so we were set up. I was working for CBS Digital at the time, and we were set up in the old municipal parking lot where they had a big, I don't know if it was like performance or it was bands playing, everything else. And they had this long line for people to buy their season tickets. And so the first pick was obviously Baker, which literally got mixed reactions. It wasn't like a shoe-in type thing. There's a lot of people who thought it could be Sam Darnold. There was some speculation it could be Josh Allen. There was that whole draft class conversation. So there were some people who were immediately upset by that. And then I believe Denzel Ward was at 4, if I'm not mistaken. And when they took Denzel Ward, people immediately just started to like lump Baker and Denzel in with Johnny Manziel and Justin Gilbert.
2: Oh, no.
3: And people got out of the line. Like, that line went from being like probably a 25-minute line to wait to go get your season tickets to no one's in line. And like, everyone left. People were irate. Like, we're like talking about it on camera and people are walking by like cussing and you know, yelling and throwing stuff. And I'm like, dude, we have no idea. First off, he was a Buckeye. He was a great player for Ohio State. Two, like, he has nothing to do with Justin Gilbert or what did or didn't work. I mean, the whole thing was crazy. And obviously, and even Baker, who played great there, like, not Johnny Manziel, not at all. But that was how people summarized it, because I guess of like Johnny's height, Baker's height, I don't know. There's some comparison, but it was a wild scene and reaction for the Browns fans.
2: That sucks. Well, you know what? They bounced back strongly. And the Brownies are here, so there is that.
3: What I feel like the Browns haven't done is they haven't lowered their standards, right? Oh, and no one should.
1: They should.
3: You know what I'm saying?
1: No. Yeah, keep them high.
3: Easy now. Just help me with the transition, all right?
1: Yeah, keep them high.
3: You don't need to lower your standard just because you get older, just because things get a little bit stale, all right? And if you do, why don't you try M-Drive? All right, make it part of your daily routine.
1: Yeah.
3: I take it every morning. I'm trying to get LeVar to take it every morning. It supports all the healthy stuff that you need to help with your energy, your metabolism, your recovery, that testosterone. 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
1: I'm going to mix it in my brownie mix.
2: It is two pros and a cup of Joe here on Fox Sports Radio. Up next, it is finally over. I mean, not quite yet, but we do have confirmation in the NFL, and that's yours here on FSR.
1: Trucks just aren't built the way they used to be. 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They get it right. It's a truck built for people. People who care.

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1: Maybe you need a whole new squad.
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1: And we're talking about it.
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4: Mitchell has been cooking here in the fourth. Mitchell, you bet. Kelsey Mitchell, the closer. 15 in the quarter for Mitchell.
11: Audio from ESPN. Caitlin Clark scored 32 points. Kelsey Mitchell added 28. The Indiana Fever won their fourth straight game, beating the Seattle Storm 105-95. The night was won for the books for Indiana's high-powered offense, which topped 100 points for the fourth straight game, the longest such streak in WNBA history, and the 12th time this season, also a league record. The Fever shot 26 for 26 from the line, one off the league record for most makes without a miss. Sophie Cunningham and Caitlin Clark were not made available to answer post-game questions about a rally before the Indiana Fever's 105-95 win over the Seattle Storm on Tuesday night in support of Cunningham's recent comments about transgender athletes. A crowd of a few dozen gathered outside Climate Pledge Arena to both support Cunningham and promote statewide initiatives 638 and 011, which would bar transgender students from participating in girls' athletics at Washington schools. Cunningham voiced support for barring transgender girls and women from girls and women's sports in an ESPN article published last week. Tarek Skubal is still the ace of the Detroit Tigers pitching staff as far as manager A.J. Hinch is concerned. Hinch confirmed yesterday that Skubal is scheduled to start today against the Baltimore Orioles. With the Tigers at 51-57 and the August 3rd trade deadline quickly approaching, it seemed possible that the Tigers would rest Skubal to avoid a possible injury heading into the trade deadline. Skubal has made it clear he wants to finish the season with the Tigers and lead them to a third straight postseason berth, but the decision is out of his hands.
12: Mostly sunny skies today. Comfortable temperatures. Highs right around 80 this afternoon. We'll drop back down to 58 tonight. I'm Chief Meteorologist Carrie Pujol.
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0: It is Two Pros and a Cup of Joe, Fox Sports Radio. LeVar Arrington, Brady Quinn, Jonas Knox with you. By the way, coming up in about 15 minutes from now, we are going to have our midweek awards. 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By the way, train to push past the pain, not athletes, just people, the men, women, and children trafficked every day in the United States, some by a person they trusted, some by their own families. Blue Campaign continues harnessing the global energy from the World Cup to help raise awareness and break the silence of human trafficking. 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I know what you guys wanted. You guys wanted to find out, and you needed confirmation as to whether or not this is going to be the final ride for Aaron Rodgers in the NFL. And he spoke yesterday to the media about what brought him back
1: what?
0: For one more year.
1: What
0: and also,
1: did you hear also, that, too?
2: What him brought.
0: Here, you take it.
3: He just tries to gloss over. See, that's what he does.
0: Right, you take
3: he gets upset when we give him a hard time about it. I don't know why.
0: You take it.
2: What him brought.
3: No, but like, what him brought.
2: What him brought. Right.
3: Tell us what him brought.
0: All right.
3: I don't know. It, like, honestly, it's hilarious when you do it. It's not as funny when LeVar or I do it.
1: Because you're perfect.
3: It's just funny when you do it, Jonas.
0: Being a good teammate, I just would never want to call
3: it
0: out.
3: Here
0: that's,
3: we go.
0: That's the,
3: so
0: the
3: sensitive.
0: That's the last thing I would do.
3: You start getting fined for being sensitive.
1: What him brought.
0: Can I...
2: yes, come on, talk about
0: can
2: it.
0: Can I finish talking about this?
1: Yes.
0: All right.
1: Yes.
0: All right, so... what him brought with him was a microphone and a group of reporters, and he spoke about what led to his decision to come back and what the future looks like.
4: I thought last year might be it, and then Mike got hired, and I talked to the wife, and she said, you can do one more year. So I said, well, let's see if it works out, and then it kind of all came together.
5: We just talked to DK earlier, and he said, well, you know, saying it's the last year might just be something guys say to you. Okay, if this year you want to come back another year, do you think you'll have any kind of debate? Or
4: no, zero debate.
0: So that's it, guys. Zero chance he's coming back. One final ride for Aaron Rodgers. And I don't know about you, but I got a feeling it's going to go poorly.
3: Can we also talk about the elephant in the room? I think in discussing his decision to come back for another year, he talked about discussing it with his wife, which I don't believe anyone's seen, at least not publicly, his wife. So that always provides this level of intrigue to a lot of people about it, which that's his personal life. So I don't care. You know,
1: yeah,
3: do
1: I'm not going.
3: What you want to do.
1: I'm not going to touch that. I'll leave that. To
3: I just
1: you,
3: think
1: Brady.
3: It's just always why, interesting.
1: Why do you bring up things people are not interested in, Brady?
0: Why do you have to do that?
1: Like, why even bring that up? Why is that a part of the conversation right now?
0: You want to know how many times LeVar and I talked about that?
1: And you say I don't
0: Zero
1: even
0: times.
1: Care.
0: LeVar and I haven't even
1: you know because we don't care. You know.
0: What are you guys
1: are bringing that up?
3: I don't know what's happening
0: what
3: right
0: now. What
3: are
0: you guys
3: now?
0: Got going on
3: saying,
0: out there, Big Ten media days?
1: Yeah. Yeah, you're a little frisky this morning, buddy. Who are you hanging out with, huh?
3: Of Justin Herbert and Madison Breer getting engaged, right? Like two very public figures. I'm just saying for Aaron Rodgers, for as long as he's been a public figure, has dated other public figures. It's no secret some of the women he's been with. It's like he gets married and no one knows.
0: Hey,
3: and yet she played a big role in him coming back, along with Mike McCarthy being the head coach of Pittsburgh, for another year. I find that interesting.
0: By the way, congratulations to Justin Herbert.
3: I mean, him brought it up, you know?
0: Well, you also called her Madison Breer, if we're being honest.
3: Is it Beer? Breer? What is it?
0: Beer.
3: Oh, she's not related to Albert?
0: But again, teammate of the year.
3: I just assumed she's related to Albert Breer.
0: Yeah, teammate of the year. We should ask him about that. Teammate of the year. I didn't want to call that out. I would never do that. That's just not
3: who
0: how
3: cares?
0: This is not the way.
3: Wait, Jay Jonas, who cares? By the way,
0: I don't even know.
3: Is she a performer? Is she an actress?
0: I have no idea. I just know that she walks around and I'm looking for the other six planets. That's it.
1: Dang.
3: What?
0: Okay, I'm like, look.
3: What does that even mean?
0: Well,
1: Hannon.
0: It's like, there's. So, congratulations to Justin Herbert. You know, he is engaged.
3: What are you trying to say when you make a comment like that? There's everyone at home sitting here right now has no idea what you just said.
0: Well, they can.
1: How many planets are there?
0: I don't know, man.
3: Are you trying to say that she's a rocket ship? Is that what you're trying to say?
0: Yeah, that's definitely. Yeah, definitely.
3: Just
0: there's a lot going on there. Yeah, listen, there's a lot going on there. Petros has talked about it.
1: Cannon.
0: LeVar's onto it.
3: I don't think there's that.
1: Dang.
0: Here.
3: Here we go.
0: I'm
1: Bombaya. What a bum bum.
0: Just trying to help out here, man. This is what we're doing.
3: I can do my own research.
1: You know, you got them quick fingers.
3: Yeah, I'll get there before Jonas will.
0: Hey,
3: yeah,
0: how do you think it's going to go for Pittsburgh this year? I got a feeling they're going to be awful.
3: I think they'll be competitive, man. I mean, they're like
1: they're
3: one of those teams.
1: Competitive.
3: They'll be like 9-8.
1: Yeah,
3: maybe 10-7.
1: Maybe. Yeah, that sounds about right.
0: I mean, playoff or no playoff?
1: I think they'll have the same type of season they had last year. So
0: get,
1: it could go
0: get to
1: either
0: the
1: way.
0: First round and get smoked at home
1: because
0: you won the
1: Jonas.
0: Division. Well, because I mean,
1: I don't think they're going to win the division. But I know y'all are high on Cincy, but I don't know. They have not had success, and I know her buddy's been hurt. I know it. I know Joe Burrow's been hurt and he's been depressed and dealing with emotional issues, but I don't know that I can find myself being high on Cincy.
3: Why? They've had an easy schedule.
1: I know.
3: They've loaded up on defense.
1: I
3: know. They're loaded on offense if he stays healthy.
1: That's what scares me. Everything aligns for them to have a good year, but they have not had good years. What is it, like three disappointing seasons they've had the last three seasons?
0: Yeah, I mean, listen, health hasn't been on their side.
1: I just don't feel like it's correlating. And like,
3: I think this is the year, man.
1: Oh, God.
3: I think
1: that's the kiss of death. You're going to be the ultimate.
3: No, I'm not.
1: Mush.
3: I'm saying Hude. Like they're going to have a big year.
1: You're going to be the ultimate mush.
3: Hold on a second. So if I said the Dallas Cowboys, now I'm a mush for Dallas? Like, I can't.
1: Dallas is going to stink too.
3: No, they're going to be good.
1: It looks like it. It seems like it. They should be good. They should have been good last year.
3: Yeah, there were some things that you're still trying to figure out, right?
1: They should have been
3: good
1: last year.
3: How Shotty's first year would be.
1: Okay, first year coach.
3: They traded away Micah Parsons. I mean, there are some things that definitely. I think they needed some time to gel.
1: Their offense was good. So if their defense, if Rashard Gary and all those guys like that they brought in, their draft pick, like if their edges are shored up and their center, they didn't they lose a big time? No, that was the Giants. On paper, I feel like Dallas should be good this year. On paper, I feel like Cincy should be good this year. I just don't believe that they're going to be until they prove it. I just feel like they got to show me.
0: So you think that
1: it's hard for me to put my trust into those guys? That's so funny. They just put up the people. They did bring in Caleb Downs.
0: Yeah, look, Pete's been on the Cowboys bandwagon for a little while.
1: Yes, he has.
0: I think Dallas is going to be good this year. I just with Pittsburgh, I don't know, man. Like, I know, I think we're just so used to, well, they're going to win at least 8 or 9 games because that was the Mike Tomlin run. I mean,
1: what year do we not say Dallas is going to be good this year? Everybody says it every single year.
3: Like we said it last year.
1: People say it every single year. I mean, in our business, big name people say they're going to be good every single year. I don't know that there's been one year that people aren't high on Dallas.
6: By the way, I want me some glory hope.
1: Yeah.
0: Hey, Jerry, who doesn't?
1: Yeah.
0: You know?
1: I don't.
3: I mean,
1: I don't.
3: I don't think LeVar I have asked for that.
1: No, I don't. I do not. Nope.
0: I do watch Landman.
3: In regards to Pittsburgh, my biggest concern is them offensively. Like, are they going to push the ball down the field? Can they protect Rodgers enough? Can they run the football consistently well? I think defensively they'll be fine. But last year watching that offense, it's frustrating. And I understand as an older quarterback, you want to get the ball out of your hands, especially if this is his last, you know, run at it. He doesn't want to get hit. He doesn't want to get hurt and have this thing, you know, end up where he's got a freak accident, something happens. But there's also something to, you got to threaten the defense down the field. They did not do enough of that last year, which is shocking considering you've got some speed, you've got size. You got a guy like DK Metcalf, for example, Calvin Austin, a ton of speed. I mean, that's their biggest, to me, their biggest concern. Like their offense last year didn't scare anyone. And they need to get back to utilizing that beautiful arm Rodgers has and let him just sling that thing downfield.
1: They did at Pittman, and they will get Washington back, and they got Fryer moved. One thing that Mike McCarthy has been good at throughout his career is using and utilizing the tight ends. He's been really, really masterful with tight ends. He's had great success with that. So you got two of them at that position, and they are formidable. And I think that can create a lot of problems. The biggest concern is going to be, can they protect Aaron Rodgers, and can they open up some holes for the running game? I think Jaylen Warren is a pretty good guy. They got Doughty that is rotating in and out. They have personnel groupings that would say they can be a good team offensively. I felt like they weren't as good as they needed to be offensively. And I do have questions that are mounting for the defense. I'm a big fan of the guys, the old heads, TJ and Cam and all those guys. I'm a big fan. But it seems like they may be aging, and they brought in my baby boy, Jaquan. I think that is a hell of an addition.
0: Quani B.
1: Now you got Quani B with JP. You know, they're reunited, and it feels so good. Penn State brother. But I'm still wondering if TJ Watt can stay healthy. Can Cam Hayward continue to be the player that he is as he's growing older, which isn't far out of the realm of possibility. He can do that.
7: Hey, by the way, Brisker got him for 1 year and $4 million. Like, the Bears couldn't make that work. Like, you couldn't find $4 million lying around, somewhere in your stadium planning to bring him back. But yeah, I hope it works out. I love the fact that Mike McCarthy's back, that he's emotional about growing up a Steelers fan. I'd love to see Aaron Rodgers go out with a really strong year. I just get this weird feeling it's going to go sideways. Their win total is 8.5.
1: I think they get more than 8.5.
7: Okay.
1: Highsmith, if TJ Watt can still bring that magic, him and Highsmith are going to give teams problems. They are. And their secondary improved. I just think that, I don't know. I think on paper, Pittsburgh looks good to have a good year. They do. I like the way Mike McCarthy runs offenses. He's familiar with Rodgers, and Rodgers is familiar with him. So they should be on the same page fairly quickly, you would assume, or you would hope. I feel good about it, but I don't think that they're a Super Bowl contending team yet, though. It just feels like they don't have a dominant enough offensive front for them to be Super Bowl contenders, but I think they can be good.
3: Here's what I'm going to do. I'm going to take a page out of LaVar's playbook, and I'm just going to say, well, they're going to be an 9-8 team somewhere in that, you know, capacity. Because that's what they are. You know, that's what they are in Pittsburgh.
7: But just for the people listening, I was able to do my research send over.
3: Yeah, a lot of commentary too, LaVar, if you want to check that.
1: Yeah, I see it.
3: I've sort of realized what Jonas is, and he's not like us.
7: Pound for pound.
3: Because I feel like you and I are on the same page on this one.
1: Yes, correct. Hey.
3: And Jonas is, you know.
7: Pound for pound.
3: It's kind of like he eats. You know, he's okay with having just a little bit.
7: Pound for pound.
1: There you go.
3: Yeah. Not a bountiful...
1: When it's bountiful and it's a big old plate, you got to be able to bring the tools that allow for you to cook that big old plate, if you know what I'm talking about. And, well, I respect a pickup that can do the itty-bitty pickups, but I like the ones that can pick up the boulders, if you know what I mean. And it's built to get the job done without making a fuss. That's the Nissan Frontier. That's why it's called the Frontier, y'all. You need to get out there. You know, it's built for the work week, but ready to load you up and get you on that tailgate for the weekends. The 2026 Nissan Frontier.
0: 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Coming up next, we've got our midweek awards, the good, the bad, the ugly, and they're yours right here on FSR.
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5: Now, the latest forecast from the WSBT Weather Center.
9: Mostly sunny skies today, nice and comfortable. We still end up around 80 degrees inland along the lakeshore. We'll stay in the 70s. Winds will stay light as well. Clear skies tonight. We drop back down again to 58. And then for Thursday, mix of the sun and clouds. High temperatures, a little bit warmer with a high of 82. We're back to a chance of rain on Friday, especially late in the day. I'm Chief Meteorologist Carrie Pujol.
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0: Two pros and a cup of Joe, Fox Sports Radio. LeVar Arrington, Brady Quinn, Jonas Knox with you here. Coming up top of next hour, a little over 10 minutes from now, it is a Wednesday, and there are traditions on this show. And one of those is Petros Papadakis. He will be yours again coming up here a little over 10 minutes from now. And you can always find that on the iHeartRadio app, where you can stream us wherever you happen to be. 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
1: There are some good things that happen, and there's some bad, and then there's some downright ugly things. It's time for Good, Bad, and Ugly.
0: Well, Sheriff Sweeka, who's got the duties this week?
2: Well, I tell you what.
3: Oh, God.
2: The good of the week. We're starting off strong here. We got a Sheriff Sticks for the good.
3: Oh, he's finally come around.
2: Partner, shoot from the hip.
3: I am going to shoot from the hip.
0: Draw,
3: I'm going to tell you right now, I'm going to draw. I'm going to smoke that wagon. Football's starting. You know, training camps are getting in gear, getting in motions. Veterans will be reporting very shortly, if not already have reported. And the cherry on top is Big Ten Media Day going on, and that's my good. I mean, I watched what Coach Campbell had to say. I didn't bring him up because I didn't want to be that guy when we were talking about it earlier, but I love what he has to say. He's just a genuine, authentic dude, and I'm just really happy that, you know, going in a different direction based off everything to get a guy like Matt Campbell. That's my good for the week.
2: All right.
3: Yeah.
2: I like it. I like it.
3: All right. Okay. Good.
2: Well, it's next to go on to the bad. And Constable Quinn, you are the bad of the week. Draw, Cowboy.
4: Draw. Yeah, I'm going to fire from the hip on this one. This is the airline industry in the United States.
3: Oh, no.
4: More, you know, particular yesterday, the American Airlines didn't impact me, but I'm sure there's hundreds, thousands of people who were impacted yesterday by their IT outage. But here's the truth to it, okay? The airline industry has basically allowed for passenger frustration because of cost-cutting measures. I mean, they understaff these ground crews. How many times have you guys landed somewhere and they have no gate agent? There's no one to bring in the jet bridge, or they're waiting on something else.
3: Yep.
4: You know, how oftentimes is there an issue with luggage or something else, or maybe it's catering? I mean, this entire industry has been understaffed. They pad these flight schedules. Half the time, you know, you're waiting, you get delayed. Then someone has, you know, is timed out. The thing's a mess. Can we get it together in the United States for the airline industries? Can we get these companies to actually realize that, yes, you might be our only option, but treat people with respect and care, whether that's the employees or the customers who are paying for these tickets? It is ridiculous how bad it's gotten, and even for some of the top carriers. I know it was American Airlines yesterday. Go ask people about Delta. Go ask people about United Airlines, some of like our biggest and best, not even discount airlines. It is atrocious. So feel for all those folks out there yesterday who were impacted by American Airlines. We need to get this stuff cleaned up. It is bad, bad, bad.
3: Dang.
2: All right, and finally, we have our ugly for the week. And Deputy Knox, draw, Cowboy.
0: Thank you, Sheriff. Listen.
3: Thank you, Sheriff.
0: Another form of travel. Drunk driving. I don't get it. I don't know what's so difficult for people to look down at their phone and see a little Uber or a Lyft app. If you want to use your Chevrolets, use those. Whatever it takes, stop driving drunk. Stop ripping a few beers or a few cocktails and thinking you can go out there and roll the dice and you're not going to impact anybody else. Whether Tony Romo was drunk or not, I have no idea. But Ben Steele apparently was for the Washington Commandos. Now he's out, and Wes Welker's their new tight ends coach. It's so easy just to get a ride, just to have somebody else come grab little peace of mind. Hey, I don't have to worry about driving or getting home safely. You can just sip and rip for as long as you'd like, as long as you get on your phone, get in your car, and get the hell home. Stop ruining other people's days and lives and futures and everything else just because you can't get it together and you're too lazy to get on and get an app. If you're Tony Romo and you don't want to take an Uber, come up with an alias. Get creative. Michael Vick had Ron Mexico. Oh, Lane Kiffin at Joey Freshwater. There are options out there. None of those should include getting behind the wheel of your car after a golf tournament to go see your grandparents when you are butchered. Enough's enough. That's my ugly for the week.
3: Dang.
0: So, there you go.
4: Well done.
3: I liked it.
4: Well done, Jonas.
0: Just use the app.
3: It's a very nice rant.
0: It's right there.
3: Very nice rant.
4: It's not hard. We are
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17: We are Buck Wars!
18: And here's what you need to know.
17: Notre Dame has reached a multi-year deal with SoFi Technologies that will place the financial service company's brand on the Fighting Irish's jerseys in every sport starting this season. The six-year deal is worth about $18 to $20 million per year, according to industry sources, and is believed to be the richest in college athletics history. It's the first time a corporate logo will appear as a patch on Notre Dame's jerseys. SoFi will establish a new annual $1.4 million fund to support Notre Dame's 4 for Forever campaign, which funds scholarships in 26 sports and supports student athletes through financial education, career development, and other opportunities. Big Ten Commissioner Tony Petitti on Tuesday doubled down on his league's push for a 2014 college football playoff, saying the Big Ten can still eliminate its conference championship game in time for a new format to begin in 2027. If the CFP format is going to expand in time for the 2027 season, the SEC and Big Ten need to agree on it because they have the bulk of control over the future format. Still, the Big 12, ACC, and Notre Dame have all expressed support for a 24-team field, while the SEC remains partial to a 16-team format until more information is provided to make an informed decision.
18: I think there's been an evolution since we were here last year about how people feel about 24 at this point, and we've made adjustments in our league. We were focused on automatic qualifiers. We're not focused on that anymore. We're looking at, you know, the committee picking the field to 24. We feel that that ultimately will still unlock the power of scheduling that we want. So we work every day with it. I think the path is you've got to be able to do this in a way that allows you to not play championship games. There's obviously significant economic value in our championship games across the P4. And so we've got to understand where that is. And if we can find the value, then I think it just changes the tone of the conversations.
19: Mostly sunny skies today. Comfortable temperatures. Highs right around 80 this afternoon. We'll drop back down to 58 tonight. I'm Chief Meteorologist Carrie.
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32: Down at the New Amsterdam. Down at this yellow-haired girl, Mr. Jones strikes up a
0: conversation. Oh, hell yeah. Two pros and a cup of joe, Fox Sports Radio. He's LeVar Arrington, that guy's Brady Quinn. I'm Jonas Knox with you.
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3: All
0: he
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3: Good.
4: Yeah, hey, guys, by the way, I told Petros this. I took what Petros said as gospel and was recanting the story he talked about that song and the Counting Crows and how the song came about, and got absolutely shoved into a locker by someone who's like, that's not true.
3: Oh,
4: I go,
3: wow.
4: What do you mean? I was like, Petros was just talking about this on radio. They're like, yeah, that's not actually who he wrote the song with. So,
3: oh, wow.
4: Didn't work out well.
3: How about that, Petros?
0: Wait, so what was the...
33: I had to take poetic license. I can say whatever I think it's about.
0: Yeah.
33: Did you wake up next to the guy or did I?
3: Exactly.
4: It wasn't that part of it. It was who he wrote it with.
33: No,
4: I believe that
33: there was a line that was about Jacob Dylan is all I was implying on the radio maybe weeks ago. And then Brady, who leaves voice messages instead of texting.
0: Yeah.
33: So you can tell.
4: That's right. Take that, Petros.
33: You can tell he's been drinking with his friends.
4: That's
33: and then
4: right.
33: his friend was like, nah, nah, nah. And it was just... I can take poetic license and think that that line's about Jacob Dylan, and I always will.
3: There you go.
4: I love how, by the way, once Petro sent back that response, everyone's like, oh, all right, well... And I, meanwhile, I'm getting bullied over here for just giving complete wrong information.
33: It's not wrong information.
4: Well, it was kind of wrong.
33: Well, all right. I agree to disagree. I don't know why we have to start like that with all the media days and the Fox seminar.
0: This is uncomfortable that we have to transition to this, but I did want to bring this up before it got away from me. I had somebody on social media yesterday after I tweeted out that I was filling in with Fred Rogan on AM 570.
33: They call you the town pump?
0: Well, they called me the town bicycle.
4: Yeah, that's about
0: and
4: right.
0: I feel like the town bicycle is in reference to some of the allegations that you've made about my, you know, participation on other shows.
33: Well, look, Jonas, I mean, you've worked hard for many years to become a radio personality, a great radio personality. And you've built yourself into a real entity over the years through your talent, obviously, and your hard work, very hard work, and dedication to the job, and maybe a more serious attitude about the job than some others take while going about it. Me, on the other hand, I've been doing this daily for 25 years, and I hate myself.
0: Tank.
33: So when I see somebody like you who's willing to work with people that are so unsavory to be on the air with for hours and hours, you know, I feel like...
4: You're talking about us, LaVar. You're talking about us.
33: No, I'm not talking about you guys. Although, you know, after a day of dragging you two guys around, it might not be easy, you know, to sit there and turn around and clock in again with some version of another, you know, radio obstacle to get through 2 or 3 hours.
3: I take a tad bit offense to that statement.
0: I was called the town bicycle. Anything I feel.
3: I'm the one that got the Nissan Frontier read Mr. Petros Papadakis,
0: yeah,
3: which means that I'm all about carrying the load.
33: No, absolutely.
3: Pause. All right.
33: So but I have to say, I do feel like, wow, it's like the song Roxanne. You know, at a certain point, it's like, you don't have to put on the red light.
3: Yeah.
33: Jonas. You don't have to wear that dress tonight.
0: Dang.
33: You know, I mean, it's one thing, you know, I mean, Two Pros and a Cup of Joe. I mean, your name's on that show.
3: Yeah, it is.
33: You're the Cup of Joe.
3: Yeah.
33: You know what I mean? But your name is not on those other shows. Walk the streets for money. You don't care if it's wrong. Or if it's right.
3: It's crazy. I tell him that during the breaks all the time. Like, why are you working with all these other dudes like this, man?
33: Right.
3: Like,
33: and, you know, I mean, it's one thing if you're
3: filling.
33: It's one thing to work with me, you know, in the afternoon.
3: Sure.
33: But, I mean, to me, that's...
3: I even said you, though. Like, why are you even doing Petros?
33: Fair.
3: Like,
33: I don't, but you know what? I don't call Jonas every 3 days. When I see something that arouses me and I need some kind of relief.
3: Yeah.
33: They
3: are in love with Jonas. I don't get it.
0: Well, there's more.
33: And you're in love with not working tomorrow.
0: There's a lot going on there.
3: I got it.
33: Jonas comes and they both say, like, my God, that was such a good show. Why can't they be that there the way every day? Because he doesn't work here. That's why. That's why it can't be like that every day.
3: Dang.
33: I had such a great day with Jonas. Why can't we do that every day?
0: Oh, my God. If only people knew.
3: Well, because he hosts another show. Like,
33: and because
3: he drives another show, you know?
33: Because he's a professional whore. That's why it makes you feel good.
3: Dang, bro.
33: But in real life, he's got, when you're not looking, when your face is buried in his neck and shoulder, he's staring at the ceiling with glassy eyes.
0: Yes.
3: Dang.
0: Getting nailed by everybody's king.
33: Thinking about what he's got to do tomorrow. What kind of NFL free agency holdout talk he's got to go through 4 in the morning tomorrow.
3: I'll say this. At least he's aware. You know, it would be. I think it would be more disturbing if he was unaware of his whoredom.
33: I understand, LeVar.
3: At least he's aware.
33: That's fine. You can have all the awareness you want, but one morning you're going to wake up and look in the mirror, and you're not going to see it. You're going to see a ghost.
0: Hey,
3: yeah, like Chasing Waterfall. You remember TLC?
33: Yeah, three letters took him to his final resting.
3: Dang.
0: Three different colognes all over, sprayed all over.
3: Don't go chasing waterfall. Please stick to two pros and a cup of Joe.
0: Hey, Petros, what's the drop you play? I don't know if it's from Full Metal Jacket, where it's, we're not going to have some with a horse.
33: That's from Warriors, one of my favorite movies. The New York comic book gang movie about Coney Island.
0: What's the
33: we
0: drop?
33: Can talk about that for the whole rest of the segment. But that's when he goes, we're not going to change who we are because some whore shakes her ass.
3: Oh, yeah.
33: Because the chick comes out with the orphans, you know?
3: Yeah.
33: And then she's like, you're going to let these guys walk through with their vests on? You guys are punk-ass bitches. And they're like, yeah, you're right. Take off your stuff. And they're like, we're not going to change who we are because this whore shakes her ass.
3: Yeah, you're right.
33: You see what happens, warriors? You see what happens when you mess with the orphans?
3: Can you dig it?
33: Well, that's a whole different thing. Can you count, suckers?
3: Suckers!
0: Hey, Petros.
33: Ain't nothing more than 20,000 cops in the whole damn town. Can you dig it?
3: Can you dig it?
0: Hey, I was...
33: Can you dig it?
0: Hey... Petros, I was borderline condemned earlier on the show.
33: What is this click? We're the Lizzies.
0: for simply trying to congratulate Justin Herbert on his engagement, and I don't understand why people can't just be happy for the guy that he found love.
33: Because he looks like a dork. Going about it like a dork.
3: Thank.
0: Yeah, but thoughts on, you know, who he's decided to
3: settle with. That's what Jonas wants.
4: That Madison Beer girl.
3: That's what Jonas wants you to talk about.
33: What about that she's got some missiles on her chest?
3: There you go.
4: See,
3: That's where
33: he throws missiles and she holds them.
3: Dang. That's where Jonas wanted you to go. Now, can we get a deeper analysis on this whole missiles crisis concept here that's going on?
33: Well, you know, I mean, look. A long time ago, it was the subject, I believe, in Superman 3, and was a subject. It's going to be a movie that comes out, not a documentary, but a movie about the Ronald Reagan Gorbachev talks, you know, in Iceland. They went to Iceland to talk about getting rid of the world's nuclear weapons, you know. They're all pointed at each other, and that they didn't, right? Everybody still has nuclear weapons, so good thing. That they're not illegal because Herbert's got two warheads strapped to the chest of his fiance. Yeah,
3: you know they like do like artwork and graffiti on them. Do these warheads happen to have graffiti and artwork?
33: No. Those are old museum warheads.
3: These are
33: fully operational.
3: Dang.
0: Yeah. Mm.
33: When Herbert before Herbert goes into his room at night, he's got two guys with keys that have to open them up simultaneously. They're both holding a gun.
3: Dang.
33: They have to stand about 15 yards away from each other.
0: Damn.
33: Anyway, I'm happy for the couple. What
0: down in front.
33: not since Jared Goff's lovely fiance and wife.
3: I met her. She's
33: a lovely lady.
3: Cool people.
33: Yeah. That's absolutely right.
3: Good looking person.
33: You had to wear those things on your shoes going in there to meet her.
3: Oh,
33: you know,
3: no.
33: Like you're going into a hospital because, you know, the nuclear guidelines.
3: Her crew was kind of,
33: What do you mean?
3: Shouts out to Jared Goff, man.
33: What do you mean her crew? Like the Lizzies?
3: I mean.
33: We're the Lizzies.
3: She was hanging out with her people, and I guess a couple of them were like Sports Illustrated swimsuit models and
33: sure.
3: All that
33: stuff. Sure, I mean, you know, you hang out with models, you're a model.
3: This is what the quarterbacks get, man. Not the fullbacks, bro. You're jealous.
33: Oh,
3: huh?
33: Not the fullbacks, not the fullback. Linebackers, not
3: no,
33: the women.
3: No, don't speak for
33: the
3: a lot. Linebackers get good looking women.
33: They're not like that.
3: Yes, they are.
4: Uh-huh. Hey, Petros.
33: Listen. The only there is a gritty level to the woman who will date a football player. The only one that gets the baseball style ass in football is the quarterback.
3: Thanks.
33: Unless, you know, there are some little slot receiver white guys that have done some work over the years.
0: Oh, yeah.
3: Thanks.
33: But there's a factor of grittiness.
3: It's the safety factor.
33: Of urbanity when it comes to every other position on the football field, except for the quarterback. The quarterback is the only one that gets the American apple pie baseball ass.
3: That's
33: true. Because I remember going to like USC baseball games. My roommates played baseball at USC when I was first there, until my friends on the football team got too black, and then they were like, "You got to stop coming around."
3: Dang.
33: To protect, you know, because they didn't want the football guys around their ladies.
3: Yeah.
33: And I remember sitting around the
3: take them.
33: Base, yeah, or try, you know.
3: No, we won't try. They will try.
33: Well, I remember sitting in the stadium, Dado
3: Field.
33: You can't
3: bring your black friends around here anymore, Petros.
33: After a while.
3: You're one of them. Go, I mean, what are you doing?
33: Look at you. You're smoking reefer. You're smoking blunt. You used to smoke out of a bong. Now you're smoking blunt.
3: Right, what are you doing? And you can roll it with one hand.
33: What's a black and mild? But I remember going to the games at Dado Field and looking around and be like, damn, you know, these girls are a different level than us. You know, I mean, they, you know, and if these girls hang out with us, they come in the back door, right? They don't want anybody to see, you know. But I mean, the quarterback is the, and Brady could be like, no, not true. It's totally true. The quarterback,
4: I didn't say anything.
33: Yeah, the quarterback
3: No,
33: gets
3: you
33: a
3: said it's
33: level.
3: Not true. You said, hey, or something. You

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1: With what, like a good one or even a bad one, was like, this is my girl from high school and we're getting married. Hell no! They found the hot...
2: And that's their, but that's their high school sweetheart.
1: They fa- yeah, and then she got discarded, and then Lady Godiva, somebody, you know, shows up and like, ooh, you know, I mean,
2: I don't know,
1: these
2: man.
1: Guys, it's like a meat market. You get a good looking quarterback at the school walking around. I mean, it might as well be Sotheby's. The bidding starts.
3: Dang.
1: Did you know some guy just paid $50 million, $50+ million for some big ass dinosaur bones?
2: No.
1: Hmm. A big T-Rex, $50 million in auction. He broke his previous record where he bought a Stegosaurus for $44 million.
2: And where does he put them?
1: I mean, I guess you would display them in like a big-ass house.
2: You right? got a house big enough for them to...
1: Well, if you got $90 million to spend on dinosaur bones, I would imagine.
2: So his house is a shopping mall, basically.
4: What a loser.
2: An airport. We got dinosaur bones in Pittsburgh Airport.
1: I've seen them.
2: Yeah.
1: You know, it makes you, and that's what I was thinking. Like, it makes you wonder how much all them bones are worth at the museum.
2: Or are they even real? Can't you manufacture bones?
1: Yeah, but I mean, how much would be a fake, like a 3D printer dinosaur? I'd like to get like a 3D, might take like a year for the 3D printer to make it. I mean, my son's got one. It's pretty small. But, I mean, I'd like to have like a big ass dinosaur bone thing in the radio studio.
4: Didn't Weirdo and also bad actor Nicolas Cage, didn't he like collect skulls, like crystal skulls or something like that? I think that was his big collection. Okay.
1: Why is Nicolas Cage a bad actor?
4: Come on.
2: I like
1: Excuse
2: him.
1: Excuse me? I'm not going to have Nick Cage discussed like that. Did you watch Spider-Noir? I thought he was great.
2: That is a good show. I like Nick.
4: Underwhelming performances. I'll put it that way.
2: Con Air was... I like Con Air.
1: Con Air?
2: Yeah, I like Con Air.
1: What about The Rock?
2: I like The Rock.
1: Welcome to The Rock. No?
5: I mean, that wasn't him, but, I mean, it was a good movie.
2: I'm all in on it anyway.
5: He's got range. He's got range.
2: He's got range. Face off. He's got range. Wasn't he in Face Off?
1: What about, didn't he win?
5: What about you guys? We're all on the same page. We like Nick Cage.
1: Jonas is
2: the hater. Jonas is the hater.
1: Yeah, well, if Nick Cage asked to host an afternoon show today, Jonas would be on all fours looking back.
4: That's right.
5: Hey, Petros.
4: Shaking my ass.
1: Flipping his hair.
2: That's so good.
5: Petros, have you ever been asked to do a field sobriety test?
1: I don't remember. No, I blew for a guy once, and that was under.
4: Careful.
5: That's We're going to have to edit that out.
2: You don't have to dump that. Hey, no, Petra, you don't.
4: Petra,
2: no,
4: doesn't like one of those
2: you got to blow in a breathalyzer.
1: Yeah, he had one
2: that's
1: of them side pieces.
2: Did you dump that?
6: Heck no.
2: Petra, you dump that?
4: Petra doesn't like that sort of humor.
2: Yeah, you don't have
4: Cut
2: to dump
4: out.
2: That.
5: Good.
2: You got to blow in a breathalyzer.
5: Okay,
2: that's,
5: so
2: that's, you're good.
5: Jonas,
2: you're good.
5: Jonas, tell your story to Petros and as it relates to Tony Romo.
4: All right, so I got pulled over. I was driving back. I got pulled over. I was with my girlfriend at the time, and they, you know, asked, you
1: We're
4: know,
1: the Lizzies.
4: Like, you know, they thought I'd been drinking because I reached down to change the radio or something in my truck, and I swerved a little bit, so they popped me. They pulled me over, and they put me through the field sobriety test, and I performed so poorly. I was sober. I performed so poorly that they gave me the breathalyzer afterwards. And we were just sort of discussing how, look, those field sobriety tests are
1: pretty
4: hard. They're a little difficult.
1: And you got to be kind of a yogi to get through it.
4: And I'm not.
1: I watch a lot of body cam videos. The field sobriety test is not, except for the eyeball one where they can tell when your eye is shaking, you know. When they move their finger back and forth, like the standing up stuff and the walking around stuff and all that, it's not as much about the performance. Although if you're all wobbling around and you're super drunk, obviously they can tell, but it's more about the instructions, right? The instructions are pretty weird. Like stop 1 foot in front of the other, 17, count until I tell you, like all these different
2: Say
1: things.
2: Say the alphabet backwards.
1: Right. It's all
2: you
1: about.
2: You can't do it.
1: It's all about the instructions and trying to follow the instructions and keeping that at the forefront as opposed to, like, the actual, oh, you know, this person has incredible balance. You know, like, they're not, it's not like a, you know, a combine.
2: Right.
1: Where they're going to run you through, like, the cone drill. But

0: that's, I think that that's what I mean, just keep that in mind next time you get pulled over.
1: I was told by my people, if you're getting out of the car to do a sobriety field test, it's a wrap.
0: Usually that's the case. That's but a, I got a, out and no I blew winning. For the guy. And
1: unless
0: but, you know,
1: you
0: they
1: blow.
0: Have you no matter what. You know, if
1: right.
0: you say you don't want to do it, then you're suspended
1: you're going
0: for a
1: in.
0: Year.
1: Yeah, yeah.
0: Your license
1: your
0: is
1: license,
0: going to be suspended.
1: Out of there.
0: Basically,
1: yep.
0: if they want to pull you over, and I this is nothing against law enforcement. I respect law enforcement. But if they want to pull you over, they will find a reason, and then they just start from there.
2: Yeah.
0: Usually, it's window tint.
2: Yes.
0: And they'd be like, this is an illegal tint.
1: Or tell
0: oh, look, you got a warrant. Oh, you know, and then it's on. Oh, Lincoln Riley's at the podium. Or is this a replay from yesterday? Got to be a replay.
2: Yeah,
1: it's a replay.
0: Nice tie pin, dork.
2: Dang.
1: Brady had a long conversation about Notre Dame versus USC with him. You know,
3: we actually didn't. We were just talking about that.
0: I saw Cody Kessler at the Mountain West Media Day, because that's the only one I got invited to.
1: Oh.
0: And he would be like, well, Notre Dame could have done this. I was just like, dude, just go away. Notre Dame just did a $20 million deal for their patch, where every Big 12 team's patch gets them $1 million a year, roughly. Notre Dame just came over the top with $20 million to beat out Ohio State's $18 million that they announced yesterday. And people still say, like, oh, Notre Dame's desperate. They need this. They need that. No, they're still the number one brand in college football. And it would behoove USC to play them every
3: year. Add to that is just to differentiate between Ohio State. Ohio State's putting the Chase bank patch on every single athletics jersey. It's just the football jerseys at Notre Dame, which is kind of a boss
0: move. And the entire field is going to say SoFi, right?
1: Which means the 20
0: to 20.
3: Which is, so just to give you the backstory on this, SoFi has wanted to get involved for a while, but they couldn't, or trying to kind of figure out the right way of doing it because there's no advertisements inside Notre Dame Stadium. So this ended up being the solution, but it's taken a while to get to this point. So it's kind of cool to see them step up with a big commitment like that.
0: It's great, and it's a great, great. As long as Notre Dame has their own TV deal, I mean, it's kind of a moot point, but I've always thought it was interesting. That Notre Dame and Michigan, I don't know if Michigan's changed, but ever since the last time I was there, it was pointed out to me, look at this place, it has no advertising anywhere around. It's just the M and then full Michigan indoctrination. And But then you look at the jersey and the Jumpman's on there, and you're like, whoa, it's kind of a moot point.
3: I was going to ask you, though, about this, because like the Big 12 deal, every team gets $1 million from Monster. However, it doesn't prohibit them from actually adding additional sponsors.
0: BYU's
3: you're getting to the point.
0: Sponsor.
3: It looks like they're going to be NASCAR jerseys at some point, right? Is that where we're going with this? Like, are you a fan of this? Do you look at this and just go, all right, now we're, you know, like Jonas kind of whoring ourselves out? Is that the whole situation here?
0: Well, I mean, if there's money to be made and, I mean, the whole thing's about advertising in the first place. I don't see. I mean, it's a business, and a big part of business is advertising. And I think it's cool that Notre Dame doesn't have anything up. I don't think most people notice that when they watch a game on TV, or even if they've been to South Bend to a game. I think you have to point that out to people and say, look, there's no metrics commercial. You know, there's nothing up here. It's just a stadium that's empty like it would have been in the 50s, you know, of that kind of promotion. And once you realize that, I guess you think it's kind of cool, but I think it's something that escapes most people. Like Dodger Stadium, I worked for the Dodgers, you know, for many, many years, or with the Dodgers. For many years, the O'Malley family that owned the Dodgers, I mean, they didn't have a lot of advertising up or anything like that. They had the 76 and all that, but the walls of the stadium and the new ownership is one of the great ownership groups. I think we could all agree they've done the best job possible with the LA Dodgers since buying it, the Guggenheim group, and they love advertising. They got advertising up the ass. They sold the field rights, Uniqlo Field, which is a Japanese clothing brand. you know, it's a business and people are in it to make money. But it is kind of funny to say, we don't do any advertising, and then you slap a patch on there. It's like, okay, well, you do advertising. You just limit it, like the O'Malley's used to back in the day. But for me, the biggest indicator is that the Notre Dame brand is still the strongest in the sport. And when people talk about what Notre Dame should or shouldn't do, they should remember the patch and the TV deal.
2: Yeah, well,
0: and Brady.
2: Yeah, I would agree with that. Petros, always a fun ride. We appreciate it. Get him on X.
1: How much does he cost, Petros, on the open market? What is he? What is he going for? What is he going for?
0: Jonas?
1: Yeah.
0: Well, I mean, you know, like the advertising, you know, it'd be better if you didn't see it everywhere.
2: You again, huh?
0: You know, I mean, I see the SoFi patch on Notre Dame, but what is this SoFi Stadium crap?
2: Oh, God. Yeah. Hey, listen, man, I get around. I don't know what to tell you.
0: It's just for football? Notre Dame lacrosse isn't going to be rocking the SoFi?
2: Apparently not.
3: No, that's correct. It's just football.
0: That's impressive.
2: Yeah.
0: USC has no patch.
3: They'll get one.
0: Grinder.
2: Yeah. Hey, didn't the Clippers have Bumble a couple years ago?
0: Yeah, there's but now they have Visit there. Rwanda.
2: Yes.
3: Is that true?
0: Yeah. But it's not just tourism? About going to, it's not just about going to Rwanda, Brady. You can also order, you know, coffee and
3: that's nice.
0: Safila ware.
2: Petros, we will do it again next week, and we didn't even talk LeBron this week, so everything is safe in the world.
0: Get to the chopper.
2: Yeah. Here he is, the great Petros Papadakis, the co-host of the Petros and Money Show, which you can hear on AM 570 LA Sports, Fox College Football Analyst, and a Wednesday tradition here on this show. It is Two Pros and a Cup of Joe here on Fox Sports Radio. The shenanigans will continue next here on FSR. 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
14: And here's what you need to know.
15: Notre Dame has reached a multi-year deal with SoFi Technologies that will place the financial service company's brand on the Fighting Irish's jerseys in every sport starting this season. The six-year deal is worth about $18 to $20 million per year, according to industry sources, and is believed to be the richest in college athletics history. It's the first time a corporate logo will appear as a patch on Notre Dame's jerseys. SoFi will establish a new annual $1.4 million fund to support Notre Dame's 4 for Forever campaign, which funds scholarships in 26 sports and supports student athletes through financial education, career development, and other opportunities. The Chicago Cubs jumped out to a 7-run lead after two innings on its way to a 10-2 victory over the St. Louis Cardinals. The Detroit Tigers scored in every inning they went to the plate in a 14-0 win over the Baltimore Orioles. The New York Yankees beat the Chicago White Sox 3-2 for their fifth victory in six games. The White Sox have lost 4 of 5. The South Bend Cubs got overpowered by Lake County last night, losing 7-5 to the Captains. Matinee baseball is on the schedule today, with first pitch scheduled for 12:05 on Sports Radio WSBT. Caitlin Clark scored 32 points. Kelsey Mitchell added 28. The Indiana Fever won their fourth straight game, beating the Seattle Storm 105-95. The night was won for the books for Indiana's high-powered offense, which topped 100 points for the fourth straight game, the longest such streak in WNBA history, and the 12th time this season, also a league record. The Fever shot 26 for 26 from the line, one off the league record for most makes without a miss.
16: Mostly sunny skies today. Winds will stay light out of the north, and that will keep our humidity down. High temperatures this afternoon near 80. Clear tonight, down to 58 for the overnight low. And then tomorrow, mix of the sun and clouds. High temperatures back up to 82. I'm WSBT 22 Chief Meteorologist Carrie Pujol.
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0: Two pros and a cup of Joe, Fox Sports Radio. LeVar Arrington, Brady Quinn, Jonas Knox with you here. Coming up in about, well, we'll call it 12 minutes from now, we are going to have another edition of The Leftovers. That'll be yours right here on FSR. God, I want that so bad. How do you do it? How do you make it? Like, Brady, have you seen that? LeVar's got a custom fit, like emoji reaction on his iPhone, where it's him. I just don't know how you do it.
1: No, I brought attention to that like months ago when he first brought it out.
2: Yeah,
1: you never really reacted to it, Jonas. So are you just now seeing this?
0: Yeah, I was talking to him about it during the break, and I'm like, man, I want one of those so bad. Like, I don't know, how do you make those?
3: First, you have to have an iPhone, not a flip phone from 2003.
2: Oh. That would help. Okay. That would help. Oh, okay. You do have to have a more updated technology to
0: That's
2: do it.
0: That's what it is. Yeah. All right.
2: But he's loyal, so you know, it's always nice to.
0: I got my Motorola. Yeah. That's what I rock. That's what I got. But yeah, I just want one. I think it's really fun.
2: Nice.
0: It's fun for everybody. All right. So we've talked obviously a lot of football here on the subject of the sponsorships on the jerseys and the patches. This is just going to be where we're at moving forward. Correct. I think Major League Baseball started doing this. The NBA started doing this.
1: I mean, dude, once the Yankees did it, that was like, oh, okay. If the Yankees are doing it, then I guess we can, right?
0: There used to be in WWE, there used to be where Vince McMahon had this thing, like no, he wanted the canvas to be blank. Like just like the canvas has got to be blank on the ring. Like we don't want to have anything get in the way. If you watch an event now, it is littered with advertising. I mean, it's all over the place. And it used to be the joke, like minor league baseball, you would just see all the advertisement on the walls. And Petros is right. You go to a ballpark now and it's everywhere. Anywhere you can get any sort of revenue or dollars or anything to come along with whatever you're promoting on television, like people are just going to run to it. So good for Notre Dame, man. They're getting paid.
2: And that $20 million goes all to the football program.
1: Well, what's interesting is I don't necessarily know that. I mean, I think it'd be safe to say it goes to the athletic department. But what I think is interesting is this conversation actually was brought up in regards to Pat Kraft and Penn State and just the decisions that you have to make as an athletic department. Because there's concern for some of these schools that, you know, it's hard if you have football not to want to invest so many resources into football because it makes more money. Like more often than not, if you have a football program, you know, that's the one sport you 100% can bank on is going to make money. Just because you have men's and women's basketball, it doesn't mean that you're actually profitable. So when you're looking at where these athletic departments want to put a lot of their money and funding into and try to grow it, you know, like any other business, you'd want to do it in the things that you're profitable in. It's hard to want to put money into a business if it's not making money. I think that's pretty easy for everyone to understand. And so there's a thought for some of these schools, like, can you be really good at both? And it's proving to be incredibly difficult because you've got basketball rosters, at least in men's basketball, that may be close to $20 million now. And you have football rosters that are $50 million, $60 million. I mean, the price keeps going up year over year over year. It's why people keep saying this isn't sustainable. Whether you're trying to support one sport or both, it's not sustainable. And what's happening now is schools are kind of forced to pick their lane. And if you're a school that, again, is known as a blue blood in football, you're probably not going to be supporting basketball quite as much. And if you're a school that's known more for basketball, if you want to compete and you want to put $20, $25 million into your roster – or $30 million, depending on what that price is going to be coming into, you know, this year, it's going to be hard for you to compete in football. So that's ultimately what a lot of athletic directors are dealing with. You know, Pat Kraft had talked about it, and I think there's been many others that have voiced their concern and frustration. And it's one of the reasons why, you know, there is legislation that could very well get approved today to help put a cap on some of the stuff and create a little bit more guardrails around it. As everyone's trying to, you know, figure out what the future of college sports looks like.
2: There's a lot going on, man. I'll tell you that.
0: You got Adidas now.
2: We do.
0: How's see it that? Look? Have they seen any? Have you seen any previews of it? How's it look? Is it?
1: I mean, they better not mess it up. They better not mess it up. I'll be so mad if they do anything.
2: They did the displays. Uniform. You got to see it in person, Q, didn't you? You saw the displays of the uniforms. They what did are you the displays. About? The wherever the displays are of all of the teams with their uniforms.
1: About media day.
2: Yeah.
1: Buddy, I am down in a dungeon, okay? Oh. Do you want me to explain to you how this works?
2: Oh.
1: I walk into the lobby, and then I go down a long flight of stairs. Oh. And then after that flight of stairs, I go down another long flight of stairs.
2: Oh.
1: And I am in a dark room for hours upon hours, just waiting for people to come in, players, coaches. We sit down, have nice conversation. But I live in a dungeon for the next 3 days.
2: Oh.
1: That's my life.
2: I'm sorry to hear that.
0: Hey, man.
1: No, it's actually really fun. Like, it reminds me of the old days, just like quarterback room. I mean, like when I first got to Cleveland, like you would get up so early and be in there early watching tape, working out, whatever. And then you'd be back after practice and everything else, watch it. You would barely ever see the sun besides practice if it was outside.
2: Okay.
1: If you didn't practice outside that day, you would not see the sun because you were there before Rose and you were, you know, still there after it went down. And it reminds me of those days. And I think of those days fondly. I loved everything that encompassed playing football, including the preparation.
2: Nice.
1: Like, that was one of my favorite things about it.
2: Nice.
0: Yeah.
1: So it's kind of cool. It kind of takes me back to that. Okay. And plus, I'm asking a lot of these guys, too, because I'm helping out with that little middle school team. I'm asking them a lot about, too, like, hey, what do you think about this? Or what do you think about this? And I've got some good advice.
2: Yeah. Okay. That's dope. That's okay. I used to be in the green room, the avocado room, drawing up plays with Urban.
1: No, you can't be in there. That's for slappery. There's too much slappiness going on.
2: There is a lot of slappiness.
1: Yeah.
2: But but he drew up a couple plays that worked really well. Called it is the Urban fun. Meyer 1, 2, and 3.
1: It is fun to talk to defensive guys about offensive scheme because you guys are just like wowed by some stuff. Sometimes you're like, it's fairly basic for us. You want to see how I can do with this? I'll build out a whole thing.
2: You hear how he just called us basic? Yeah. You heard?
0: I don't know.
2: That.
0: I don't know what's gotten into him today.
2: The best coaches are defenders. They're former defenders. Yeah. So I feel like.
1: Okay. Well, you just mentioned Urban Meyer. He was special teams and offense.
2: Yeah, that's cool. Special teams is like defense. Yep. Special teams is more defense than it is offense.
1: Coach is more offensive minded.
2: Nah, he's more defense.
1: They coach wide receivers.
2: We claim them. There's a lot of guys that coach different positions that come from a different side
1: accurate.
2: Of the ball.
1: I don't think he coached defense maybe at all in his career.
2: We got him.
1: All right. That seems
2: down low,
1: like
2: Urban. Down low.
0: Maybe he did.
2: Reach down low.
0: All right.
1: Okay. We get Patricia then. He called plays for like 1 year.
2: You can have him. You can have him. You can have Patricia. Yeah, we give you him.
1: Fair. I mean, even though he won Super Bowls as a defensive coordinator.
2: Up top, Patricia.
1: I'm just saying we get him, and he's won a national championship as defensive coordinator.
2: We're going to take the head coach, the greatest head coach of all time. We're going to take him. Both.
1: Okay, I'll take Bill Walsh then.
2: Both at college and
1: I'll
2: pro.
1: Take Andy Reid.
2: Yeah, I'll take. You can have Andy Reid.
3: Wins.
2: Offensive lineman.
1: I'll take Bill Walsh, Andy Reid. I'll keep going.
2: But I'm going to take Mr. Vandy Camps himself, and I'm going to take Nick Saban.
4: Sticks, picks.
1: That's fine.
2: That trumps everything you could throw out
1: there. I'll take Paul Bear Bryant.
2: Yeah, I don't recall what he was.
1: Newt Rockne.
2: It's too long ago.
1: Keep going?
2: That's too long ago. I'm going defense.
1: I mean, Newt Rockne credit with the forward pass.
2: Yeah. Well, because he knew from the defensive side why they needed to. He's a defensive
1: line. But here's the thing. The defensive side
2: was defensive line.
1: Wow. You could do that?
2: No, you're right,
1: You could throw it forward?
2: You are right. We do. We are a little Neanderthal-ish.
1: That's but okay.
2: We enjoy that, though.
1: Yeah.
2: You saw how I protected y'all on the streets, the mean streets of the Tenderloin. The Tenderloin region, you know.
1: I mean, I do like how you went into dad mode, and I'm like, yeah.
2: For all of
1: you, I'm kind of big. I'm kind of like, I'm still on your side. Like,
2: it don't matter. It don't even matter.
0: And I grew up around drug addicts, so I'm fine.
2: To Lorena, you're too close to the curb. Move over.
1: Jonas is small, though.
2: Jonas,
1: I do feel like Jonas could have got.
2: Jonas, stay in the shade. Hey, get up.
1: His ass could have gotten filleted in that Tenderloin district.
2: Ah, they would have got him.
0: Please.
1: They would have.
2: They'd have treated him like them radio hosts.
1: You know what they would have done? They would have jumped on that bike. They would have.
0: Not with these wrist grenades.
4: Hey, come over here and get some of this. Hey, we get 3 hours.
1: These wrist grenades? Not with these wrist grenades. Did you just call your fist wrist grenades?
0: Just... Hey, LaVar, is he going to put some respect on my name or what? At some point today, enough's enough, man.
1: Why are you getting mad at me? It's not Petros is the all one right. That put you out like that.
2: We got, hey man, look, I'm gonna put you on the pickup truck because we got to go. All right. And speaking of respecting that pickup, it's built to get the job done without making a fuss. 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
0: Up next, we close up shop with another edition of The Leftovers right here on FSR.
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6: Now, the latest forecast from the WSBT Weather Center.
20: Mostly sunny skies today, nice and comfortable. We still end up around 80 degrees inland along the lakeshore. We'll stay in the 70s. Winds will stay light as well. Clear skies tonight. We drop back down again to 58. And then for Thursday, mix of the sun and clouds. High temperatures a little bit warmer with a high of 82. We're back to a chance of rain on Friday, especially late in the day. I'm Chief Meteorologist Carrie Pujol.
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0: Two pros and a cup of Joe here on Fox Sports Radio. LeVar Arrington, Brady Quinn, Jonas Knox with you. We'll be back on the air coming up tomorrow. Same time, same place, 6 a.m. Eastern time, 3 o'clock Pacific. 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
0: All right, Larray, what do we got?
3: That was pretty fast, Var.
2: That was pretty good, right?
3: I'm impressed.
2: Thank you.
3: Yeah.
2: Thank you.
3: Anyways, I got a wild story for you boys.
2: All right.
3: Last week, a 32-year-old nurse trekked 10 miles down Montana's tallest mountain after he completely impaled himself with a trekking pole. So he slipped on rocks and he drove the pole through his back and it was sticking 8 inches out of his torso.
2: Oh.
3: Now, he is a nurse and he knew he didn't hit any vital organs, so he left
2: it in there.
3: Pull in and
2: so
3: he took that 6.5 hour hike down the mountain because he didn't want to call for one of those expensive helicopter rides.
1: Wait, so you get charged for those? That's not like covered by your insurance if you're
2: it should be
1: die?
2: Covered by your insurance.
3: Definitely
2: yeah.
3: not
1: yeah,
3: covered.
1: Right? Huh. It's not covered?
3: Not covered. Oh, even ambulance man. Bills are expensive.
2: Yeah, they are.
1: I always thought insurance covered that stuff.
2: It does. It's what your insurance policy covers, though. I mean, if he didn't have the insurance, he took the physical challenge. I mean,
3: yep. He denied
2: 6
3: the
2: hours.
3: Airlift. Yep, he denied the airlift. He did have a search and rescue on standby on the phone, and the ambulance is waiting at the bottom of the hill.
0: I mean, for what it's worth, after the Monmouth massacre, when I dislocated my kneecap, I turned down an ambulance ride as well, too. Just want to point that out.
2: Hey man, Risk Grenades was over here crashing out on the text messages, man.
0: Because you guys like she's hiding two dwarfs, and you guys are sending it over like that. There's no way that's real.
1: That's real.
0: That's not real.
2: I didn't think
0: that's
2: so real. At first, but that's real.
0: You know what, back. That's real.
2: Oh man, bad back.
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1: He stacked it in Miami. He stacked it in Cleveland. He stacked it in L.A. Now he's stacking it in Philly.
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1: Man, one of the dark secrets nobody's talking about. The Eastern Conference might be better than the Western Conference right now. The Eastern Conference has quietly become the better conference. People aren't even talking about it, but they look at OKC and the Spurs, rightfully so. They're head and shoulders. But the Knicks, Boston, Atlanta, Indiana. I actually think if he went to the Cavs, they would have had the best team in the East.
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4: Hour one on this Wednesday. Morale is high. It's a pizza Wednesday. Dylan responsible for that. We'll get to the menu coming up. We'll talk to Paul Feinbaum a little bit later on. One of our favorite football analysts, Chase Daniel, will join us as well on the program. 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Operator Tyler sitting by. 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
5: It consists of chicken parm pizza, arugula, prosciutto, and burrata pizza, a hot honey pepperoni, and a classic, amazing, wonderful cheese pizza, Todd.
6: Gotta get that one in.
4: Who has it better than we do?
7: Nobody.
4: I don't know if I'm all in on a chicken parm pizza. I love chicken parm. I don't know if I need to have the combination there. Arugula, prosciutto, and burrata. Okay. Hot honey, pepperoni pizza. Okay. And a classic cheese pizza. All right. I'm good with that. Yes, Todd.
6: You introduced us in Midtown Manhattan to some fantastic place that I had never had or tried before, and it was chicken parm pizza. It was like the greatest thing ever.
4: No, it wasn't a pizza. It was shaped like a pizza.
6: It looked like a pizza to me. I would consider that a pizza.
4: Okay. It was quality Italian in Midtown.
6: Amazing.
4: And it was a chicken parm-shaped pizza. But it wasn't chicken parm pizza.
6: All right, technicality. But that was fantastic. When you took us out to that place, that was serious stuff.
4: Yeah, great menu there. Paulie, would you check the menu at Quality Italian in Midtown Manhattan?
8: So we're differentiating whether it's chicken parm pizza or pizza with chicken parm on it.
4: No, it's okay. Chicken parm shaped like a pizza. It's round, or it's a pizza with chicken parm on it.
8: Okay, yes, Dan, I think you're correct. They call it chicken parm for two, and it's in the shape of a round pizza on a pizza tray. Back to you.
4: Yes, Dylan.
5: Yeah, so that one's essentially the chicken parm, or the cutlet is like the pizza crust, and then all the other stuff goes on top of it.
4: Yeah.
5: This will be a pizza with like chopped up cutlets and all the chicken parm materials on the pizza.
4: All right. Glad we cleared that up early in the show. Training camps open for business. Kyle Shanahan kind of cleared things up with his accident and the report, although he did a private press conference. It's not on video. Like, I don't, why the shroud of mystery here? Just tell us what happened. Day one, the Niners could have said, our coach was in a car accident. He's been hospitalized. He's got broken bones, a broken nose. We will give you an update. It's not life-threatening. Another car was involved in this, and that person did not sustain any injuries. So it now metastasized into this bigger story. It didn't have to be. Just tell us what happened. Accidents happen all the time. But this is a head coach as he's going into training camp. I don't even know, is he going to be available for all of training camp? I mean, that's all I'm concerned about. I don't need to know anything else. I know that he said he dropped his phone and he was looking down and then he ran into another car. Okay, let the police tell me that, if they choose to tell me that. All I need to know is, if I'm a Niner fan, football fan, oh, Kyle Shanahan was in a car accident. Okay, not life-threatening injuries. Okay, he's going to miss 10 days. Okay, and then he can come back and he can talk about his injuries and that nobody was hurt. The initial report was it was the other driver's fault, which Kyle Shanahan did clear that up. But I don't know why there, and unless he doesn't feel comfortable being on camera with the injuries, I'm fine with that. But if you tell us that, oh, I'm fine with it. It just became more of a, okay, cover up, maybe not full disclosure, whatever it is, you made it more of a story than it needed to be. And hopefully this is it as we move into training camp. And he'll be able to coach this year. But training camp open for business, and so are the Philadelphia Eagles. They signed up Jalen Carter to a big deal, and he is literally a big deal. I was talking about, you know, like Vita Vea. I love nose tackles. I got to start my defense with that. Everybody focuses on the edge. Man, I want it right in the middle. I got to have somebody there. And I'll go back to John Randall, Warren Sapp. I mean, there's so many great players. You know, Chris Jones made a name for himself, Aaron Donald. There's a lot of these players, or it feels like there's more of these players, because I think defensive coordinators realize if I can put pressure up the middle, I'm really disrupting your offense. And Jalen Carter got a big deal. You also have the Baker Mayfield situation. He's looking for a new deal, and it looks like he's going to play this season out and become a free agent. But I started to look at the numbers here, and even when this is a couple of years ago, and I like Baker Mayfield. It's strange to be a Heisman winner, be the number one pick, and have a chip on your shoulder. But he will have a chip on his shoulder the rest of his career. And I understand it, because he had success with Cleveland, made the playoffs. Then he had the shoulder injury. Then you bring in OBJ, which I thought was terrible. Not because I don't like OBJ. It's now I have to make sure he gets his touches. And I thought Jarvis Landry was a better receiver for Baker Mayfield. OBJ needs to show that he's OBJ. And I thought Baker, you know, was probably going to him, looking to him more than he needed to. That's beside the point. But he gets kicked to the curb. He's in Carolina. He's running the scout. He's on the scout defense in Carolina. Him and Sam Darnold are in Carolina. Forgotten. Kicked to the curb. Given a football timeout. You got the Rams situation, which probably did help him understand the quarterbacking position with Sean McVay. And then all of a sudden, you replace Tom Brady. And you lead them to the playoffs. And more than just that, so this is since 2023, when he joined the Buccaneers. He ranks first in games started in all NFL quarterbacks. He's third in passing yards. He's second in passing touchdowns. He is tied for fifth in fourth quarter comebacks. He is tied for ninth in QB wins. His cap hit was $26 million. He also helped Liam Cohen and Dave Canales get head coaching jobs. They were offensive coordinators for him. He's a bargain right now. I don't know what he's asking for, but I would think if you signed that three-year, $100 million deal, which we thought it would be $35 million, I thought that that was the sweet spot. It's that second or third time around for a quarterback, like Sam Darnold. He said, don't price yourself out of a job. Get a job. Be a starter because you're team-friendly. And look what happened with Sam Darnold. Baker Mayfield's going to get paid. Now, you want to pay him 3 years, $150 million, $120 million guaranteed, whatever it's going to be. I mean, this is a division that is up for grabs. And if you're Tampa, you might lose Vita Vea, and that's a big loss too. But with Baker Mayfield, the numbers are there. He put up good numbers, came in and replaced Tom Brady. Tough position to walk into. But he did it. Now the question is he going to... Now, I think he's got a stance here, at least his agent does. We're not going to negotiate once the season starts. And you hear this a lot. That doesn't mean there won't be negotiations going on. Baker Mayfield's not going to be talking about it. And neither will the Buccaneers. But he'll be a valuable commodity if he plays. Now, he only had 26 touchdown passes, I believe, last year. But I think he had mid-40s, 41 maybe, 42 a couple of years ago. Now, he's had good receivers, but Baker Mayfield looks like he is going to play this season out and then take his chances. Yeah, Paul?
8: It does feel like the timing of those last two seasons is what prevents the contract. 41 touchdowns in 2024. He was a 72% passer. He did everything, 4,500 yards. Last year, he just cooled off a little bit. And it's one of those things like the Bucs are playing the wait-and-see thing, which is understandable, 26 touchdowns.
4: You know, once again, he's valuable. He's valuable with the right team, right situation. And I get it, you know. Going to have a chip on your shoulder the rest of your career. Even when you're around him, he walks around, even in Tahoe. He walks around like he's got a chip on his shoulder. It's like, hey, easy, man. It's a pro-am golf tournament. You know, you're not playing in the playoffs. Yeah, Paul.
8: I think we brought this up a couple of years ago. He should actually get a Lay's potato chip deal and start the season with the ad right on the shoulder.
4: Well, you know, they're putting logos on jerseys, so maybe you could get a Lay's potato chip patch on there. That was interesting yesterday. Ohio State announced that they have a sponsorship deal where they'll have a patch on all of their uniforms, and it's, I think, 17, 18 million. Notre Dame then quickly followed up and said, not so fast. Ours is more valuable than yours. Illinois is involved in this. The Big 12 is involved in this. You're looking for any stream of revenue. Whatever it is, you're looking for this. UNLV's basketball coach, Josh Pastner, came out and said, hey, somebody want to pony up, and I think it was like $19 million, you can own the basketball team here. And then I talked about this a couple of days ago. I said, if I'm a billionaire and I can't buy a team, can I buy a college football team? Can I run a college football team as, you know, the sole source of revenue here? Like, what is my price tag to be that person for, let's throw out Ohio State? Like, how much would you pay to run Ohio State football? But what kind of power do you have? Because if you're an owner of an NFL team, you have power. If I'm putting up $50 million, how much power do I have? Am I more powerful than the athletic director? Am I more powerful than the coach? Can I decide who plays and who doesn't? This is my money. And that, I hope we're not headed in that direction. But we could be, because it feels like everything is on the table. Everything has a price tag now. But Notre Dame, they're going to have a patch. And I know we get caught up in, oh, you can't do that. You can't stain these jerseys. Well, the Yankees did it to the pinstripes. Everybody's doing it. The Dodgers, you know, everything's open for business. Everything has a price tag. And I look at the Premier League. Like, you'll see an old clip of David Beckham, and then he's got Sharp written across his chest there. That's the sponsor. I mean, they have advertising. They're not even kidding. Like, you have to go, what kid is that? Oh, that's Manchester City. Oh, okay. Can't really see it. Yes, Todd.
6: I'm only half joking here, but tongue in cheek, is there ever going to be any price that's so exorbitant that they would change the name of the team and now the product of the company is the team?
4: Like the Dunkin' Donuts Celtics?
6: Yeah, like the Boston Dunkin' Donuts. You lose to something. You're not the Astros anymore. You're 7-Eleven or whatever.
4: Well, the Premier League teams aren't, you know, it's not Sharp. It's, you know, it'll be Manchester United. But the sponsorship is there for everybody to see. It's just the crest where you go, what team? That's West Ham. Oh, okay. I didn't know that. I don't think we'll get to that point, but I wonder And there's a size in college football of how large or small the patch can be. It might be 4 inches by 4 inches. Yeah, Paulie.
8: 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I had to double check this in my head. But MLS, the New York Red Bulls, they named their team the New York Red Bulls because of the sponsor. So it was a early sponsorship. It was like their inception. So that's an example. They paid for the nickname.

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5: Now, the latest forecast from the WSBT Weather Center.
6: Mostly sunny skies today. Nice and comfortable. We still end up around 80 degrees. Inland along the lakeshore will stay in the 70s. Winds will stay light as well. Clear skies tonight. We drop back down again to 58. And then for Thursday, mix of the sun and clouds. High temperatures a little bit warmer with a high of 82. We're back to a chance of rain on Friday, especially late in the day. I'm Chief Meteorologist Carrie Pujol.
7: Play of the day coming up. Settle on a poll question. Phone calls always welcome. Aaron Rodgers got a little podium time, and I like how he's getting it out of the way. He's back for one more year, and he explained how he came up with his decision.
8: I thought last year might be it. And then Mike got hired, and I talked to the wife, and she said, you can do one more year. So I said, well, see if it works out. And then it kind of all came together.
7: Okay, that's it. Talk to the wife. Why are you got scrunchy face there, Todd?
9: Talk to the mysterious wife that no one knows what where she is or what she looks like or if she even exists. Talk to the wife. And he's someone that's so independent and vaccines, what I'm going to do, what I'm not going to do. I'm an ayahuasca. I'm in a cave somewhere. He's got this long storied Hall of Fame career and someone he's been with a year, year and a half or whatever. I don't know when they started dating or how long they've been married, if they're even married. And he's going to say the wife is deciding when his career is going to end. Fascinating.
7: Wait, he just got married.
9: It's all very fascinating to me.
7: Yeah, but he just got married, so it's not like he had to run this by anybody else before. When you get married and the time, are you going to live in Pittsburgh? Is he going to be kind of commuting back and forth? Is she going to be in Malibu? I understand that.
9: A lot of power to give the new wife. Like, she's going to decide when Aaron Rodgers' career is over. That's
7: Todd,
9: wild.
7: Happy wife, happy life.
9: Yes.
7: Yeah. I can't imagine your wife is happy.
9: Wow. She's a little depressed sometimes.
10: Overall?
7: Yes.
9: Just in general.
7: Todd is...
9: But she does rule the roost, though. She said, like, you know, today's your last day with the Dan Patrick Show. We'd have to have a conversation at the end of the show.
7: I have no problem listening to my wife. And if she said, yeah, go ahead and play, I have no problem with that. I mean, Giselle told Tom Brady, come home. Tom said, no, I'm going to play. We saw how that happened, how that worked out. I have no problem with that. I asked the wife, see what she said. Like, once you get married, you know, it's teamwork there. So he has to have teamwork at home, and then you can have teamwork with the Pittsburgh Steelers. Yes, Todd.
9: But it's not really teamwork because he's basically saying, she said, that's the end. I mean, he didn't say, I wanted to play, or I'm thinking about playing, or there's a chance I'd come back after this year if I do well. This is my last year. The wife said so.
7: Oh, you think she ordered him to play, that he didn't want to?
9: He didn't say it in so many words, but he's basically saying, you know, blame her. If you miss Aaron Rodgers in the 2028 season, the wife said I couldn't play.
7: Yes, Paul.
11: Fritzy, is there any chance you're taking Aaron Rodgers' statement too literally and is a throwaway line, hey, I'm a married guy now, I'm going to say what married guys say, and he really made the decision himself?
9: I would hope it was somewhat tongue-in-cheek or he's having a little fun with it. Because if it's on any way, shape, or form that, like, the decision was made by her, that's kind of weak. That's all I'm saying.
7: Yes, Marvin.
10: But I'm not saying she had the final decision, but being married, and Fritzy should know this, you run everything by your spouse, no matter what, for the most part, right?
7: Not everything.
10: I said for the most part.
7: For the most part.
9: But this is NFL career, though. There's different levels of this. It's like she can't, you know, I wanted to go hang out with the guys, but she said, you know, I've been doing that too much, so poker night's canceled, maybe next week, guys. This is his NFL career, Hall of Fame career, Super Bowl champion, one of the greatest that's ever done it. And, you know, maybe he saw what happened with Giselle and Tom Brady. It's like, oh, I don't want to deal with that mess. She said, I can't play. That's it.
7: Maybe he was just having a little fun, Todd.
9: I take things a little literally. I got a little worked up by that when I heard about this story.
7: Oh, I know. And you always jump to the negative aspect.
9: I do. I don't like that about myself. I'm working on it.
7: No, you're not.
9: I'm not working on it.
7: Yes, Marvin.
10: Fritzy acted like he tells Mrs. Fritz, hey, I'm going to do whatever I want to do whenever I want to do it. That's what it comes off like. Why would you ask your wife anything?
7: You were so dependent on your wife. I can't believe that you are not siding with Aaron Rodgers.
9: Whatever you think about how dependent I am on my wife, you can multiply that by like 17. She's got all the passwords. Like I have no idea. Like if I had to take money out of the bank, I don't even know where she's hiding everything.
7: If she left for a week, you would die.
9: I would be ordering a lot of food. I know where the pizza place and the Chinese place is. But if I had to withdraw money from an account, I couldn't even tell you where to start.
7: And then, you know, we're coming back from commercial break. And Todd goes, hey, I don't know if this has ever happened to you at a restaurant and you get your food, your entree, and the waiter comes over and says,
9: how are first bites, guys? How are first bites? What is that about? Besides the fact that that's a weird thing to ask, we had just gotten our food, so I don't even really have a chance yet to decide if the rigatoni a la vodka is everything that I had in mind that I envisioned when I ordered it. But it's just an odd thing to say. You know, refill my water, do bring the bread with the olive oil and all that stuff. How are first bites? Why are they saying that? Are they instructed to say that, or he came up with that himself? Is that like mandatory when you're getting training to be a waiter at that restaurant?
7: I've never heard it before.
9: It wasn't that fancy a restaurant that I was at. I don't spend that kind of money that the guy's asking me about my first bites.
7: I have never heard that before. Usually you'll get cooked to your satisfaction. How's everything? That's it. Yeah, Paul.
11: It does feel like most waiters and waitresses are told to come over early in the meal after the plates are set down to check if they need something, a fork, a ketchup, whatever it may be. But first bites is a new phrase. That's what's bothering Todd.
9: Yes, it made me cringe. It gave me like little weird negative goosebumps. I like the positive, good feeling goosebumps. This was like, what did he just ask us? I didn't say, I almost said that out loud. Sometimes you think of something so loudly in your head, you're afraid you may actually say it like Tourette's or something. I almost said like first bites. That would have been terrible if I would have said that to the waiter.
7: Everything bothers you. It does.
9: Just give me a couple of minutes to chew here. It's like, I'll let you know how second and third bites are. First bites, you know, I don't know. It's not like a first impression. Sometimes things change.
7: Just say, all good here.
9: He could have just said, you know, how is things? Did I leave out anything? You guys have everything you need? I'll refill your water. He doesn't first bites.
7: You are the same guy who had a problem last week with classic cheese pizza, and you thought Dylan was mailing it in.
9: He kind of half admitted that he just mailed.
7: But
9: I got to make one more pizza. I'll just throw cheese and sauce on
7: this. Nothing wrong with cheese pizza.
9: Yeah, but I look for Dylan is very creative. And, you know, we got the arugula this and the pepperoni chicken parm this and a classic cheese pizza. He put the word classic on it to try to dress up the fact that it's cheese, sauce, and dough.
7: Yes, Paul.
11: Dan, going back to first bites, Todd said he was bothered that his meal's being interrupted early. But then he said he wished the waiter would have said, how's everything? Do you need any water? Anything else here? Blah, blah, blah. Instead of saying, how is first bites? A shorter question.
9: I just didn't like the phrase first bites. It sounded very forced and like
7: the Raiders' new head coach, Clint Kubiak, spoke with the media and he got it out of the way who his quarterback is right now.
12: There's battles everywhere on the roster. So it's important for me to be fair to the players is to put the best player out there. When we go out to practice tomorrow, Kirk Cousins is the starting quarterback. He's the guy. And he's going to get a ton of reps. And he deserves them because he's played really good football. But I want Fernando and I want Aiden to push him.
7: Yeah, that's it. Good. That's what I said when they got him. Mendoza's not going to be your starting quarterback, at least not right away. Let's see how the season goes. Let's see how healthy everybody is. Let's see if you trade Max Crosby and are you going to stay in a rebuild mode? Do you actually think that you can finish maybe third instead of last place in the AFC West? So I'm going to be fair to a new head coach. And I did see where Tom Brady, it was reported, was very involved in the quarterbacking decision, which is no surprise there. That, yes, I don't know how involved you had to be to take Fernando Mendoza, but I like the situation for Mendoza. I'd like for them to get maybe another wideout. I want to make sure the offensive line is good. You know, Ashton Jeanty, you've got a new center, a veteran center, which I think is, you know, something that's often overlooked, the importance of that. But I think the Raiders have at least some fun. I don't know if I'm going to use the word potential. I think they could be fun this year. And maybe that's okay with them. I'm looking at the toughest schedules in the NFL this upcoming season. The hardest schedule, now, the reason why I'm bringing this up is because we're already on the Arch Manning watch of who's going to take him, number one. Hardest schedule, Cardinals, Dolphins, Panthers, Commanders, Cowboys. Well, right at the top with the Cardinals, I think, and I had Dylan go back and do some research, and I said, I got the Cardinals over under 3.5 wins. Like, that is historically low. When's the last time somebody had an over-under of 3.5 wins?
13: So the lowest win total ever was the 95 expansion Panthers and Jags. That was 3. Wow. So the Cardinals are now in the number 2 spot all time.
7: Congratulations. But they do have Jeremiah Love. And Jacoby Brissett. He's back in camp. But that's the hardest schedules. Panthers, what if the Panthers ended up with the number 1 pick in the draft? They've got a quarterback. Can you pass up Arch Manning? Keep Bryce Love. You got the Commanders in there. They got their quarterback. Cowboys, they got Dak Prescott. But the Cardinals and the Dolphins are both going to be in business for a quarterback. Cardinals certainly will be. Yeah, Paul.
11: This does feel like an all-time tank year. You got Arch Manning, Dante Moore of Oregon, Julian Say in Ohio State, CJ Carr in Notre Dame. There's now like a group of tank-worthy guys.
7: But if you're the Cardinals, well, I don't know if they're going to try to tank. They may just be the Cardinals. And you know, just don't try to win. You don't have to try to lose. Just don't try too hard. Don't give the ball to Jeremiah Love 30 times a game. Let's save him. Yes, Marv.
10: But then the storyline is, if the Cardinals continue this historically bad run and they have the number 1 pick, will Arch pull an Eli?
7: Mm.
10: That's going to be the storyline going into the draft.
7: Yeah. I understand that. Dylan, what's the poll question for the first hour?
13: Well, we've got a little smattering, Dan. Does your spouse have final say when it comes to big decisions regarding your career? Yes or no? That is from Marvin, who I think I know where he stands on that one.
7: Well, why don't you tell us where you stand on that?
10: Of course.
7: Okay.
10: That's your life partner.
7: Yeah. Sometimes you can give her at least the thought that she is, you know, given the final say so. You know, sometimes you can go, oh, yeah, whatever you think. You decide. Doesn't always have to be that way, but sometimes you can empower somebody without truly crowning them as the final say. Yes, Marvin.
10: No, don't do that.
7: Why?
10: No, you should have the final say, but their input is super important.
7: Yes.
10: Like, look, when I got offered this job by the big German, my wife was like, what are you asking me for? Go take it.
7: What else, Dylan?
13: Would it bother you if your college team sold advertising on their jerseys? Yes or no?
7: I don't have a team, but it wouldn't bother me. As long as we have the colors, I have more of a problem when I tune into a game and I go, I don't know who's playing. Like, I don't know that team. And I get it. You know, you want merchandise, but there are times when I go, are those the Falcons? I'm not quite sure. Yeah, still.
13: It does feel a little bit more nefarious, though, than like the NBA, MLB, et cetera, branding the jerseys. Like the college sports angle of it. The first one out the gates is JP Morgan.
7: Yes.
13: So it's like, I don't know if it's exactly, given how chaotic that whole landscape is right now, does injecting certain money in?
7: But I think we've moved on from, I mean, now there's transparency from the standpoint of, hey, we need to raise money. Who wants to sponsor? You do. Come on down and we'll put your patch on there. I just don't want it to look like a NASCAR suit. I want to make sure that can we at least limit the number of patches that you have? How about, you know, Nike, that patch has been on there. Nobody has a problem with that. Jumpman, Adidas, they've been paying for this for a long time. It's been right there in front of us. It's like, oh, the Nike swoosh. Now you're going to have a hedge fund. Yes, Dylan.
13: Yeah, but obviously, like, they make the jerseys. But that could be a loophole for, like, say, BlackRock. They start making jerseys, and then it's like, hey, we just have our jerseys logo on the jersey.
7: Yeah, but the people who are making my suit for my daughter's wedding, it's not on the outside. You got to open up the vest pocket, and then you see who made it. It's not like on my back it's going to say, you know, throw out some designer here.
13: Prada.
7: No.
13: No, not a Prada guy?
7: Well, I don't know when I'll wear the suit again. So I didn't want to go. She said, hey, would you get a suit? And I said, yeah. Would you get a tuxedo? Yeah. So I had, you know, I had to purchase those. Now, tuxedo, I'll be able to wear numerous occasions. Suit, I don't know the next. I'm not wearing suits anymore on TV. I don't know the next time I'll wear a suit. Tuxedo, there's always events. Yes, Dylan.
13: Yeah, but would you wear the tux still? Like, it's really only useful for weddings or maybe like a gala.
7: Yeah.
13: Would you wear a tux to like a non-black tie wedding?
7: No, because I don't want to look better than, you know, the groom.
13: And you're guaranteeing that would be the case?
7: Or maybe the father of the bride.
13: All right.
7: Yeah. Yes, Todd.
9: When does a big party become a gala?
7: Oh, my God.
9: How do you call something a gala as opposed to just a large get-together?
7: Yeah. Yes, Paul.
11: Gala often means fundraiser or like bigger event. It infers bigness.
7: Like the Met Gala.
11: Yes.
7: I would wear a tuxedo to the Met Gala.
11: Like an event, not a party. A party happens any week.
7: Yeah. Yes, Todd.
9: On a side note, do sponsors have some kind of parachute when they make a deal? Say I give a school we have a 5-year deal, but they, for whatever reason, they get progressively worse, and I don't want my product or company associated with this awful college sports team after 2 or 3 years, even though we signed a 5-year deal. Can you get out of that, or should a sponsor be able to get out of that if it's going badly?
7: Why do you always ask questions when, if you Google it, then
9: I wanted your opinion off the cuff. I'm interested in your opinion. You're very bright.
7: I don't know if somebody...
9: I'm not saying you have the right answer. I just want your opinion. grade you're going to get.
7: But if you would have said, did you know that you can get out of these sponsorship deals?
9: I don't know.
7: And I would say, I know, because you didn't do any research.
9: I did it. I just thought of that question. I thought in the moment, that would be interesting to hear you
7: say. So let's say you're sponsoring North Carolina football. And you go, oh, boy. We don't want to spend that kind of money for a team that is expected to win 4 games this year.
9: Well, if you already had put in all that money because Bill Belichick's coming and he's bringing this guy and they're going to be great. And then that's when you made the deal. And now obviously things are going terribly wrong and you want out.
7: I don't know. This is when you look.
9: This is where I say, but should they have the ability to get out? Wouldn't any smart person sitting down doing a contract saying, by the way, if you have this record, after 2 or 3 years, we're done.
7: Todd.
9: I don't think there is an answer to that.
7: Todd, I don't know.
9: That's a fair question. That's a fair response. I asked you, though, should they? That's not I don't know, is that the right answer for should they? Should they is your opinion on, yeah, they should be able to get out of that.
7: I can't do this.
11: On a Wednesday?
7: 2 more hours.
9: Someone asks you, should you do something? That I don't know if that's an appropriate response. I'm not asking you, like, what's 31 times 68, quick. And then you say, I don't know. I need some time to do that.
7: Sure, they should be able
9: Thank
7: to.
9: Thank you. That's all I was looking for. Trying to start up anything?
7: Oh, yeah, you are.
9: I was a little bit.
7: Yes, Dylan.
13: we have sort of seen the reverse of that. Remember when Staples Center became Crypto.com Arena. I think Crypto.com paid like $700 million for 20 years of naming rights. And then Crypto tanked like right afterwards. And they were like, uh-oh.
7: How about we take a break here? All right.
13: I thought that was good.
9: I apologize if you think I was trying to poke you or get you riled up.
7: Todd.
9: That wasn't my intention.
7: I didn't call on you.
9: How are first bites, though, so far? How's this first couple of segments go?
7: You don't get pizza today.
9: No, you can't say that.
7: No,
9: today.
7: I just did.
9: Not on a chicken parm pizza day.
7: You do not.
9: I won't have the cheese.
7: You know what you get?
9: Cheese.
7: You get cheese pizza, and that is it.
13: And we'll ask Todd how his first bites are of cheese pizza.
9: My God, what a nightmare.
7: Let me take a break. Play of the day next.

0: 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Right, Todd? Wouldn't you say that Dude Wipes gets a whole lot better?
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20: 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Gone! 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Eduardo Valencia, no problem. 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
0: 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A couple of phone calls in here. 877-3DP-SHOW. JW in California. Hey, Jub. J-Dub, what do you have for me?
21: Good morning, sir. 6'2", 225. Dan, I'd like to know, when you get home today and your wife comes up and says, honey, I don't think you should retire, what would you say?
0: She's already said that, but she wouldn't issue a declaration saying, I don't want you to retire. And I think we've had discussions about this, and she said, are you going to be happy? Are you going to be able to watch the show? Are you going to be able to find other things to do? Those are all concerns. Those are legitimate concerns that I have. Ongoing discussion. She even talked to me on Saturday. We were at Saratoga watching the horse racing. And she said, are you going to be able to retire? And I said, I'm going to retire. I don't know if I'm going to do it successfully. I don't know that. But it's been a discussion between us, full disclosure. But she would never say, I don't want you to retire. She would say, and she has said, I want you to be happy. Are you sure this will make you happy? And part of the reason why I got to this point of this was going to be my last contract is I'm going to be close to being 72. And maybe that doesn't sound ancient, but in this business it is. And this is 3 hours every day and it's live. And I want to make sure I'm sharp. And look, you may not notice this. There's little things, you know, Paulie would notice little things, but not that would be big enough where you go, oh, you know, I'm not going to do it anymore. I want to go out where I'm proud of what I'm doing instead of like ESPN. I left ESPN and I wasn't proud of what I was doing. Now, it had nothing to do with my abilities. It just had to do with a mindset. ESPN had changed. I had changed. And I wasn't proud of the last couple of years I did SportsCenter. But here, I do love coming in every single day. I come in on Saturday and Sunday, twice a day. And a lot of it is just walking around. It's just cleaning up stuff. It's, you know, it's a fun building to be in. But my wife would never say that to me. But thank you for asking, because it is at least a topic. But she would never say, I don't want you to retire. Yes, Dylan.
22: What if it was the flip side and she kind of gave you the ultimatum, like, you need to retire now. You have a year and a half left.
0: She wouldn't do that.
22: But hypothetically, would you consider that at all or no?
0: I wouldn't even answer a hypothetical on that. If it was health reasons, and, you know, that was part of the equation, that when I was going through this autoimmune, I did not want to get up and go to work. I was in pain, but then I needed to go to work. I needed to get out of the house. I need to get up. And so it gave me an outlet. And so it was kind of a, you know, a tug of war there. And I didn't, I was not doing good radio, in my opinion. Good radio wasn't as sharp. I was forgetting things. And, you know, so I was like, man, I don't want to roll the dice on this. So that's total transparency on how I feel, the conversations I've had with my wife. But I love this show. I love the audience. I love how we've done this for the last 20 years. Will that be hard to give up? Yes, extremely. Because the one thing I miss more than anything is walking around every morning before we get started and saying hello to everybody, investing in your lives, listening to Ray complain about his cubicle, you know, all of those great things. Yeah, Paulie.
2: And I think beyond that, also, if you're retired, semi-retired, when there's a big story, a great story, and you're sitting there, that's got to be like one of those things, I could be sinking my teeth into that. I think that'll also bother someone.
0: Todd in Virginia Beach. Hi, Todd.
15: Morning, DP. Thanks for calling me back.
0: Yep.
15: Long time, first time. 6 foot, a soft 3.5 spins. Appreciate that. Hey, Paulie, just want to remind you, as I'm sure you're aware, today is Geddy Lee's 73rd birthday. Want to give a big shout out to Geddy Lee. Happy birthday. Marvin, love what you're doing on the show. Big bloop to you, my man. And DP, the real reason I called, want to thank you from all the father and sons out there. My son started listening, watching your show when he was 9 years old. He's 27 now, just got engaged on Memorial Day, and I'm getting choked up, but big shout out to him, my man. I know what you're going through with the wedding situation. I appreciate it from all the father and sons.
0: Oh, thank you, Todd. I appreciate that. Nice to hear from a Todd that appreciates me.
17: Oh, wow, that was not necessary.
0: Maybe I could trade for that Todd.
17: Something to think about.
22: A Todd for Todd?
0: Who's in the confessional? Paulie's in the confessional coming up. If you're watching on Peacock, it's our streaming partner. Download the app if you haven't done so. More phone calls coming up. Always love when Chase Daniel joins us. I think he's one of the sharpest analysts, and he's got a few things to say, certainly about Patrick Mahomes and the comeback from the injury. Also, just how great is that Cowboys offense? And if you get a top 15 defense, look out. Also, Paul Feinbaum will join us coming up in an hour from now. 1 hour in the books, two more to go. Fritzy, Dylan, Marv, Paulie, yours truly. We're back after this. Are you one of the 7% of adults in the United States who are searching for an alternative to sleeping in a bed? 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
26: 3-2. Line drive, right field. Fair ball, base hit. And that's going to score two. Bush in, Bregman in. Horner comes through. And it is all Cubs here tonight. It is 7-0.
27: 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Seiya Suzuki, Ian Happ, and Nico Horner drove in two runs apiece. The Chicago Cubs jumped out to a 7-run lead after two innings on the way to a 10-2 victory over the St. Louis Cardinals last night. Chicago banged out 17 hits in the game. Cubs starter Colin Ray pitched six innings, allowing four hits and an earned run. He struck out two and walked two.
28: Now a long fly ball down the left field line up the bat of Valencia. Gone! It's like slow pitch softball, and it's really hard to hit sometimes. Eduardo Valencia, no problem. Second home run of the night.
27: Audio from the Tigers Radio Network. Eduardo Valencia homered twice and drove in four runs. Gleyber Torres had a home run and five RBIs. The Detroit Tigers scored in every inning they went to the plate in a 14-0 win over the Baltimore Orioles. The Tigers became the 22nd team in Major League history to score in every inning they came to bat during a game, and the second this month. Troy Melton allowed three hits and two walks in seven innings. He struck out five. He's 3-1 with a 1.09 ERA in his last seven starts. Garrett Cole pitched six shutout innings of four-hit ball. The New York Yankees beat the Chicago White Sox 3-2 for their fifth victory in six games. The White Sox have lost four of five, including two straight to New York. Chicago's lead over second-place Cleveland in the tight AL Central race slipped to 1.5 games. The South Bend Cubs got overpowered by Lake County last night, losing 7-5 to the Captains. Matinee baseball is on the schedule today with first pitch scheduled for 12:05 on Sports Radio WSBT.
29: Mostly sunny skies today. Comfortable temperatures. Highs right around 80 this afternoon. We'll drop back down to 58 tonight. I'm Chief Meteorologist.
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2: He stacked it in Miami. 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He stacked it in L.A. 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
2: Man, one of the dark secrets nobody's talking about. The Eastern Conference might be better than the Western Conference right now. The Eastern Conference has quietly become the better conference. People aren't even talking about it, but they look at OKC and the Spurs, rightfully so. They're head and shoulders. But the Knicks, Boston, Atlanta, Indiana. I actually think if he went to the Cavs, they would have had the best team in the East.
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5: Hour two on this Wednesday. It's a pizza Wednesday. We'll run down the menu. Gang's all here. Fritzy in postseason form. Dylan, Marv, Paulie, yours truly, and the backroom guys. One of our favorites, Chase Daniel, will join us. Coming up, has a new podcast YouTube channel, The Breakdown, and nobody does it better than he does, especially when it comes to quarterbacks. Stat of the day brought to you by Panini America, the official trading cards of the program. The world's best female golfers are in England. It's the AIG Women's Open. That'll be August 1st and 2nd on NBC and Peacock. You can also watch this show on Peacock. Thank you for downloading the app. Poll question from hour one. And what are we going to go with in hour two?
6: From hour one, Dan, does your spouse have final say when it comes to big decisions regarding your career? 70% say no.
5: Oh, okay.
6: And would it bother you if your college team sold advertising on their jerseys? 65% say no.
5: Okay. Well, whether you like it or not, it's coming to a university near you, and you better like it. Because that's what you need to do. Any revenue stream that you can muster up. Conferences are doing it. Individual schools are doing it, certainly led by Notre Dame and Ohio State. All training camps are open. This just in, according to Adam Schefter. Tua Tagovailoa has a tight back. Michael Penix Jr. III is not practicing. He has a knee injury. The Falcons are signing veteran quarterback Cooper Rush. Yikes. It's July. We're talking Cooper Rush in Atlanta. Let's bring in Chase Daniel. The Breakdown, his YouTube channel, former NFL quarterback. Let me start there because I thought this was Tua's chance to say, hey, you know what? Dolphins made a mistake kicking me to the curb here. You got all those weapons there. What do you expect to play out in Atlanta?
7: Look, I think Tua and Michael Penix, those are obviously the two guys. You know, it's not even August, like you were saying, and we're talking about Cooper Rush. I woke up, checked my phone on X, and of course it was Shefty breaking news. Oh, Cooper Rush is signing. But then looking at some more, I think it's going to be fine for Tua. I think that he is the guy for the job right now. Look, I like this Kevin Stefanski offense. It's based on timing. Look, Tua's going to have to play under center a little bit more. And we've seen Tua be really good at times, like really, really good at times, top 10 quarterback at times, when he plays in rhythm, right? And Michael Penix, the jury's still out on him. But when you really look at Tua and you look at and break down Tua's best plays from his time in Miami, it's all about timing. It's all about rhythm. He sees the field really well. He anticipates stuff really well. And Stefanski, that offense is very difficult to really get a handle on. So Tua going to that offense and now missing time in training camp when it starts. I mean, hopefully this is a week long injury and it's just say, hey, we're just making sure it doesn't flare up anymore. But that's one thing you can't miss as a quarterback. When you're learning a new offense and you're learning new playmakers and skill players, like you want to be out there on the first, second, third, fourth day of training camp because it's such a small period of time for you to get the timing right. Look, I understand people like, oh, I'm sure he was throwing with the, you know, Kyle Pitts and Drake London and Bijan in the offseason. It's just not quite the same. And you know, he's going to be locked in for meetings, but I want to see him out there, man.
5: We have more of a quarterback competition in Cleveland or Minnesota.
7: Oh, I don't think there's one in Minnesota. I mean, they say there is. I think it's J.J. McCarthy, without a doubt. So I would say Cleveland, but
5: Wait. Yeah. J.J. McCarthy is going to be the starting quarterback.
7: Sorry. Kyler.
5: Okay.
7: Kyler. Yeah, I said that wrong. Sorry. I think it's Kyler. Look, the second they Sorry, it's early here on the Pacific, you know, Pacific Coast. No, I think it is Kyler Murray. I think they can say all they want. There's a reason why these two parties wanted to be together. It's because they really truly believe that Kyler's football is still ahead of them. And with KOC's offense, there's a lot that's put on him at the line of scrimmage. And I think that's something that Kyler's really good at. Obviously, he can still run and scramble and everything like that. But when you look at what Kyler has done at his time in Arizona, where the organization, they didn't put a lot of things around him. It's not a great organization in terms of winning for a quarterback. Last one to do, I think, Kurt Warner, right? Like, it's just one of those things where you get into a really good system with KOC. He's just got to make the layups. I think that sometimes a lot of quarterbacks get bored taking a profit, is what we say. Taking a profit means, like, take the easy completion. And you get bored playing quarterback because you're like, oh, he's calling another play where it's a smash route, where it's a hitch outside, and you're just rolling to the left, and I just got to take the easy completion. Just play boring football.
5: Yeah, but nobody benefited more from that than Tom Brady. So the greatest quarterback of all time would take that 3 yards, 4 yards, 5 yards.
7: And that is what set, and Drew Brees would do that too. People think Drew Brees is just, I mean, I'll play with him for 5 years. People think he's just taking the big post over the top. Look, there are certain times in games, and usually there's 10 to 12 plays in every NFL game from a quarterback perspective where you can take a shot down the field. Because they're going to call these shot plays. Like, we have a little, when Sean Payton was OC or calling plays, or Andy Reid, there's a play on the call sheet that's called shots, like shot plays down the field. And there's anywhere between 8 and 12, depending on the game. And Sean would call all of them, and we'd be lucky if we got a pass 20 yards down the field on two of them. Because it's just, you have to get the right look at the right time. But KFC has to be able to trust the quarterback to know, hey, I don't need to force a post versus two high safeties because it's not there. Like, check the football down. And then when they do get in man-to-man, I mean, Peyton Manning, his last year in Denver, did the best job of it. He was check down Charlie. He would check the screens. He would do all this stuff. As soon as they would play man-to-man and say, enough of this check down, he would take shots down the field. So you just have to be, you just get boring quarterback play out of Kyler. I mean, with the best, I mean, they have a really good offensive staff. So I'm excited to see Kyler play.
5: Okay, so we have quarterback competition in Cleveland.
7: I think there is. I would say if you were at OTAs and you were hearing everything out of camp, like, oh, Deshaun Watson's doing this and oh, Deshaun Watson's doing that, you weren't hearing a lot of Shador. And then as it got closer to the end of OTAs, Monken was like, oh, you know, because he said he wanted to make a decision. Anytime you get a quarterback competition that's like this going into training camp, this one feels different. I think Shador Sanders has done a really good job from everything I've been hearing of really growing from year one to year two, right? And I think with this offense, it's really spread out. They use 11 personnel, which is one back, one tight end, three receivers a lot. It's similar. There are similar things to what Shador did in Colorado. And quite honestly, Dan, like, I never judge rookie quarterbacks because quarterback play is so difficult. Now, there were some dumb mistakes that Shador made last year. He'd be the first one to tell you. But I do think if you can really just play within that scheme, they're going to scheme some stuff up and not make stupid mistakes. He has to play a lot faster. I think that's really where the biggest jump from first to second year quarterbacks is processing speed. Can he get his processing speed when he breaks the huddle up? I don't know. It's going to be a fascinating thing. But I think Shador sort of has the inside track of the job. I mean, look, the Browns have two first-round picks next year. Let's be honest. They're going after Arch Manning. Or they're going after Dante Moore. Or they're going after whoever it is. If you don't get really good quarterback play out of Shador, I don't think there's any chance, even if Deshaun plays at a Pro Bowl level, he's going to be back there. They've wasted so much money on him. Every time he's played since Houston, it's been like, oh, okay. It just didn't push the ball down the field. But I like Shador in this battle.
5: We're talking to Chase Daniel, ESPN college football, NFL analyst, and his new YouTube channel, The Breakdown. Patrick Mahomes, from what you've seen, impressed,
7: Look, the clips I broke down on the page and everything that we've gotten so far have been rookie minicamp because the quarterbacks report early with the rookies, rookie training camp, like the start, because they want to get going. When I was watching them doing quarterback center exchange and, you know, rolling out to the left, it's clearly his knee is not 100%. It shouldn't be. I think the injury was December 13th. So, you know, you count the months, it's still a month and a half, a month away from games. It's going to be fascinating. I don't think there's any way that Patrick Mahomes misses week one. But what's interesting to me is what happens with that offense, because I don't think he's going to be 100%. He's not going to be able at first with the big bulky brace on the left knee. That's what looked to me to be hindering him a little bit. It looks a little gimpy still, and it should be, right? It's not a full speed. It's not 100%. How does he react when people are around you? I think that's the biggest thing. But more importantly, how does that offense change? Because with Andy, right, there's already a lot of quick game. He relies on it a lot. But where Mahomes is the best is breaking pocket, breaking contain, getting outside of the pocket. He ain't going to be able to do that. And I think there's a reason why they spent, I think it was $16, $17 million on Kenneth Walker, is to actually have a running back. And they have other good running backs there too. But I was seeing a ton of under center stuff. Maybe it's where you're getting into that, hey, we're in two tight ends, we're in 12 personnel, we're not just going to be spread it out while Mahomes gets back. And I think that's so sort of an under-recognized part of Mahomes' game is under center play action. Just how does he react with people around him?
5: Is there a knee, if you were going to have knee surgery, that would be better to have as far as coming back from?
7: You asked the great questions, because I was just about to say I think it's the left knee, because the left knee is your push-off leg, but it's not your plant leg, meaning you're pushing off away from under center with your left leg if you're a right-handed quarterback, which he is. Your plant leg is your back leg, so when you are dropping back and trying to get away from the line of scrimmage as much as possible, you have to put a lot of pressure in your back knee to then drive up within the pocket, right? You want to set around 10 yards and move up to about 9.5 yards back from the line of scrimmage so the tackles can run their guys by. That's how Andy Reid really does it. But, I mean, no knee would be better. Right. But I would say the left knee, the thing that I'm going to be really watching is he going to be throwing all arm? Because when you're a quarterback and you hurt your left knee, especially, right, that's your landing knee when you're throwing, you're stepping with your left foot. And a lot of times, if you can't step all the way or maybe a long enough stride length, your arm lags behind and you're really throwing, you're sort of whippy rather than rotational. And I'm getting nerdy a little bit on it, but that's something that is a reality of the situation. And we see Mahomes on these short intermediate RPO run pass options. We see him fake and throw all arm, but I don't think he's ever, you know, going to have to worry about arm strength. He can throw it a country mile, but it will be interesting in a tight pocket, right? At first, how does he handle the pass rush? And it's not even getting sacked. I don't think getting hit is going to mess with it. I think him trusting his knee when there's a push in the pocket, because he's so good in a phone booth, that's what you call it, throwing in a phone booth. How is that going to affect his accuracy?
5: Aaron Rodgers, though, has made a career off not really planting that back foot. Like he's back and he's still going back and he's still able to fire around the field.
7: I would say Aaron Rodgers is one of the greatest throwers in terms of arm creativity of all time. Not many people can be like that. Arm slot, arm strength, arm creativity is what you sort of call it. But if you look at Rodgers' really career in Green Bay, 70% of that stuff is quick game, and then the other 30% is him just making stuff miss. So it was a lot of quick game. He's checking at the line of scrimmage. It's a little bit of a different offense. I mean, it's definitely what Mahomes can do, but I'm sure as a thrower, your arm's going to get sore if you're doing it differently than you ever have, right? Because you're using muscles that you haven't really needed to in his career. And I just think I just don't understand the doubt. Like with the Chiefs and Mahomes, yeah. And everyone's like, oh, down year. Like, I would take him against the field if I'm being honest.
5: I opened the show talking about Baker Mayfield with what he's done since he got there, replacing Tom Brady. And he's put up the numbers and they've won. And here we are with him looking for a new contract. And now it feels like maybe he goes into this season playing this last year. What is his value? If you're going to put him with other quarterbacks, salary-wise, where do you place Baker Mayfield?
7: It's very similar to Brock Purdy, right? Brock's making 55-ish. Like, I think what Baker has done in Tampa is very similar to what obviously Purdy took him like deep. I get that. But if you look at the numbers and you look at what he's done at Tampa, I mean, first of all, it's impossible to replace Brady when they win a Super Bowl, but he's done that and he's sort of taken on the weight of the organization, and he's got that chip on his shoulder. I loved watching Netflix and the quarterback thing with him and his wife, Emily. Like, he's always got that chip on his shoulder, and it looks like he's going to bet on himself again. But I'm guessing his camp wants similar to Brock Purdy money. I mean, you're going to look in 2 or 3 years and the quarterback, top quarterback in, you know,

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1: Just this season.
2: What offense?
1: Well, whatever offense you want.
2: Yeah. That's a great question, because it does come down, if they're in similar offenses, like I sort of tend to go Brock Purdy. Say you're both putting him in Kyle Shanahan's offense. I really like Brock Purdy. Like we just released a breakdown video on him on the channel. And first of all, he looks like he's gotten a little bit more swole. He looks like, people in the comments were calling him Quadzilla. It looks like he's like, you know, it's the old Bill Parcells adage, like, hey, like lift and run. But I like what the 49ers have. Like if they can stay healthy, like this is, their receiver core is going to be really good. I think the sneakiest signing of the offseason is Mike Evans going over there. Their receiving core in general, Stribling, the rookie out of Ole Miss, he's looking like he's going to be really good. The biggest thing, CMC is healthy. Can you stay healthy, right? And that's what Shanahan has to deal with. It's a long season. Keep those boys healthy, and you're going to make some noise, I think.
1: I didn't even have time to get to the Cowboys with that great off. Next time.
2: I love Dak. Oh, next time.
1: But that offense, I mean, if they come close to replicating that, the point I keep saying is you give me a top 15 defense in Dallas with that offense, now you got a chance to do some damage, go to an NFC title game.
2: I look, and I know it's the America's team, and I know all this stuff, and I'll be quick, and I would say give me a top 20 defense. Give me a defense that gives up yards, just doesn't give up points in the red zone, maybe create some takeaways, because I'm telling you, and I will die on this hill, last year Dak Prescott for most of the year was the best quarterback outside of Matthew Stafford in the game. Like you really break down the film, and he's sort of the last of the dying breed. Him and Dak, they're true pocket passers. They go through progressions. They get in and out of the right place. I mean, there's some other guys like that, but to do it at a high level consistently, and then you get CeeDee Lamb, and then you get George Pickens, and they complement each other well. Shoddy deserves a lot of credit. Just give me, I'll go with top 15. Give me a top 15 defense. I'm with you.
1: And they could go to the NFC title game.
2: I think so.
1: Yeah, I
2: mean,
1: too.
2: There's some good defenses in the NFC, but no one was really thinking they would do anything last year with Brian Schottenheimer. It was like, who's Brian Schottenheimer? Why are they hiring him? Who's this? And who's that? Drew Brees was obviously coached by him, and just to see hear Drew talk about him and to see the year he had last year, he was sort of the overlooked guy. And I like the draft. I love that Caleb Downs guy too.
1: Oh, I do too. That was a great pick. He'll be the leader on that defense. Okay. I always love having you on. I spent, way too much time than I'm supposed to, but, you know, I can't resist. Thank you. Good luck with the YouTube channel. We'll talk to you soon.
2: Thanks, Dan.
1: That's Chase Daniel, the breakdown on his YouTube channel. Yeah, what am I doing? You know, should have led with the Cowboys. That's how you get clicks. I'm waiting till the very end there. I do like them way too much. Let's take a break here. We'll come back. Your phone calls. It's a Pizza Wednesday. We'll run down the menu as well. We're back after this.

0: Let me get personal here. Have you ever wiped with a piece of dry, single-ply toilet paper and wondered, is this as good as it gets? Well, it's not. It gets a lot better than that. Right, Todd? Wouldn't you say that Dude Wipes gets a whole lot better?
1: Much better.
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4: Now, the latest forecast from the WSBT Weather Center.
5: Mostly sunny skies today. Nice and comfortable. We still end up around 80 degrees inland along the lakeshore. We'll stay in the 70s. Winds will stay light as well. Clear skies tonight. We drop back down again to 58. And then for Thursday, mix of the sun and clouds. High temperatures, a little bit warmer with a high of 82. We're back to a chance of rain on Friday, especially late in the day. I'm Chief Meteorologist Carrie Pujol.

0: Yeah, Baker Mayfield would love to get Brock Purdy money. $55 million. And they appear to be kind of similar, I guess. One was the first pick in the draft. The other one, the last pick in the draft. And who would have thought Brock Purdy would get his paycheck? Baker Mayfield, though, he'll get paid. I don't know if he's going to get paid what what is commensurate to what he's done since he's been in Tampa. That's the tricky part. You don't want to price yourself out. And he did a really good job in Tampa because that's where you have to, buy low and sell high, or at least you hope. Same thing with Sam Darnold. All right, Minnesota doesn't want you. You're attractive to Seattle because you're not a $50 million a year quarterback. That we can spend that money elsewhere. And I think these quarterbacks who do more of that, you have a chance to stay with your current team. I have a scout, friend who's a scout, and he said, because I'm always asking him, I said, what are you seeing? What do you hear? And he goes, hey, I think the Titans are going to make the playoffs. And I go, all right. All right. And he goes, Cam Ward is a leader. I think the Titans are going to make the playoffs. And I go, okay, I'm fine with that. Somebody's going to make the playoffs who didn't make it before. Every year there's usually, four teams going up and four teams coming out. The question is, and that's always the fun part of this, where you go, I'm going to be ahead of everybody and look at that team to surprise. And I don't know how many of those teams there are where you go, that team is going to surprise. Like the Bengals making the playoffs isn't a surprise. Anybody else in there where you go, all right, that would be interesting if that team made the playoffs. Yes, Dylan?
1: I have the odds starting from the bottom to make the playoffs if you want those.
0: Okay.
1: So you want to take a wild guess who's last?
0: Arizona.
1: Correct, at plus 2,000.
0: Mm-hmm.
1: Followed by your Miami Dolphins, Dan, at plus 1,400.
0: Okay.
1: And then our New York Jets at plus 690. Raiders plus 600, Browns plus 570, Titans plus 340.
0: Okay. So it's not far-fetched for the Titans to make the playoffs. Although, tough division. Because I think if the Texans, it's weird. I'm looking at the Cowboys. If they get a top 15 defense with that offense, I think they could go to the NFC title game. But if I look at Houston, and if I get a top 15 offense to go along with that unbelievable defense, they could be going to the AFC title game. That defense is going to be monstrous this year in Houston. It comes down to C.J. Stroud. What can I get from C.J. Stroud? Was last year an anomaly? Can he go back to his rookie year? Get everybody healthy, offensive line, get some weapons back. But that defense is going to put you in some pretty good positions there, I would think. Yes, Paul?
2: Yeah, Cowboys last year, 7th-ranked offense, scoring 32nd in defense. But 3 years ago, 4 years ago, they had a 5th-ranked defense. 5th-ranked defense, 7th-ranked defense. So they've done both simultaneously, yeah. And nothing came of it.
0: Todd thinks because Robert Saleh came up to me in Tahoe and introduced his son to me and seemed like he was a big fan, that's why I'm leaning towards Tennessee.
3: I think that had something to do with it. I think you were moved to, you were a little emotional. Like, wow, he took the time to say hi to me.
0: I wasn't emotional.
3: You were like, wow, that was very cool that he came to say hi to me. I think they'll win the division now.
0: No, but I
3: did. You didn't say that.
0: I could see him off to the side, and I thought, oh, boy. I'm sure I said something about his coaching ability with the Jets, and he's got something to say. Which I was going to go, okay, I'm fine if you have something to say, and you disagree with something I said about you. So he's just waiting. And I'm talking to Ray Allen and Scott Burrell. And so I can just see off to the side. And then Ray turns, sees Robert Saleh, and he goes, oh, hey, coach, how are you? And Robert Saleh goes, like he sticks out his hand. He goes, hey, Dan, I want you to meet my son. And then I go, okay. Now I'm waiting if he's got something to say. And then that was it. Then his son said something, and coach and his son just kind of stood there listening to us chatting. Yes, Todd.
3: If I may be so bold, he's got quite a frame on him. He's got a presence about him, Robert Saleh. Is that okay?
0: Yeah, he looks like a wrestler.
3: Yeah.
0: It looks like he could be a scrappy grappler.
3: Don't mess with Robert Saleh.
0: No, you do not, Todd. Yes, Paul.
2: Dan, your Titans, the last four starts for Cam Ward last year, he was 2-2.
0: Mm-hmm.
2: His numbers were some of the best quarterback efficiency numbers of the season for him.
0: Mm-hmm.
2: They beat Cleveland.
0: Mm-hmm.
2: Now they beat the Chiefs, sans Mahomes.
0: Okay.
2: Still a win.
0: All right.
2: They finished nicely.
0: There's going to be, okay, who are the teams? Who are the teams where you go, there's a team that could jump up? Now, don't include the Commanders because they're just getting healthier. How about the Giants? Could the Giants be one of those teams? Yeah, Paulie.
2: I am getting saucy on the Saints. Tyler Shuck finished the season. I think they won four of their last six or something like that.
0: I wouldn't be surprised at that.
2: Yeah, and he's not... He didn't get a lot of coverage last year. They may have found someone, and he doesn't cost anything.
0: Yeah, everybody was focused on Shedeur Sanders, and I said, Tyler Shuck is, you know, a really good quarterback. By the way, they have one of the easiest schedules, this according to Vegas. Lions, Bengals, Saints, Jets, Ravens. All right, so we have the Titans, and we have the Saints. We're not including the Bengals, and we're not including the Commanders. Yes, Todd.
3: Can we stay in the Saints division and say Carolina may do something interesting?
0: They made the playoffs.
3: Yeah, but like even better than that.
0: We're just making the playoffs, Todd.
3: Like a deep run for the
0: Bengals. Oh, are you calling a deep run?
3: I'm saying that Carolina may win a playoff game or two.
0: Oh, they may.
3: Maybe they don't just sneak in and wait to see who wins or who loses the last game.
0: Slow down with the hot takes there. Slow down.
3: Divisional playoff appeal?
0: Anybody else, Dylan, that we're missing? Once again, I think the Bengals are a playoff team. I think the Commanders are a playoff team as well. When healthy, I want some surprises. All right, what do you got?
1: Well, they didn't make the playoffs last year, the Ravens.
0: Yeah, I put the Ravens in there as well.
1: It's kind of cheating.
0: Yeah, that's in with the Bengals and, okay, and Commanders.
1: I'll take the Cardinals over 3.5 wins, though.
0: You will.
1: I will.
0: Okay.
1: Four wins, come on.
0: A couple of phone calls in here. Jeremy and Dayton. Hi, Jeremy. What do you have for me today?
4: Hey, Dan. How are you?
0: Great.
4: Two quick things on Todd. First, the best thing about Chase Daniel being on there, it broke Todd up a little bit, so we didn't have to, you know, have that. And that leads me to my phone call. I want to know, did Todd have too much or not enough medication this morning?
0: Do you take medication?
3: I take supplements, and I take a few things to... I take a blood pressure medication. That doesn't really count. I don't take anything like uppers or coffee or things to like.
0: Well, no. What are we? 1972? You're taking uppers?
3: Whatever they call it. I don't take it. Like, I'm not on any like anti-anxiety medications or things that would like alter your mood or your state of mind or something.
0: Zach in Knoxville. Maybe you should try. Zach in Knoxville. Hi, Zach.
5: ADV, perfect segue. As the son of this relationship, I just want to make sure that mom and dad are okay. And it sounds like that you and Todd had something that happened over the weekend. And I just want to make sure y'all are okay, because y'all were great last week and now mom and dad are fighting again. I don't like it.
0: No, it just comes and goes. There's no advance notice with it. Just sometimes I could tell Todd's in a mood and then I'm not in the mood for the mood that Todd is in. That's all. Once again, I love him. I just don't always like him. Yes, Todd.
3: It's like a series of love taps on the air that everyone gets to eavesdrop on. By the way, I got a note from my wife saying that Dan is going to strangle you, is what she sent me about 10, 15
0: now,
3: minutes
0: Now, is she
3: ago.
0: Giving me the green light?
3: I think she may be. Yeah. She's off. She's a teacher, so she's watching the show, and then she specifically said, I think Dan is going to strangle
0: Ben in South Carolina joins us. Hi, Ben.
6: Good morning, Dan. Thanks for taking my call. Happy Pizza Wednesday to you. First, I have to shout out to my good friend Monty, who changed my life for the better when he turned me on to the Dan Patrick Show. My wife and I got to see your good friend, Darius Rucker, perform at Red Rocks on Saturday,
0: Ooh.
6: His favorite venue, and now mine. It was an amazing show, but fair warning, Red Rocks will ruin all other concert venues for you. And a contact Rocky Mountain High is a real thing. There was one disappointing facet of the concert, a noticeable lack of Todd Fritz, on stage or otherwise.
0: I even scanned
6: the crowd for a balding man singing out with his hands in his pockets to no avail. And the only response elicited by my yelling out request for Kiss on My List and Private Eyes was quizzical. See what I did there? Looks from strangers and an elbow in the ribs for my wife.
0: Well, thank you, Ben. And a shout out to Monty as well. Simon in Virginia. Hi, Simon. What do you have for me today?
7: Hey, Dan. Thanks for taking my call. I have some advice for the what you tell your wife and what you don't. I've been married for 11 years. You got to treat them like the police because anything you say will and can be held against you.
0: Thank you, Simon. Here's Aaron Rodgers talking about the reason why he came back for one more year.
8: I thought last year might be it. And then Mike got hired and I talked to the wife and she said, you can do one more year. So I said, well, let's see if it works out. And then it kind of all came together.
0: I think he's having fun. Yeah. Do I think that it was hinging, dependent on his wife giving him the okay? I mean, if she said, hey, we're just getting married, you know, I don't want you gone. Okay. I understand that. But I look, his sense of humor is very sneaky. And I do like Aaron. I've appreciated his sense of humor. And, you know, I go back 14 years ago that we played golf. We were in Tahoe. And I enjoyed his company. I thought he was, you know, smart, very inquisitive, you know. It wasn't just football. In fact, it wasn't really football. You just end up talking to him. Yes, Paulie.
2: What do you think of the Steelers quarterback situation, bigger picture, like now and next year and in between?
0: Well, I like that there is, you know, now we can start planning after this year because he's told us this is it. And, you know, your backup quarterbacks. Now, I don't know if Drew Aller might be a starting quarterback here. Howard from Ohio State, they might be. I hear positive things about Drew Aller, but he was supposed to be really good. They don't cost you anything. You get 1 year, you get a 500, you know, or, you know, 9-8 record. And then you say goodbye to Aaron Rodgers. And then you let Mike kind of nurture the next quarterback up. So I like having a game plan there instead of, I don't know, coming back, I don't know. You can't really plan that way. It's like what the Lakers did with LeBron. You got to start thinking, okay, it's Luka's team, Austin Reeves, now Kessler. Now we have to start thinking, what is the game plan here? Not LeBron coming back, not coming back, you know, all of that. And are they better without LeBron right now? No, they're not. Will they be if you trust the front office that they're going to be able to build a team? Because now the pressure is on Luka. I mean, there's pressure on LeBron. There's always pressure on LeBron. But now it's Luka. Now your team. Okay? Let's see what you can do. And I think, you know, there's Jaylen Brown. Jaylen Brown may have gotten less heat. You know, maybe heat taken off of him because LeBron went there. Because now Jaylen Brown is part of a team instead of he's going to be the guy on the 76ers. Now he can kind of fit in. Now he may not. I kept thinking, does he want this? Does he want to say, I'm going to get my own team and I'm going to come back and haunt you, the Boston Celtics? He's not getting his own team. I mean, it's Tyrese Maxey's team, in my opinion. Now, Jaylen Brown might be a better all-around player, but this is Maxey's team. But if you win, no one cares. No one cares. There's nothing wrong with sharing a trophy. There really isn't. It's okay. No problem whatsoever. And said, I'm not getting the credit. You know, like Kyrie. Kyrie was like, I want to have my own team. I'm going to Boston. How did that work out? It's nice to have your own team. It's nice to have your own teammates. That's even better. Let's take a break. More phone calls coming up. Top of the hour, Paul Feinbaum will join us. We're back after this.

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0: All righty.
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1: Yeah.
0: Okay.
1: So we got that. 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
0: Okay. 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
1: Thank you. 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
0: 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Paul Feinbaum will chop it up with us coming up top of the hour. Sadie in Indiana. Good morning, Sadie.
3: Hi, I'm Sadie, and I'm 12 years old, and I think Fritzy's funny, and he's a good singer, and I think Dan should stop messing around with him.
0: Okay, all right, Sadie.
4: All right, Sadie.
0: How old are you, Sadie?
3: I'm 12.
0: Okay, well, you've been around a long time, so Fritzy, why don't you say hi to Sadie?
4: Hi, Sadie. Thank you for your support. I appreciate it. It means a lot to me. It does. What are you giggling about? That's a very sweet thing that Sadie just said.
0: Okay. Sadie, thank you for calling in.
4: Not getting any support around here.
0: Yes, Dylan.
1: I did look over, and it looked like Todd was sending a wire to someone earlier.
0: No, he doesn't need to. Sadie sounded very sincere.
4: Can and you got a $10 gift certificate.
0: Can you say that? Sadie sounded very sincere,
4: oh,
0: Todd.
4: Oh, Sadie sounded sincere. That's not nice.
5: That's all bad.
1: That's good.
4: He's making fun of my, like, I have a little speech impediment. That's what he's doing.
0: It's called a lisp. I think it's a lisp.
4: A lisp.
0: That you have. Yeah, Paul.
5: Do you mean this?
4: He wasn't even sure if he should have shown up. You don't understand how scary that is for me to listen to. That sounds like someone that's having a borderline, like, stroke or medical problem. That's crazy. I thought you guys totally did something with the audio back there when I heard that.
0: We did not doctor that.
4: I know you didn't. It's just very frightening to hear that back, that that's how.
0: Yes, Dylan.
1: Isn't lisp kind of an unfair word for what it means? Like having to say lisp with a lisp.
0: what do you have wrong with you? I have a lisp.
5: Obviously.
0: Yeah, they should come up with another word for somebody who has a lisp.
5: Yeah, just that's a setup.
1: Even the speech impediment's not great.
0: Right. Speech. You're right.
4: Why don't we just stay on this topic for a while?
1: Todd, I had a lisp growing up. A bad one.
4: So how did you correct it? You went to, like, some speech therapist or something?
1: Yeah. If I have a couple of drinks, sometimes it'll creep out.
0: You have a lisp?
1: Yeah.
0: Okay.
1: I did. Reformed.
0: Oh, okay.
1: Yeah.
0: Well, congratulations.
1: Thank you.
4: I'm proud of you.
0: By the way, the gambling podcast, I don't know what the segue is, but gambling podcast after the show, Shay and Irving is back from Europe. And I think his wife sends him home early, and the family stays over there. But Shay and Irving, Dylan, Big Day Ray, who's grumpy about his cubicle, will do the gambling podcast coming up. Todd, the Toddcast available at danpatrick.com. Another therapy session. Yes, Dylan.
1: Yeah, for with Shay and Irving and his family's travels, you can kind of follow along on Instagram and see, like, he was at the airport one day. They're at a pool somewhere. Yeah. It's like someone got the old kibosh.
0: He gets the boot.
1: Yeah.
0: When they were over in Germany, he got sent home by his wife. Bill in Chicago. Hi, Bill. What do you have for me?
6: Hey, Dan. 190 pounds and a shrinking 6'1". Thank you. I am shocked to be in the position of agreeing with Fritzy on first bites. I had this happen to me at a restaurant. We had not eaten anything yet, and he's right up to the table. How were the first bites? I mean, what do you say? I told him we hadn't eaten yet. I don't know. I think he's onto something.
0: All right. I've never heard that. Todd went to a restaurant, and the waiter came over and said, how were first bites?
4: I appreciated it. It was very nice that he was checking on us, but first bites just sounded like a strange phrase. I don't know.
0: I've not heard that before.
4: Like, how is everything? I don't know. There's so many other things you can say. First bites.
0: Joe in Arkansas. Hi, Joe.
7: Good morning, Mr. Patrick. How are you guys?
0: Good.
7: Good. I just wanted to chime in real quick. As a USC fan, I could give a hoot what Notre Dame does. But also as a USC fan, if they start putting sponsorship patches on those prestigious jerseys in which we don't even have our own names on the back, slightly egregious. And also in Fritzy's defense, I used to wait tables, and the protocol back in the day was give them 2 minutes, and then you go and check on them and all that stuff. So the first bite thing, it's like, can I swallow it first? So thank you, guys.
0: Thank you, Joe. Yeah, you're right about those USC jerseys. I'd hate to see a patch on there, but it'll be coming. Yes, Paul?
5: Yeah, Dan, I found an article in Bon Appetit magazine.
0: Of course you did.
5: Which I subscribe to. And it's called the two-bite check.
0: Is it Bon Appetit or Bon Appetit?
5: Bon Appetit.
0: B-O-N. Bon Appetit.
5: Bon Appetit.
0: Yeah, Bon Appetit.
5: Yeah, and they said they call it the two-bite check in the service industry. Waiters or waitresses will, you know, if they monitor their table and see two bites are taken, that's the time to go over, because if there's a problem, they would know at this juncture.
0: How are first bites, but it could be your second bite.
5: Right. They call it the two-bite check.
0: Okay.
5: Historically. Back to you.
0: All right. I'm going to focus on that next time I go out to eat, just to hear. Usually it's like everything cooked to how you, you know, how you like it, or everything okay. Yes, Dylan.
1: I think the first bites is kind of a product of some of these trendy small plate restaurants. Like, you know, you just got your $40 fluke crudo or something. It's got three pieces on it. Like, how are your first bites?
0: First bites. I'm going to ask that when we have pizza today. All right. I'm going to wait till you have your second bite of your cheese pizza, Todd.
4: It's so obnoxious, though.
0: Todd, you're in the confessional, by the way. Paul Feinbaum will join us in about 10 minutes from now. Final hour this Wednesday after this. 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
14: And here's what you need to know.
15: Mitchell has been cooking here in the fourth. Mitchell! You bet! Kelsey Mitchell, the closer! 15 in the quarter for Mitchell.
16: Audio from ESPN. Caitlin Clark scored 32 points. Kelsey Mitchell added 28. The Indiana Fever won their fourth straight game, beating the Seattle Storm 105-95. The night was one for the books for Indiana's high-powered offense, which topped 100 points for the fourth straight game, the longest such streak in WNBA history, and the 12th time this season, also a league record. The Fever shot 26 for 26 from the line, one off the league record for most makes without a miss. Sophie Cunningham and Caitlin Clark were not made available to answer post-game questions about a rally before the Indiana Fever's 105-95 win over the Seattle Storm on Tuesday night in support of Cunningham's recent comments about transgender athletes. A crowd of a few dozen gathered outside Climate Pledge Arena to both support Cunningham and promote statewide initiatives 638 and 011, which would bar transgender students from participating in girls' athletics at Washington schools. Cunningham voiced support for barring transgender girls and women from girls and women's sports in an ESPN article published last week. Tarek Skubal is still the ace of the Detroit Tigers pitching staff as far as manager A.J. Hinch is concerned. Hinch confirmed yesterday that Skubal is scheduled to start today against the Baltimore Orioles. With the Tigers at 51-57 and the August 3rd trade deadline quickly approaching, it seemed possible that the Tigers would rest Skubal to avoid a possible injury heading into the trade deadline. Skubal has made it clear he wants to finish the season with the Tigers and lead them to a third straight postseason berth, but the decision is out of his hands.
17: Mostly sunny skies today. Comfortable temperatures. Highs right around 80 this afternoon. We'll drop back down to 58 tonight. I'm Chief Meteorologist.
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1: He stacked it in Miami. He stacked it in Cleveland. He stacked it in L.A. Now he's stacking it in Philly.
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1: Man, one of the dark secrets nobody's talking about. The Eastern Conference might be better than the Western Conference right now. The Eastern Conference has quietly become the better conference. People aren't even talking about it, but they look at OKC and the Spurs, rightfully so. They're head and shoulders. But the Knicks, Boston, Atlanta, Indiana. I should think if he went to the Cavs, they would have had the best team in the East.
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4: Final hour on this Wednesday. It's a pizza Wednesday. I went out, checked on the Rec-Tech grills, and Billy Tips is out there because Dylan has to be in here, but Billy's out there whipping up some pizzas. The menu is what, Dylan?
5: We have chicken parm pizza. Sorry, Todd. 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
4: Who has it better than we do?
6: Nobody.
4: Man, how could you not love coming to work knowing you got Meat Friday, Pizza Wednesday, the all-around love and support that I give you guys every single day? It's heartwarming. It's kind of one of those after-school movies. That's what we are. We're in after-school. What was the channel that was on? Yes, Tom?
7: That would be an ABC after-school special.
4: Okay.
7: Like when Ted Danson was involved with Something About Amelia.
4: What?
7: And that was one of the shows I remember seeing as a kid.
4: It was a show or a movie?
7: It was one of the episodes of they did this ABC after-school special where you can learn all kinds of things that are going on with family. It's supposed to teach you some kind of moral or lesson about life.
4: Yes, Paul?
8: Yeah, I was watching one of those in the 90s, and Ben Affleck was in it. It was his first acting role. He was like this high school football guy who got into steroids and had rage. That was his first acting role. After-school special.
4: Stat of the day brought to you by Panini America, the official trading cards of this program. This week, Sunday Night Baseball, the Red Sox taking on Shohei and the Dodgers in interleague battle. East-West only on NBC and Peacock, where you can also watch this award-nominated program. 877-3DP-SHOW. 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Good morning if you're watching on Peacock or listening on our radio affiliates around the country. He's the voice of the SEC. He's Paul Feinbaum, host of the Paul Feinbaum Show. Man, Big Ten Media Day. Tony Battiti, the commissioner, kind of poking the SEC and Greg Sankey. What'd you make of that, Paul?
9: Yeah, Dan, when you show up with three trophies right by you, you're definitely telling the SEC where you once sat and where you are now. So, I love a great show, so there's no way I couldn't appreciate that.
4: But how important is this upcoming season for the SEC in football? With those three, you know, back-to-back-to-back titles, and I don't know how much pressure is on the SEC as a whole.
9: Yeah, Dan, I can give you a live report from that. I just spent 4 days last week at SEC Media Days, and you can't, put your order in at Starbucks without hearing somebody talk about it. It's on everyone's mind. And I was stupid enough last year in one of these interviews in August to say that if the SEC can't beat the Big Ten this year, I'm leaving the country. I lost so much money betting against Indiana last year, I didn't have enough money to leave the country. I'm still here. I'm not making that claim anymore. Quite frankly, I'm no longer I jumped off the Titanic. I'm no longer saying that the SEC is the best conference. I wrote a book about 11 or 12 years ago saying the SEC, my conference can beat your conference, why the SEC still rules college football. And by the way, Dan, I can get you that book very cheap right now for mere pennies on the dollar. But the Big Ten is the best conference. I thought we'd get through media days without anyone claiming that. And then on Friday, there was my good friend and yours, Mike Greenberg, interviewing. And I love when people say, your colleague, Nick Saban. Hold on. He's not my colleague. He's got 9 houses. He makes $100 million a year. He owns about 3 Mercedes-Benz dealerships. We shared the same makeup person last week at SEC Media Days, not the same hair person. His hair person worked on him for about an hour. They look at me and just shake their head. But he said the SEC is still the best. And again, I realize he's on the payroll at Alabama, but the SEC is not the best, Dan.
4: Okay, what happened, though? When did it stop being the best? And why?
9: Well, a couple of things happened. It was happening a little bit before. I mean, Saban leaving didn't help. He did win 6 national championships during his tenure at Alabama. One before that at LSU. But I think the end of Saban and really some very weird, bizarre, and bad coaching hires. LSU has had 3 straight coaches to win a national championship. Saban, Les Miles. Now, when Les Miles wins a national championship at your school,
4: you got a lot of talent.
9: Yeah. And then Ogeron. Now, Ogeron, you know, he had Joe Burrows and, you know, endless number of NFL wide receivers. But Brian Kelly couldn't. You know, I was getting to Brian Kelly eventually. He was a bust. No one really saw that one coming. Other coaching mistakes were made. But the person that really I think is responsible for it is Kirby Smart, because he took over for Saban. He won 2 in a row, probably should have won 2 or 3 more. And then the last couple of years, I mean, 3 years ago, I think, and not to start a war with the dearly departed Jim Harbaugh, but I think Georgia had the best team in the country in 23. And they found a way to lose the SEC championship game, which meant they didn't go to the playoff. And today they would have. So that was 1 year. And then the next 2 years, Georgia found a way to lose to Notre Dame in the Sugar Bowl and last year. So I think some of it's there. And just, you know, some very average coaching decisions made in the SEC, where the Big Ten went out and really started shoring it up. And, you know, Cignetti's already been litigated, but Dan Lanning, you know, he's an SEC guy. He worked for Saban. He worked for Kirby. He's at Oregon. And you have other situations like that. And, you know, the biggest surprise is Ryan Day. I mean, he was about to get fired a couple of years ago, and he screwed everyone up by winning the national championship.
4: Talking to Paul Feinbaum, host of the Paul Feinbaum Show. 2014 playoff. Feels like it's not a question of if, but when. Agree?
9: Yeah, and again, Tony Fattini wants it. Now, why does Tony Fattini want it? He's the Big Ten commissioner from Queens, has the Harvard Law degree, he's been in baseball, been in television. It's a television play. He said, I'm more than willing to give up the Big Ten championship game. The SEC is not. The SEC claims the Big Ten championship, the SEC championship game is worth $100 million, Dan. But the SEC, what they don't really want you to know is that right now ESPN controls the college football playoff at 12. If it starts getting larger, they lose the exclusivity, which means that they get to sell those early games between Liberty and Oregon and Tulane and Ole Miss that even ESPN, at the risk of, well, I don't want to go down the road of a few weeks ago, ESPN outsources those games. You work there. Did they ever outsource games when you worked at ESPN? No. They outsource those because they're played like at 11 o'clock in the morning and 3 in the afternoon while you're doing Christmas shopping.
4: Who is Indiana this year, if it's not Indiana?
9: Yeah, I don't think it is Indiana because they have a really difficult schedule. I'm not convinced they can get there, but Penn State has a chance. And in case you missed it, James Franklin is no longer there, so they will be good again. rest assured, that national nightmare of 12 years is over. They have a very good coach in Matt Campbell. He was always on somebody's list, the Cowboys, this school, that. They have the easiest schedule in the country. They don't play any of the top 3 teams in the Big Ten, Ohio State, Indiana, Oregon. So if you miss, that's 3 losses right there that they can overcome. And if they can find a way to 9-10 wins, they're probably going to need 10 wins because their 3 non-conference games are against Allegheny, Altoona, and East Pittsburgh High School.
4: How did Lane Kiffin do last week at SEC Media Day?
9: Oh, I missed that, Dan. I wish you had let me know he was going to be there. I would have paid more attention. He did great, and I'll tell you why. He didn't say a word. He got in there and filibustered. You probably played the clip. But I mean, the most profound statement he made when asked why he left Ole Miss in the midst of a playoff run. He got into a diatribe about his dad dying, which everybody, feels badly about. He's a famous coach, Monty Kiffin. And then he connected his dad dying to the death of Hulk Hogan. He said, "I just never saw that coming." Listen, I saw the 30 for 30 on Hulk Hogan. How he made it to 40, I'll never know, let alone 68 or whatever it was when they tagged his toe. So I just don't know, Dan, what Kiffin was trying to prove, other than he didn't really want to talk about it. But he'll get a few more opportunities in case some of you folks have missed it. First game of the season, prime time, Clemson at LSU, and then the third game. Stop me if you got this one marked on your calendar, September 19th. Lane goes back to Ole Miss. And what's even remarkable about the LSU schedule, in November, Lane gets to go back to Tennessee. So he will be hated twice to the degree. I mean, there will be a brawl in the street somewhere between Ole Miss fans and Tennessee fans about which school hates Lane Kiffin the most.
4: He doesn't play USC, though.
9: No, but can you imagine that's the first round of the playoff, Lane Kiffin, and he has to go to Southern Cal.
4: Always great to talk to you. You're in midseason form already. I'm very, very impressed.
9: Dan, it's a pleasure. Thank you very much.
4: Thank you, Paul. That's Paul Feinbaum. And just so happened, coincidentally, he is the host of the Paul Feinbaum Show. Go figure. Yeah, Paul.
8: What an easy job for him to get. When he saw that ad,
4: yes.
8: They're looking for a host for the Paul Feinbaum Show?
4: Yes. And what's your name? Paul Feinbaum. I'm your guy. That's how I got this gig. Yeah, that's how I got it. There are a lot of topics, but if I'm the Big Ten, it's great for college football. Thump your chest. Bring in the national title trophies. Put them up there on the podium and just say, hey, everything goes through us now when it comes to football. Ohio State, Michigan, Indiana. Man, it's going to be fun. It's going to be fun again. A couple of phone calls here. Sam in Salt Lake. Hi, Sam. What do you have for me today?
2: Hey, thanks for taking my call, man.
4: Yeah.
2: Appreciate it. Hey, and the first part is I need to give you an example of something I think that's going to happen sooner than later.
4: Okay.
2: And it's about unionizing college football, or at least distributing the wealth somehow. And what I've done is I've taken an example of Diego Pavia, the kid that transferred to Vanderbilt. But, I mean, let's say he stayed at a real charismatic kid like him, stayed at New Mexico State. They're getting ready to go play Texas A&M. And he says, hey, guys, I got to tell you something. Everybody we're playing against is making $2.5-3 million a year. Hey, and not only that, their head coach makes about $14,000-15,000 a day. Let's not come out of halftime, and we want to get paid cash. We want $5,000 each. If we lose, no big deal. If we win, we get another $5,000 each.
4: Yeah, but I would just say, all right, you forfeited. Move on. Stanford is looking into unionizing their athletes. This has happened before. Northwestern many years ago tried to do this. You have to do this with college football. You have to do it so there's going to be, and we've talked about this many times. We're going to get to maybe 30 schools, maybe 35 schools. I don't know if you could stretch it to 40, who are going to have the money, have the resources to be able to keep up with these other schools and the revenue. You're going to have the rest of these schools that are going to be viewed as junior college, that you're going to take players from them. You might take somebody from Miami of Ohio or Akron, and then you compensate that school for taking their quarterback or their running back or wide receiver. We're just heading, there's too much money involved in this. For years and years and years and years and years, I said, Can we get to four teams? Can we get to a four-team playoff? Oh, my God, no. Nobody wants it. Coaches don't want it. Privately, I remember talking to two prominent coaches, and I said, what's wrong with the four-team playoff? And both said, nothing. I go, well, wait a minute. Who doesn't want this? It was just we were fed this. It was a company line. And then I go, once we get to four, they're going to realize how much money, and then we're going to double it and go to eight. Well, they went to 12. And now all of a sudden it's 12. Look at all the money. Nobody passes on money, especially college athletics, especially college football. And that's what's happening. Now we're going to go to 24. They never regress. They never go, you know what? I think we expanded too much, like March Madness. You know what? 68 seems like too many. No, now we go to 72, 76. That's what's going to continue to happen. You have this money. It's there. Go get it. For, you know, as long as we have something called the NCAA, but that's going to go away, or NCAA is going to govern smaller schools and other sports. That's what's going to happen. College football will certainly be on to its own island. And you're going to have a semi-pro, minor league, triple-A type situation here. And nobody's going to be surprised. The question is, when do we get there? But we're going to get there. And then you're going to have divisions. We'll go.

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1: Poor guy, I'm not a 24 guy. That gap from the conference title games to playoff games, you know, that long gap, and it's just this filler, it'll be gone. There'll be instantaneously, there'll be relevant playoff games, and people will end up liking it.
2: You know, the conference title games, I knew it was a money grab. I got it. But it also impacted teams making the playoffs, chance to play for a national championship. And Paul Feinbaum pointed that out. If there's relegation, okay, that would be fun, but you have to have the money to be able. North Dakota State can't compete with the budget of Ohio State. And if you have relegation, now granted, if you look at the Premier League, not all of those teams have the same wealth. They don't have the same bucket. But that might be something that's fun. If you win, you know, that national championship, you're automatically put in and we, you know, we kick a school out. Yes, Marv.
3: Now, can college football do the same thing that college basketball does? Like when they have the first and second round of the NCAA tournament, they can say this is hosted by the Big Ten Conference and have those first five games at wherever the Big Ten title game was supposed to be, or the SEC title game was supposed to be at Mercedes-Benz.
2: Yeah, I think everything's on the table. I mean, the fact that it's gotten so out of hand that college football is asking Congress to help clean up college football. I mean, you have a town with no speed limits, and now you're asking Congress to help you with implementing speed limits. Let's take a break. We got more phone calls coming up. 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
8: Now, the latest forecast from the WSBT Weather Center.
9: Bright blue skies overhead today. Cooler and less humid with highs near 80. Skies stay clear tonight as we fall to the upper 50s. Staying quiet again tomorrow with sun and clouds mixed. Highs low 80s Thursday. A few showers or storms possible late Friday, but more scattered to widespread rain is expected Saturday. We'll briefly drop to the upper 70s for high Saturday, then return to the low to mid 80s heading into next week. I'm WSBT 22 meteorologist Jessica Burns.

0: I just got this from DraftKings, the NFL Defensive Player of the Year odds. 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Nick Bosa, plus 1300. Aaron Donald, not listed, at least not yet. NFL Offensive Player of the Year odds. Anybody want to guess who has the best odds to win Offensive Player of the Year? Of course, a non-quarterback. Paul?
1: Bijan Robinson?
0: He is second. Marvin?
2: Saquon Barkley.
0: Saquon Barkley is not in the top five. Todd?
3: Jalen Waddle.
0: Jalen Waddle.
3: He's going to have a big year in Denver coming away from Miami.
0: Come on. Can you be objective?
3: I think top 10, Jalen Waddle.
0: You don't get points.
3: It's going to be number 8.
0: All right. You're no fun. You're not.
3: I thought of Josh Allen, but then you said no quarterbacks because that's an MVP award.
0: Jahmyr Gibbs, your favorite. Then Bijan Robinson. Jamar Chase. Puka Nacua. Christian McCaffrey. Interesting. Jahmyr Gibbs. Okay. Yeah, they're all worthy candidates there. Is Puka not getting his contract extended? Feels like that was happening and then not happening. Yeah, Paulie.
1: With Puka's offseason, there was a lot of coverage of different things. You kind of forget he had 129 catches, 1,700 yards last year.
0: What's his contract situation? Because I thought that they were going to give him an extension, and then that kind of quieted down. Dustin in Alabama. Hi, Dustin. What do you have for me today?
4: Dan, my man, it's a great day to be alive. Thank you for taking my call. A quick comment and then a billion-dollar idea. Comment, Saints are going to be phenomenal this year. Y'all just wait and see. Nobody's talking about them. But we got such an easy schedule, and people are going to shuck around and find out with my boy Tyler quarterbacking. My idea, this could be for the pros, for college, for anybody, everybody. They got these quarterbacks mic'd up. They're in the huddle. They're calling plays. So think the red 42, red 42. Instead of that, they're going to say red Doritos 42. We get red Tech Grills on 3 cents. There you go. Product placement, calling the shots. You can mix it all up. They're holding the signs on the side with the products as well. And obviously, they get paid every time.
0: $100 million. There you go. Yeah. Dustin figured it out. Well, there's nothing stopping. I think. Did Ben Roethlisberger have a Budweiser? Did he use that as maybe his audible? Somebody had something where that you could have done product placement. Remember when the Captain Morgan touchdown pose? Remember that happening? Yeah, Paulie.
1: A few years ago, Ben Roethlisberger, a bunch of years ago, used the phrase "dilly dilly" from those Bud Light ads.
0: Okay, yeah,
1: on his audible the next week.
0: Yeah, yeah. All right. It's all coming back to me.
1: Yeah, that's good.
0: Wayne in Maryland. Hi, Wayne.
5: Hi, Dan. First time caller to any show ever. 5'7", 165 pounds. I just wanted to chime in on this waiter thing. I've never heard First Bites either, but that whole check-in thing, and you haven't even taken a bite yet, and they come over and they're, how is everything? So, but the one I get a lot that kind of creeps me a little is they come over and they say, how'd everything come out? So my go-to now is, I'll tell you in 2 or 3 hours.
0: Okay. Thank you, Wayne.
3: Bathroom humor.
0: Wayne hasn't called a show before, but he felt this, you know, the need to call in. Because Todd had a waiter who said, how are first bites?
3: And I really want to say, how are first bites? Is that what you just asked us?
0: It's really hitting home with America. Puka Nacua, final year of a four-year, $4.1 million contract. That's the rookie scale. Projected market value is 4 years, $160 million. That's a bargain, but not much longer. Zach in South Bend. Hi, Zach. What do you have for me?
2: Hey, good morning, Dan. 6'3", Studer. So just a couple of things. I missed the most interesting man in the world, Joey Votto's game on Sunday. I'm wondering if you caught it and how you think he did. And the second thing is, I usually don't snitch, but when I do, it's on Fritzy. He has a plan to sneak some pizza behind your back today. See you guys.
0: Ooh. Did you get narked down?
6: That is just not true. Ray and I in confessional, which is supposed to be a confessional, we hinted at the prospect of, is there something that can be done, which I did not initiate, where like I can somehow get it off camera, a little piece of the chicken parm. But A, I didn't initiate it. B, I have no plans of doing it unless you lift the ban. And C, I don't know how he got such great I-team information, but that's pretty wild that he found out.
0: No, I told you first hour of the show, the way you were acting, no chicken parm pizza.
6: I'm hoping you'll reconsider knowing how much I love anything chicken parm.
0: Give me a reason to reconsider.
6: Because I'm generally a good person. I didn't mean any harm. I mean well. And it's content. And it wasn't anything where I was trying to upset the apple cart or upset you.
0: Yeah, but that's what you're... You say that every day. I'm generally a good person.
6: Yeah.
0: But we're talking about today.
6: I got a little extra hyper and I probably should have settled down a little bit more, which I've been known to do. But I don't think I did anything that egregious where that seems to be a very harsh punishment on the rare occasion that we'd have chicken parm pizza and not be able to have it.
0: Okay. You sounded sincere. You can have chicken parm pizza.
1: Wow.
0: Well, normally Todd directs the blame far away from him. You sounded like you were taking ownership there, and I appreciate that.
6: I am contrite.
0: Okay. Yes, Paul.
1: It did sound like growth from Todd, not pointing fingers, saying, I made a mistake.
0: Yeah. It's really, really, really rare when Paul says, or when Todd says, hey, it's on me.
6: Yeah, as I'm sitting here, I'm very uncomfortable and feeling a little hot flashes
0: are you,
6: in the face.
0: Are you reconsidering?
6: Not reconsidering, but like, you know, that's just not me. I just like to think of all the other options before I have to accept any kind of responsibility.
0: Yes, Marvin.
7: Since Todd's showing growth, can we work on the negative activity? Like just this negative way of thinking all the time. He's a constant cynic.
0: Oh, no, you are. Yes. When we have our morning meeting, there's a lot of eye roll.
6: I think that's a genetic, neurotic, blame my mom kind of thing. We all have to blame our parents every once in a while.
0: Sometimes I don't have the answer to your questions.
6: But I don't sometimes expect you always I don't. Have an answer. Sometimes I had, like earlier in the show, I just wanted your opinion, and you said, I don't know, and it wasn't like a math problem. I just wanted to know your thoughts and opinions, which isn't a formula or an answer.
0: Micah Parsons is currently plus 5,000 for Defensive Player of the Year. He's not going to start the season. Wow. So he is currently tied. This is for Defensive Player of the Year odds. Kyle Hamilton, Devon Witherspoon, Derek Stingley Jr., Christian Gonzalez, Cooper DeJean, Quinion Mitchell, Josh Hines Allen. Wow. Wow. If you're Jerry Jones, you're probably going, whoosh. I have averted a big, big paycheck there. Yes, Dylan.
8: He got killed for that trade when it first happened. I think that might end up aging beautifully, if it hasn't already.
0: I think it has.
8: Yeah.
0: Now, the only reason I had a problem with it is because Jerry could have signed him up for probably $6, $7 million less per year. I think they could have done that. Then it went longer, and then they decided that they were going to pull off this trade. I think it's going to work out well, accidentally, for Dallas. It's like Dak Prescott worked out because they were going to take Connor Cook, the Michigan State quarterback, who I think went to the Raiders the pick before they got Dak Prescott. So you have to have some luck. And look, I like the Cowboys offensively. I hope that Pickens stays on board with that franchise tag, but then he might be like, I'm going to put up numbers, I'm going somewhere, and I'm going to get paid. The defense, I think they've done a really good job. I love Downs. Like, man, when they went and got him, I go, now that's smart, because that guy's going to be a leader. And I just, now granted, I think the Giants will be better, Commander's going to be better, Philadelphia's going to be Philadelphia. I mean, this is a really tough division, but that offense. They just have to not be 31st in, you know, scoring defense. You go top 15, now we can talk. And legitimately talk about the Cowboys. Yes, Dylan.
8: Which of these teams would you bet on? The Cowboys with the Texans defense or the Texans defense with the Cowboys offense? Did I say the same thing?
0: I'm not sure.
1: There was one?
0: So the
8: Cowboys get the Texans defense. So Cowboys offense, Texans defense, or Texans offense, Texans defense. This sounded better in my head.
0: I don't know what you're talking
8: about. I'm trying to flip-flop.
0: So the Cowboys offense with the Texans defense.
8: Yes.
0: Or the Texans defense.
8: This might not
0: with the Cowboys offense?
8: I think it might be the same thing.
1: It's the same thing.
8: I think we need a third team in the mix to make this work.
1: There's only one option to the question. And I love it.
8: It's the perfect question. There's only one answer.
0: I'm going to say yes.
8: Yes. The answer is yes.
0: The answer is yes. Rhett in Washington. Hi, Rhett. What's on your mind?
9: 18-66-290. Hi, Dan. This is my first time calling, and I'm an aspiring person in sports media, and I just wanted to ask, what are the biggest challenges have you had, and how have you overcome them?
0: It's completely different now, Rhett. You know, get a podcast. Do you want to work in local TV? Do you want to go to school for this? There's no exact route. I mean, I have my broadcasting school, and your degree is in sportscasting. We teach you all about this business. Producing, directing, running camera, everything that you need to know. But then you still need luck. And if I was starting out now, I'd have a hard time getting any traction. I was just very lucky. Right place, right time. Now, people will tell you that, right place, right time. But you better be ready when you're in that right place, right time, and you better be, you may not get another chance. But good luck with it. I would go local and see if I could get something that I can show somebody, or you can listen to, you know, something. Because somebody's going to go, well, you have TV experience? No. Do you have radio experience? No. You're going to have a real hard time getting a job. Or, you know, getting another job in the business. It's really, really, it's the most competitive job field in America. Because everybody thinks they could do it or wants to do it. Jeff in Ohio. Hi, Jeff. What do you have for me today?
10: Hey, Dan.
0: Hey, Jeff.
10: O-H-I-O. There you go. I have a very quick, horrifying, but very, very comedic scenario for you. You've seen the movie What About Bob?
0: Yes.
10: So you're going to retire and you play the part of Dr. Leo Marvin and Todd is Bob.
0: So Richard Dreyfuss is the doctor. Bill Murray is the guy who won't leave him. So you're saying that Todd is going to be bothering me, following me, stalking me the rest of my life.
10: You got it. You go to walk the dogs and you open the front door and there's Todd. Hey, going to go walk your dogs?
0: All right.
6: It's not that far-fetched.
0: No. That's not going to happen.
6: Would you get a restraining order, I guess? What would you do?
0: No.
6: Would you embrace it? Oh, there he is again.
0: No. I would just say, you know, you can put me on your email chain or text.
8: Ooh, I don't know if you want that.
0: No, in retirement? No, I'd be okay. I don't want individual emails or text from you, but the group, I'd be mildly entertained by that.
6: I'd ring the doorbell and say, no. What do you think about Joel Embiid Thursday at 10:20? Just let's start throwing out guest ideas at the front door.
0: How about we take a break? Last call for phone calls, what we learned. The pizza is ready, including the chicken parm pizza. If you're watching on Peacock, come on out to the Rec Tech Grills.

0: 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Well, it's not. 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Right, Todd? 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
10: 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Today, the Cubs try to even the series in Game 2 against the Lake County Captains. the High A affiliate of the Cleveland Guardians. Good afternoon, everybody. Good morning for now. We'll start in the afternoon. My name's Tyler Reedy. Glad you could spend part of your Wednesday with us on Sports Radio WSBT. Cubs and Captains played a slugfest in Game 1 last night. And much like today, a strong wind blowing out to right field really inflated the power numbers for yesterday's ballgame. Cubs hit 2 home runs, Captains hit 3, and Lake County ended up prevailing by a score of 7-5. It was an early start for the Captains against Mason McGuire, the number 19 Chicago Cubs prospect last night. McGuire had a rare start where he was bitten by the long ball. He entered the game last night without a home run allowed in 26 high A innings pitched. He gave up 3 last night while being Francisco with a 3-run shot in the first. Yunaker Caceres, a solo blast in the third, and then a 2-run home run from Esteban Gonzalez in the fourth inning. McGuire also walked 4 during his start, so walks and home runs, the two things McGuire has completely avoided since becoming a South Bend Cub, really gave him problems last night. He gave up 6 runs in 3 innings and a third. Cubs kept it close, though. Cade Snell hit his first home run since May 3rd, a long 2-run shot, the longest of the 5 total home runs hit last night. A 2-run blast in the fourth inning, his third of the year. Logan Poteet also went yard, going opposite way down the right field line for a solo shot in the eighth inning, but Cubs missed some big opportunities. They were 1-for-11 with runners in scoring position last night, leaving the bases loaded with Angel Cepeda at the plate in the seventh inning. Captains go on to win 7-5 as Logan McGuire picked up the save with a scoreless top of the ninth inning. So the Cubs check in 56-37 overall. They are 17-14 in the second half, still 3 games back of Beloit. In the West Division second half standings, Lake County has closed within a game and a half of Great Lakes for first place in the East. Captains are 53-40 overall. They are 16-13 in second half play. Coming up next, we'll get you the starting lineups and starting pitching matchup for Game 2 on Sports Radio WSBT.
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0: Welcome back to East Lake, 15 minutes away from our scheduled time of 12.05 p.m. as the Cubs head into game number two against the Lake County Cavaliers. 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For the Cubs, center first-year skipper Daniel Wasinger. The center fielder, Kane Kepley, leads off. Batting second, designated hitter Josiah Hartshorn. Hitting third at second base, Jose Escobar. Batting fourth, shortstop Angel Cepeda. In the five hole, left fielder Cade Snell. Batting sixth, the third baseman Michael Hallquist. Batting seventh at first base, Michael Carrico. In the eight hole, making his return to the South Bend Cubs, right fielder Gary Lubo. And batting ninth, the catcher Justin Stransky. Again, for the Cubs, it's Kepley, Hartshorn, Escobar, Cepeda, Snell, Hallquist, Carrico, Lubo, and Stransky. One switch hitter, four righties, and four left-handed bats. Meanwhile, for Lake County, under skipper Omar Santos, the designated hitter Jonah Advincula leads off. Batting second, left fielder, number six Guardians prospect, Unaker Caceres. Hitting third in center field, number 11 Cleveland prospect, Jace Laviolette. Batting fourth, first baseman Anthony Martinez. In the five hole, number 13 Guardians prospect, shortstop Wellbeing Francisco. Batting sixth, the third baseman Jeffrey Mercedes. Seventh, the right fielder Esteban Gonzalez. Hitting eighth, second baseman Garrett Howe. And batting ninth, the catcher Logan Clark. Again, for the captains, Advincula, Caceres, Laviolette, Martinez, Francisco, Mercedes, Gonzalez, Howe, and Clark. Six left-handed hitters, two switch hitters, and one right-handed bat for the captains, who had all lefties with their switch hitters last night. Starting pitching matchup features a right-hander for the Cubs, left-hander for Lake County. For South Bend, it's the number 16 Chicago Cubs prospect, 21-year-old Justin Florentino, making his 13th start of the season, number 12 in high A. Florentino with South Bend since he debuted on May 10th has gone 0-4 with a 5.02 ERA. High strikeout numbers, though, 49 of those across 37 innings and two-thirds. Florentino started last Tuesday's series opener against Wisconsin, allowing two runs in four innings while walking one and striking out seven. The seven strikeouts matched a season high. And Florentino has been excellent across his last five starts, going back to June 18th, the final day of the first half. ERA of 3.00 on the nose, 32 strikeouts with only nine hits and eight walks in 21 innings. So he's looking to keep the good things rolling here today against Lake County. First career outing against the captains for Florentino. His opponent makes his high A debut today. It's left-hander Nelson Keljo, 6'4", 228-pounder out of Oregon State University, sixth-round pick last year. Keljo, the 22-year-old, has made 15 starts this year with Hill City, the Carolina League single-A affiliate of the Cleveland Guardians, going 0-5 with a 4.84 ERA. Big strikeout numbers, though, for Keljo, 80 of those in 57 innings and two-thirds. He made his final single-A start on Wednesday of last week and pitched well, five innings, one run allowed with five strikeouts in a no decision against the Delmarva Shorebirds. That's the longest Keljo has pitched in a start this year, five innings. He'll make his Midwest League and high-A debut against Florentino and the Cubs here today. Coming up next, we'll wrap up the pregame show with your injury report and out-of-town scoreboard update on Sports Radio WSBT.
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0: 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Before we get there, here's your injury report. It's presented by South Bend Orthopedics. As the Cubs still have three on the injured list, the 7-8 injured list, Ty Salvezine, Christian Olivo on the IL for South Bend, along with Leonel Espinoza. 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Checking first on Midwest League results from last night. Wisconsin playing at home takes down Lansing 7-2. West Michigan, a shutout of Beloit, 4-0 Whitecaps win at home. Fort Wayne goes on the road and beats Great Lakes 5-2 to start off that series. Alex McCoy hit a two-run homer in the first inning for the Tin Caps in that game. And Quad Cities scored 5 in the 6th and 4 in the 8th to erase a 5-0 deficit against Dayton and win 12-5 at home. River Bandits out-hit the Dragons 16-4. Extra inning ball game in Cedar Rapids. It goes the way of the Peoria Chiefs, who win 8-6 against the Colonels in 10. Today in the Midwest League. Waiting for the scores to load here. While we do, let's take a look at the Chicago Cubs organization with what's going on today in the Cubs org. We've got another day game with AAA Iowa. Cubs get started at 1:08 p.m. Eastern Time, hosting the Scranton Wilkes-Barre Rail Riders, the Yankees AAA affiliate. AA Knoxville plays at 7 p.m. Eastern Time, hosting Pensacola. And then Single A Myrtle Beach, 7:05 Eastern start at home against Charleston. All right, let's try it again with action today in the Midwest League. We do have one other day game. Peoria and Cedar Rapids will start an hour after us at 1:05 p.m. Eastern Time. Colonels always host their day games on Wednesday afternoons, always host day games on Wednesday. Night games, Beloit at West Michigan, 6:35 Eastern. Fort Wayne at Great Lakes, 7:05 Eastern. Dayton at Quad City, 7:30. And then Lansing at Wisconsin for the final game at 7:40 p.m. Eastern Time. Last night, within the Chicago Cubs organization, the Big League Cubs thumped the St. Louis Cardinals 10-2. Chicago improves to 61-46. They have won back-to-back games to start that series in St. Louis. Cubs scored 7 runs in the first 2 innings. A 5-run top of the second against Cardinal starter Michael McGreevy got them out on the right foot. And the Cubs go on to win by 8 runs. Seiya Suzuki, 3-for-5 with a double and 2 RBI. Alex Friedman, 3-for-5 with a double. Ian Happ drove in 2. Nico Horner drove in 2. Pedro Ramirez had a 3-hit game with a double and an RBI. Colin Ray turns in a quality start for the Cubs. He improves to 8-7 with 6 innings of 1-run ball. Cubs are back in action tonight. Game 3 of the 4-game series against St. Louis. 7:45 p.m. Eastern Time, first pitch between the Cubbies and the Redbirds from Busch Stadium. Within the minor leagues, AAA Iowa last night lost at home 6-3 against the Grand Wilkes-Barre Rail Riders. AA Knoxville, a 3-2 loss at home against Pensacola. Christian Hernandez, the former South Bend Cub, traded to Miami in the offseason, hit a home run for Pensacola in that ballgame. And then Single A Myrtle Beach also lost 6-2 against Charleston, so outside of the Chicago Cubs. Tough day around the org last night. In the Arizona Complex League, no games last night. Dominican Summer League Cubs were in action, and they split. Cubs Blue defeated the Pirates Black Squad 8-5, and then Cubs Red, an 8-7 loss against Arizona Black down in the DSL. And here in Eastlake, the Cubs and Captains closing in on their second game of the series. Again, Lake County, a 7-5 victory in last night's ball game. Captains hit 3 home runs, the Cubs hit 2, and it was a 3-run bottom of the first inning that really made the difference and forced the Cubs into an uphill climb the rest of the way. We'll see if they can get off to a better start today with Justin Florentino, the top pitching prospect on this South Bend roster, making the start this afternoon. Cubs will be in their road gray uniforms with the red caps, the interlocking SB blue logo on the front of the hat. Gray jerseys with blue arm sleeves and blue numbers on the back and red trim. South Bend spelled out in cursive lettering across the front. Gray pants for the Cubs. Lake County, meanwhile, in their same uniforms we saw last night. A home whites for Lake County. Black caps. Navy blue numbers on the back with some gold-yellow trim. Captain spelled out across the front of the jersey with the captain's head logo down toward the left upon the front of the jersey. White pants for the captains who are just taking the field now. Again, lineups for this afternoon. The Cubs with Kepley in center. Hartshorn, the designated hitter. Escobar at second. Cepeda at short. Snell in left field. Hallquist in third base. Carrico at first base. Lubo in right field. And Stransky catching it. Then for the captains, Advíncula, the designated hitter. Caceres, the left fielder. Laviolette, the center fielder. Martinez at first base. Francisco, the shortstop. Mercedes, the third baseman. Gonzalez in right field. Howe at second base. And Clark catching with Justin Florentino catching for the Cubs against Nelson Caljo of Lake County in his Midwest League and High A debut. Cubs again 56-37 overall, 17-14 in the second half. Lake County 53-40 for the full year. Captains are 16-13 in half number two. 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
0: Welcome to South Bend Cubs baseball from Classic Auto Group Park in East Lake, Ohio. Today, game two, series between South Bend Cubs and the Lake County Captains, the High A affiliate of the Cleveland Guardians. My name is Tyler Reedy. Glad you're with us this afternoon. 12:05 start today as the Cubs try and level the series against Lake County. The Captains were 7-5 winners last night. And the opening ball game, Lake County had three home runs. The Cubs hit two, and Again, today that wind is blowing out toward the right field corner. It is a beautiful day, a lot more sunshine, not a cloud in sight, at least moving our way, as it is 73 degrees, sunny skies, 15 mile an hour wind blowing off the lake toward the right field corner. Nelson Calgel throwing his warm-up pitches on the Lake County left-hander, makes his high A debut. Oregon State draft pick last year. He'll face Kane Kempley, Josiah Hartshorn, and Jose Escobar out of the game. As the Cubs, who gave up three runs in the first inning yesterday, look for a better start. They're in their road grays with the blue batting helmets, blue arm sleeves, blue numbers on the back, stealth ends spelled out across the front. Captains in their home whites with the black caps, captain spelled out across the front of the jersey with blue numbers and gold trim on the back. First pitch to Kepley, left on left. And Kane whacks it up in the air behind the plate, foul, strike one. We're underway at 12.05 p.m., right on time. And Kane Kepley looking to extend his 13-game on-base streak. He did that in the first inning last night. Here's the 0-1. Kane looks at a strike over the outside corner. It's 0-2. Breaking ball there from Nelson Calgel. Kane Kempley coming off a two-hit performance. He singled in the first and ninth innings last night. O-2 from Calgel. Low one outside. One ball and two strikes. This left-hander works a three-pitch mix. Fastball, slider, and changeup. He was a sixth-round pick out of Oregon State last year, originally from the Portland, Oregon area. His 1-2 pitch swerves outside on Kepley. Two balls and two strikes. Kane this year in 88 games hitting .257. Five home runs, 47 RBI, 48 steals, 99 runs. The 2-2, he taps it back foul off the netting. Still two balls and two strikes on Kepley. He's already set the South Bend Cubs single season records, which date back to 2015 for runs and walks in a single season, 99 and 87 in those two categories respectively for Kepley. He is four away from matching Christian Hernandez's stolen base record set last year at 52. Here comes another 2-2 from Calgel. And Kepley waves and misses, tough slider down, and Kane couldn't reach down for it. Strikeout, and first high A bat for Nelson Calgel. And he'll face Josiah Hartshorn, a switch hitter in a left-on-right matchup. Calgel, as mentioned in the pregame, had lofty strikeout numbers in the Carolina League. 80 and just over 57 innings of work. Here's the first pitch to Hartshorn. That fades outside, fastball, 1-0 count. Calgel, at the time of his promotion yesterday, he ranked second among Carolina League pitchers with at least 50 innings this year and strikeouts per nine innings. As Hartshorn looks at another ball, 2-0 count. About 12.5 Ks per nine for Calgel. As he steps into his 2-0 pitch, and Hartshorn checks, and a pitch in for a strike anyway, 2-1. Calgel works off the third base side of the rubber. His opponent, Hartshorn, drove in a run last night, the 2-1. In there at the knees, 2-2. And the catcher, Logan Clark, did not realize that was only strike two. He winged the ball over to his first baseman, Anthony Martinez, and put the index finger and pinky finger in the air to signal two outs, but that was two strikes instead. Here is the 2-2 to Hartshorn, and he flies it off foul right side. Josiah in 50 games as a South Bend Cub, now hitting .279 OPS, just a hair below 900. 11 home runs, 52 RBI. He has 16 and 77 for the full year. Another 2-2. Hartshorn got jammed and fouls it back right side again. Oh, Pretty similarly sized crowd to what we had last night for this 12.05 p.m. first pitch. Another one into Hartshorn, and he rolls it hard, foul outside the third base bag. Still 2-2. There will be an eighth pitch in the at-bat. Cubs had a good chance to score in the first inning last night. Kane Kepley got to third base with one out after his leadoff single, but South Bend left him there and then gave three runs on the well-beaten Francisco home run in the bottom of the first. Another 2-2, kicks away low and inside from the catcher, Clark. Just missed the feet, Hartshorn, full count. Captains defensively today have Clark catching Kelgio. Third to first on the infield, it's Mercedes, Francisca, Howe, and Martinez. Left to right in outfield, Caceres, Laviolette, and Gonzalez. The payoff pitch, Hartshorn looks at ball four low and inside. That is a nine-pitch walk. Well earned for the top Cubs prospects. And a best one walk. 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On to Jose Escobar, who was on twice last night. First pitch left on left in there for strike. Escobar playing second base today. We have not seen much of him there, at least since he became a South Bend Cub during the final week of May. Kelgio tosses over softly to first, and Hartshorn with nine steals on the air is back standing. This is only the second time since May 30th. Jose Escobar has played second base. And again, Hartshorn grabs the attention of Kelgio, who throws over. 0-1 on Escobar. Second base was his primary position throughout the month of May with Myrtle Beach. Here's the 0-1, and it's high and outside. One ball, one strike. But he has played almost exclusively left field as a South Bend Cub. 47th game with South Bend today for Escobar. He has hit 335 in high A. Here's the pitch, and he bats it foul off the front of the Cubs' dugout. 1-2. Four home runs, 37 RBI for Escobar. He still leads the Midwest League in base hits since he debuted on May 28th, 57 of those. Hartshorn at first, one out. And there's a third throw over. That should give Hartshorn second automatically, and it does. Three disengagements from Nelson Kelgio. Either he thought for sure he could get Hartshorn with that last one, or he didn't realize he was on number three, but you are allowed two free throws over. And once you make that third, you've got to retire the runner. Otherwise, he takes second automatically. So credit Hartshorn for willing his way to second. And now the 1-2. Escobar foul tips accidentally a pitch up and in, and it winds up in the mid of Logan Clark, the catcher, for a strikeout. So Escobar did not make a swing at that. Had he missed the ball, there would have been an appeal. And they surely would have said no swing, but he happened to clip the baseball, and that's a foul ball regardless of whether you go around. And on two strikes, it ends up in the catcher's mitt, so strike three on a foul tip. Two down for Angel Cepeda, the shortstop. First pitch. Low one outside, left on right for ball one. Hartshorn at second with two outs. Cepeda was 0 for 4 in last night's ballgame. Struck out a couple times with runners in scoring position. So he would like some retribution here. Hartshorn again shimmies off of second. The 1-0. Cepeda fouls right back. Angel hitting 250 in 36 games as a South Bend Cub this year. Two home runs and 23 RBI. He missed all of May and the first half of June, along with much of April due to an injury early in the season, but he has been an everyday guy at shortstop in the second half. 1-1 on the way, and it's high and inside. Close fastball, 2-1. Top of the first inning, two outs, no score. Josiah Hartshorn at second, he walked. Angel Cepeda trying to get him home to start the day. The 2-2. Cepeda lashes it back foul above the screen. Should say that was the 2-1 pitch. Now it's 2-2. Cepeda, as always, has those bright red batting gloves, long blue arm sleeves on today. He's ready for the 2-2 pitch. Kelgio delivers, and Cepeda waves through a high fastball for strike three. Kelgio strikes out three in his first high A inning. And the Cubs leave Hart showing at second base. Justin Florentino, the top pitching prospect on the South Bend staff, takes the mound when we return on Sports Radio WSBT.
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1: Fourth of the year for Advincula. The first one he has hit with Lake County. And the captain's two pitches into the ball game, lead 1-0. That's easily the longest home run the captains have hit in this series as Unaker Caceres waves and misses, strike one. He homered last night for Lake County, solo shot in the third inning. And the 0-1. Caceres sprays it up in the air, third base side foul territory. A lot of room for Hallquist, but it lands in the front row. 0-2. Cubs defensively today have Snell in left, Kepley in center, Lubo in right, Hallquist at third, Cepeda at short, Escobar at second, Carrico at first, and Stransky catching Florentino. 0-2 from Jostin. Wave and a miss. Frisbee slider got him down and in. And that's the best way you can bounce back from a long early home run. Florentino picks up a United Federal Credit Union strikeout. And that brings up Jace LaViolette, the center fielder. First pitch right on left. Outside, ball one. LaViolette, the Lake County leader, and one of the Midwest League leaders with 16 home runs on the air. He was first-round pick out of A&M as he takes outside, two balls and no strikes. LaViolette taken 27th overall last summer. He has hit 231 with 61 RBI in 76 games. The 2-0 clips the outside corner. Good backdoor slider from Florentino. It's 2-1. LaViolette struggled last night. He was 0 for 4 with 3 strikeouts. The 2-1. Another tough breaking ball. Swerves over the plate down in the zone. Called a strike, 2-2. Jace LaViolette, a big man, 6'6", the 2-2. He swings and foul tips into Stransky's mitt for strike 3. Back-to-back K's for Florentino, who has been unfazed by the Advincula leadoff homer. And now it's Anthony Martinez, the first baseman, sporting a 7-game hit streak. Here comes the first pitch, right on left. And Martinez looks at a slider low, ball one. Florentino had some issues there with the traction of his cleats. He stumbled a little bit, coming back toward the rubber after his dismount. Now he steps into his 1-0. Martinez lines it softly over Florentino's head, knocks him down. Shortstop Cepeda makes the play in shallow center on the broken bat. Jostin's just fine. He retires 3 in a row after giving up the home run. And the captains lead 1-0. Headed to the second on Sports Radio WSBT.
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0: 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Good day to grab some Pegs this morning and then catch some early afternoon South Bend Cubs baseball. Cubs trail 1-0. First pitch to Cade Snell, misses outside, ball one. Lake County, a solo home run from Jonah Advincula in the bottom of the first. Here comes the 1-0 to Snell. Outside corner for strike. Called by Reginald Webb, 1-1. Nelson Kelgio back to work for Lake County. He struck out three in his first inning, the 1-1. Snell sprays it off foul left side, 1-2. Kelgio had to throw 24 pitches in that three strikeout first. He walked Josiah Hart showing on 9 pitches during that inning. So that forced things to go a bit longer. The 1-2. Snell leaves it outside. 2 balls and 2 strikes. Snell was your Pegs player of the game last night. 2-for-4 with a long 2-run home run to right field. His first long ball since May 3rd. Cade hitting 240 in 47 games. 3 home runs, 38 RBI. The 2-2. Fastball high. Full count. Hallquist and Carrico also due up for the Cubs here in the second. Kelgio on another long count, deals the 3-2, and Snell takes it outside. A sweeping slider for ball four. And the Cubs looking to answer the Lake County home run, have a leadoff walk in the second. Another best one walk for Cade Snell. On to Michael Hallquist. First pitch left on right, and he waves through it, strike one. 6-game on base streak, 4-game hit streak now for Hallquist, who was at the bottom of the order last night, batting 6 today. Hallquist 1-for-4 with an RBI double in the series opener. And the 0-1, he takes it high outside, 1-ball, 1-strike. Hallquist signed out of independent ball just under a month ago, plays his 20th game as a South Bend Cub today. He's hit 224 with 2 home runs, 11 RBI, the 1-1. Misses high, 2 balls and a strike. Cubs have really been working the count against Nelson Kelgio out of the gate. As he sets up the stomach and releases his 2-1, Hallquist swings through it. Elevated fastball, and it's 2-2. Snell at first, nobody out. Cubs behind 1-0 on the long leadoff home run by Jonah Vicula. Here comes the 2-2. Hallquist waves and misses for strike three. 4 outs, all strikeouts for Nelson Kelgio. And now Michael Carrico, another left-on-left matchup. Well, Snell at first base and 1 down. So the very early returns, the high strikeout rate has continued into high A for Nelson Kelgio. Midwest League debut start today for him. Here's the first pitch. Carrico takes it inside, ball one. 5-game on base streak for Michael Carrico, who walked a couple times and came around to score last night. The 1-0, this is the outside corner. 2 balls and no strikes on Carrico. Just like Mike Hallquist, he debuted just a little bit under a month ago. Pulled up from Myrtle Beach in late June. And the 2-0 takes it high, 3 balls and no strikes. And no matter what level he has played at, Carrico has always worked a lot of walks. Ready for the 3-0 pitch, and it's outside. Speaking of walks, there's one right there for Carrico. 2 of the first 3 Cubs have walked here in the second inning. Snell will be at second, Carrico at first. And 1 gone for Gary Lubo.
1: Now I'm hitting the England Bear Batter, number 19, my favorite. There you go.
0: Captains will have a brief conference on the mound before Lubo's first Midwest League at bat in 3 months. Lake County pitching coach Shane McCarthy out to the mound, along with the catcher Logan Clark, as Nelson Keljo has walked three in his first two innings, but he has struck out the other four. It has been all walks and strikeouts so far. First pitch to Lubo, left on right. And Gary pops it back foul for a strike. Gary Lubo began the year as a South Bend Cub, played four games with South Bend in late April, and was 2-for-12 with a home run hit in Dayton April 25th. He's played his last 38 games with Myrtle Beach. Ball one on the way. Lubo takes one just high, 1-1. With the Pelicans, Lubo hit for plenty of extra base power, 8 doubles, 6 home runs, 23 RBI. Just a 189 average, though. Next pitch is fouled back, and it's 1-2 against the Cub right fielder. Lubo, a big imposing figure in the right-handed batter's box. He's got some mint green batting gloves on. The 1-2, Lubo pulls it hard foul down the third base. Cubs development coach Max Anastasio coaching third as usual.
2: Everybody, that's your name.

0: Marcel at second, Carrico at first.
1: Both of them walked.
0: One out the top of the second, and in comes Trail Lake County. 1-0. Long set from Caljo. He stares at second and deals. And it's on the inside corner. Strike three called. Fastball pinpoints the edge of the zone. And the home plate umpire, Reginald Webb, has one of those ripper type of strike three calls. Forget the first name of the major league umpire, but I know his last name is Ripperger. And his motion when he calls strike three is to slam down with his fist as Justin Stransky takes a strike. It's almost as if he's driving a knife down or something to a table. And that's what Reginald Webb does for his strike three call. He just rung up Lubo. Caljo has five strikeouts as he faces Stransky. Here's the 0-1. Check swing, and he goes too far on a pitch up. 0-2. Mark Ripperger is his name. Major league umpire since 2010. All in two on Justin Stransky with runners at first and second and two gone. Here's the pitch. Inside, belt high, it's 1-2. Stransky played a big role in the second half of the Cubs' most recent series against Wisconsin. Walk-off single in the 11th inning on Friday. Big two-run home run to cap off the week on Sunday, his fifth of the year. 1-2 pitch. Stransky swings and misses, and what a weird start for Nelson Caljo. He has struck out six and walked three in two innings, and most importantly, he has put up zeros. It's 1-0 Lake County halfway through the second on Sports Radio WSBT.
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0: Nothing, Captains, as we're into the bottom of the second inning. Leadoff home run by Jonah Advincula has opened the scoring. Lake County scoring in the first for the second consecutive game to start the week. Here's Walbin Francisco, who homered in the first last night. And he takes a big bending slider from Florentino for strike one. Eight game on base streak for Francisco. Here's the 0-1. Rolls it over off the end of the bat to second. Jose Escobar makes the play with an accurate throw to first. Four in a row retired for Florentino, all quite quickly since he gave up that leadoff homer. These two starting pitchers have got some interesting dynamics between them. Florentino is the guy who has given up the run. Caljo has pitched scoreless baseball so far as Florentino fires in strike one on Jeffrey Mercedes, another switch hitter. But Florentino has only thrown 14 pitches to get his first four outs. Caljo has thrown 48 to get his first six. And here's another quick out. Grounder to Escobar. Two pitch rollout again. As Mercedes is out on the 4-3. five in a row set down by Florentino since the home. He'll face the right fielder Esteban Gonzalez, who was the third captain to homer in last night's game. First pitch just misses the outside corner. Ball one. Florentino, it seems, in the early going has done well to keep that slider down and on the outside part of the zone to these left-handed hitters. 1-0. Tied him up, swing and a miss inside. And it's 1-1 on Gonzalez, the third-year Lake County captain, who has played 76 games this year. The 1-1 takes low. Two balls and a strike. Gonzalez, 12 home runs, 35 RBI, 231 average. Was on base all four times up there last night. The 2-1 swerves way outside, and it's 3-1. Gonzalez walked two times. He singled. He had a two-run home run. He stole second. He scored two runs. No doubt he was the player of the game for Lake County, and now he might add on. Line drive right center field beyond the reach of Lubo, up against the wall in the alley. Gonzalez into second. He's got himself a two-out double. Five times out there, five times on base for him in this series. And the captains will have a man in scoring position with two gone for Garrett Howell. Now a second-year captain making his series debut. 11th round pick 2 years ago out of Samford University in Alabama. First pitch right on left. Misses outside as Florentino works from the stretch for the first time today. 39 games played for Howe this year, all with Lake County. He's hit 189 with one home run, 15 RBI. The 1-0. He launches it to left field off the end of the bat. Wind will keep it in the park as Cade Snell tracks it down at the edge of the warning track. Florentino works around the two-out Gonzalez double, and he keeps the Cubs behind 1-0 at the end of two on Sports Radio WSBT.
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0: into the third and in from Classic Auto Group Park in Eastlake. The Cubs trail the Lake County Captains 1-0. Captains were 7-5 winners last night. They have hit 4 home runs in the first 10 innings. They've come up to the plate in this series. 3 last night, 1 in the first inning today. Top of the Cubs order will bat against Nelson Caljo in the third, beginning with Kane Kepley. There's the first pitch left on left. Kepley takes low for ball one. He struck out his first time up against Nelson Caljo. 1-0 pitch is in there for a strike on the outside corner, 1-1. Caljo has struck out 6 and walked 3. He has not gotten anything put in play against him. First time through the order. 3 walks, 6 strikeouts. The 1-1. Finally, Kepley puts it in play. A high fly ball to shallow right. Esteban Gonzalez comes in to make the catch. 1 down. Josiah Hart showing the designated hitter who walked on 9 pitches in the first. Nelson Caljo, the Lake County starter, was part of a College World Series run last year with Oregon State. As he'll deal the first pitch left on right. Hartshaw and grounds it on 1 bounce to short. Welbein Francisca steps into a strong throw. It's a bit low, but handled by Anthony Martinez for the second out. Caljo pitched to an ERA just above 4 with the Beavers last year. Was mostly a starting pitcher. Covered 58 innings in a third. Beavers hosted and beat Florida State in the Super Regional to get to Omaha. As Jose Escobar steps in for the second time. First pitch left on left, and he pops it back up foul. Escobar was the second man to strike out against Caljo in the first. As he steps into his 0-1 pitch, and Escobar takes it low. 1 ball and 1 strike. 1-0 lead for Lake County. 2 outs, top of the third inning. Caljo looking for his first quick inning of the day. His 1-1. Escobar leaves it outside, 2-1. The left-hander had to throw 24 pitches in both the first and the second inning, as he has walked 3 and struck out 6 so far. 2-1 coming. Escobar cuts and foul tips. 2-2. Caljo fires his 2-strike pitch, and Escobar whacks it up the middle for a base hit to center. He barely cleared the leap of the shortstop, Francisco, who had time to line it up. But it is a well-struck base hit for Escobar. First hit of the game for the Cubs. And a 2-out base runner for Angel Cepeda. As Escobar has his league-leading 58th hit since his May 28th Midwest League debut. First pitch to Cepeda, left on right. He takes off the outside corner, ball one. Angel struck out swinging with Josiah Hart showing at second to end the top of the first. Caljo from the stretch throws over at first, and Escobar was back standing on the bag before he released the baseball. Caljo has already given up a free 90 feet by using up his disengagements today. That was with Hart showing in the first. 1-0 pitch. Cepeda looks at a pitch up and inside, 2-0. Escobar profiles pretty similarly to Hartshorn as far as his threat to take off. He has stolen 7 times in 10 attempts this year. 2-0 to Cepeda. And he leans away from a pitch down and inside. 3 balls and no strikes. Command continues to come and go for Nelson Caljo. He's in danger of putting 2 Cubs aboard with 2 out for Cade Snell. His 3-0. Cepeda shows bunt and takes a strike. It's 3-1. Can't say for sure whether Angel wanted to legitimately put one down there if he was just making an effort to getting ahead of Keljo, knowing that he would be taking on 3-0. He fouls the next one back. And it's a full count. Escobar will get a head start from first. Kane Snell on deck should the inning continue. Cepeda waves the bat over the top of home plate. He's ready, so is Keljo, who throws over to first. Escobar back standing again. The 3-2. High and outside, ball four. And that's the fourth walk issued in the first three innings by Nelson Keljo. He missed with a fastball. And Cepeda has a best one walk. Solmans and Monteiths are proud partners of Best One. 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So the Cubs are now 1-for-15 with runners in scoring position in the first game and a third of this series. Here's another chance for Cade Snell. First pitch left on left, and he looks at the pitch just inside. Didn't miss by much. Ball one. Cubs went 1-for-11 in these situations last night. They're 0-for-4 so far today. Had two chances in both the first and the second inning. The 1-0. Snell cuts and foul tips into the mitt of Clark, the catcher. It's 1-1. Escobar at second. He singled. Cepeda at first. He walked. Here comes the 1-2. Snell, was he clipped by that inside fastball? He was near the hand, and doesn't look like he's in any sort of discomfort, although a bit frustrated about where that pitch came in. Snell will take first. Cubs will have the bases loaded for Michael Hallquist. Here is a second visit from the Lake County pitching coach Shane McCarthy, as well as the catcher Clark. Very weird high A debut so far for Nelson Keljo. First time through the order, he didn't give up a run, but threw 24 pitches in both the first and the second inning. He struck out 6 and walked 3 his first time through. And now here in the third, he got his first 2 outs in play on just 4 total pitches. But since he has got a single walk hit by pitch, and it'll work from the windup on Hallquist. First pitch left on right. And Hallquist swings through it for strike one. This would be a nice time for one of those Hallquist extra base hits. He already has 9 of them in 19 South Bend games, but he cuts and misses through another high offering. And just like that, it's 0-2. Hallquist struck out swinging his first time up against Keljo in the second. Escobar at third, Cepeda at second, Snell at first. Keljo eyeing his 7th strikeout. He brings the glove up, steps, and delivers. Hallquist swings through it for strike three. 7 Ks for Nelson Keljo in his first 3 innings. And again, he leaves multiple runners on. Cubs have already stranded 6. Now they have gone 1-for-16 with runners in scoring position so far in the series. It's 1-0 Captains on Sports Radio WSBT.
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0: Bottom of the third inning. Lake County leads South Bend 1-0 in game two of the series. First pitch to Logan Clark is just outside. Ball one. He is the final man to face Justin Florentino. First time through the order. And the 1-0 pitch. Low and outside. Two balls and no strikes. Difference in this game so far, a leadoff home run on the second pitch thrown by Florentino. Jonah Advincula hit it in the first inning. Here's the 2-0. Inside on Clark. Three balls, no strikes against the nine-hole man. Clark making his series debut. He's played 28 games, hitting 175 with one home run, 10 RBI. The 3-0. Florentino walked him. Miss inside. So that's the first walk issued by Florentino. His opponent, Nelson Keljo, has walked four in three innings. Now the captains turn the lineup card over. Here's the guy who hit the mammoth home run in the first inning, Jonah Advincula. Long shot that landed on the rooftop beyond right field, over by where the Cubs clubhouse is. Here's the first pitch from the stretch. And Florentino just misses low, ball one. Not a bad spot for his slider, but didn't get the call nor swing. Here's the 1-0. Advincula takes a pitch on the inner half. That's called a strike. 1-1 with Clark at first and nobody out. Justin Florentino has kept the pitch count far more manageable than his Lake County counterpart. 23 pitches through two innings, the 1-1. Just outside. Two balls and a strike. Nelson Keljo, the Lake County starter, has thrown at least 20 pitches in all three of his innings, and so the captains have got their bullpen active. 2-1 on the way. Advincula grounds it sharply foul down the first base side. Captain's bullpen protector makes the play. That's Luis Flores making sure that the relief pitcher and the bullpen catcher are not struck by any foul balls. 2-2 on the way. Advincula reads a breaking ball low, full count. Cubs have already left six on base. They had the bases loaded for Michael Hallquist in the top of the third, but he went down swinging on three pitches. Florentino ready with his full count pitch to Advincula. And Advincula laces it back foul. Clark takes a small lead at first. Here's another payoff. And it's just slow. Fastball from Florentino. Did not get the call. It did seem to miss just beneath the knees. And Jostin has walked two in a row to open up his bottom of the third. His battery mate Justin Stransky will take a brief timeout, visit with him on the hill. Yudenker Caceres, the number six Cleveland prospect, will be the hitter. He struck out on three pitches his first time up. And it looks like he's gotten the letter C back on his jersey. It looked like last night he was missing the first C in Caceres on the back of his home white jersey, but all of the letters are present this afternoon. Florentino with two aboard, pitches right to left, and Caceres waves and misses at a slow breaker down and in for strike one. Clark at second, Advincula at first. Lead runner does not have good speed. Here comes the 0-1. well outside. Florentino continues to throw that slider. He's had plenty of confidence in that pitch, even with all of the left-handed bats in this Lake County order. Typically, that pitch will work best for him right on right, but it's got so much motion and so hard to pick up that he can throw it whenever he wants. The 1-1. Fastball looped down the infield to third base. Hallquist almost let it drop intentionally, it looked like, but made the catch very low toward the dirt. Infield fly probably would have been called there. I did not see it, but with the two runners aboard and that ball, a pop-up, albeit a low one, that would have been the call to make. Make sure Hallquist couldn't gimmick his way into a double play. Jace Laviolette, the hitter. First pitch right on left. He takes low and outside, ball one. Still two runners aboard, one out. Laviolette struck out swinging his first time. He has struck out four times in his first five at-bats of the series. The 1-0 pitch. Out in front of a slider. He cuts and misses for strike one. Laviolette in his first two meetings with Florentino today has had a hard time waiting back on that pitch. The guy who hit 29 home runs a couple years ago with Texas A&M swings and misses again. Slider nearly hit him down and inside. It's 1-2. Laviolette has huge strikeout numbers to go with his prodigious power. We have seen that in this series. Here's the 1-2. Grounded to second, should be a double play. Escobar to Cepeda at short, on to first. Carrico's got it, and that's two. And Florentino's amped about it. He celebrates on the third base side of the mound. The Cubs turn a Central Midwest Carpenters double play. We'll tell you more about that when we return. Cubs still down 1-0 through 3 on Sports Radio WSBT.
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0: Pitching change for Lake County as we move into the top of the fourth. It is 1-0 Captains. Will McCausland, the right-hander, takes over. Deals with the bottom third of the South Bend order. Michael Carrico, Gary Lubo, and Justin Stransky. First pitch right on left. Carrico takes it low, ball one. By the way, the Cubs ended the third inning with the Central Midwest Carpenters double play. 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The 1-0. Just outside, a fastball to Carrico. Two balls, no strikes. McCausland, a seventh-round pick out of Ole Miss back in 2025. As he deals the 2-0. And Carrico leaves it high. Three balls and no strikes. Cubs look to Ole Miss for their first-round pick this year. Cade Townsend Here comes the 3-0 to Carrico. That's outside for another walk. Second time in the game already. Carrico has walked on four pitches. It is a best one walk. And it has the tying run on with nobody out for Gary Lubo. Coslin has displayed pretty good command throughout the year. He has spent most of the season with single-A Hill City as he misses high on Lubo, 1-0 count. 12 appearances, 6 starts with the Howlers in the Carolina League for McCausland as he'll chat with his catcher, Logan Clark. And he has made 5 starts. This is first relief appearance with Lake County. For the full season, he's got a 5.15 ERA. Pretty similar numbers if you narrow it down to just high A. 75 strikeouts in 73 innings and a third. The next pitch. Lubo looks at one high. 2 balls and no strikes. And McCausland has missed with 6 in a row to start. He last pitched on Thursday at Fort Wayne. As he misses again to Lubo. Just low. 3 balls and no strikes. 3 innings, 3 total runs, 2 of them earned allowed in a no decision. Here comes the 3-0. Lubo looks at one high, and he has walked. How many walks can Lake County issue and get away with it in the first part of this ballgame? Captains have walked 6 Cubs before recording their 10th out of the game as a pitching staff. South Bend for now is scoreless. Cubs are 0-5 with runners in scoring position today. Here's another chance for Justin Stransky, and they have left 6 on base. First pitch right on right. Stransky swings and foul tips into the catcher's mitt. Strike 1. The South Bend catcher went down swinging with 2 runners aboard and 2 outs his first time up in the second. Here's the 0-1. Fouled right back into the screen. Nothing in 2. So McCausland has found his way into the strike zone. Stransky is going to have to battle with 2 runners aboard. Nobody out. Cubs have gotten the top of their order and Kepley on deck. McCausland, the right-hander, fires. And Stransky lines it toward left field, but it's right at Caceres, who jogs in to make the catch for the first out. Pretty good swing from Justin. Just sent it to the wrong place. And here is Kepley. He's 0-2 with a strikeout and a flyout. Third baseman Jeffrey Mercedes will play even with his bag. With Kepley always a threat to put one down, whether to move runners or to pick up a base hit himself. First pitch right on left. Kane does not show bunt. He takes a strike. And the 0-1 outside, 1-1 on Kepley. This is a battle of 2024 Cape Cod Leaguers. McCausland, born Braves, Kepley, the Hyannis Harbor Hawk back in 2024, the year before he played his 1 season at North Carolina and became a second round Cubs draft pick a year ago. Right-hander Will McCausland, originally from Pennsylvania. Started his college career at St. Joseph's University in Philly. Pitched 1 year at Ole Miss in 2025. The 1-1. Outside, 2 balls and a strike on Kepley. Carrico at second, Lubo at first. 1 out after the Stransky lineout. Cubs trail 1-0. The 2-1 pitch. Kepley looks at a fastball on the outside corner that frustrates the Cubs. They thought it might have been low. 2-2. Called a strike. Heard some vocalizations from that South Bend dugout as the pitch came in. Here's the 2-2. Kepley takes it. No question that was low in the dirt. Full count. If Kepley can get on, Josiah Hartshorn would be the hitter, and he'll have a chance to bat left-handed for the first time, which is the side of the plate you want to hit on with the conditions in the early part of this week. Payoff to Kepley. He lines it toward left field, but again, it stays up for Caceres. And he makes the catch, fading toward the gap for out number two. Kepley is 0 for 3. Tough to tell whether that would have been ball four. It probably would have been, but you don't want to go down looking with two runners aboard. And Kepley's got as good a feel for the plate as anybody. But he flies out, and now Josiah Hartshorn will have to come through. He has walked and grounded out. First pitch, outside, ball one. Cubs have two runners on base for the third consecutive inning. They have gone 0 for 7 with runners in scoring position so far this afternoon. They're at first and second now as Hartshorn takes a strike low. 1-1. It's 1-0 Lake County. Leadoff home run of the first inning by Jonah Advincula has made the difference. Well, McCausland, the right-handed reliever, out there for the captains, is 1-1. Hartshorn leaves it outside. Heavy fastball diet to start the AB. It's 2-1. And the 2-1. Hartshorn waves late. Foul tips into the catcher, Clark. Two balls, two strikes. Carrico at second, Lubo at first. Hartshorn trying to pick up Stransky and Kepley, who could not move them. McCausland set his 2-2. Hartshorn pulls back on a pitch up and away. Full count. So both runners will go. That'll give the Cubs a much better chance to tie the game up on a Hartshorn base hit. Neither Carrico nor Lubo have great speed, but they'll get the head start. Payoff pitch. Hartshorn lifts it up, foul out of play. No first-year minor league player has more runs batted in than Hartshorn this year. 77 of them between Myrtle Beach and South Bend. The 3-2 again. Outside, he walked him. Three walks in the inning, and the bases load again, this time for Jose Escobar.
6: For South Bend, second baseman, number 17, Jose Escobar.
0: Pretty remarkable how many chances the South Bend offense has had since that seventh inning last night where they loaded the bases. Down three runs for Angel Cepeda and could not scratch one across. They have the bases loaded today for a second straight inning. Escobar looks at one outside, ball one. McCausland back to working from the windup. It's Carrico at third, Lubo at second, Hartshorn at first. They all walked. Lake County pitching has walked seven already, the 1-0. And Escobar pops it up, shallow left center field. They can't keep getting away with it, but they do. Caceres makes the catch running in from left. The captains have walked seven in the first four innings. The Cubs have loaded the bases twice, and it is still 1-0 Lake County. That's hard to believe, but as baseball, Cubs have plenty of time to try and get it going offensively on Sports Radio WSBT.
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0: One nothing Lake County, bottom of the fourth inning. Cubs have missed a ton of opportunities so far. Justin Florentino's first pitch to Anthony Martinez is in for a strike. Sal Penn has left the bases loaded in back-to-back innings. And they are now 0 for 8 with runners in scoring position today. Martinez lines it to first, and Carrico makes a jumping catch for the first out. Well-timed leap for Michael Carrico. He takes extra bases away from the big lefty slugger Martinez. One down for Welby Francisco. There's the first pitch to Francisco right on left, and he looks at a moving slider over the plate for strike one. Francisco grounded out his first time up, and now takes a fastball down in the zone for strike two. Florentino, even though he's given up the run, has been the far better starting pitcher in this game, no question. There comes the 0-2. That's it high in the air, deep to right field. My bad. Gone. Solo home run. It's 2-0. The old announcer's jinx never fails. And on the 0-2 pitch, Welby Francisco goes down. That's one. And drives it out of here to straightaway right. His second home run of the series. It is 2-0 Lake County on a pair of solo shots. Ninth homer of the year, eighth at the high A level for Francisco. Here is Mercedes, first pitch right on left, and he rolls it over foul. I'll still stand by what I was saying. Nelson Kelgio of Lake County. Yes, did pitch scoreless baseball, but only got through the three innings. A lot of work for his bullpen today as Florentino misses inside 1-1. Kelgio walked four. And meanwhile, Florentino, his only problem has been the home runs. 1-1 is on the outside corner for a strike call, 1-2, but you can excuse that a lot of the time. A, when they are solo shots, which they have been today, and B, when the wind is blowing out to right like it is. Here's a line drive into the right field corner. It'll be another extra base hit for Mercedes. He turns around first. Lubo fires it into second, but nobody there to cover. Throws cut off. Francisca and Mercedes go back to back with extra base hits. And the captains have a man in scoring position with one out for Esteban Gonzalez. Gonzalez already has a double in this game. That was back in the second inning with two outs. First pitch right on left. Taken on the outside corner for strike one. So it is a 2-0 lead for Lake County. Here's the 0-1. Sweeping slider misses outside. 1-1 on Gonzalez. Captains with a multi-run lead despite walking seven in the first four innings. Cubs have had nine base runners already. As Gonzalez takes low. Two balls and one strike. Lake County has had six runners against Florentino. who has kept his pitch count in a reasonable spot. He'll deal the 2-1. And Gonzalez lashes it up and out of play, foul. It's 2-2. On the Lake County right fielder, who has been an issue for the Cubs in the first two games of this series. On base four times last night, he had a two-run home run that ended up being the game winner. And he already has a double today. Here's the 2-2. He crushes one down the right field line, hooking, foul. As it lands just to the right of the white line, Gary Lubo was hustling over to it. Now the wind kicks up a little dust devil over in the right field corner where there's all of that dirt by the Lake County bullpen. Gonzalez will have to get back in there after just missing an RBI base hit into the right field corner. Another 2-2 just outside. Florentino tried to spin his slider across the back door and couldn't break it off enough. Full count with Garrett Howe, the 8-hole man on deck. Florentino brings the ball from behind his back. Sets facing third and deals. That misses outside, not close, and a walk. Third walk issued by Justin Florentino. As he has had his troubles in the fourth, even the first out he got on Anthony Martinez was a rocket. Line drive that Michael Carrico leapt up and caught at first. Since then, though, home run, double, walk. Here's Garrett Howe with two aboard and one gone. Florentino could get another inning-ending double play here. He did that in the third on Jace Laviolette when the Captains had runners at first and second and one out. First pitch to Howe, right on left. And he checks at a pitch on the outside corner, called a strike anyway. Next pitch to Howe. Slider breaks across the outside corner. 0-2. Mercedes at second, Gonzalez at first. The 5'8" left-handed hitter, Garrett Howe at the plate.

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1: Here's the 1-2. Howell strokes it in the air to center field. Kepley drifts back. He'll have room just short of the track. He makes the catch. Mercedes tags from second. He'll advance to third as Kepley fires it into second to make sure there's not a double tag play. Howell moves the lead runner as he flies out. And the captains will have him cornered for Logan Clark. South Bend has got the bullpen active as Florentino misses outside to Clark, who walked on four pitches his last time up. I think it's Jose Romero on the mound. Next pitch is outside. Two balls and no strikes on Clark. Here's the 2-0 pitch. Outside, three balls and no strikes. That's most definitely Jose Romero out there. J.P. Wheat's also tossing a ball around behind him deeper in the left field corner by the bullpen bench. We might see him later on. Captain's on the corners. 3-0 pitch. Misses high note. Is called a strike. Runner took off from first. Gonzalez steals second. He's got his 18th bag of the year as Stransky pump faked the throw down to see if Mercedes would drift off of third for a potential back pick. And it is 3-1. Two captains in scoring position for Clark. 3-1 pitch. He fouls back. Full count, Jonah Advincula, the top of the order on deck. He has done some damage today. Florentino trying to wrap up this fourth inning. It's been a long one for him. And the payoff. Clark fouls it behind the plate again. Left fielder Case Snell is very close to the line for this 3-2 pitch. And Clark has walked again. Florentino misses up and away with his slider. And the bases are loaded. This feels like a pivotal point in the ballgame, and it's not one Justin Florentino will have a say in. Daniel Wasinger is going to go get him and bring on Jose Romero to face Jonah Advincula with the bases loaded and two outs. Well, the Cubs have loaded the bases in each of the last two innings. They did not score. And Lake County will have an opportunity to break the game open in a bases loaded spot coming up next. Jose Romero will try and bail the Cubs out of it in just a moment on Sports Radio WSBT.
2: 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I'm Claire Hack from Jennings County High School.
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4: I'm IHSAA Commissioner Paul Neidig. 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This is being a good teammate. This is your IHSAA.
1: 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And Rosie Place creates a world of yes for medically fragile children, and skilled nurses provide overnight stays all

0: No cost to families. 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Jose Romero replaces Justin Florentino for Romero. Second-year South Bend Cub, who spent all of 2024 in the Midwest League and missed last year with injury. It's appearance number 12 this year, third one in High A here in 2026. First pitch right on left, and it hits Advíncula to bring in a run. And hopefully the Lake County leadoff man is all right. He's gone down to a knee a few steps up the third base line, and the Lake County trainer, Yuka Ogata, will have to make a visit. I think gets back to his feet as he took that one flush off the thigh, it looked like. He's going to stay in the ball game, and the bases remain loaded. Nothing lead for Lake County. He has scored two in the inning. And now Unaker Caceres is the hitter. First pitch right on left. Fastball misses down and inside from Romero. Jose in his first two outings as a South Bend Cup this year has allowed one unearned run across two innings. He has walked three and struck out two. Last pitched on Saturday, the 1-0. Outside, two balls and no strikes. Before joining the South Bend Cubs, he made nine appearances, including a start out in the Arizona Complex League, returning from a long-term injured list. 2-0 pitch. Inside on a breaking ball. 3-0 on Caceres. Florentino is responsible for the run that just scored. He's also responsible for the men at second and third now. The 3-0 pitch. Caceres takes a check swing and rolls it to third. Hallquist makes the throw across. And on a didn't mean to hit it ground ball, Caceres is out, and Lake County leaves the bases loaded. Captains do score two runs on the home run and the hit by pitch. It's now 3-0, Lake County after four on Sports Radio WSBT.
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0: 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We are into the fifth inning on this Wednesday afternoon, second game of the series. First pitch to Angel Cepeda. He pops it up Jam fly ball, shallow right field. Garrett Howe out from second. He circles and catches for the first out. 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Play responsibly. 3-0 lead for the Captains. They have scored one in the first, two in the fourth. The Cubs could very easily be in front right now, but they have missed loads of opportunities as Snell takes low ball one. He has been on twice with a walk and a hit by pitch. Cubs have left the bases loaded in each of the last two innings. They are 0-for-8 with runners in scoring position already today as Snell swings and misses. 1-1. Cubs were 1-for-11 with men in scoring position last night. It was a big reason why they couldn't keep up with Lake County's three home runs and fell 7-5 as Snell takes low and in, 2-1. And the next pitch, Snell guides it away, foul off to the left. Two balls and two strikes on the birthday boy, Cade Snell. Here's the pitch. He rolls it foul off of himself. Two balls and two strikes. Cade turning 24 today. Born July 29, 2002. We'll get a chance to have a nice evening off with the afternoon game today for his 24th. He swings and misses for strike three. McCausland got him with a fastball up for his first strikeout. Two gone for Michael Hallquist.
4: 2.16, Michael Hawks.
0: Chance fell to Hallquist during the Cubs' first bases loaded look at the third inning. He struck out. He's gone down swinging two times as he takes one inside. Still a six game on base streak, four game hit streak for Hallquist, the 1-0. He looks at a strike down the middle. Both teams are into their bullpens. The Lake County starter, Nelson Keljo, in his high A debut, walked 4 3 scoreless innings, the 1-1. Hallquist leaves it high. It forces the catcher Clark out of his crouch, 2-1. Justin Florentino for South Bend with 3 innings and 2/3, 3 runs allowed. 2-1 pitch. Hallquist pokes it back foul off the netting, 2-2. And Keljo, the Lake County starting pitcher, struck out 7. To go with his 4 walks in 3 innings. 2-2 to Mike Hallquist. And he fouls it back over the netting. Bangs off the wall over to our right. And ends up in the fourth row behind the Lake County dugout on the first base side. Young fan scoops it up. Another 2-2. Hallquist takes and it's just off the plate. Very good take on a fading breaking ball outside. Full count on Hallquist. Coslin steps, kicks, and fires, and it's a wave and a miss for strike three. Hallquist goes down on the K again, and it's a 1-2-3 inning for the first time in this game. Cubs go down in order in the fifth. We're halfway done from Eastlake. 3-0 Captains on Sports Radio WSBT.
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0: 3-0 Captains, bottom of the fifth inning. Jose Romero back to work for South Bend. He gets a clean slate and hits the outside corner for a strike on Jace Laviolette. 3-4-5 due up for Lake County, which brought eight men to the plate and scored two runs in the fourth. Well, one pitch. Laviolette leaves it off the plate, 1-1. Romero had to pull the Cubs out of that two-run bottom of the fourth inning, inheriting the bases loaded with two outs in relief of Justin Florentino. Here comes a 1-1. Laviolette is hit. The ball was closer to going behind him than in front of him, and it got him on the leg. That's the second hit by pitch. Three batters for Romero, and the leadoff man is on for Lake County in the fifth. Romero inherited the bases loaded and two outs in a 2-0 game in the fourth, and on his very first pitch he drilled Jonah Advincula to force in a run. And then he got a ground out on a 3-0 pitch from Yunaker Caceres to get out of the inning. Now traffic on the bases again for Anthony Martinez. Laviolette takes off, pitch high and outside. Good one to throw on, but Stransky sends it too far toward right center field. Cepeda no chance to make a tag. And Laviolette has his 10th steal of the year. One of the count on Martinez. He's gone 0 for 2. Tough luck line out to first his last time up. Here's the pitch. Fouled right back into the backstop. And it's 1-1. Captains have scored 1 in the first, 2 in the fourth today. They were 7-5 winners last night, coming off their first series loss since early May last week in Fort Wayne. The 1-1. Martinez fouls it back again, 1-2. Lake County, of course, with the exception of that 2022 Midwest League Championship Series, has really owned South Bend since the modern era of Midwest League scheduling began post-COVID and we began playing the six-game series. Cubs have not taken a regular season set from the Captains since 2019. The 1-2 is outside, 2 balls and 2 strikes. Captains grabbed 4 of 6 in South Bend at the midway point last season. Cubs are in danger of falling behind this week, 2-0. Here's the 2-2. Outside on a breaking ball. Full count to Martinez. Three-two on the way. And taken for strike three called. Martinez frozen on a breaking ball from Jose Romero, who has his first strikeout. That's a paint-the-corner moment, although it looked to be right down the middle. Paint-the-corner moment presented by Five-Star Painting. A pros delivering big league precision and a five-star finish for your home. Because if your walls could talk, they'd ask for Five-Star Painting. On the well-being Francisca, the shortstop, who has a homer in each game of the series. First pitch right on left. Francisca fouls it back, and that catches Stransky in an uncomfortable spot. Strike one. Jose Romero, the reliever working right now, has seen Lake County before, pitched against them once, June 20th of 2024. And through a scoreless inning, that was the championship season for the Captains, as they beat the Wisconsin Timber Rattlers. The 0-1. Wave and a miss from Francisca. 0-2. Lake County was in the East Division final last year with West Michigan and the Whitecaps, who hardly lost to anybody all year long. Beat Lake County pretty handily. Captains have been to the postseason for the last 6 seasons. The 0-2, Francisca cuts and misses. That's another strikeout for Jose Romero. Bounced back from the opening hit by pitch very well. Two United Federal Credit Union strikeouts against high-level hitters from the left side. Thanks to United FCU once again, who donates $5 for all strikeouts to the Food Bank of Northern Indiana. Jeffrey Mercedes, the third baseman. He has gone 1-for-2 with a double and a run scored. First pitch right on left, and Mercedes bounces it back off of Stransky again behind the plate. Justin will need just a moment to recollect himself. Strike one. Jeffrey Mercedes, like he did last night, has the two different colored arm sleeves on. It would have been a good fit for the Cubs' Christmas in July promotion back on Sunday. The left arm is green, the red arm sleeve is red. The batting gloves are also red. As Romero turns and looks LaViolette back to second base. J.P. Wheat now throwing in the Cubs' bullpen. He would be a strong candidate to get the sixth inning. See what Romero does against Mercedes on two outs. The 0-1, LaViolette goes for third. Swing and a miss. Stransky's throw down. Hallquist the tag, not there. LaViolette nearly overslid the bag, but he's a long enough guy at 6'6" that he had plenty of reach to stay on top of it. And at the plate, it was a swing and miss on Mercedes. Two steals in the inning for LaViolette. He's got 11 on the year. And it's 0-2 on Jeffrey Mercedes. Here's the pitch from Romero. Wave and a miss. A three-strikeout inning for Jose Romero. Nicely done against the middle part of the order. They are all United Federal Credit Union strikeouts. Cubs still down 3-0 as we're through five on Sports Radio WSBT.
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0: Cubs still looking to get on the board as we're into the top of the sixth inning. They'll bat the bottom third of their order with Carrico, Lubo, and Stransky against Roma Coslin, who comes off a 1-2-3, 14-pitch top of the fifth with two strikeouts. First pitch to Carrico. Outside, right on left for ball one. Carrico, what else is new, has walked both times up in this game. He has not seen a strike. Here's the 1-0. Still not. It's outside. Two balls and no strikes. 10 pitches, 0 strikes on Michael Carrico so far. It's fine with him. He's as patient as they come. The 2-0. He swings away and flies it right side. Foul territory. And into the seats. So finally, there's the first Carrico strike of the afternoon. 2-1 count. Cubs have trailed since the first inning, just like last night when they lost 7-5. Lake County has hit 2 home runs. And here's the 2-1. Carrico pokes it back foul above the net, 2-2. One run in the first, 2 in the fourth for Lake County. Neither starting pitcher could get through 4 innings. As McCausland deals the 2-2. And Carrico is frozen on a high fastball, strike 3 call. 3 consecutive Ks for Will McCausland. He set down 5 in a row. since walking Josiah Hartshorne to load the bases with two outs in the fourth inning. And now Gary Lubo, the right fielder. First pitch right on right. Lubo takes strike one down the heart. The big story of today's game is what the Cubs have not done offensively. Lubo takes a strike again. It's 0-2. And that's easy to say when they have not scored a run yet, but they are 0-for-8 with runners in scoring position, and they have left 9 on base. Here comes the 0-2. Lubo pops it up. Foul territory, out of play, first base side seats. It takes one bounce in a row and then rattles around on the concourse. Still 0-2 against Gary Lubo. Cubs throughout the year have been one of the most opportunistic teams in the league. You have to be if you want to go to the postseason and have the best record in the league. As Lubo grounds it hard to third, tough play, and it's off Mercedes' glove, down the left field line, into the corner. Lubo turns first, runs out of his helmet. He's into second at least, takes a wide turn, and the left fielder Caceres struggled to dig it out, and Lubo stays put at second base. We'll see how it's scored. Jeffrey Mercedes sort of let that ball play him and tried to back up on it and had it right up on the top of his glove. I would think that might be a double for Lubo. If it is, it's an Ironworkers Local 292 double. But we will wait to see for sure. It is a double. So Lubo at second, one out. Now Justin Stransky. And he hunts the first pitch and pops it right back over the booth for strike one. And for all of the opportunities the Cubs have had in this game, that Lubo double is just the second South Bend hit to go with Jose Escobar's single in the third. Lake County pitching has walked 7. And Lubo is picked off. McCausland turns around and throws him out, connecting with the second baseman, Garrett Howe. And that's a tough one to explain. You can't imagine Lubo would be thinking about stealing 30. He has only taken 2 bags this year on stolen base attempts. 0-1 pitch, Stransky pops it up into left field. Caceres has to shield his eyes from the sun, and he lost it. It's down for a base hit. Stransky hustling all the way goes to second. Well, Caceres, I think, needed to do a better job there of explaining to his fellow fielders that he did not see the baseball. Jace LaViolette was right there, but I don't think he had any idea that Caceres could not find it. It was clear from the beginning that Caceres, who went palms up a couple seconds into that fly ball's flight, realized that he was not going to track it. And LaViolette, the center fielder, seemed clueless that that ball was dropping. So the Cubs catch a break after the pickoff. First pitch to Kepley, and he takes outside ball one. It's another Ironworkers Local 292 double for Stransky. And the Cubs put a man right back in scoring position with 2 outs. Here's the 1-0. On the outside corner, fastball strike to Kepley. It's 1-1. Kane is 0-for-3 today. You would think 2 more chances for him to extend that 13-game on-base streak. The longest on-base streak for anybody playing in today's game. Next pitch, Kepley rocks it deep to right field. Back goes Gonzalez, warning track wall. That's how you extend the on-base streak. 2-run home run. Kane Kepley gets the Cubs right back in it. And they catch a break with the drop fly ball in left center, and Kane pays it off. Hoosier Lottery Powerball home run. It is 3-2. 6th of the year for Kepley. And it brings up Josiah Hartshorne representing the tying run. Here's the first pitch right on left, and Hartshorne hunts it, but pops it up. Third base side. Now Mercedes has to look into the sun, and he dropped it too. Hartshorne turns first, and he will stay put there. All of a sudden, the sunshine is abusing Lake County. Two dropped pop flies have allowed the Cubs to stretch out this inning. And Hartshore hurt himself going around first base, I think. He had to stop suddenly. He's just trying to get himself stretched out. Something on one of his legs that barked at him as he was heading back towards first. Maggie Lowenhart not coming out to see him as Lake County uses a mound visit. I think the pitching coach, Shane McCarthy, has to be telling Will McCausland, hey, this is not on you. Don't get rattled by it. Just keep doing your thing. You have the right process. It's just the external circumstances are letting him down. And now the tying run is on for Jose Escobar. Here's the first pitch right on left. Escobar takes on the outside corner for a strike. So the midday sunshine, which is here, a most predominant issue on the left side of the field, has shown up. 0-1, Escobar pops it foul, 0-2. You can always tell during a day game who has the worst trouble with the sun or who is going to have the worst trouble based on where their shadow is, if it is directly behind them. And that tells you the sun's going to be in their face. Here's the 0-2. Escobar chops it right side. Tough play for Howe, the second baseman. He shuffles way back into right field and throws it high. Behind the plate it goes. The catcher, Clark, fumbles it. Hartshorn's going to come around and score from first. A defensive disaster for Lake County has tied the game as Escobar pulls into second. That ball crawled along the backstop all the way from the Lake County on-deck circle to the Cubs side of home plate. And Logan Clark could not scoop it up. All of that on a throwing error from the second baseman, Garrett Howe, who had to fire it off his back foot from shallow right field. And the Cubs improbably have tied this game at 3. So obviously no RBI there for Escobar. And it does not look like they'll give him a base hit in the first place. He reaches on an error. And it's an error on Garrett Howe that in total gives the Cubs a full 360 feet. Escobar gets two bases as he gets to second. And Hartshorn, who is going to second anyway, scores from first on the high throw. And a lot of that play is on the catcher, Logan Clark, who won't have an error tagged to him. But as he readjusts his equipment before Angel Cepeda steps in, he had that ball scooped by him, pressed in the dirt against the backstop over on the Lake County side of the plate. What a weird ball game, and what an inning. Here's the first pitch to Angel Cepeda. He takes it low, ball one. This inning should have been over almost 10 minutes ago. And remember, it was the Cubs who made the first mistake of the inning with Lubo getting picked off of second. That got the captains to two outs with the bases empty. 1-0 to Cepeda. He fouls it right back. It's 1-1. Justin Stransky then came up and hit a lazy fly ball to shallow left center that Yunanker Caceres lost in the sun. And Kepley at the two-run home run. Hartshorn popped the ball up that should have ended the inning too, but the third baseman Mercedes didn't see it. And then the error. Cepeda hits a hard grounder to second. Howe makes this play and ends the top of the sixth inning, but the Cubs tie it. A three-run top of the sixth, and now it's game on and game two between the Cubs and Lake County on Sports Radio WSBT.
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0: Ball game in Eastlake. The Cubs have just tied it at three with a three-run defense assisted top of the sixth inning. Now South Bend makes another call to the bullpen. It's presented by Rosie Place for Children. Right-hander J.P. Wheat faces Esteban Gonzalez. First pitch, outside, ball one. Rosie Place creates a world of yes for medically fragile children. Skilled nurses provide overnight stays, all at no cost to families. Join the movement at rosieplace.org. Here's the 1-0. That's outside. Two balls and no strikes on Gonzalez. The 2-0 from Wheat. Fastball hits the outside corner for a strike. JP always pumps it up there near or at triple digits with his fastball. Power slider and changeup to go with it. Long-haired right-hander with his 2-1. Gonzalez swings through it. It's 2-2. JP takes over for Jose Romero, who did a nice job. One inning and a third without an earned run. Jose struck out three in the fifth inning. 2-2 from Wheat. High and outside. Fastball fills up the count. Wheat makes his 20th appearance of the year. His 3-2 is on the inside corner to strike him out. Fastball with some arm side run catches the edge of the plate and sends Gonzalez packing. Paint the corner moment for Wheat. It's presented by five-star Banning. The pros delivering big league precision and a five-star finish for your home, because if your walls could talk, they'd ask for five-star Banning. Pitch to Garrett Howe is outside, ball one. He's 0 for 2 with a pair of flyouts. J.P. Wheat, 9.41 ERA this year. He's gone 2-1. His 1-0 pitch just misses low and away. Two balls and no strikes. 39 walks, 26 strikeouts in 22 innings for Wheat. Here comes the 2-0. Well outside into Stransky. Three balls and no strikes. Wheat had been pitching well prior to his last outing. Three scoreless frames across his previous three performances, but then gave up three runs on Sunday against Wisconsin. The 3-0. Inside, he walked him. And the go-ahead run gets on with one out for Lake County. Wheat pitched in the sixth inning in the series and homestand finale against the Timber Rattlers on Sunday. Gave up three runs on three hits and two walks in two-thirds of an inning. Cubs went on to win that game 8-3. Logan Clark, the hitter. First pitch right on right. Fastball just misses low. A lot of zip to it, but ball one. Cubs have had a tough time with Clark, the nine-hole man today. He has walked both times up there in his series debut. Now the 1-0. He looks at another one down beneath the zone. Two balls and no strikes. Ethan Flanagan is warming up in the Cubs' pen. Here's the 2-0. In there for a strike, 2-1. Flanagan, whenever he takes over, will have an opportunity to finish the ball game. He's gone back and forth between starter and long reliever all year long. Here's the 2-1. Runner goes from first. Great jump. Stransky's throw is close and not quite in time. Stolen base for Howe, his sixth. And the Captains have a man in scoring position with the count 3-1 on Clark. And the Cubs are frustrated with that call at home plate. And judging by the system that we have up here to see where the strike zone is, it looks like they've got a case from that dugout. I think Henry Hack is upset. As Wheat misses low, fair or not, it's ball four. And the Captains will have two on as Clark has walked for the third time. And the Cubs are still John at the home plate umpire, Reginald Webb. Daniel Wasinger is going to take a step out. But I think that's to alert his defenders and not so much to talk to the umpire. It's always frustrating for the pitcher and the folks in the dugout on those stolen base plays when a lot of times you will get an obvious strike call, but it can be glossed over by the home plate umpire with the natural distraction of the runner going to second. And there go both runners to second and third. Pitch misses. Throw to third in time. Hallquist slaps the tag down on Howe. Caught stealing for Justin Stransky, the Midwest League leader in runners caught. Has thrown out another one, and that helps out J.P. Wheaton a big way. Clark advances to second, but now two outs. I actually believe that pitch was called for a strike on Advincula, so 0-1. That pitch to him. Advincula takes it low, one ball and one strike. Three to three tie, bottom of the sixth inning. The Cubs just scored three to even this one up in the top of the inning. J.P. Wheat trying to finish a scoreless frame is 1-1. Advincula fouls it back to the top of the screen, 1-2. The county bullpen is quiet, so Will McCausland, who by no fault of his own, really, gave up the three runs to tie the game in the sixth, is set to go back out there for a fourth inning of work. The 1-2. Well outside on Advincula. Two balls and two strikes. Wheat steps in, delivers, and Advincula rolls it over toward his dugout. It ricochets all the way back into fair territory. Still two balls and two strikes. Logan Clark at second. Game tied at three in the bottom of the sixth. Two walks and a caught stealing in this inning. And now Justin Stransky will talk things over briefly with Wheat before his next two-strike pitch. Three runs on five hits for the Cubs. Three runs on four hits for Lake County. South Bend, I should say Lake County, has made the game's only error. We ready to go against Advincula with another 2-2 pitch. And it's low for a full count. Renaker Caceres, the dangerous number six Guardians prospect on deck. And the 3-2, line drive, deep right field. Lubo fades back. He has to play it off the wall. Captains will take the lead as this one ricochets way back toward the infield, but Lubo gets out of it quickly. Advíncula has another RBI. It's his third of the game. And his double makes it 4-3, Captains. That ball was rocketed. And when you have a pitcher like Weed out there who throws so hard, all you need to do is meet the ball and catch it on the barrel, and it's going to jump. Pitcher supplies the power, and it is a lasered RBI double off the wall in right field for Advíncula. Now he's at second for Caceres. First pitch right on left. Advíncula takes off, and the pitch misses Stransky's mitt, gets to the backstop. It takes a big kick, so Advíncula stays at third. He has a stolen base, as he almost took off too early. Had to shuffle his feet as if he was walking on ice before we delivered that ball to make sure he didn't get the Cubs' attention for a pickoff. And he's at third. 1-0 count on Caceres. 4-3 lead for Lake County. And the next pitch. Missed low. Two balls, no strikes. Two-oh on the way is high, and Advíncula took a monstrous lead off of third, and Stransky almost wanted to run at him down the line. He had nobody to throw to with Hallquist playing way off of third. That's why Advíncula had such a big lead. But it is 3-0. Next pitch. In for a strike as Wheat pumps the fastball. Advíncula at third, two outs. Cubs are right back behind 4-3. They have not led at any point in this series so far. The 3-1. Fly ball down the left field line toward the bullpen and Flanagan. Snell makes a fair ball catch near the line and ends the sixth inning. Captains retake the lead on Advíncula's RBI double. And the Cubs are down 4-3 to the seventh. Will McConnell.
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0: Cubs find themselves behind on the scoreboard once again as we enter the top of the seventh. It is 4-3 Lake County after the Cubs rallied with three in the sixth to briefly tie it. Cade Snell leads off the seventh and takes the first pitch outside, ball one. Snell, Hallquist, and Carrico do up against Will McCausland, who should have three scoreless innings, but instead he has allowed three runs in three innings. As Snell flies the next pitch away foul. That will leave play 1-1. McCausland had two outs and the bases empty after picking off Gary Lubo in the sixth, and then he got a routine can of corn fly ball from Justin Stransky. Should have been caught, but Caceres, the left fielder, lost it in the sun. Snell fouls off another. It's 1-2. It is a bright, sunny day here in Northeast Ohio, and the sun is at its worst visually at third base and left field. Here comes a 1-2 to Snell. Hard ground ball, base hit right field, and the tying run is on to start off the seventh. Snell has his third hit of the series. He's on base for a third time in this game. In that sixth inning, after Stransky got on with the lost fly ball, Cade's roommate Kane Kepley had a two-run home run, then Hartshorn singled on another pop fly that was lost at third base in the sun, and then he scored on an error. So an ugly defensive inning for Lake County. First pitch to Hallquist, right on right. He tries to bunt, and he fouls it back off the catcher, Clark, who is in some discomfort trying to shake out that right leg. Strike one on Hallquist. Have to tip your cap to the sound people here in Lake County. They've got some good sound effects for the opposing hitters when they are not successful. We just heard the Price is Right losing horn as Hallquist fouled the bunt. Now he swings away and comes up empty, 0-2. Snell at first, nobody out. He's the tying run. Cubs behind 4-3 in the top of the seventh. Will McCausland sets for his 1-2 and lets it go. Hallquist takes a high fastball, 1-2. Mike's had a tough day so far. He has struck out all three times up there, including once with the bases loaded in the third. He could really help the Cubs by getting on, or at least moving Snell here, and Cade is almost picked off, but he dives back in safely. McCausland caught him leaning towards second base. Anthony Martinez, a left-hand tagger, just couldn't quite get him in time. Snell might have been dead to rights with a left-hand throwing first baseman there. Now they'll throw his way again, and this time he's back standing. No question about it. McCausland has used both of his free disengagements. On a third one, he would have to get Snell. Otherwise, like we saw with Hart shown in the first, Cade would be awarded second base. The 1-2. Hallquist takes it down and outside. Two balls and two strikes. Two pitch. Inside, almost got the hands of Hallquist. And he's worked the count from 0-2 to 3-2. Next pitch, fouled right back. Hallquist will see another 3-2. Coslin ready. Snell dances off of first. Pitch grazes Hallquist on the front arm and then hits the catcher's mask. So that's a double whammy at the plate. Would have been ball four anyway, but a hit by pitch has two Cubs aboard with nobody out for the bottom third of the order. Lake County has just started to warm up a left-hander in the bullpen. They're trying to squeeze four innings out of Will McCausland, whose pitch count is now up above 70. First pitch to Carrico. Corner infielders play way in, guarding against a bunt, and Carrico takes outside ball one. One-oh pitch. Carrico looks at a breaking ball strike. It's 1-1. Cubs first baseman has walked two times. He has also struck out looking. Here's the 1-1. Carrico fouls it off himself. Ouch. And he goes down on his back. That one stung him. And he'll try and limp it off outside of the left-handed batter's box. One and two on Carrico. I think it was that front right leg that he caught a piece of. Comes at first and second with nobody out. 4-3 Lake County in the top of the seventh. South Bend has built the tying run and the go-ahead run aboard. Now the 1-2. Carrico looks at it outside. Two balls and two strikes. Two coming. Carrico belts it down the right field line, but foul. Just missed a three-run homer as he caught it out in front. You can probably hear how purely he got that ball. The crack of the bat. Instead, another 2-2, and it misses high. Full count. Well, the Cubs have a third chance in this ballgame with the bases loaded. Here's the payoff on Carrico, and it misses for a third walk to Michael Carrico in this game. Fastball high, bases loaded, nobody out for Gary Lubo. And Lake County is going to make a pitching change. The ask of Will McCausland to pitch a fourth inning has not worked out for Omir Santos and the captains. With the single by Snell and the walks to Hallquist and Carrico, Lake County has to go to the bullpen. Bases will be loaded with nobody out, with the Cubs down one for Gary Lubo when we come back on Sports Radio WSBT.
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1: Watches another can of corn. And credit Caceres for recovering to throw out the second runner, Hallquist. And he was very close to getting his foot in there. The catcher, Clark, had to shift back behind the plate, and that gave Hallquist a big lane to try and slide in feet first. So the craziness continues with the sun and the wind for this Lake County defense. Now Stransky, and he flies one away foul. So I think they're calling it an error against Caceres to let the ball drop. There's the pitch to Stransky. He checks and does not go too far on a pitch down 1-1. Lubo, I think, should still get an RBI for that. I'll confirm that when I can. But now runners at first and second, one out. And the 1-1 pitch. Downstairs, 2-1 the count. Donovan Zach pitching with the knee-high Black Sox. Sets for his 2-1. And Stransky leaves it up and outside, 3-1. Accident again, time called, he still pitches. But Stransky had stepped out just in time. So no pitch, it's still 3-1. It is an error against Lubo, or allowing Lubo to reach, error against Caceres, and Lubo gets an RBI. Here's the 3-1. Stransky walks on a pitch outside. Bases loaded again for the top of the order, Kane Kepley. It's another best one walk. And the walks have finally come around to punish Lake County today. 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Zolman's and Monteith's are proud partners of Best One. 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Lake County has now walked 10 in the game. Kane Kepley homered his last time up. First pitch is inside, left on left. So it is a tie game 4-4. Although on the MLB.com live score, they have the Cubs in front 5-4. There's the 1-0 pitch. This is high, two balls and no strikes. Looked pretty clear that it was an out call at home. Michael Hallquist trying to score from second on that Lubo error play. Cubs can take a 5-4 lead regardless if Kepley can force in Carrico from third. He takes a pitch and it's on the outside edge for a strike, 2-1. Lake County pitching and defense has given the Cubs every reason to win this game. They've got to take it. The 2-1. Low, almost a wild pitch. Clark has to sprawl out to his left to keep it underneath him. 3-1. Carrico at third. Lubo at second. Stransky at first. This inning has gone single, walk, walk, error, walk. And the captains have got another right-hander starting to throw in their pen. 3-1 into Kepley. Misses high and inside for a walk. That's ball four. A couple of the Cub base runners don't realize it, but Kepley has walked to force in the go-ahead run. Carrico scores. He would have come home anyway on the wild pitch. And it is now 5-4 on captain's walk number 11. I mean, plain and simple, the Cubs cannot allow Lake County to win this game. I mean, that would just spit in the face of baseball if the captains win this game after walking 11 and

0: having the defensive problems that they have. It's still only the seventh inning, and they've got 11 walks. Kepley has driven in two. Make that three with the two-run homer in the sixth, and now the base is loaded, walk in the seventh. And the threat still very much on, even with the Cubs in front. Josiah Hartshorn will bat for a fifth time, and he has walked two times, singled, and scored. It's a left-on-right matchup against Zach. Here's the pitch. And Hartshorn cuts through it for strike one. Lubo at third, Stransky at second, Kepley at first. The 0-1. Hartshorn shakes it, a pitch up and in. There will not be an appeal. Nor should there be. It's 1-1. Five to four, South Bend. The 1-1. Hartshorn leaves it inside. Two balls and a strike. Two-one pitch. High and outside, it's 3-1. Cubs have now had 20 base runners in this game. They left the bases loaded in both the third and the fourth. And they have had all sorts of traffic in the sixth and the seventh after a 1-2-3 fifth inning. It's 5-4 Cubs, the 3-1. Hartshorn takes on the outside corner. Thought it was outside, but looks like the right call. Good fastball from Zach. It's a full count. Hartshorn looking to do damage if he can get his pitch. Otherwise, a walk would make it 6-4. Here it comes. And Hartshorn lasers it. Fair ball inside the line all the way down to the left field corner. It will score at least two. Kepley's going to score as well, no question. Hartshorn's on his way to third. And the tag is not there to get him. Bases clearing triple. Josiah Hartshorn, damage done. And the Cubs lead 8-4. And finally, after all of this waiting and the missed chances in the first half of the game, the Cubs have taken it to Lake County for these walks and defensive miscues. They go ahead by four with three runs in the sixth and now five in the seventh as Hartshorn empties out the bases with a rocket that landed right on the left field line. First pitch outside to is that Ty Salvazine? Well, he's back. Had not gotten the transaction yet that he's off the injured list, but he is. Two balls and no strikes. So this back half of the game gets even weirder. Yep, Ty Salvazine, he is active. Now he checks in for Jose Escobar. Hartshorn at third in the infield in. 2-0 pitch, just inside. Three balls, no strikes. There's a called strike, it's 3-1. 8-4 lead for the Cubs. Hartshorn now at third with still one out. And Salvazine coming back off the IL. 3-1 pitch. Ty grounds it to short. They're going to come home. Francisco to the catcher, Clark. And the tag is on for the out. So they cut down the runner at the plate. Now two gone, Salvazine at first for Angel Cepeda. Hey. There's the pitch. Salazine takes off from first, and he's in there with a stolen base. Pitch was outside to Cepeda, the ninth man to bat in the inning. And Ty has himself a Jets Pizza stolen base. They'll be in scoring position with two gone. Next pitch is sprayed away foul, 1-1. Cepeda today 0-3 with a walk. As the Cubs have gone ahead 8-4 with a 5-run top of the 7th. Josiah Hartshorne's bases clearing triple. The big blow in this top of the 7th. The 1-1. Cepeda cuts and misses. It is 1-2. Runs on 7 hits for South Bend now. Captains have made a couple of errors, although there have been some non-box score errors on missed fly balls, and the 11 walks as well can count for one big error too. Here's the 1-2. Cepeda takes high and inside, 2 balls and 2 strikes. Next pitch, outside and a full count. Cepeda trying to extend this inning and get it back to Cade Snell, who led off with a single. The 3-2, Cepeda flies it down the right field line. The wind's gonna take this foul. Home run distance, but it slices too far off to the right of the pole. And it's still 3-2 on Angel. With Salazine at second. They'll give the Cubs a boost defensively in the middle infield the rest of the way. Checking in for Jose Escobar. Next pitch, rolled foul. Cepeda will see an 8th pitch in the plate appearance. As this lengthy top of the 7th continues, Donovan Zach having to grind through it. Will McCausland started the inning for Lake County. Another 3-2 outside for walk number 12. And it's another best one walk. Solms and Monteith certainly getting their money's worth today. They are proud partners of Best One. 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Best one with a best cost less. Here comes Cade Snell. And here comes another pitching change. Two aboard with two out. Cubs lead 8-4. And Lake County is just making a mess of this Wednesday afternoon ball game now. They will try a third pitcher in the inning when we come back on Sports Radio WSBT.
1: 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I'm Claire Hack from Jennings County High School.
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3: I'm IHSAA Commissioner Paul Neidig. Thank you for being a champion of high school sports by buying a ticket to your high school's athletic events. This is rallying around our student athletes. This is being a good teammate. This is your IHSAA.

0: 8-5 lead for the Cubs as the Captains make another pitching change. This game has gone wrong on them across the last two innings, and you could see it coming for a while, I guess. Captains walked 7 in the first four innings, and the Cubs left 9 on base during that time, really bailing them out in the first half of the game. Got the lead at the end of 4, but it has all gone wayward on them in the 6th and the 7th. The defense has been poor. Several fly balls lost in the sun. Several errors made, too. And the walks have only continued. Cubs are going to back Cade Snell with 2 aboard and 2 out. Up 8-4. Like I said, 8-5. It's 8-4. It's been a 5-run inning. First pitch is in for a strike on Cade Snell. Cubs have scored 5 in the 7th, 3 in the 6th, an inning ago. Snell started this 7th inning with a single through the right side, and then came around to score. Here comes the 0-1. And it's outside, 1-1. Next pitch to Snell. Off the plate, it's 2-1. Cade has been on 5 times now in the first two games of the series. A walk, a hit by pitch, and a single for him today. He homered last night. Two one coming. Outside, it's 3-1. Right-hander Xavier Martinez now on the mound for Lake County. Surely he's not going to walk another. He's behind 3-1 on Snell. And Cade fouls off the next one. It's 3-2. Salazine at second. He checked in as a pinch hitter earlier in the inning. Cepeda at first. They will both take off on the full count pitch with 2 outs. Pitch clock is winding way down. Martinez has got to go, and he finally turns and throws back towards second. Nobody covering the bag, but somebody got his attention that the pitch timer was dwindling, so he just got rid of it. Still 3-2. Martinez, a 23-year-old, is in his second year with Lake County. Numbers have not been great this year. Here's the pitch. Snell grounds it right side hard. The second baseman, Howell, ranges left, makes the play, and finally ends the top of the 7th inning. Cubs get 5. Their lead is 8-4 at the stretch on Sports Radio WSBT.
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0: Captain Flanagan heads to the mound for South Bend. 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First pitch is in for a strike on Jace LaViolette, and Flanagan needs to do exactly what he did in his last road appearance, July 10th against Cedar Rapids, and that is cut the funky business and put some zeros on the board to keep the Cubs right in this four-run lead. As LaViolette fouls the next one back, it's 0-2. When he pitched in that Cedar Rapids game, the Cubs had jumped out to a 10-2 lead halfway through the third inning, but the Curdles were coming back. They got four in the third, two in the fifth. And so it was 10-8 as LaViolette goes too far on a pitch down. Three-pitch strikeout. And that is a quick United Federal Credit Union strikeout for Flanagan. He came into that game with, again, the Cubs up 10-8 at the time and fired off four scoreless innings to completely shut down the Colonels' rally. Cubs went on to win 18-8. They're up 8-4 here in a game that has had all sorts of shenanigans on the Lake County side. Anthony Martinez takes inside ball one. He is 0-3. A lot of left-on-left matchups. Next pitch hits him. Another hit by pitch. That's the third one from Cubs pitching today. So Martinez will be at first with one down. His on-base streak runs to eight games the painful way. And now Welbein Francisco will bat from the right side for the first time in this series. First pitch. Check swing roller to third. Cubs will not be able to turn two. Hallquist makes the play over to first. Throwing out Francisco, who has solid speed. Martinez advances to second. And that brings up Jeffrey Mercedes, another switch hitter. He's 1-3 with a double and a run scored. First pitch, low and away. Mercedes, Cubs ahead 8-4. They have scored all eight runs within the last two innings. And now the 1-0. High and outside, two balls, no strikes. Pitch fouled right back over the netting. 2-1 on Mercedes. Next pitch in for a called strike, and 2-2. Flanagan a good pitch away from wrapping up a scoreless inning and getting the Cubs right back up to the plate. Ahead 8-4. 2-2 with two outs. Here it comes. Well outside for a full count. Mercedes took a step toward that pitch off the plate. Payoff coming. Flanagan delivers. And that's fouled right back over the booth. Pretty softly hit. May have been able to make a play on that one if it was a bit lower. It was not the heat-seeking missile we had in Fort Wayne last month. And I still don't understand how we didn't get to keep. Goofy bounce that ball took after hitting my arm and somehow careening back out BK's side of the booth. As Flanagan misses low, he has walked Mercedes. Lake County is going to have two aboard with two gone. For Esteban Gonzalez.

0: First pitch left on left, and Gonzalez spins it back, foul for a strike. Cubs finally retired him for the first time in this series. Last inning, he went down looking against J.P. Wheat. Before that, a double, a walk, and a stolen base today. Here comes the 0-1 from Flanagan. And Gonzalez lines it softly right field. Lubo in, he can't make the play. It falls in front of him. Stop sign up at third with two outs. Martinez not have good speed. The runner from second, and he's held up. And so the captains go station to station, and they will bat the tying run with the second baseman, Garrett Howe. Howe is 0 for 2 with a walk. He stole second in the sixth inning, but then was caught trying to take third at the front end of a double steal. He represents the tying run. First pitch left on left, and Howe takes on the outside corner for a called strike. Martinez at third, Mercedes at second, Gonzalez at first as Flanagan goes to the rosin bag. Climbs back on the mound. Adjusts his cap. And is ready with his 0-1 pitch. Howe looks at it low. 1-1 count. Captains have got the bases loaded. Cubs ahead 8-4 in the bottom of the seventh. They have overcome deficits of 3-0 and 4-3. Here's a check swing grounded to short. Very tough play. Cepeda, he has no play. A run scores. 8-5. That is the third time. And excuse me, Lake County swing has turned into a ground ball in play, and here it becomes an RBI single, and Cepeda did the right thing. No reason to try and force an impossible throw and have it get away to score additional runs. Captain's got a run back. Tying run is now on base for Logan Clark, the right-handed catcher. Right-hand hitting catcher, I should say. First pitch, he cuts and misses for strike one. Clark has walked all three times up there. Cubs have got to take care of him here. He came around to score his last time up. That's with the bases loaded and two outs. 0-1 pitch. Cut and a miss. Beautiful change from Flanagan working away, and it's 0-2. A hit by pitch, a walk, and back-to-back singles in the seventh inning have brought a run back for Lake County. It is 8-5. Cubs in front. Flanagan's 0-2. Drops down for strike three called and ends the inning. Flanagan allows one, but delivers the paint the corner moment brought to you by Five Star Painting to make sure the Cubs stay ahead by three. 8-5 South Bend on Sports Radio WSBT.
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0: 5-5 lead for the Cubs as we move into the top of the eighth inning. Tyler, really glad you're with us on Sports Radio WSBT. It has been a weird one today as the Cubs try and even the series. Lake County pitching has walked 10. Kepton's defense has been awful across the last two innings, allowing the Cubs to score 3 in the sixth and 5 in the seventh to go up 8-5. Game's certainly not over yet. Here's Michael Hallquist leading off. And he takes a ball in the dirt, low and away, ball one. Xavier Martinez back to work for the Captains. He finished off South Bend's 5-run seventh inning. Getting Cade Snell to ground out. Cubs brought 10 hitters to the plate. Here's the 1-0. Inside to Hallquist, two balls, no strikes. Martinez has pitched to a 5.79 ERA in 19 appearances so far this year. He has one save and one win. The 2-0 on the inside corner, called a strike. 18 strikeouts, 15 walks in just over 23 innings for Martinez. Played collegiately at Cal State Northridge and USC. The 2-1. Outside corner, called a strike. 2-2 against Hallquist. And here comes the 2-2. Hallquist leaves it inside, full count. Cubs with 8 runs on 7 hits. They have made no errors. Lake County has 5 runs on 7 hits. Captains have made 2 errors. That doesn't tell the full story. Here comes the 3-2. Hallquist looks at it down low. The catcher, Logan Clark, was ready to ring it around toward first after strike 3 call, but instead another walk, number 13, issued by Lake County. And it's a best one walk for Hallquist. 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There's Michael Carrico. First pitch to him. Wave and a miss. Good changeup right on left for strike one. 3 walks in the game for Carrico. He came around to score after the last one in the seventh, coming home with the go-ahead run. The 0-1. Outside, 1 ball and 1 strike. Eight to five lead for South Bend. Captains took the opening game 7-5 last night. We'll be back to night games tomorrow through Saturday. Here's the 1-1. Carrico cranks it down the right field line, but it hooks foul. 1-2. Tina set with his 2-strike pitch. Here it is, and it misses high and outside. Fastball on Carrico, 2-2. Let's get you a look at the out-of-town scoreboard update brought to you by South Bend International Airport. Just one game currently active in the Midwest League in addition to ours. In comes the 2-2 to Carrico. And he flings it away foul with a soft swing. Still 2 balls and 2 strikes. An active game in Cedar Rapids, and the Colonels have opened up a 4-2 lead at the end of 5 against Peoria. 4 games coming up later this evening around the league, mostly in the East Division. 2-2 again. Carrico swats it up in the air. Behind second base, Francisco fights the sun and backpedals into the catch in shallow center. Shortstop hauling it down for out number 1. Brings up Gary Lubo. Beloit and West Michigan will play at 6:35 Eastern. Fort Wayne and Great Lakes at 7:05. Dayton at Quad Cities at 7:30. And then at 7:40, it's Lansing at Wisconsin. Beloit and Great Lakes still the second half division leaders. First pitch to Lubo right on right. That rides in low for ball one. Lubo drove in the tying run, reaching on an error on that drop fly ball and left by Caceres with the bases loaded in the seventh. He has also walked twice. 1-0 pitch. Lubo pops it off the end of the bat toward right center field. The wind helps it some, but Laviolette runs it down. And Hallquist stays put at second on the fly ball out. Here comes the catcher, Stransky, who is 1-for-3 with a double, a walk, and 2 runs scored.
1: Number 1, Justin Stransky.
0: In the Chicago Cubs organization, AAA Iowa, is playing now, and they trail as Hallquist is thrown out over at first, dives back in safely. Iowa behind on the scoreboard against Scranton Wilkes-Barre, the Yankees AAA affiliate, and it's 3-1. Rail Riders in the sixth. 2-8 game, though, for Owen Miller, who has another double. First pitch to Stransky is inside. Jackson Wiggins made the start for Iowa. 3 innings and 2/3, 3 runs on 5 hits, 1 walk, 5 strikeouts for Wiggins, who came through South Bend on a rehab assignment a month ago. 1-0 to Stransky, checks the swing, and on the appeal he went. 1-1 against the Cubs catcher. Now the 1-1. Inside, almost clips Stransky belt high. It's 2-1. Bobby Milner is pitching on a rehab assignment in Iowa this week, and he has thrown a scoreless inning in that current active game. 2-1 on the way. Stransky leaves it low, 3-1. Chicago Cubs will be in action later tonight, 7:45. The first pitch from St. Louis with Matthew Boyd on the hill for Chicago. AA Knoxville hosts Pensacola at 7 Eastern. 3-1 to Stransky. High and inside. Another walk. That is number 14 issued by Lake County with still the ninth inning to play.
1: Center field number 2, Kane Kaplan.
0: And another RBI chance for Kane Kepley. He has driven in 3, a 2-run home run in the 6th, a bases loaded walk in the 7th that gave the Cubs the lead. First pitch. Kane looks at a strike over the outside corner. One more game in the Cubs org later tonight. Myrtle Beach hosts Charleston. And that South Carolina Coast rivalry at 7:05 p.m. Eastern Time. 0-1 coming. Kepley leaves it down near the dirt. 1-1 count. 2 Cubs aboard, 2 outs. It is 8-5 South Bend. As the Cubs have turned it on with some help from captain walks and defensive misplays. 3 runs in the 6th, 5 in the 7th for the Cubs. 1-1 pitch. Inside to Kepley. It is 2-1. Lake County pitching has walked 14 in this game. The 2-1. Kepley takes it outside. 3 balls and 1 strike. See if I can find out the last time the Cubs worked 14 walks as an offense. They could be on the verge of number 15. 3-1 into Kepley. That is another walk. Third of the inning, 15th of the game, as Martinez missed outside. Best 1 walk for Kepley, his 2nd. And they are loaded for Hartshorn. Make it a case closed on the Pegs player of the game with a big swing right here. He drove in 3 with a triple his last time up. And has been on base 4 times. He'll get to bat left-handed here. First pitch to Hartshorn is in there for strike one. No team in high A has issued 16 walks in a game this season. 15 is the high watermark. 0-1, Hartshorn skies it left center field. There will not be another walk here. Instead, the shortstop makes the play. Francisca in shallow left center to end the top of the eighth. Cubs leave them loaded. Their lead remains 8-5 on Sports Radio WSBT.
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0: 5 count, bottom of the 8th inning. South Bend 6 outs away from a series tying win. Ethan Flanagan will go through the top of the order. And miss low and outside to Jonah Advincula, the designated hitter, who has had a big game. 3 RBI, a home run, a double, a run scored, a walk, a hit by pitch. He has stolen third as well. That's pitch. Right, and inside, uncomfortable one on Advincula, who leans away from it. 2 balls and no strikes. The 2-0. Advincula taps it back behind the plate over the head of Justin Stransky, and it's 2-1. This is the second time this season the Cubs have walked 15 times in a game. Here's the 2-1. And this is low, 3-1. You may be able to guess which series the other one happened in. That would be the at Wisconsin series in the middle of May, one of those 20-run games. It was the 25-run performance on May 14th. As Advincula is walked by Flanagan on a miss inside. And he's at first to start off the inning. Cubs have got to stay locked in here. For as much as this game has slowed down and really felt like a non-competitive one with the struggles of Lake County and the 15 walks, all that has happened in the last 3 innings, it is still a 3-run affair, and that wind is still blowing out to right field for guys like Nicker Caceres, a powerful lefty bat who takes strike one. He's 0-4. A 1 pitch. Caceres grounds it right side under the glove of Carrico into right field. Tying run's going to come to the plate. And the captains have runners on the corners as Advincula goes first to third.
1: Number 17, center fielder Jace Laviolette.
0: Jace Laviolette will be the hitter. He is 0-3 with a hit by pitch and 2 steals. Laviolette, the captain's leader with 16 home runs on the season, does not have a hit yet in the series. First pitch, wave and a miss. Slow off-speed pitch from Flanagan, got him out in front. Strike one. Advincula at third, Caceres at first. 8-5 Cubs, nobody out, bottom of the 8th. 0-1 coming. Laviolette waves and misses. Flanagan pulls the string and he's ahead 0-2. Where you could beat Laviolette in a situation like this. Strike him out. He has punched out 140 times in 77 games. The 0-2. Another check swing roller. This time it's foul. Just outside of third, Laviolette sort of pinched his bat out at it over the plate. Happened to make contact. Looked like it would have been a strike from Flanagan, so Laviolette is fortunate that he did get a piece. Here's another 0-2. Swing and a cue shot, foul again behind the plate. Flanagan set on the third base side of the rubber. He kicks and deals, and Laviolette leaves it low and away in the dirt. Stransky gobbles it up to prevent a wild pitch. Captain's on the corners, nobody out. 3-run lead for the Cubs. Here's the 1-2. Laviolette grounds it sharply off Carrico. Salvezine flags it down at second with an insane reaction to get the out at first. A run does score. Well, that is a massive play by Salvezine to get an out. That ball was scalded by Laviolette, who picks up an RBI on the 3-4-3 ground out. It went off the glove of Carrico, kicked up in the air. And Salvezine, who is now playing second in for Jose Escobar, reached out and snared it in shallow right. And credit Carrico, too, for sticking with the play after he missed it on the first go-around and getting to the bag to make sure Salvezine had a throw to make. That's a critical first out for Flanagan and the Cubs, and now a swinging strike on Anthony Martinez, who is 0-3. He was hit and came around to score during the captain's seventh inning. Runner at second, one out. Here's the 0-1. Martinez smashes it foul way outside of the right field side. 0-2. Flanagan looking for a three-pitch strikeout. Here comes the 0-2. Martinez instead grounds it hard, but again, outside that first base bag, foul ball. Cubs could have been in real trouble if that thing found the right field corner. Although Martinez doesn't run well, it would be hard to imagine him getting the third with one out. It is 8-6, South Bend, bottom of the eighth. Past the three-hour mark of this ball game, which has seen give up leads of 3-0 and 4-3. Another 0-2. Martinez checks. He went too far on home plate umpire Reginald Webb's call. Flanagan buried a breaking ball down and earns the strikeout. Third strikeout for Flanagan. They're all United Federal Credit Union strikeouts, thanks to United FCU, who donates $5 for every strikeout to the Food Bank of Northern Indiana. Now Wellbeing Francisco. First pitch left on right, misses low. One 0 coming. Francisco spins it back up in the air, foul. It's 0-2. Man, make that 1-1. Flanagan deals again. Francisco takes it down in the dirt. Two balls and one strike. He's homered in both games of the series. Wellbeing Francisco, solo shot from the left side in the fourth inning today. That gave the Captains a 2-0 lead. It's now a two-run lead for the Cubs, 8-6. The 2-1. Francisco yanks it down the left field line and foul. Ball went off a railing just above the wall in the left field corner and trickled along the warning track. Cade Snell tosses it back out of play. It's 2-2 on Francisco. Flanagan, although he has given up another run here in the eighth, trying to wrap it up with the lead at two. Here's the pitch. Francisco swings and misses, and Flanagan does just that. Back-to-back strikeouts get him out of the eighth. Captains grab a run, but the Cubs still lead 8-6 on Torch Radio WSBT.
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0: Athens go back to their bullpen one more time. Luis Flores, the lanky left-hander, faces Ty Saldazine to open the ninth and gets a swing and a miss, strike one. Flores, 5'11", 190 pounds, 22 years old from the Dominican Republic. Free agent signing back in 2021. As he faces the new Cubs second baseman, here's the 0-1. Saldazine rolls it foul outside of third, nothing and two. Saldazine reached down a fielder's choice and then stole second during his pinch hit at bat in the seventh. Here comes the 0-2. Well outside, one ball and two strikes. Saldazine, Cepeda, and Snell do up for the Cubs as they look to add whatever more cushion they can, up 8-6 here in the ninth. 1-2. Saldazine lashes it back foul on a fastball over the plate. Here's the 1-2. Saldazine swings and foul tips into the mitt of Clark, the catcher, for strike three. One down on the strikeout.
1: The shortstop, number four,
0: Luis Flores is a second-year captain, although he predominantly pitched last year with the single-A affiliate, Lynchburg, at the time. First pitch to Angel Cepeda is outside, ball one. He has walked two times. This year for Flores, the numbers have not been good. Walks his main issue, 1-0 pitch. Inside, two balls and no strikes. 7.98 ERA across 27 appearances. Three saves for Flores, but 29 walks in 29 innings and two-thirds. Here's the 2-0. Cepeda drives it well deep left field, but Caceres will make the play. It was down around the end of the bat, so it didn't carry well. And Flores has retired the first two here in the top of the ninth.
1: For the Cubs, number seven, Chase Snell.
0: On to Cade Snell, the left fielder. First pitch left on left. That just misses low, ball one. Cade has been on three times today. He singled and came around to score, leading off that five-run lead-taking seventh inning. On one, he cuts and misses. That was the 1-0, I should say. 1-1 the count now. Ethan Flanagan will go back out there for the ninth for South Bend. He'll face 6, 7, and 8 in the Lake County order. Here's the 1-1. Snell takes it high, shoulder level, 2-1. Here comes a 2-1. Snell cuts and misses. May have caught a piece of that pitch down. In any event, it's 2-2. Luis Flores on the verge of a 1-2-3 inning. Walked 5 in one inning his last time out. The 2-2. Hits Cade. Snell, watch out. That is near his hands again. And Maggie Lowenhar pops out from the dugout. She's going to go take a look at Cade, who is holding on to those hands and fingers. That is never where you want to get hit. Not that you want to get hit anyway, but especially not there. And it's the second time Snell has taken a hit by a pitch near the hands. Happened again in the third inning. Right now undoing those batting gloves. Maggie's going to depart the scene, so Cade is just fine. Good scene. And now Michael Hallquist will be the hitter with two gone and Snell on for the fourth time at first. Six Cubs, two outs, top of the ninth. First pitch. One went inside to Hallquist. He has walked in each of his last two plate appearances. As every Cub in the starting lineup today has reached safely. Here comes a 1-0. Snell takes off. Pitch in for a strike. Throw down on Snell. Pops out of the mitt of the second baseman, Howe. Snell thought about heading for third, but the ball didn't get away by much, so he stays put. Jeff's Pizza stolen base for Snell. That's his 11th. And he's in scoring position for Hallquist, who deals with a 1-1 count. Here comes a 1-1 pitch. Well outside. 2-1 against Hallquist. Eight to six lead for the Cubs. Another potential run standing out there at second base. Captains have scored in three straight innings as Hallquist cuts and misses at a pitch down and away. 2-2. Two to Hallquist. Swinging a foul bouncer. Over toward the Cubs dugout on the third base side. Still 2-2. Cubs ahead by two. Lake County won by a pair of runs last night, 7-5.

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1: First pitch to Carrico, left on left, misses inward, ball one. Three of the 16 walks under his name. Carrico came around to score during the five-run difference-making seventh. Next pitch misses as well. Two balls and no strikes. Wow, it is a South Bend Cubs single-game record for walks today. Right, dates back to 2015. 2-0 to Carrico is on the outside corner for a strike call. No South Bend Cubs team has walked 16 times. And in fact, it is the third time this year that the South Bend Cubs record for walks has been beaten. As Carrico takes a strike 2-2, both of the 20 run games in Wisconsin featured a new walk record. 14 on May 16th, 15 on May 14th. The 2-2, Carrico rolls it over to second base. Garrett Howe makes the play and ends the top of the ninth. Cubs strand two. And they go to the bottom of the ninth ahead 8-6. Ethan Flanagan trying to wrap it up and tie the series when we come back on Sports Radio WSBT.
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Three outs to go for the Cubs. They lead 8-6. They have set the South Bay Cubs record for walks in this ballgame with 16. And they've got 8 runs on the board. Ethan Flanagan back on the mound to face Jeffrey Mercedes, Esteban Gonzalez, and Garrett House. 6, 7, and 8. And the captain's order. Here comes the first pitch to Mercedes, left on right. And it misses low. Again, Lake County has scored a run in 3 consecutive innings, including in the 7th and the 8th off of Flanagan. Here's the 1-0. That's in for a strike on the outer half. But unlike the Cubs, the captains have not been able to produce their runs in bunches. Here's the 1-1. This is low, 2 balls and 1 strike. The Cubs erased a 3-0 deficit with 3 in the 6th, 5 runs in the 7th. That's been it as far as actual production goes for South Bend. The 2-1, high chopping grounder to short. Angel Cepeda there steps into a strong throw to Carrico, 1 down.

0: Juan Esteban Gonzalez. First pitch to him is fouled, strike one. Gonzalez has been the most impactful offensive player of the series for the Slate County team, and he drives another one down the right field line, but foul into the corner, and everybody scurries away from that captain's bullpen. I didn't even realize there were that many out there. You can't see them from here on the bullpen bench. 0-2. That one misses high and inside on Gonzalez. Nearly got him as he had to duck out of the way. One and two on the Lake County right fielder. Swing and a miss. Flanagan punches it by him and strikes out his fifth. Cubs are one out away from victory on the United Federal Credit Union strikeout. Garrett Howe, the last chance for Lake County. Here's the first pitch, left on left, and Howe lines it toward the right field corner. Long run, Lubo, foul ball. This copyrighted broadcast is presented by authority of the South Bend Cubs and may not be reproduced or retransmitted in any form, and the accounts and descriptions of this game may not be disseminated without the express written consent of the South Bend Cubs, who are one out away from a victory to tie the series up this afternoon. It's 8-6, two outs. 0-1 the count on Garrett Howe. Please stay tuned for our post-game coverage right here on Sports Radio WSBT. We'll recap today's game and hand out the Pegs Player of the Game honors and preview tomorrow night's third game of the series. Howe takes low and outside. It's 1-1. We're back at 7 p.m. each of the next 3 days. So pregame coverage will start at 6:40. And then a series finale Sunday at 1 o'clock. Here's the 1-1. Howe cuts and misses. Flanagan with a slow breaker. 1-2. Cubs looking for a win and a chance to enjoy their Wednesday evening off. The 1-2. Howe ducks away from a pitch high. It's 2-2. This is the perfect kind of day to have an afternoon ball game and then the evening wide open to yourself. The 2-2 is outside, full count. Sunny skies, comfortable temperatures in the 70s. And Ethan Flanagan looking to wrap it up. His 3-2 is lined into the second baseman, Southazine's glove. Cubs win. Southazine makes the play. He came off the injured list today and secures the final out as the Cubs even the series with an 8-6 win at Lake County on this Wednesday afternoon. All of the action happened in the sixth and seventh innings. Cubs scored 3 and then 5. They set a new South Bend Cubs single game record with 16 walks at the plate. And they get back to 20 games above 500 for the full season at 57-37. Cubs win this afternoon. Post-game coverage next on Sports Radio WSBT.
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0: Cubs win this afternoon in Eastlake. It's a final of South Bend 8, Lake County 6. That is your Ford final score, as the Cubs overcome deficits of 3-0 and 4-3 while setting a South Bend Cubs single game record with 16 walks. And the Cubs win it by 2 to tie the series up at 1 win apiece. Well, this was a weird game all the way through. First of all, by way of the fact that the Cubs missed so many opportunities in the early part of the contest. The Cubs left the bases loaded in both the third and fourth innings against Nelson Keljo, who only pitched the first three frames in his high A debut. South Bend left 9 on base total through four innings, and meanwhile, Lake County jumped out to another early lead. Jonah Advincula hit a leadoff home run off Justin Florentino in the first, and then another solo shot by Welby at Francisca in a two-run bottom of the fourth inning. Everything changed, though, in the sixth, and it should not have been an inning that produced runs for the Cubs, but they found a way. Gary Lubo was at second with a one-out double in the top of the sixth inning. And Will McCausland, the long reliever of Lake County, picked him off, so he had the bases empty with two outs and Justin Stransky up there. Stransky hit a can of corn fly ball to shallow left center, but the left fielder, Unaker Caceres, couldn't see it in the sun, and so it fell, and that gave Kane Kepley a chance to come up, and he took advantage of the free at bat with a runner in scoring position, launching a two-run home run to right field. The longest on-base streak for anybody playing in today's game. Next pitch, Kepley rocks it deep to right field. Back goes Gonzalez, warning track wall. That's how you extend the on-base streak. Two-run home run. Kane Kepley gets the Cubs right back in it. And they catch a break with the drop fly ball in left center, and Kane pays it off. Hoosier Lottery Powerball home run. It is 3-2. So the home run from Kepley, his sixth of the year. And the Cubs back within a 3-2 score at that point. They would tie the game up later in the inning on a Josiah Hartshorn pop-up single that the third baseman, Jeffrey Mercedes, lost in the sun. And then Jose Escobar hit a ground ball to second that Garrett Howe nearly made a great play on, but he threw high from shallow right field. The ball kicked around along the backstop, and Hartshorn scored from first to tie the game up at 3. Lake County briefly went back in front with a run in the sixth on Advincula's RBI double against J.P. Wheat, 4-3 Lake County, but then the Cubs took the game over with 5 in the top of the seventh inning. Another dropped fly ball in left by Caceres allowed Gary Lubo to reach on an error with the bases loaded and tie the game. Kane Kepley gave the Cubs a lead with a bases loaded walk. And then Josiah Hartshorn delivered the most important swing of the game, a bases-clearing triple down the left field line. Otherwise, a walk would make it 6-4. Here it comes. And Hartshorn lasers it. Fair ball inside the line all the way down to the left field corner. It will score at least 2. Kepley's going to score as well, no question. Hartshorn's on his way to third, and the tag is not there to get him. Bases clearing triple, Josiah Hartshorn, damage done, and the Cubs lead 8-4. So a bases clearing three-bagger for Hartshorn, and the Cubs go on to win 8-6, even though Lake County scored in the seventh and the eighth. Ethan Flanagan finishes the job with a 1-2-3, bottom of the ninth. Your Pegs player of the game is the man you just heard from there, Josiah Hartshorn, with the three-run triple that ends up the game-winning hit. He was on base 4 times with a triple, a single, 2 walks. He also came around to score. Hartshorn, your Pegs player of the game. You can eat your meals where the South Bend Cubs do at Pegs, located in the heart of downtown South Bend on Michigan Street. 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Let's take a peek at the totals for today's ball game. Again, the Cubs win 8-6. South Bend 8 runs on 7 hits, no errors. Lake County 6 runs on 8 hits with 2 errors. South Bend was just 2-for-15 with runners in scoring position, but got away with it with all the walks, leaving 17 on base. Lake County, meanwhile, 3-for-16 with runners in scoring position. Captains leave 11 on. Kane Kepley hit his 6th home run of the year for South Bend. Jonah Advincula, his first in high A this season for Lake County. And then Welby and Francisca, his 8th with the captains. A solo shot in the fourth inning for the Cubs. Kane Kepley and Josiah Hartshorn each drove in three. Hartshorn with a two-hit game. Lake County, two hits and three RBI from Jonah Advincula. Esteban Gonzalez also recorded two hits. The win goes to J.P. Wheat. He improves to 3-1. He gave up a run in the bottom of the sixth inning, but the Cubs took the lead for good right after his inning was over in the top of the seventh. Loss goes to Will McCausland, who gives up five runs, four of them earned on five hits and five walks in three innings. He is 1-3. Donovan Zach blows a save. That's his second blown save of the year. He gave up three runs in two-thirds of an inning during the five-run seventh. And then the save conversion goes to Ethan Flanagan with three innings of two-run ball featuring five strikeouts. Flanny with his fourth save of the season. Coming up next, we'll wrap up the postgame show with a final look at the out-of-town scoreboard update and a preview of tomorrow night's contest. Before we do that, though, 3 hours and 23 minutes, the time of today's game, played in front of 1,874 at Classic Auto Group Park. Cubs win 8-6. Postgame coverage wraps up next on Sports Radio WSBT.
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0: It's a win for the Cubs this afternoon. South Bend 8, Lake County 6. As the Cubs improve to 57-37 overall, they are 18-14. In the second half, Lake County, meanwhile, 53-41 for the full year. Captains drop to 16-14 in a second half play. How about one more look at your South Bend International Airport out-of-town scoreboard update? Again, just one game active alongside ours in the Chicago Cubs org. Triple-A Iowa trails Scranton Wilkes-Barre 4-1 in the eighth inning. Jackson Wiggins gave up three runs in just under four innings while striking out five as the I-Cubs starting pitcher. Double-A Knoxville hosts Pensacola at 7 Eastern, and Single-A Myrtle Beach hosts Charleston at 7:05 Eastern time in Single-A. Meanwhile, within the Midwest League, also one other game to tell you about. By the way, the Chicago Cubs play tonight as well, 7:45 Eastern in St. Louis, going for the series win with Matthew Boyd on the mound. Peoria has stormed ahead of Cedar Rapids, down 3-0 early, I should say. The Chiefs have gone up 8-5 in the top of the eighth on the road. Beloit and West Michigan start at 6:35 Eastern. Fort Wayne at Great Lakes, 7:05. Dayton at Quad Cities at 7:30, Lansing at Wisconsin, the final game of the night to get going at 7:40 p.m. Eastern time. Here in Eastlake, tomorrow night, the Cubs will play game three and try to take the series lead with Nazir Mullay on the mound against Major League rehabber Ben Lively. He has been in the Cleveland Guardians rotation the last couple years. 7 o'clock p.m. first pitch. Pre-game coverage begins right here on Sports Radio WSBT at 6:40 p.m. Eastern time as the Cubs and Captains score off for game three of the series. Big thank you, as always, to Brady Gallo and Ty McBride for their help back in the studio for what was a longer one today, but a successful one for the Cubs. 8-6 win. Again, that is your Ford final score. The South Bend Cubs 8, the Lake County Captains 6. Enjoy your Wednesday evening, everybody. It is a beautiful day right here in Northeast Ohio. I'm sure it is back in South Bend as well. Checking it out. Yeah, 79 and mostly sunny. It's mid-70s and fully sunny here. And a gorgeous day after a South Bend Cubs win. Take it out and enjoy a nice late summer afternoon and evening. I'm going to do just that as the Cubs win 8-6 today. I'm Tyler Reedy saying so long from Classic Auto Group Park in Eastlake, Ohio. Again tomorrow, 6:40 pregame, 7 o'clock p.m. first pitch for game 3 between the Cubs and the Captains. 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
7: We now join regularly scheduled programming already in progress.
8: Joe, thank you very much for making time. Michael, how are you?
9: I'm doing great, Jim. I hope you're having a good summer.
8: Having a great summer. Hope you are, too. So, Michael, let me ask you. You've seen the body cam footage and the video of Tony Romo's sobriety test. Can I just first ask you, what were your biggest takeaways from what you saw in that footage?
9: Well, I think a big takeaway was they didn't hear each other, and that was probably part of the problem, right? There was wind, and neither of them, either the officer nor Romo, seemed to hear one another. I think that probably escalated some of the tension in a way that wasn't helpful, but this is what happens if you pull over on the side of a highway. There could be wind. I didn't think anything was that unusual. Certainly, Romo wasn't following everything that she was saying, but what she was saying seemed pretty standard to me.
8: All right, so I was going to ask you, various media accounts, Michael, have him, quote, arguing with the officer. I've saw that in various media accounts. Is that how you see it?
9: I don't. I didn't see him as arguing. He wasn't belligerent. He didn't escalate his voice. He was asking questions, which he has a right to do. I didn't see him as combative. I've seen other videos of people pulled over where it's a lot different. So I think angry, hostile, to me, those are real exaggerations by media that are writing that.
8: Michael McCann joining us. Michael, was the arresting officer in any way out of line?
9: I don't think so. I think maybe she could have been a little clearer because of the difficulty they were having hearing one another, but I don't think she tried to escalate it. She was calm. She responded to him. She didn't raise her voice. There were a lot of factors that sometimes can happen in that kind of incident that I didn't see happen here.
8: Michael, what about, should he have been permitted to call his attorney when he asked? He asked repeatedly, should he have been permitted to do so in that situation?
9: No, he has no right at that point. It's a temporary detainment on the side of the road. The right to counsel doesn't attach at that point. Now, when he's brought back to the police and he's questioned in more of a full custody interrogation situation, at that point, he has the right to ask. I mean, he can always ask to speak to his lawyer. That's not problematic. But his right to counsel wasn't attached at that moment.
8: We were talking to Michael McCann. So, Michael, when they ultimately get around to that field sobriety test, because they couldn't do it right there, to your point, they're on the side of the road. But when they ultimately got around to it, and you've seen that video, how do you think he performed?
9: Well, he didn't seem to perform all that well, but he said it was his back, right? He has had back issues. I think anyone who's had back issues can sympathize that it might be difficult to do some of those things. On the other hand, was that an excuse? I think it's worth inviting that as a question. Clearly, the officer wasn't pleased or satisfied with his performance. And she asked him, did you have a head injury and things like that? Or, I mean, he had some excuses ready. I think the back being the one that legally might matter. I don't think this is going to go to trial or anything like that. But if this were a more heated situation, I think his back injury could be a relevant factor.
8: Hey, let me ask you this. If you were his attorney and he got you on the phone, would you have advised him not to take that sobriety test?
9: I would say if you've had anything to drink, don't take it. I mean, lawyers who represent clients in these matters usually say, don't take it. And the reason why is, one, I mean, it could come back bad. I mean, there's that. The other is that it gives the law enforcement a number. It's a specific fact. They can say he failed a sobriety test. Without that, it could be hard to prove that he was intoxicated, or at least above the limit. So I think he probably made the right decision. I don't want to pass judgment on whether he had too much to drink or not. But if I had any inkling that that might be the case, he made the right decision by not taking it.
8: Michael McCann joining us on the program right now. So, Michael, CBS, for instance, says or has been saying reportedly it will not fire him. The quote was something along the lines of, this is not good. We know it's not good, but no, we are not going to fire him. Let me ask you this. And this morning we find out there was an open container in the car as well. So I don't know how much more of it is going to come out regarding this story. But if they were looking to get out of their deal with him, could this be construed as cause? For instance, is it a fireable offense?
9: We'd have to look at the language of his contract, but this right now is a civil matter under Wisconsin law. It's a traffic infraction. So that probably is pretty low. And without seeing the language of his contract, that strikes me as not likely to warrant firing for cause. I mean, again, we'd have to see the language. If the language is really permissive to CBS, maybe they can get out of it. But in a way, Romo's behavior made the situation less bad and probably limits CBS's ability to use it as grounds to fire him for cause.
8: How so? How did he act in a manner in which it actually helped him?
9: He didn't swear. He wasn't belligerent. He didn't take the breathalyzer. He didn't take the breath test. He didn't give a number that says, oh, yeah, he's drunk. He avoided anything that we can say, oh, yeah, he drank too much and was driving irresponsibly. He was pulled over for something, I think, crossing a lane that people can do without being drunk, right? I mean, if we're being honest, a lot of people sometimes cross the lane when they shouldn't. His eyes are blurry, bloody. I mean, you know, people who wear contact lenses can have that. So I don't think he gave enough to say he was drunk. And in a way, he avoided anyone to be able to say conclusively he did it.
8: Michael McCann joining us. So, Michael, let me ask you, if you don't mind, as long as I have you on, the Kyle Shanahan situation, to me, on some level, still seems kind of odd. Can you help me out with this? Why do you think the Niners did not say anything when that accident occurred and waited until the training camp to start and then when they had to address it? Why not say something when it happened?
9: Yeah, one is maybe they were, to give them a generous explanation, they wanted to see how bad his injuries were. And maybe they were figuring out whether he would be able to coach. We know he had a concussion, which could make it more difficult to coach potentially. So if we're being charitable, maybe they had good cause to wait to make an announcement. The other is that maybe they timed it with the media to time it in a way that their story gets out and then there's favorable media coverage. That it could be that as well.
8: Isn't it strange, Michael, that nobody knew? And I mean, number one, strange that nobody knew. And if somebody knew, nobody did anything with it. I mean, people, athletes, celebrities, people get into car wrecks and we know and it's reported. How were they able to keep this under wraps?
9: Well, Jim, I think we both know people knew. I mean, I would be shocked if this wasn't known to
8: Thank you.
9: Influential members of the media. Absolutely. They decided not to release it. And I think there are sort of ethics questions about journalists, about when they hold things and when they don't. I would bet $1 million that someone knew about it in the media and that it was being held to provide maybe favorable coverage to him and the team.
8: I think I might match your million on that one. We're talking to Michael McCann. Michael, do you buy his explanation that he was fumbling around for his phone and that's what caused him to slam into another car in opposing traffic?
9: It's possible, right? It's certainly something that could have happened. People drop their phone. I mean, I've dropped my phone while driving, and you initially look down to see where it went. From his story, it looks like he looked down too long to try to find it and then hit someone. I don't have reason to question that that's not true. It's something that seems believable. Whether it's actually true, who knows?
8: Right. I'm not saying that it's not true. I don't know whether it's true or not. It's interesting. Well, what about this? Does the severity of his injuries seem to track with somebody who was allegedly traveling at just 20 miles per hour?
9: Yeah. I mean, I would defer to a healthcare person on that, but I don't know. I mean, I could give you my gut. My gut is a little skeptical.
8: We're talking to Michael McCann. So is mine. Let me ask you this. I don't know if you can help me with this. This is maybe for a law enforcement official, but the so-called clerical error. The clerical error, Michael, which blamed the other driver for the wreck, that seems unusual, is it?
9: I haven't encountered that. I mean, a lot of these police officer descriptions are handwritten, so it's possible something was lost in the translation. I mean, again, we don't have, there's no way of disproving it, but it does seem unusual.
8: Okay, one last thought. One of the officers in question, a lieutenant, said, hey, listen, it's at the officer's discretion at the scene of the crime to decide whether or not to affix blame to either one of the parties. If, in fact, he caused the wreck, and he said he did. He said, I caused the wreck. I was looking for my phone. I feel terrible that she got blamed. Why was he not cited for anything? Neither one of them were, but why was he not?
9: Yeah, I guess the explanation would be that although he's at fault, it's an accident and it doesn't trigger an illegal act, that he wasn't negligent. It was an accident. But on the other hand, if you drop your phone and go looking for it, that you could argue that's negligence. Now, this isn't going to go anywhere. I think to the extent the woman who he hit, I'm sure they'll work out some sort of arrangement through a settlement if she has injuries. But yeah, I mean, I don't know. I'm not going to say I'm a driver's ed person, but looking down for your phone doesn't seem like a reasonable thing to do.
8: Michael, for instance, this is in California. This happened in California. I live in California. There is a law in California. I got ticketed for holding my phone. And believe me, I wasn't looking for it. I didn't slam into anybody. Like, I ain't guilty. I own it. I know you can't do that here, but I was being real cute and real sly. But I was kind of like this and just looked at it. And out of nowhere, this cop cited me. So I got cited for just holding my phone. And he wasn't cited for looking for his phone and slamming into another car. Just saying. And one last point you just made. You said if she had injuries. That was another thing that was interesting. Like, he suffered really debilitating, severe injuries, yet she wasn't injured? Is that interesting to you?
9: I mean, she wasn't injured according to what we've heard.
8: Right.
9: Right? I mean, let's wait and see on that.
8: Michael McCann joining us. Mike, I always feel like you and I should talk under much lighter circumstances, but but I'm always glad that we have access to you as a resource. I appreciate you finding the time. Thank you very much, Mike. It's always good to talk to you.
9: Have a good one.
8: You too.
9: You got it. Have a good one. Talk to you.
8: Michael McCann joining us. All right, so there. Like, I gave you my take off the top, and we played the video, and I'm just a lay person, you know, me, just some knucklehead behind a mic, but he's not. He's an attorney. He's one of the nation's leading experts in sports law. So I thought that his reaction to and his takes were really interesting. Where did he come out? What are your thoughts? Hit me up on the phones if you want. If you're more comfortable in the chat, and I know you're more comfortable in the chat. I'm seeing the chat. It's turning over fast. It's spinning quickly. Go ahead and go there. If you want to play it old school and just go to the X. I'm always looking at X. Always looking at the X. If you want to go to the email, do that too. Still ahead. I added that at the last second because I wanted to get his reaction. So ahead, I've got Sean Lewis, the head football coach of San Diego State. In fact, he's coming up next. That's top of hour number two, or in about 10 minutes from right now. Tosh Lupoi is the head football coach of Cal. We'll talk to him at 1:40 Pacific time. And in and around that, I've got a number of other topics that I do want to get to on this Wednesday. Oh, also, Wednesday is our longer day. We've got a podcast coming up after the show. It's a good one. How do I know? I've already done it. Ran down one of my old guys. Not an old guy, but one of my old pals. Takeo Spikes. I love Takeo. So good to get caught up with him. That's a really good conversation. That's episode 419 of the Jim Rohn Podcast, and we will push that out after today's show. Hour number two next.
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12: San Francisco 49ers head coach Kyle Shanahan spoke to a group of reporters today, admitting that he was distracted by his phone and he was at fault in the car accident that occurred on July 14th. It left Shanahan with a severe concussion, broken ribs, a broken hand, a broken nose, and he almost reportedly lost an eye from the wreck. That was the message from his close friend Chris Sims yesterday with Pro Football Talk. Shanahan told reporters that he crossed the center line and hit another vehicle going about 20 miles per hour as he was looking for his phone after it fell between his seats. The Philadelphia Eagles and defensive tackle Jalen Carter have agreed to terms on a deal, making Carter the highest paid defensive lineman in NFL history, 4 years, $152 million. The Vikings and offensive tackle Brian O'Neill agreed to a 4-year extension worth $96 million. No extension for Baker Mayfield, as the Bucs quarterback reported to camp, and Kirk Cousins will be QB1 for the Raiders when they open practice tomorrow in Las Vegas. I'm Dan Byer.
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0: Score. Good afternoon. Great to have you here in Southern California. I am live. I'm Jim Rome. And this show is brought to you by FanDuel. Of course it is, my friends at FanDuel. No way any of this is possible without them. My thanks to FanDuel. All right, you have your telephone number. You know where to find me. I start hour number two by getting right back at it. I said I'd go back to back, and that's exactly what we'll do. We are joined right now by the head football coach at San Diego State. Look, I'm on the West Coast. We're talking West Coast ball, always. He is entering his third season there. The Aztecs went 9-4 overall. They were 6-2 in Mountain West Conference play last year en route to a New Mexico Bowl bid. He was also the head coach at Kent State for 5 years, as well as being the offensive coordinator and wide receivers coach at Colorado for a year. The Aztecs open up their season at home against Portland State on September 5th. We are joined right now by Sean Lewis. Sean, always good to have you on. How you doing, Sean?
1: Jim, doing great, man. Great to be back on with you.
0: I was going to say, great to have you back on. In fact, the last time you and I spoke, we were talking right after you got that job at San Diego State. And Sean, you said one of your top priorities was to raise the national profile of that program. As you embark upon season number three, do you feel like you've already accomplished that goal?
1: I feel like we've made great strides. I feel like there's a lot more work to do. I mean, as we're, you know, back after the season, receiving AP votes and, you know, creeping into the top 25, I feel like obviously, you know, we're awakening some things here. Had a great win against Cal that, you know, happened when a lot of people were sleeping on the East Coast and in the Central Time Zone, that we need to do a better job telling our story, and excited to have the platform that you give us to jump on here with you and to let everyone know, obviously, about the great things that we're doing in San Diego State. And as we move to the Pac-12, you know, linking arms with that great conference to build the national brand here.
0: All right, so I'm going to talk about those things, especially the Pac-12. Sean Lewis joining us. Before we talk Pac-12, Sean, one last thought about last year before we look ahead to this year. You put yourself in a position to win the Mountain West only to lose in double OT in New Mexico in the finale. Man, knowing how competitive you are, how long did that take you to get that one out of your system?
1: It's still there. It's not gone, right? I mean, you've been at this long enough. This will be my 18th year coaching, going into my eighth year, as a head coach, right? There's only so many ops that you get to position your program, your teams for those moments. And, you know, I probably still wake up in a cold, dark sweat more than I care to admit about how we could have had that thing go our way in those moments. So tip of the cap to Coach Eck and, you know, what the Lobos did on that day, and a great scar that we carry with pride that will help us be better as we move into this year.
0: Respect, Sean. I appreciate that answer. Speaking of ops, so you've joined the revamped Pac-12 conference. How fired up are you for that new challenge, and how has that impacted the program so far?
1: Yeah, thrilled, right? I mean, what great leadership we have in Teresa Gould and what she's been able to do. You know, we all recognize and understand this isn't the old Pac-12, but the teams that we're able to draw into the league that she was able to put together to join Wazoo and Oregon State is really the best of the best. And each week to go compete with the level of coaches, the level of players, really gives you a sense of urgency each and every single day that you need to be at your best. And we've probably seen the most benefits and the most, you know, direct impact when it comes to our high school recruiting right now. We have 30 commits in our 2027 class, and just the simple fact of our coaches going out in the spring and through the summer hosting ROVs with that Pac-12 logo on our shirt and making that real has really been impactful all up and down the coast, but especially here in our backyard, keeping a lot of the best hometown heroes home that maybe in the past when we were part of the Mountain West would go to other places. But now that we're associated with what we've done on the field, what we've built, and now going to the Pac-12, it's really special to keep those kids home.
0: Sean Lewis joining us. Sean, to that point, talent procurement is always going to be the thing, no matter what, no matter how much that game changes, no matter how much the talent or the landscape changes, talent procurement is going to be the thing. You mentioned 30 high school recruits, commits. How much of that is about where you are right now and having that talent in your backyard? How much of that is about player development, program development? Why are you approaching it that way?
1: I think that, you know, attacking it through the high school ranks gives you, if you would, kind of that steady diet that you need, right, to be able to grow from within. The high school recruiting also gives you an opportunity to really build relationships and really get to know not only the character of the kid that you're bringing into your program, but the character of whatever his family unit is and what they value. So that obviously in this very transient and all too transactional landscape, we can stay transformational and we can bring in kids into our program. We can bring in families into our program that are going to stay with us, and we're going to be able to retain them, and their priorities and our alignment with our cultural beliefs, and then we're able to have these relationships that grow over time. We're able to have continuity within our roster, you know, and then again, hey, if there's some holes in the roster because we do a great job developing guys and they have tremendous opportunities at, you know, higher spots to go get paid, then hey, good for them. They did a great job doing the work. We did a great job building out a plan, and then we can go supplement, you know, our regular diet of high school recruiting. We can go supplement that with, you know, portal and JUCO recruiting, and use all those different talent buckets to acquire the talent that's necessary to bring a championship home to San Diego State.
0: San Diego State head football coach Sean Lewis is joining us. Sean, you mentioned that when you have a success, you're going to have holes to fill. So as an example, this year's team, you had one of the best defenses in the nation last year, but you lost so many key guys on that side of the ball. Do you expect this team to have more of an offensive identity than you did last year because of that?
1: Yeah, I mean, as we sit here and talk now, Jim, it's really the inverse of where we were a year ago. A year ago, right, we had 9 out of 11 defensive starters coming back. There was only a handful of offensive guys. And so there was just known, much more known entities a year ago about the defense than there was the offense. And now as we sit here today, yeah, there's 1.5, if you want to call it, right? Like starters defensively versus all our returning production coming back, starting quarterback coming back. So yeah, there's just more that we know right now offensively. So yeah, there's probably going to be more games that look like that 49-47 shootout that we had in the bowl game to end last year, early in this year, as we, you know, build and become what we're going to be defensively as we go through camp in the early part of the season, as that side gels and comes together. And I'm excited for it all to come together so that we can play good complementary football, you know, as we get into conference play and, you know, go make some hay.
0: All right. So speaking to your quarterback, Jaden Dennegal, so how is he, how is his summer gone? How does he look to you?
1: Yeah, it looks great. You know, it's great to have a guy that you know is your guy. His confidence, his authority, the command and the respect that he has in the locker room has really allowed him to grow as a leader. And it's really been a huge benefit for our club and for the team that, you know, they're doing their player-led practices, they're on the field, and there's one voice, his voice, that can really drive it, that is helping our guys do really good quality work, putting in extra time, really, really pleased with where he's at. He's as healthy as he's ever been, really showed a ton of toughness, ton of resiliency last year, playing through some pretty significant injuries, but fully healthy, hit a big lifetime PR on the bench press last week, had a big old smile from ear to ear. He just squatted over 4 plates this week, so he's in a great place, he's in a great space, and eager here in a week to get back out on the grass with him and get rocking and rolling in camp.
0: We are talking to Sean Lewis. I can tell you're ready, Sean. How about this? It's always good to have a quarterback who's got somebody in the backfield to hand the ball to, and you've got that guy in Lucky Sutton, 1,200 yards last year, 10 touchdowns. Do you think you have one of the best backs in the country, and does he get the national attention that he deserves?
1: I mean, Doak Walker semifinalist, right? So he's getting some good cred there. We got to continue to, you know, hype that up. I do think we have one of the best ones in the country. And shoot, the number of people who tried to come and steal him off my roster, I think would agree with that as well. So us being able to retain him, the job that our player personnel department did, and again, testament to who his family is and how they raised him, for him to be loyal to the soil, man, and stay here. He's a monster. He's got all the tools, all the abilities to play on Sunday. And yeah, for our whole organization to be able to run the ball when we need to and be able to give it to him. I mean, you know, one of the most impressive things about him is that, Jim, we've handed the ball to him over 500 times in our time being here the past 2 years, and he ain't put that thing on the deck once. So you talk about having some real trust where you can give it to him and know that he's going to take care of the hopes and dreams of the football team as he's toting that pill. It's really special.
0: Ball security. And Sean, let me ask you something. When you say, given the number of teams to try to steal this guy from me, is it a figure of speech? Like, is there a difference between, hey, what you just said, we have guys that do well, others want to come for them. Hey, credit to you. If you want to go get it somewhere else and you can get that money, go ahead. You have my blessing. Is there a difference between that and then somebody stealing somebody from you?
1: No, I don't think there is. I mean, it's all kind of how you look at it, I guess, the perspective. I know that we have really talented people here, whether that's players, that staff. I'm really proud of the work that we do and the way that we develop our people, both our players and our staff. And I also think that, you know, our staff, our administration, our university, this city gives our people a first-class experience. And we put forth all the effort that we possibly can to give our guys an unmatched experience, both inside the white lines, outside the white lines, in the classroom, within the city, for how they can grow as young men and become the best versions of themselves for not just now, but, you know, years down the road. And if other people come calling because they're really good, like, that's the nature of the beast. That's what it is, regardless of industry. Like, if you're really good at what you do, people are going to call and try and woo you away. And again, I think it's our job day in and day out to create an experience that is unmatched, is unrivaled, however you want to say it, that when those other suitors come, whether it's for players or staff, they go, no, I'm good. You know, I'm willing to, you know, turn away from a little bit of cash because my quality of life and the level of care and doing great work with great people that I trust and know that have my best interests at heart supersedes all the other things. And I think that's something special that we have here on the Mesa.
0: You know, it's interesting you say that. I had a conversation, Sean, with Tequila Spikes on my pod, and I'm going to release that a little bit later on today. But he and I were talking about that, and we were talking about NIL, and he said, fit and situation. I try to talk to some of these younger players, and they may have an offer of $300,000 versus $400,000, and it's hard to kind of describe to a young person that, I mean, it's $100,000. It's $100,000. We can talk about whether or not it's $100,000, but his point was, it may not justify the situation. It seems like $100,000 to walk around in, but if the fit is really, really good and you're in a really, really good place, it might not be worth it. How hard is it to make that argument to young kids that never have had that money that all of a sudden want that money?
1: Yeah, I mean, man, money's really personal, right? And everyone's relationship with money is really different. Each family is unique. I believe we're at a place right now with the transfer portal, the number of years that we've done this, where, again, if you have a level-headed kid, level-headed family that prioritizes or understands where kind of money fits into quality of life, that you can show them the data and that, hey, when you're at this level and you have this role and you have this fit within our program, that doesn't always translate when you go up. It could, I hope it does, but that's not a absolute. And so allowing them to, you know, see long-term gain versus short-sighted benefit is huge. And so we've been able to have a couple, you know, kids that have done both, that, hey, they had the instant gratification. They took the extra $100,000. They went, and some have had success, some have not. And we've also had the other end of the spectrum where a year ago we had a young man that, man, turned down over $300,000 and stayed and became the 27th overall draft pick and now signed a contract for well over $20 million guaranteed.
0: Dude.
1: Right? So, you know, it's one of those things, right, where Jim, guys put out these deals of, hey, I'm going to bet on me and level up. Well, I think the real bet is that you believe in yourself, you believe in the place that you're at, you have the fit, you have the role, and it matches the vision that you have for yourself, and that goes along with the vision of the program and the team, and that's where the real magic happens.
0: Proof of concept also right there. Sean, the thing I love, you're an Aztec through and through. That's very clear to me right now. You've been in other places, but you are an Aztec right now. You're an Aztec, but you're also a Badger. You and I talked about that. I got to go back one last time. You were recruited by Barry Alvarez. Now, I've spent time with Barry. In fact, the last time I saw Barry, it was at the Rose Bowl when Wisconsin played Oregon, and he was up in the booth. Man, he was still as intense as, I mean, it was just coming off him. The man is so fiery and so intense. What was it like to be recruited and play for Barry Alvarez?
1: Yeah, I mean, you can tell by my smile the experience that I had with Coach. And I wouldn't be talking to you today if it wasn't for Coach and what he did for me as a player. And then when I was crazy enough to jump in this game, he was one of the guys that picked up the phone and, you know, called a few people for me. And obviously when he does that, I'm indebted to him. I'm indebted to that university. And, you know, that intensity, that vision, the belief that he had in everyone within the program there, you felt that every single day. Like, there was a level of confidence that Coach Alvarez gave you because he had seen it all. He had done it all, built that place up. And by the time I was with him for his last 2 years, like, you just knew under his leadership and his guidance, we were going to be just fine. And so that gave you a sense of swagger, that same swagger that he carries himself with as the godfather of Badger Mafia. Like, you were part of that, and, you know, you carry that with you.
0: That's the phrase I always use, too. It is that. It is the Badger Mafia.
1: Oh, yeah.
0: It is the Badger Mafia. I've seen it firsthand. Sean, one last thought. I usually don't keep guys that long, but I'm really enjoying this. So one day at a time, but your non-conference schedule includes a really interesting Week 2 matchup with UCLA. What kind of thoughts do you have about facing a Big Ten opponent that's now coached by Bob Chesney and going up north to the Rose Bowl where you know you will have a large contingent of San Diego State alums that are there to support you?
1: I mean, what an opportunity. That's why we're here. It's what we do. We've made some major hay and some major inroads from, you know, our talent acquisition up in LA. And what better stage, what better venue than one of the most iconic places in all of college football to go mix it up with a great coach, with the new staff, with a new roster, and go see what we're about and learn so much about who we're becoming as a team. So can't wait. There's a ton of work that needs to get done between now and then. But yeah, eager and excited for that opportunity for the ball to get put down in the Rose Bowl and go battle with the Bruins.
0: Love it. Hey, Sean, you have my word. As long as you're there, we'll talk San Diego State football on this show anytime. I appreciate you. Great to get caught up. Great to see you. And I hope we can do it again soon.
1: Absolutely. Thanks, Jim. Appreciate you. Go ahead.
0: Appreciate you. You got it. Sean Lewis joining us. Love that energy. Appreciate that Aztec energy. That's how you show up. That's how you show up. That's how players will want to show up for a guy like that. He said it. When I played for Barry Alvarez, because he had done everything and accomplished everything, we took on his swagger, the godfather of the Badger Mafia. That's exactly the way I described Barry Alvarez. Anybody who knows anything about Wisconsin knows that that's exactly what Barry was, and really still is, the godfather. It's one thing to call somebody the godfather, but the godfather of the Badger Mafia, perfectly stated. And believe me, when I saw him that day, he even had grandkids kind of wandering around, but he was in it, man. My man was intense. I used to love the conversations I had with Barry back in the day on this show. And he always made himself accessible, always did the program. The godfather of the Badger Mafia. Man, Sean's got good energy. San Diego State's got a good one. All right, 1-800-636-8686. And I'm not going to apologize for it. I am West Coast based. I'm an LA native. I'm in Orange County. We will talk West Coast ball on this program. Always. In fact, I got some more California ball for you. Cal football coach Tosh Lupoi will be joining us at 40 past. So about 20 minutes from right now. Take this break. 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

0: right, so some reaction. Here's a great example of somebody else who's like, yeah, roasted, Rome. You're about to get roasted, Rome. Bad guy, Rome. This is unbelievable. Daniel Bruner-H1T, quote, completely essing on Shanahan without knowing all the facts around his car wreck is classless. Police reports back up his side of the story. Get your facts straight, Rome.
1: So
0: bro, how
1: straight.
0: Dumb is that? The police did not back up his story, which is why he had to tell us his side of the story. That's the whole point, Daniel. He had to set the record straight. That's why he called all the reporters together to say, I don't know why the report said that. It's not accurate.
2: It's all in a police report.
0: I crashed into her. I feel terrible that they're blaming that gal. The hell are you talking about? The police back him up, Rome. You're classless. Why are you bleeping all over him? I'm not. Get your facts straight, Rome.
1: So get your

0: facts straight.
1: Hey, by the way, get your facts straight. What facts? They're the ones that covered up the facts. They're the ones that didn't release any of the information until they had to. And then it was the police that had it wrong. Genius. This is why he had to say, hey, everybody, hey, reporters, circle around. The cops didn't have it right. I'm the one to blame, not her. What are you talking about? Get my facts right. The police had it right. No, they didn't. That's the whole point. The clerical error. Remember, genius? The database. Remember, genius? It went in wrong. That's what he had to correct. What do you mean, get my facts right? The cops had it right, Rome. Get your facts right. And also, I'm not bleeping all over him. I'm raising just obvious questions. Why did they not release the information? How is it that nobody knew when obviously people knew? And then why didn't they release the information? And is it not strange to anybody? And again, Michael McCann didn't answer this either. And I don't have the answer because I don't have this background. But is it not strange, for instance? This is not me bleeping on him. Hey, apology accepted, genius, for your horrible take. Is it not curious that he was only going 20 miles per hour, yet suffered a broken nose, which he said was from the deployment of the airbag, broken ribs, multiple, a broken hand, nearly lost his eye, and suffered 40 stitches, and himself admitted, I'm lucky to be alive. All of that is a result of a 20 mile per hour collision, and he suffered all of those injuries, but she didn't suffer any? I'm just posing the question. Is that not curious? Is that not strange? It's just a question. I'm not calling BS. I'm not calling him a liar. I am saying your take is horrible. Don't come at me with I'm classless and I'm bleeping all over this guy and that the cops agreed with him. The cops admitted they got it wrong. The cops admitted they got it wrong. All right? They only said after the fact that, yes, his account is right. They got it wrong, which is why he had to correct everybody. The hell are you talking about?
2: Get it right.
1: And again, my question was, I just want to know, why did they cover it up? Why did they keep it under wraps? If he didn't do anything wrong, and it was just an accident and something really unfortunate, why? Who covers up nothing? I've always said the cover-up is worse than the crime, but a cover-up where there is no crime is even worse than the cover-up of no crime. Who covers up nothing? If nothing happened, or if he didn't do anything wrong, something happened, obviously, but if he didn't do anything wrong, I can even get there. He didn't do anything wrong. He lost his phone. He was fishing around for his phone. It almost ended his life, according to him, but okay. But if you didn't do anything wrong, then why did you work so hard to keep it under wraps? I'm just posing a question. But don't tell me to get my facts right when you don't even have the facts right. Because the cops did get it wrong. They did. That's why he had to correct everybody. That's why he had to say, nope, nope, nope. I am the one to blame. I did this. But I'll get my facts right. If you're going to come at me that strong by telling me to get my facts right, make damn sure you have your facts right. I'll own any time I'm wrong. Doesn't happen very often, but I will. Oh, look at this guy. Big spender, $10. Buck Blaine, 7069. This 10 spot is to help Romo get an Uber or legal fees. It's not going to Romo. It's going to Rome, in part, and probably mostly to YouTube. I mean, maybe eventually, sort of, kind of, in part. I'll probably get a taste. Again, I don't even know the economics of it. I just know that there is a Super Chat, and you can contribute. Of that $10, I absolutely positively have no idea how much of that I get. I haven't even asked the question. I don't know. Matthew, 1980. Romo didn't go Mark Sanchez. Good job, Tony. All right, so again, Michael McGann made that point. He said he helped himself a great deal. One, he didn't blow in the breathalyzer. That actually was smart because there is no number. There is no number that they can hold up against him and say, you did that. Number two, he didn't escalate. He didn't curse. He wasn't belligerent. He was not cooperative, only to the extent that he didn't get out of the car when she told him to get out of the car repeatedly. But Michael McCann said there might have been some issue with them hearing each other. They were on a busy highway. It was windy. I think that he heard her. In that point, in that case, too, guys, I think he said it. She said it a number of times. Sir, get out of the car. Sir, get out of the car. And he said, I need to know. Can I call my attorney? Can I call my attorney? Sir, get out of the car. Can I just call my attorney? Get out of the car. Can I call my attorney? But at no point was he belligerent or aggressive or angry or threatening. So in that sense, he probably did help himself. He just didn't help himself with the heel to toe execution. Or any of the execution during the field sobriety test. But I thought that was interesting. He did help himself by not blowing into the breathalyzer and not escalating. Vic in NoCal, quote, I'd have trouble going heel to toes too. Signed, Dion Prime. Yeah. Choji Sports, did I pass the test? Signed, Jim Rome on his dock in Wisco. Technically, it was the boathouse, not the dock. And two, if they had said to me, have you suffered any concussions recently? I would have answered, I think just now. 1-800-636-8686. All right, so where do you come out on any of this? If you want to talk about any of these things, go right ahead. Other topics that I want to get to. Aaron Rodgers is going to play one more year. How do I know? Because his wife told him so. Wait, what wife? Kind of weird, isn't it? Like Aaron always dated super high-profile people. Models, actresses, athletes. We always knew who they were. High profile. Yet we haven't seen Brittany with an eye. We haven't seen her at all. But she's making these decisions about his career. I think that's kind of interesting. Get into that and more. All that's still ahead. Also, we're talking Cal football when we come back.
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2: The NBA has reshaped in one summer. LeBron and Jaylen Brown are in Philly. Giannis is headed to Miami. Paul George is a Celtic. And that's just the Eastern Conference. Who will challenge the Knicks for the NBA crown? Westwood One Sports.
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19: Quiet the rest of the day. Clear and cool tonight with lows in the upper 50s. A pleasant Thursday's in store with sun and clouds and highs in the low 80s. Dry through the start of Friday, but a few showers or storms arrive later in the day. Better rain chances expected Saturday. Briefly cooling to the upper 70s for highs Saturday before returning to the low to mid 80s heading into next week. I'm WSBT 22 meteorologist Jessica Burns.
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0: Welcome back. I'm Jim Rome. This guy's funny. And rare breed strength on the chat. Quote, Romo did everything right except the being drunk part. All right, more on that later on. We're going to talk some ball right now. We are joined by the head football coach at Cal. He is entering his first season at his alma mater. He was Oregon's defensive coordinator for the past 4 years. He won a pair of national championships at Alabama as an assistant coach. He was also an assistant in the NFL with the Browns, the Falcons, and the Jags. Cal opens up their season at home against UCLA on September 5th. We are joined right now by Tosh Lupoi. Tosh, always great to talk to a fellow UC alum. I went to UC Santa Barbara. It's great to have you on the show. Tosh, how you doing?
1: That's right. Appreciate you. Honored to be here. And not only just UCSB grad, but also Calabasas High grad, correct?
0: Dude, what's going on? Yes, correct. Now, is that worthy to you in any way other than, or did you go to Wikipedia or your SID?
1: Just a couple mutual friends there and, you know, a lot of respect for that place. I was a De La Salle grad, so we didn't get the opportunity to play you guys. You know, there's always future possibility.
0: Yeah, definitely you did not play us if you're a De La Salle guy. However, my wife did go to Long Beach Poly, so we got that going. So, Tosh, your background's awesome. You got a hell of a resume. I just laid that thing out. You know, they always say you can never go home, but I'm going to call bull crap on that because you are home. What's it like to be home, and not only home, but a chance to coach your alma mater?
1: It's amazing, man. Just an incredible opportunity. And not just to be at home for all the obvious reasons, but how this place, even just of recent times, the alignment that's occurred here with Chancellor Lyons, Ron Rivera, myself, you know, there's multiple staff members here like Tariq Glenn and a lot of Cal greats that have put us in a really unique situation where we got a lot of leadership positions, but are also, you know, Cal graduates and something that we're really proud of.
0: So, Tosh, you talk about alignment. A lot of coaches talk about alignment. It's so key right now, more than ever before, it seems to me. So when your alma mater calls, is it a no-brainer given that alignment or given all the success you had at Oregon? Was that a more difficult decision than it might appear?
1: I think I've been around a lot of great coaches and just received some great advice and guidance where because of the opportunity to coach such a great group at Oregon, at Alabama, and the NFL, be around great leaders, that it's you know, put me in a position when these opportunities come about of ask as many questions just as I'm getting asked as well in that process. And I was really fortunate after this last season to be afforded a couple really cool opportunities, but ultimately this is one that I believed in most, you know, and going back to that alignment and that opportunity for us to be in a position to win at the highest level and then to ultimately represent something that I truly believe in, you know, of what college football is supposed to be, and hard to argue that this place can be beat when it comes to the combination of a extremely highly regarded education, as well as, you know, the combination and balance of high powered sports.
0: Special plays, no doubt. Tosh Lupoi joining us. Speaking of alignment, before you and I were having this conversation right now, but I talked to Ron Rivera about you the week of Super Bowl when we were in the Bay Area for that game, and he raved about you. I'm curious, what's it like to work with somebody who has experience both as an NFL head coach and an NFL player, and somebody who did both at a very high level?
1: No doubt. Again, very attractive to be a part of that. And, you know, a man that's had, I believe, 37 years of NFL experience in totality as a player, as a two-time NFL Coach of the Year. So someone that brings great wisdom. And I think, you know, just a little bit about the innovation or thinking out of the box, you know, to hire him as the GM, as opposed to what we see a lot in college football, of more of a, you know, promoting a recruiting assistant, for example, but to have a guy that's got the wisdom and a strong influence as far as the football knowledge piece, but also, you know, from an operations standpoint. So thankful to have him here and to have a collaborative approach as we go attack this, you know, season that's right around the corner now.
0: You know, the great thing about this, too, you played ball there at your alma mater, but you walk into a situation where they've had success of late and you've got some returning players. Wait for it. Jaron Kaivae-Sangapoetele. Close?
1: Yeah.
0: Yeah.
1: Yeah, like I'll give you a C+.
0: Okay, I'll take a C+. It's better than a D-. Hey, look, that's why I went to UCSB and not Cal, right? I can only get into UCSB. Anyway, how about JKS? JKS, anyway, he's coming off a really impressive freshman season. How pumped are you that he decided to stay, and how eager are you to work with him?
1: Yeah, you know, that's what the mission has been for myself, for our staff, is to, you know, every challenge that comes about, we're gonna roll up our sleeves and attack it. And, you know, that was the first one, right? Coming here and being in that unique situation where you're coaching for another university during the playoffs, and, you know, the portal opening up, the NIL era, being named the head coach here, that was, you know, basically the first true challenge there, as multiple media markets are not even considering that Jaron's going to be at Cal the following year, and just asking, you know, where Cal is going to feed the next great player to. And you can imagine a young man like that in his shoes having an All-American Frosh, you know, season campaign, and seeing Fernando Mendoza right before him after a 3-year, Cal experience to move on and then have the success that he had. So that was our first major challenge, and very thankful that we're able to do that, retain him, and it kind of started a great win, and then set us up for the next series of challenges, right? So the next step from there was to go attack the portal and do something that hasn't been done here, you know, as far as in the portal era. And we signed a top 15 class in the country there, and currently have the highest regarded 27 high school recruiting class in 15 years. And just the overall excitement of the program, of that's what we're attempting to do here as a new staff, is win every challenge and moment that's presented to us. And fortunately have done a quality job at that now. And obviously have some really cool challenges ahead of us now as the season's starting. So to let our culture and, our strategy and our attempts to go make this a really successful season start with the first opportunity September 5th.
0: Yeah, no doubt. That was such a huge dub. I mean, we're talking about a guy, I don't want to get ahead of myself, and he's got everything in front of him, but we're talking about a guy who's going to play on Sundays at some point. So for you, right, to come off a situation where all of a sudden you've got to jump right into this, all right, that's target number one, that's challenge number one, that's my first dub, and to nail that was so big for you and for the program. You know, again, Tosh, your football journey is so interesting. You were the D-line coach with the Browns in 2019. At that point in time, hey, I mean, you'd been around some pretty dominant football players. Had you ever been around a more dominant individual than Myles Garrett at that point in time?
1: Yeah, he certainly competes as one of those most absolute special that I've ever coached. There's a lot of young men that I'm just extremely fortunate to be around. I mean, another one that comes to mind is a Cal grad, and that same title I was coaching here about 20 years ago with Cameron Jordan, that's going on to year 16 in the pros. And I've been just super fortunate, you know, to be around some special young men that I got great respect for and great relationships with to this day.
0: Not only that, Tosh, but other coaches, like great, great coaches. I mentioned the two Natties with Nick Saban at Alabama. It's an enormous Dan Lanninghouse. You probably know that, too. I love the guy. What was the dynamic like working at Oregon? You're pretty intense, but working at Oregon for a guy that intense who happened to be 5 years younger than you?
1: Yeah, it was awesome. You know, so Dan was actually my graduate assistant at Alabama, and then we stayed in close contact. Always had great respect and love for him. He's like a brother to me. And, you know, to go off into the NFL, to be in three different NFL conferences, full circle, then he becomes my boss. It was awesome, man. Just an awesome working relationship. And I did that like I've done, for about the last 15 years of every decision I make going on to the next organization is going to be something regarding growth, you know, a place, as long as it's an environment, I think that I can improve in, that I'm going to be challenged, knowing that Dan would be a great resource there to be challenging me. Hopefully there's some things that I could do great for him and improve him in some ways, and certainly all the things that he could challenge me in, and I could continue my growth. So just an awesome experience, man, for amazing years there and being the number one seed in the college playoffs and having undefeated regular seasons and all the success we've had is a great journey. And then now, you know, just along with him and the other experiences that I've been afforded with these other great leaders, trying to improve myself and now certainly not copy and paste, but put my own spin on it and implement it here, you know, at UC Berkeley and attack it at full throttle.
0: It's such a great journey. I'm glad that you said UC Berkeley because even I said Cal, but I used to remember back in the day when UCSB used to get on the get in the news finally for basketball. It was always like USA Today would be like Cal Santa Barbara. And we'd always get so pissed. Like, we're not Cal Santa Barbara. We're UC Santa Barbara. I should know better than to Cal U, even though it says Cal right there. You are UC Berkeley. Listen, one last thought. Team first, always. I get that, especially with you. But what do you think is going to be running through you on September 5th when you come running out that tunnel for your coaching debut at Memorial Stadium to face UCLA in a rivalry that goes all the way back to 1933?
1: Jim, I know exactly what's going to be running through me. It's going to be exactly where we are, whether the 90-minute mark before we get into pregame or right before that moment of the absolute next step, literally the focus of what we're doing on the coin toss, what direction we're going, how we're defending it. Our first play, and all our alerts, just how I approach it, man, is live in that moment and, you know, and then be prepared for the next one coming. So, that'll be an awesome opportunity. A lot of awesome opportunities here. You know, we've had an incredible run here of this offseason and building this culture, implementing, the five phases. And I'm really excited about, where this team is from a hunger standpoint. The summer we've had in training and pumped to, you know, to report to camp here and get after it.
0: All right. So next time it's my job to follow up. Next time I'm going to ask you about the five phases. I'm going to remember that. But next time, Tosh, really good to have you on the show. Really appreciate you. Really appreciate your journey. Really looking forward to seeing that team under you and the culture you established. Appreciate that. Let's do it again soon.
1: Absolutely, man. See you soon. Appreciate you, Jim.
0: Appreciate you. You're a stud. Tosh Lupoy joining us. Another really impressive one, man. Two really good high-energy coaches. Talking some California football, West Coast football. That's good stuff. Man, his background's amazing. I love it. So as I mentioned, he was Oregon's D coordinator for the past 4 years, played his college ball at UC Berkeley, won a pair of natties at Alabama as an assistant, was an assistant in the NFL with the Browns, the Falcons, and the Jags. And then after all of that, that entire journey, I mean, you talk about a journey, you can't always say exactly where you're going to go. That almost sounds like he mapped that thing out, move by move by move by move. And he said, I want to make everything better when I show up somewhere, but I want to make sure that every choice and decision I make also improves me. I want to improve it, but I want to improve me. But that really is amazing. Oregon, Bama, couple of natties in the NFL, and then come full circle with a chance to coach his alma mater. And not only that, but a good opportunity. Even though I got a C+ on JKS, it's not an easy name. Jaron Kaive Sanga Palotelli. All right, that was like a B+ right there. He's a good player. Really good player. And I thought that when Tosh said, you come off the playoff and you come into a new situation and it's like this whole whirlwind. It's like right away, the first thing we know we have to do, we got to convince him to stay. We have to sell him on our vision and on our culture and our opportunity because everybody's already saying, who's your next quarterback? It's assumed that he's leaving and he didn't. What a great win. And then you can say, look, he wants to be here. And then others are going to want to be there because of that. Good conversation. Really happy about that. All right, so we start hour number three. The interviews are complete. Coming up in the third hour, we are wide open. I want to talk about Aaron Rodgers. I want to talk about the Buffalo Bills. My man, Carjack CJ. I don't know, dude. Is this really a battle you want to have? I understand that when you bring him in, there's going to be some issues and there's going to be some edge. And that's why they want him. But you want the right kind of edge. We'll get into all of that. And you know where to find me. Don't forget, Takeo Spikes is my podcast app after this show.
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5: And here's what you need to know.
6: Marlins rallied from a 6-0 deficit to beat the Phils today, 8-6. Griffin Conine, a two-run shot in the eighth inning, broke the 6-6 tie. And for the Marlins, they're now two back of the wild card in the National League. The Phillies are tied with the Diamondbacks for the second wild card after Arizona dropped Pittsburgh today 3-0. Mets took game one of a doubleheader against the Braves. Final score 3-2. ESPN reports that LeBron James granted only one in-person interview during free agency, and that was with the Cleveland Cavaliers. Of course, LeBron last week announcing he is playing for the Philadelphia 76ers. Saints defensive lineman Brian Brzee suffered an apparent knee injury in camp today. NFL Network says the team fears he tore his ACL. Shamar Stewart, defensive end for the Bengals, was carted off the field with a left leg injury. He was spotted on crutches and wearing a knee brace later in the day. Browns safety Grant Delpit agreed to a three-year, $48 million extension with the team, while free agent defensive end Jadeveon Clowney is meeting with the Browns today. I'm Dan Beyer.
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26: The latest forecast from the WSBT Weather Center.
27: Quiet the rest of the day. Clear and cool tonight with lows in the upper 50s. A pleasant Thursday's in store with sun and clouds and highs in the low 80s. Dry through the start of Friday, but a few showers or storms arrive later in the day. Better rain chances expected Saturday. Briefly cooling to the upper 70s for highs Saturday before returning to the low to mid 80s heading into next week. I'm WSBT 22 meteorologist Jessica Burns.
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28: Miami canceled a game at Notre Dame and the ACC let them so that they could play a home game against Florida A&M. Nobody talks about that.
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30: They're probably still looking for an opponent. 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
28: Oh, Vince, I'm sure Georgia State will just drop in.
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28: Welcome to the show. It is Wednesday. Glad to have you with us. I was just looking in the YouTube video, and of course, you can always watch this show live on either the Irish Breakdown YouTube channel or the Sports Radio WSBT YouTube channel. And as I hit the show open, I look over and all of a sudden Vince jumps up out of his chair. I couldn't tell what was going on. There was kind of some rustling around going on. And there he is, wearing the old ESPN Radio Red Sox baseball jersey that we used to have.
30: That's right. We got sponsorships on the sleeves, you know.
28: I mean, remember Bonefish being part of that.
30: They gave us a little bit of money.
28: Did they? Thanks, Bonefish.
30: Yeah. And then Logo Boys, not even sure if they're still in business. Maybe they are. Maybe some free advertising. I don't know. But I believe they're the ones that put these together. This was a good-looking jersey back in the day, man.
28: This was from, just to explain, Irish English is grossed out by the ESPN logo. Once upon a time, Vince and I, this is, 20-plus years ago when we first met, when South Bend still had an ESPN radio affiliate. Yep. I was working there. I was the sports director and the program director over there at the local ESPN radio affiliate, and we started this ill-fated adult league baseball team, and we were the ESPN Radio Red Sox for a year, even though we wore the blue jerseys. But those are some sharp-looking jerseys. I'm impressed. It still fits you as well.
30: Yeah, it fits me like a glove, baby. Apparently I can still fit into shirts from over 20 years ago, which I'm very proud of.
28: Yep, I did so well, I didn't even get out of like our, you know, winter conditioning without my shoulder going. So that's true. That's how well it went. I had a dead shoulder by the time the season even started. So
30: but you were a hell of a second baseman, so don't worry about it.
28: I tried. And then after having shoulder surgery a few years later, I got to continue throwing batting practice to Jesse. So that was
30: that's true.
28: And all the high school kids used to when I would throw the batting practice fastballs in there, they're like, "Man, is that a changeup?" And I'm like, "Come on!
30: Oh, ouch!
28: Give me a break!
30: You just got to move the screen a little closer. That's all you got to do. I hope you weren't throwing from the mound, because when I used to throw BP into high school, I moved.
28: Oh, you do. You can't throw from the mound. Like that's
30: gotta move up.
28: Nobody throws from the mound. That's
30: gotta
28: right.
30: Gotta move up. Obviously, there's also an upkeep. You don't want to
28: tear up the mound. That's right.
30: Correct.
28: That's right.
30: And so you move up about a good 10, 15 feet, and then I can throw in the zingers at that point. We get a little closer.
28: Yep. All right. 9 days to go until the start of Notre Dame football training camp. 1 week from tomorrow, August 6th, training camp begins.
30: Sir.
28: We are getting primed. We are getting ready. Vince is in form with that baseball jersey.
30: Ready.
28: He's ready to get out there like he's going to compete. I was going to say something else, but I'll just
30: probably
28: save it.
30: Derogatory in my direction, which is totally
28: no. It was not fine. Derogatory in direction. It was just kind of a. I'll tell you later on.
30: That's fine.
28: I don't think we've talked about this on the show. Behind the scenes, there's talk of a college football fantasy football. League.
30: Yes.
28: Where are we on this?
30: The league exists. We have to decide whether we want to.
28: Who's playing besides you, me, and Jesse? I think that's the question.
30: Dylan is in.
28: Okay.
30: He's in. And
28: now, is he allowed? Is he allowed as a Division II athlete? Is he allowed to
30: do that?
28: I think
30: as long as there's no money involved. But that's probably a good point on your good call on your point. I should probably reach out to his compliance department just to double check because we don't want to get him in trouble.
28: Right.
30: But there would be no money exchanging hands in this league, obviously. It's not something that we would
28: do. What do you mean, obviously? Most people have money exchanging hands.
30: Well, I don't know how we would
28: leagues.
30: Collect if we have viewers or listeners involved. I'm just not sure how we would collect said money.
28: Yeah, that's true.
30: That was my only thought process on it.
28: I think we have to figure out, like, you know, are listeners interested in playing in this league, maybe?
30: Yeah.
28: I mean, we can only take so many, but I feel like that's probably going to be the way to go. We're a college football show. We've got a lot of diehard college football fans listening and watching these shows. So if you want to play, maybe you need to let us know.
30: Yeah, there's a max of 20 teams that you can do, but you can do anywhere, obviously even numbers, all the way back to four if you wanted to. So we can go anywhere with it.
28: Because there are what?
30: Depends on how we want to do it.
28: Is it 64, 65 Power 4 teams? Because from what I've heard, it's only Power 4 in this Yahoo League.
30: Oh, see, I have not looked that close into it. So I'm not exactly sure. I've got I put a generic draft time in there, for like a week and a half from now. Second Sunday of August. Get a little bit of fall camp in, that's where we're at with that. I think we're going to have a little conversation about that to see, how we want to do. We can always put it over on the board, see if anybody's interested over there, that kind of a thing. But you don't have to be a board member to be involved. We can always, reach out and be a first come, first serve. I throw the link out there and see what happens, see what kind of love we get on it.
28: All right. Sounds good to me.
30: I'm down. I've never done a college football fantasy league
28: before. I haven't either. I've heard people talking about it. Yeah.
30: A lot of players.
28: Yeah, it does. It does. But and that's why I think it's limited to the Power Four. But even if you did that,
30: which would make sense.
28: Even if you did that, I feel like you could still have like two divisions of 10 like teams or something like that. And that would, pretty comfortably fit in. The question is how closely you're going to be able to, anyone's going to be able to follow all these teams and all the injuries and everybody else.
30: Yeah.
28: So
30: it's going to be tough. During the commercial break, I'll pull out the app and see if I can't get some more information on it. But I'm excited. It's a little something extra to do over the football season.
28: Yeah. Yeah, kind of keep you dialed into some other things going on in college football, other teams, other players, and
30: because obviously
28: that
30: we have
28: stuff.
30: Somewhat blinders on as we as we go through the season, since it's our job to cover Notre Dame football. But it'd be kind of fun to branch out a little bit, pay attention to some other scores, things of that nature.
28: Sure.
30: Yeah.
28: All right. Well, in the meantime, how about a red meat topic? Let's just serve it up to the Lions today. This is like such low hanging fruit. Lincoln Riley at Big Ten Media Days yesterday. I'll just go ahead and play the clip, and can go from there. Here he is, asked at Media Day yesterday in Chicago about the possibility, if there's any update on what's going on with Notre Dame.
0: I don't think anything more than to say I would just reference my comments earlier in the winter. I think I gave everybody a pretty clear indication of how those have went, and nothing's changed from my vantage point. We want to play the game. I want to play the game. We would be playing the game. Had some things come true that were said, and so hopefully we get to that point. Obviously, we want it to happen. I know our fan base wants it to happen. College football wants it to happen. And hopefully I'm up here next year talking about, that game here on the future schedule. So we'll keep making progress and let you know if we have any more updates.
1: Just remember, it's not a lie if you believe it.
28: May or may not be Tony Petitti chiming in there at the end. I forgot that I tacked that on there.
30: Sean. That picture that we have on the YouTube channel, of him standing up there during media day is very apropos, because
28: standing near the trophies that he'll never win.
30: Well, there's that, but there's also the fact that there's tells when you lie, and there's a lot of people out there that their face gets very flush when they lie. His face was about as red as that crimson screen behind him as a backdrop, because there couldn't be anything further from the truth that he just said there. It's unbelievable. And it's not even like a USC versus Notre Dame or like a, rose-colored glasses or anything like that. He's flat out lying about everything that had to do with, and the fact that he could stand up there and be like, well, I want the game, and everybody wants the game. You'd spent 3 years telling anybody who would listen how you wanted to get out of that game because it doesn't do anything for
28: USC. Hurts you too much. That's right.
30: And now all of a sudden, we want it. Hopefully I'm up here next year. That's big talk since the game's not on the schedule anymore. It's embarrassing. And the fact that he can stand there with a straight face and say all of those things is unbelievable.
28: Right.
30: It's unbelievable.
28: The fact that his nose didn't just grow.
30: Sean,
28: was saying that. Look, if Lincoln Riley truly wants to play Notre Dame, here's what I don't get. Why does he think he's accomplishing anything by playing a spoiled baby in public and just taking shots at Notre Dame like this? Because that's obviously what he's doing. You're absolutely right about the lying aspect, but does he think that he's actually somehow shaming Notre Dame into like some kind of corner, and they're just going to cow to him because he keeps basically, saying that it's Notre Dame's fault? And obviously he said it was Notre Dame's fault there without saying it was Notre Dame's fault, because as he said, he's falling back on the comments that he made last winter, and all you've got to do is look those up, where he's trying to say, well, Notre Dame said they'd play any place, anytime, anywhere, and really Marcus Freeman said that. And I do find it amusing that these places, like Lincoln Riley at Southern Cal, Steve Sarkisian at Texas, the tail doesn't wag the dog very much, if ever, at Notre Dame. But apparently it does at places like Texas and USC, because you can just be a crybaby head coach and decide that, you've got these games scheduled with a team like Notre Dame or whoever it was. But, based on what we're hearing, they just let their scared head football coaches make all these decisions that are not in the best interest of the schools. They're not in the best interest of the fans. They're definitely not in the best interest of the alums of these places, but you know, you give the head coach at Texas and Southern Cal a podium and a microphone, and you just go up there and you let him spout off whatever and cry about how hard it is to make the playoff if you've got to play a good team. All right, whatever.
30: It's unbelievable. And, you know, I tried to take a step back and take off my fandom of Notre Dame, the fact that I cover Notre Dame, you know, things like that. Look, if I'm like Lincoln Riley, I get the fact that he's nervous about this upcoming season. It's a hard schedule. I mean, it is. It's his turn to have the hard Big Ten schedule, you know. But there's caveats to that, and we'll get into it. And so he's looking for any way he can to make the playoff. I get it. But the way that he went about it is the problem, right? I mean, yeah, you can complain about the Notre Dame game, but it's on the schedule every year, man. Like, that's the one thing that never changes.
28: Right. When you took the job,
30: correct.
28: You knew Notre Dame was on the schedule every year.
30: Yes.
28: It's not like you went into that without knowing that.
30: Correct. And there's other ways that you can manage your schedule to, you know, make it easier. And I mean, they did a pretty good job of that with the other non-conference games, obviously. But I mean, his Big Ten schedule is tough this year. It's not tough every year. I mean, let's be honest. It's not tough every year. But somehow they have managed to lose to teams like Minnesota and derail their season. Like,
28: yeah.
30: That's on you, man. Like, you can't blame
28: just like the Texas
30: Notre Dame
28: losing to a 4-8 team.
30: Correct.
28: But blaming the fact that they played a tough game against
30: yes.
28: Ohio State. Like,
30: and then just
28: no
30: don't
28: different.
30: Lie about it, too. Like, you know, there's just different ways to go about all of these different things.
28: See, that's the thing. You know, like, what he's referring to is obviously, again, a comment made by the head coach, but this wasn't just Lincoln Riley. You know, their athletic director was involved in this as well. And yes, there's been back and forth about when are we going to play the games. USC wants all these things to
30: exactly.
28: favor them, though. And, you know, like, they keep falling back on, you know, as his comments are talking about, USC wanted the week zero thing, which was not a guarantee. You still have to apply to the NCAA to get a week zero game mm-hmm. added. And, you know, again, it's like, how many more games are you going to add if you're Notre Dame at the front of the schedule?
30: And exactly. I mean, they usually have a tough slate at the beginning of the year. And I realize this year is different. You know, they do have a Wisconsin team that, by the way, contrary to some videos that are out there, they scheduled the Wisconsin game before COVID, you know, when Wisconsin was at least decent.
28: 2017. They were
30: yeah.
28: more than decent. We talked about this a little bit. Yesterday, you know, we brought this up on our shows. A listener brought it up yesterday.
30: Yeah.
28: We mentioned it before. When Notre Dame and Wisconsin actually signed the contract to play these games in 2017, go look at Notre Dame was coming off a 4-8 season. Wisconsin was coming off a 13-1 season that saw them win the Orange Bowl. Wisconsin,
30: right.
28: in that moment in time, if you look at the 3 to 4 years prior to that, Wisconsin was a more successful, more winning program, more consistent program.

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1: Marry themselves to moving forward, because eventually they do play Texas and Alabama and all these other teams at the front end of the schedule. Indiana, if they end up playing, like, they're playing very tough teams at the front end of their schedule. Why would they want to front load it also with USC when it can be played in the middle of the year just fine, as it always has been, except USC is now throwing up the box signal that they can't do it anymore.
2: Right.
1: Which is nonsense.
2: Exactly.
1: Because they can't.
2: Jeremiahzen in the YouTube chat asks if Southern Cal and Texas were scheduled to play, who would get the game off their schedule first, Riley or Sark? I mean, it would be Lincoln Riley, because like Sark would be going into that going, that's a W. Like, why should we get rid of that game?
1: Seriously. Yeah. No, Lincoln Riley would be begging to get rid of that game in a heartbeat. There's no question in my mind. I mean, you know, I also love the fact, by the way, and I know you don't just have the one, I believe, soundbite, right, of Lincoln Riley?
2: Correct, correct.
1: The other thing that he said was, well, you know, Notre Dame clearly didn't want to play us, because as soon as we announced that we weren't going to play anymore, they instantly had somebody to play. And he looked at that as basically a negative, like that Notre Dame was planning on, you know, not playing USC. That's called good planning.
2: Right.
1: Like, you have a backup plan, and you also have a list of schools
2: that
1: want to play you.
2: The athletic directors were obviously talking. And,
1: correct.
2: You know, like for Lincoln, that's just an idiotic comment for Lincoln Riley to make. And I didn't hear that, like, because I was looking for, you know, like more comments on it, and I couldn't find any more. So that's interesting. I hadn't heard that one. But obviously the athletic directors of the two schools were talking.
1: Yeah.
2: Quite often, and Pete Bavacqua knew where it was leading to, and so that's why, you know, he had it all ready to go.
1: Right.
2: Like that's, how is that a negative? That's, as you said, you know, that's Notre Dame being prepared for what's going to happen, and also being able to rub it in USC's face. Okay,
1: yes.
2: You want to go away? Go away. We've got someone who's signed
1: who's
2: up
1: better,
2: and wants to play Notre Dame, and yes, who is better? Who was a better team?
1: In this window of 2026, the BYU game is more beneficial to Notre Dame than the USC game. Now, we're obviously talking about the rivalry and the history and, you know, all these games that could be played in the future and all of that, which I totally get. In the window of 2026, BYU is a more valuable team to have on the schedule than USC.
2: Yeah. Yeah.
1: So, I mean, Notre Dame kind of won this battle.
2: I mean, because, you know, this, it would have been played in Los Angeles this year if they were still playing. So,
1: and
2: you know, like
1: going to Provo,
2: like much more. Yeah, right. But, you know, what I'm saying is, you know, like the value in the Notre Dame USC game would have been more on the USC side because of their 100%. Ability to sell tickets in the Los Angeles Coliseum, which they have a hard time doing. You know, unless it's a big-time opponent, and that's, we know, historically, Notre Dame is the most consistent seller of tickets when it comes to Southern Cal football. Irish English asks if Lincoln Riley is college football's new Brian Kelly, and that he is the master at making excuses, being dishonest, and lowering expectations. I mean, he definitely checks all those boxes.
1: I mean,
2: I'm trying to think if there's anybody else.
1: I hate to say it, but I'll actually give Brian Kelly some credit here. At least he won the games he was supposed to win, unlike Lincoln Riley. But look, I'm sure San Jose State will sell just as many tickets as Notre Dame at LA Memorial Coliseum on August 29th in week zero, because that's what they wanted. They wanted a week zero game, and now they've got the Spartans of San Jose State, and I'm sure they'll sell out. I'm sure they will.
2: Oh, sure. Oh, sure they will.
1: Yeah. Or they'll just retire four more numbers so they can cover up more sections of the stadium and not sell those tickets. I'm sure they'll do that, too.
2: I like this one from Under Armour. Notre Dame Coach Freeman is my daddy. I mean, literally, someone should you know, I'm costing myself maybe some money by saying this, but someone should go out and make some shirts.
1: Just
2: and,
1: saying.
2: You know. Yeah, just kind of like Pedro Martinez when he was at Yankee Stadium, you know.
1: They're
2: he's
1: my
2: like,
1: daddy.
2: Hey, just call the Yankees my daddy, and you need a picture of Lincoln Riley and a little thought bubble, you know. Notre Dame,
1: oh, I love it.
2: Marcus Freeman is my daddy.
1: I mean, I think we can make it happen. Frankly,
2: feels
1: really
2: like an
1: do.
2: Easy one. Yeah,
1: I'm going to work on that during the commercial break. We'll come up with a little.
2: You're good.

0: with the AI. Like, you can, you're an AI whiz when it comes to coming up with graphics and stuff like
1: that.
0: Did
1: you see my tweet today for the USC jerseys?
0: I must have missed that.
1: Oh, Sean Stiers. All right. Well, we're obviously going to come up on a break here, and I don't know how fast I can pull it up, but I can definitely.
0: Well, I can find you. I think I've told you before, like, my Twitter feed is so, like, I rarely actually see things from people. I like it.
1: That?
0: Charmin Soft.
1: Yeah, buddy.
0: Well done.
1: Yeah.
0: Well done.
1: Thank you. Thank you very much. Here, I got it right here. Let's see if I can get it up on the screen just for the people. There we go. We got the USC jersey and their patch that they got that they sold says Charmin toilet paper. And I put hashtag soft after that one. So it's getting some good play over there. And I'll give credit to Holtz's Heroes. They're the ones that came up with the idea. I just kind of created the art for it. I think it's legit.
0: I do too. That's that's really good. You know, I mean, the colors clash a little bit.
1: Well, but I mean, we could, you know, I could very easily turn it into like with a, you know, maroon or whatever color they have.
0: I mean, I think for these purposes, you got a blue logo on the maroon or burgundy or whatever they call that color. I don't even know.
1: You know, obviously Ryan Day didn't want blue on his jerseys for obvious reasons with Chase Bank, but I don't even know if they'll ask Lincoln Riley what he wants. We'll see.
0: I mean, if I'm, was it Jen Hale, is that her name, the athletic director?
1: So, yeah.
0: I wouldn't be asking Lincoln Riley what he wants anymore. It's like,
1: no,
0: like, to me, it's kind of like where Brian, you know, where Notre Dame was with Brian Kelly. When he, you know, like, he still, you know, when he left, he still had a laundry list of all these different things that he wanted. And Notre Dame was basically like, look, we've given you all this stuff. You know, we've, do you really need a chef as well? You know, right. How about you actually go out and beat a team when it counts? You know, how about you go out and beat a ranked team? You've been here for 12 years. You've got 3 wins against a top 10 opponent. How about you actually go out and put up or shut up? And, you know, Brian Kelly took the check, obviously, and he left. But that's, I mean, that's where I would be at this point now.
1: Oh, absolutely.
0: If I'm USC in the administration with Lincoln Riley, put up or shut up. You've done all this whining. You say you're in the championship window now and all this stuff. How about you go out and win some games that matter now? At this point, we took a big game that matters off the schedule. You don't have to play Notre Dame anymore. So how about you beat up on your cupcakes and then you go out and beat somebody good in the Big Ten and show what you can do, big boy? Because, you know, we brought you here to win games and compete for national championships. You haven't held up your end of the deal yet.
1: Well, and he's going to have plenty of opportunities this year to win some statement games. There's no doubt about it. And it's going to happen before the calendar even turns to October. And, you know, to Lincoln Riley and USC's credit, a bunch of their big games are actually at home this year. And so, they, you know, they've got an opportunity to make some waves at home with that raucous crowd that they get at the Coliseum, you know, because they host Oregon, they host Washington, and they host Ohio State. So, I mean, 3 of your massive games, in my opinion, on this season, you host. So there's really no excuse. I mean, if this USC goes 8-4, then I think you show them the door. Now, I don't know what his buyout is and all the economics and stuff, but man, rough.
0: Let's take a break. We'll continue this conversation because there are some more things I want to ask you about where Lincoln Riley stands in and what this season might actually look like for them after jettisoning Notre Dame from the schedule and then trying to blame Notre Dame for it on the back end of things. So we'll do that. More Lincoln Riley taking his shots at Notre Dame. What's the USC season going to look like? We've got a lot in the second hour of the show in rapid fire. We're already just flying by here today on this Wednesday. This is usually, this has become our recruiting segment day. Brian Driscoll, I know he canceled the afternoon Irish Breakdown show and he's working on the magazine, trying to get that magazine done. So he said, hey, you know, I've got all these other things going on. Not as much going on in recruiting right now. How about if we, you know, just kind of reconvene next week? And I'm like, all right, well, we can, as I said, we can flash out the red meat and we can put in front of the fans, and we could talk about Lincoln Riley's comments a little bit. So that's what we're doing today. Vince Diderio, Sean Steyer's, more on the topic at hand. Lincoln Riley pointing the finger at Notre Dame for the fact that the two teams are not playing this year and for the immediate future as well. More on that when we return on Weekday Sports Beat with IrishBreakdown.com.
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14: Now, the latest forecast from the WSBT Weather Center. Quiet the rest of the day. Clear and cool tonight with lows in the upper 50s. A pleasant Thursday's in store with sun and clouds and highs in the low 80s. Dry through the start of Friday, but a few showers or storms arrive later in the day. Better rain chances expected Saturday. Briefly cooling to the upper 70s for highs Saturday before returning to the low to mid 80s heading into next week. I'm WSBT 22 meteorologist Jessica Burns.
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0: anything more than to say I would just reference my comments earlier in the winter. I think I gave everybody a pretty clear indication of how those have went, and nothing's changed from my vantage point. We want to play the game. I want to play the game. We would be playing the game, had some things come true that were said. And so hopefully we get to that point. Obviously, we want it to happen. I know our fan base wants it to happen. College football wants it to happen. And hopefully I'm up here next year talking about, you know, that game here on the future schedule. So we'll keep making progress and let you know if we have any more updates.
1: Just remember, it's not a lie if you believe it.
2: They, you know, he got to the point where he said, I do believe we would be playing the game. Then he kind of paused. And, you know, what's every Notre Dame fan thinking? If you had held up your end of the deal, if you hadn't chickened out, if you weren't Charmin soft, as we talked about earlier, Vince D'Addario. That's Lincoln Riley at Media Day yesterday. We talked about his comments in the first part of the show. We're continuing that conversation right now. It's just comical at this point.
3: It is.
2: Really.
3: Look, nothing had to change, and nothing would have changed unless USC brought it to the forefront. They'd still be playing this game every single year if they didn't say, oh, well, we need to change when we play, and we need to do this, and we need to do that. It could have just stayed exactly the way that it was with them coming out here in October and Notre Dame going out there on Thanksgiving weekend, and nothing would have changed. But USC is the one that wanted it changed, and they wanted everything changed to their satisfaction.
2: Mm-hmm.
3: And now the game's not being played. That's how it all went down. Just because Notre Dame didn't roll over and just say, oh, well, we want to play so bad. It's whatever you want. It's whatever you want. You do whatever you want. It's fine. Okay. They didn't bow down to everything that USC wanted.
2: It's one thing to want to play at the beginning of the schedule. Is that optimal for Notre Dame? No. But it couldn't just happen from one year to the next when they've got a game with Wisconsin that's already scheduled to open the season. They've, you know, it's a Shamrock Series game. You've been planning on playing at Lambeau. Again, this got moved back 6 years as it is to begin with because it was supposed to be played in the COVID season in 2020 when everything went haywire. And so, like, you've got to play that. And so if you're Notre Dame, do you want to put another game in front of that in week zero? You know, that's a question unto itself. That's not even including what we said earlier, the fact that to play a week zero game, you've got to, you know, get like special permission to do it. There was no guarantee that any of that was even going to take place, you know. So again, it's one thing if you want to do, if you're USC and you want to play it at the beginning of the schedule going forward, but it can't just happen from one year to the next when all these games are booked out so many years in advance.
3: Well, and the other piece of it is, I mean, changing the schedule, like you said, in that fashion, in that moment, that means Notre Dame wouldn't have had a bye until October 10th. And they would have had to play half their schedule before before their
2: They would
3: bye.
2: Have had to play seven games before their first bye.
3: Like, that's ridiculous. Like, that's not, you know, and you know, like, yeah, that, I'm sorry. That's never, I'm sorry. It would have been October 24th. My bad. So yeah, you would have played every one of those games before you even get a bye. That's not healthy, first of all, with the way you want to operate.
2: No.
3: It's not healthy. And so, you know, they didn't want to play that game week zero this year. I firmly believe that they were concerned with this year, with the way that the schedule laid out this year.
2: Yeah.
3: And they didn't want to do
2: that. I think it was much more that, you know, they pressed the issue much more because of the fact that they have three Big Ten opponents that made it to the college football playoff last year. Someone is asking if they canceled LSU. I don't think they did. I'm going back. They played LSU in 2024. I think they played them in I guess maybe they did. They only played them in 24. I was thinking they played one other time. So maybe they did if it was supposed to be, you know, a two-year deal. But that 24 game was also out in Las Vegas. That was a neutral site game. So I don't know if they had more beyond that. I think that that's where it actually first came up. I think there was like a press conference where Riley was asked about, you know, playing, you know, like that kind of opponent, a tough opponent like LSU. And I think that's where the, you know, well, I'd really rather just get rid of Notre Dame kind of thing.
3: Right.
2: You know, start.
3: They wanted to cancel the LSU game. And for 2 years prior to it, they wanted to cancel the LSU game. LSU wouldn't let them out of the contract.
2: Yeah.
3: So that's where that went. Now, the difference between that and the Notre Dame contract is the Notre Dame contract was up. So it wasn't backing out of a current contract. It was, well, it's time to renew. And USC was like, yeah, baby, we're out.
2: Here's our chance.
3: Yeah,
2: let's go to Mexico City, baby. You know, let's go week zero, Mexico City. Come on, let's do it. Let's do it.
3: Get Netflix on the phone. Let's do this. Yeah. So,
2: considering
3: different scenario, but same cowardly action.
2: When you look at the fact that Riley says that Southern Cal is in their championship window, does he have to make the playoffs this year? In your view, like to keep his job beyond this season?
3: Only because he finagled his way out of the Notre Dame contract. I think that ups the ante. Now, maybe the athletic director over there doesn't hold him to as high a standard as maybe she should, because she allowed this whole thing to take place, right? But with the schedule that they've got in front of them, and she allowed him to get out of the Notre Dame game, assuming that was going to make it easier to get into the playoff, I think he's kind of got to get in. I don't know what the buyout situation is at USC. They're a private institution, so not everything. It's like Notre Dame. Not everything is out there publicly. I've seen a bunch of different numbers out there because he signed a 10-year deal when he came over, which is ridiculous in the first place.
2: Right.
3: So he's not far enough into the contract where I think it's an easy buyout. But at the same time, you got to put your money where your mouth is. You got out of the Notre Dame deal because you wanted to make the playoff. Well, you got what you wanted. If you don't make the playoff now, you've got a lot of splaining to do.
2: That's what I think, too, especially because the alums are already – riled up, and I'm glad that Petros Papadakis, you know, keeps pushing the envelope and turning the screws on Lincoln Riley out there in Los Angeles, because obviously he's got a big megaphone, you know, as a media personality there in Southern California as an alum of the USC football program. He is ticked off, and you know, Keyshawn Johnson, not everyone's favorite guy if you're a Notre Dame fan. And, you know, obviously Keyshawn is obviously not fond of Notre Dame either. But Keyshawn has been outspoken about the fact, you know, what are you doing? What are you doing, you know, getting rid of Notre Dame USC? This is the one that matters. And you're just pushing that to the wayside. There are a lot of alums that are fired up. And I just think if, you know, after all this, you cancel a long-running rivalry that's, you know, they've played nearly 100 times in this rivalry over 100 years, you're going to get rid of that. You're going to throw all that to the wayside basically because you think that it makes your path easier to give you a better chance to get in. If I'm writing checks or, you know, in whatever fashion as an administrator or as an alum who's giving to the program, I'm thinking twice about keeping him around if he doesn't get in this year.
3: I mean, do you want to break down the schedule a little bit? Talk about what's going on there?
2: So they play Oregon, Ohio State, and Indiana this year. Yep. And so, like, again, three teams that made the college football playoff. The last two national champions are on their schedule in both Indiana and Ohio State. And Oregon, obviously, you know, again, like, those three teams have all been in the playoff the last 2 years. And, you know, again, so, like, you're Lincoln Riley. It's like, well, I've got to play that. Why do I want any part of Notre Dame? Okay, so you look at those three games, over under 1.5 wins you think USC gets in those three?
3: Under. I think maybe he could scratch out one. I mean, that's a possibility, but I think that's it. I mean, yeah, two of those three are at home. You know, he gets Oregon and
2: Ohio State
3: at home. Excuse me, thank you for that.
2: Yep.
3: So he plays two of those at home, but he has to go to Memorial Stadium in Bloomington. I think what you're going to hear out of the USC camp, in my opinion, Sean, is you're going to hear nothing but the difficulty of the schedule because of the difficulty of the teams, obviously, and the ones we're talking about, but also the travel. We're going to hear so much about travel because he also has to go to Rutgers.
2: But that's something that he has brought up before. Yeah. We had to go to Rutgers, and then we've got to come home to play Oregon. How can we be expected to do that? Talk to
3: and
2: your
3: then
2: AD.
3: They got to play Washington, and then they got to go on the road at Penn State. So they have to go to the East Coast twice.
2: Well, then they also go to Wisconsin, and then they come home and play Ohio State.
3: right?
2: Like, you remember when he was complaining about the 11 a.m. kickoff at Illinois last year?
3: Oh, I mean, just add to the bullet points of what he's going to complain about. I mean, if they're not winning these games, that's going to be the first excuse. Oh, it's the travel. Oh, my guys can't handle the trad. So hard to travel. Everybody else, every other team at USC does it because y'all wanted to be in the Big Ten. That's on you. So this is what comes with it, man. You don't get to complain about it. I'm sorry. That was a decision that you made. But I guarantee, just wait for it. Like, I think it's like over under October 1st before we start hearing him complain about the travel. Like, that's the question I think we need to ask ourselves.
2: I can't see them taking 2 of 3 against Oregon, Ohio State, and Indiana.
3: No way. No way.
2: Like, all three of those teams, Southern Cal is not physical enough at the lines of scrimmage. You know, you can talk about, you know, they've got nice skill talent. They're not physical enough at the lines of scrimmage for any of those three teams. And from a defensive standpoint, I don't think they're, you know, who knows what we're going to get with Indiana this year.
3: Sure.
2: But at the same time, you know, just based on the fact that, the you know, what he was able to do last year, I can't see him falling off a whole lot. We know that Ohio State's going to have a lot of skill talent, and so is Oregon. I mean, you've got two Heisman Trophy contending quarterbacks in Oregon and Ohio State alone, and who knows, maybe Indiana, you know, end up with a dark horse Heisman guy in there again as well. But I can't see them winning 2 or 3. Like you said, maybe they luck out and they sneak one of those three out, but I see 2 losses in there very easily.
3: Me too. And the thing about this USC team, I mean, a 10-2 USC team, if those are their 2 losses, they're probably going to get in the back end because their schedule, their schedule is kind of tough. I get it.
2: But the question is also going to be, like, is there room potentially for a 4th Big Ten team or a 5th Big Ten team if it comes down to that?
3: Well, and look, USC is going to be in the conversation all season, and they're a media darling and all these things. Well, there's a reason for that. It's because of the schedule that they have. And if they go out and they win some of these games, all of a sudden they're a team we got to talk about. So nobody wants to be left behind on USC. And so they bring them up in the preseason. Oh, they got a chance to be a dark horse and blah, blah, blah. Well, yeah, if they can compete with this schedule, yeah, they're a dark horse because it's a tough schedule, right? If they end up 8-4, they will end up being ranked. And I guarantee you they'll end up being ranked because they will be the common opponent for all these other good teams that beat the crap out of them.
2: Mm-hmm.
3: And it's another bullet point for those teams on their playoff resume so that they get bumped up. You know how they always do that. The playoff committee always does. They put Big Ten and SEC teams all at the bottom so that, oh, well, they got another ranked win in USC. It was a big W for Ohio State. So, you know, that their resume is bolstered. So an 8-4 USC team, it's going to be very interesting, Sean, because I agree with you. An 8-4 USC team, Lincoln Riley should be looking at the door.
2: I think so, too. It's year 5. Have you advanced the program
3: But I think he's
2: going
3: to be ranked. I think he'll be ranked at the end of the season. And so he'll be like, well, but that schedule we had, and we still ended up being ranked and blah, blah, blah. Like, that's going to be the argument back and forth.
2: Mm-hmm.
3: But, like, does that 8-4 team deserve to be ranked? No, I don't think that they would.
2: Look, the best season that he's had was season 1. Was it season 1? When he brought Caleb Williams with him, basically.
3: Sure. Oh, yeah, right.
2: Yeah, that was season 1.
3: Because year 2 of Caleb Williams didn't go very well.
2: Right, right. He still had a decent offensive year, but it didn't live up to the first year because he won a Heisman the first year. But, you know, like, they went to, I believe it was the Cotton Bowl that year. You know, they at that point, still a New Year's 6 bowl before the expanded playoff, you know. So, like, that year, if the format had been 12, they actually would have been in. But, again, that's the best year that he's had so far. When he brought the quarterback with him, the handpicked quarterback from Oklahoma. You know, Maiava is a nice quarterback. He hasn't played anywhere near to the level of Caleb Williams so far, and he's had plenty of nice receivers out there as well. Irish English is asking over under 8.5 total wins for USC. I can see them getting to 9. You know, obviously they get to 9 if they only lose those 3 big games that we're talking about, Oregon, Ohio State, and Indiana. But the other side of this is they also have Washington and Penn State.
3: Oh, yeah.
2: Not going to be gimmies by any point, especially they have to go to Penn State. Excuse me. And I do expect that they'll be better than last year with Matt Campbell as the head coach and everything that he brought with them. But a scale of 1 to 10, Washington, Penn State, what chances do you give them to win both of those games?
3: Look, Washington's a home game. Now, we can have a great debate as far as, like, what is home field advantage for USC, because I'm not sure there is much of one. especially, you know, for Washington coming off of a potential loss to Oregon, you know, what's the crowd going to be like for Washington, because it is the very next week. And then the very next week after that, they go to Penn State. So that's actually a pretty tough three-game stretch. And if you want to throw Rutgers in there for the four-game stretch at the front end of that,
2: because of the fact that it's on the East Coast. Yeah,
3: exactly. So you got two long trips in there and you've got three ranked teams. I think they split the Washington Penn State situation. I think that's best case scenario, if I'm being honest. I mean, that's three losses right there just in this conversation alone.
2: Time Cone says Penn State will be a gimme. I don't buy that at all.
3: Like, oh, I don't buy that.
2: You can't
3: at
2: look
3: either.
2: At last year's record no. and say, you know, this is what Penn State's going to be. You know, Matt Campbell's a good coach, and just like Kurt Cignetti, when he went to Indiana a couple of years ago, Matt Campbell took a lot of guys with him to Penn State, including his quarterback. So I think that they'll be more than respected. I think that they'll be, after these three teams, Oregon, Ohio State, and Indiana, I think Penn State will be the fourth best team in the Big Ten this year.
3: It's the conversations between Penn State and Washington, I would say, as far
2: and
3: as
2: maybe USC, just depending.
3: Maybe USC, that's fair. I think where Penn State has the advantage over USC, number one, they're hosting, obviously, you know, in Beaver Stadium, and it's the end of that four game stretch that we just talked about. It's the last of those four games. So you got if you're USC, you travel to New Jersey, you got two tough games at home, and then you've got Penn State on the road. The amount of complaining is going to be off the charts by Lincoln Riley that week leading up to Penn State, because he knows that it's going to be a tough game and there's a chance that he loses it. So he wants to put out as many, you know, excuses as possible before the game even starts. You just watch it. It's going to be great. We're going to talk about it. I guarantee you. We're going to talk about it. But that game leading up to Penn State is going to be one excuse fest after another.
2: Oh, absolutely.
3: From Lincoln Riley. And I think that gives Penn State the advantage.
2: Get my popcorn ready. That's
3: yeah, I think
2: that
3: gives Penn State the advantage.
2: Time Cone on the Penn State thing says, Iowa State players, though. Well, Kurt Cignetti got to the college football playoff by bringing like 20-plus James Madison players with him into the same conference Penn State's playing in. So, you know, and like, you know, what Penn State ends up, you know, in a head-to-head with USC, we can talk about that because, you know, I do think that USC, again, will probably, they'll have a better quarterback. They'll have, offensively especially, better skill position players. But here's Penn State's schedule. Marshall, Temple, Buffalo. Now, obviously, those are non-conference games. But their conference games are Wisconsin, Northwestern, USC, Michigan, Purdue, Washington, Minnesota, Rutgers, and Maryland. I would be shocked if Penn State's not a 9-3 team this year.
3: They got the IU schedule from the other year. You know what I mean? Like, yes, Michigan could be tough. I get it. USC is going to be a good game for them, obviously. But like, they're going to be undefeated, I would think, when they get to the USC game, and therefore, I also think they're going to be favored in that game as well. I don't see why they wouldn't be.
2: Yeah. Home game. Like what? K-Turn 5 says over-under on the chances of Notre Dame facing USC in the playoff. Oh. Lincoln Riley would cry so hard. I mean, if we're going scale of 1 to 10, I give this a 1. Because, you know, to like for them to play in the playoffs, USC's got to make it. And
3: that's the thing. I don't see them making the playoff as much as I would love to, you know, smack them around in the playoff and let them know what they missed in the regular season. That'd be great. Look, a 10-2 USC team gets in. There's no question in my mind. A 9-3 team, I don't think, does.
2: That's what I said. Irish for Life 99 asked, can a 3-loss USC team get in? I just don't see that. You know, maybe because they're in the Big Ten and depending, you know, like, I think for a 3-loss, one, any 3-loss team, just like Texas last year and, you know, whoever else, is going to be squarely on the bubble. You're going to need a lot of things.
3: The Big Ten's going to have to really beat up on itself.
2: Yeah.
3: For and that to happen.
2: USC is going to have to win. If they have three losses, they're going to have to win two of those three games, Oregon, Ohio State, Indiana. Yeah. And that's also going to have to be one of the only losses that those teams have if USC is able to win it. But then that's also going to mean that they would have lost to two teams that they should have beaten in that instance, and how that
3: they're
2: going to
3: need two power wins. They're going to need two of those major wins to help their resume if they're going to lose three. I mean, because we all know that people will conveniently look past bad losses, but they will look more favorably on good wins. Just look at last year. So they're going to have to win two out of those three. If they don't win two out of those three, I don't think there's any chance that they get in.
2: If they're two loss, they've got a chance. I agree. Three loss, I can't see it.
3: That's a tough sell.
2: Anyone in a 12-team format is going to have a hard time with three losses.
3: Agreed. And look,
2: unless your three losses are to teams like Oregon, Ohio State, and Indiana, and they were close competitive losses, and you just handled everyone else. I don't know.
3: I honestly think USC would have to be like fourth in the Big Ten standings. If they think a three-loss USC team would have to somehow be fourth in the Big Ten standings for them to get in. I think even a fifth-place Big Ten USC does not get in. You know what I mean? Big Ten will strive to get four in, and USC would have to be fourth somehow with three losses. And I'm not smart enough to do the matrix of the Big Ten schedule to figure out how that would happen. But they'd have to be like in fourth place to even make an argument, in my opinion.
2: Right. Because let me look here real quick and see. Oh, there it is. Like, I'm trying to see who Ohio State plays, for example, this year. Like, their big games. Texas, non-conference, obviously, but they play Indiana, Oregon, USC, and they play Michigan. So that is not an easy schedule for them. Oregon's schedule, if I remember right, is fairly manageable. They play USC, Michigan, and then Washington. Oh, they do play Ohio State at Ohio State. So
3: that's a very manageable schedule.
2: Yeah, but still,
3: where are those games? Are they home?
2: At Ohio State, they host Michigan. They're at USC. They also have Washington at home at the end of the season.
3: See, they only have to go cross country that one time, as far as for the big games, though.
2: Mm-hmm. And I believe Indiana might have a little bit tougher schedule this year, but
3: couldn't be easier. I mean, that's impossible.
2: Got that right. Let's see. Indiana's got Ohio State and Michigan in back-to-back games, and then they've got USC and Washington in back-to-back games. So, again, fairly manageable.
3: Terrible. Yeah, that's manageable for sure.
2: Especially when you're not going to play anybody in the non-conference. So, Fighting Irish Warrior asks, what about the Texas contract? Are they going to have to pay to get out of it? Yes, there is a contract. So if Texas backs out, there will be some kind of penalty that they'll have to pay to get out of playing those games. I don't know exactly what it is. But
3: I mean, if they really want to get out of it, a booster will step up and pay whatever the amount is. I have no idea what that amount would be. there's plenty of money rolling around University of Texas, so they shouldn't have much of a problem with that. But hope that's not the case. And same thing with the IU, scheduled games coming up as well. If Kurt Cignetti is even there, I mean, I guess there is a possibility he could retire by then. It's a few years away. I mean, he's not a spring chicken, obviously. He's been coaching for over 40 years. So,
2: man,
3: it's possible.
2: Been around. He's in his 60s, right?
3: Yeah. I didn't say he's been a head coach for 40, but he's been coaching for 40. I mean, I think he's mid-60s. So
2: 65.
3: There, look at that. Gosh.
2: Nailed it. Ooh, right down the middle.
3: On fire.
2: Beezer 12 Washing Beard in the YouTube chat asks if we're going to talk about the Feinbaum Bielema comments. I was only vaguely aware of any comments before the show started. Beezer put this in before the show started, so I did look them up. This will come up in rapid fire. And we've got a close to full hour in rapid fire. Might have some commercials at the end of the show, but we'll we'll be around a little bit longer than usual because the South Bend Cubs played earlier today. So no, that's perfectly fine. Oh, he just threw it in there again. We will be addressing that. That's good that you put it up. Yep, we will absolutely talk about the Feinbaum Bielema comments and the Bielema comments that spurred the Feinbaum comments. We'll do that in rapid fire and a whole lot more. Notre Dame topics galore after an hour bashing Lincoln Riley. I mean, how much better does it get on a Wednesday, the week before Notre Dame football fall camp starts?
3: Too easy. Much better. Just red meat, like you said, just hanging there.
2: That's right. So rapid fire coming up, hour number two. It's on the way. 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
18: Quiet the rest of the day. Clear and cool tonight with lows in the upper 50s. A pleasant Thursday's in store with sun and clouds and highs in the low 80s. Dry through the start of Friday, but a few showers or storms arrive later in the day. Better rain chances expected Saturday. Briefly cooling to the upper 70s for highs Saturday before returning to the low to mid 80s heading into next week. I'm WSBT 22 meteorologist Jessica Burns.
2: 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I'm Sean Stiers. My man Vince D'Addario is here in his old ESPN Radio Red Sox jersey. That thing is vintage, man. It is 20-some years old, and it looks like you pulled it out of the box yesterday.
3: It was, it's definitely before I had children. No doubt about that. So we're definitely pre-2007. I think this was like a 2005.
2: That's when we played, was 2005.
3: Area. Okay, yeah. Well, there you go.
2: Yep, you nailed it.
3: Okay.
2: Yep.
3: 21 years. Boom.
2: All right. We talked about Lincoln Riley in the first hour of the show. If you missed that, of course, you can always go back, watch it on YouTube, either Irish Breakdown YouTube channel or the Sports Radio WSBT YouTube channel. We've been playing with the format a little bit, by the way. You know, like if you watch on your phone, you know, like the vertical format, we put the Sports Radio WSBT YouTube channel YouTube in vertical format for the live show. So, ooh. I don't know. If you like that, that's always an option out there for
3: it's
2: you.
3: A lot of face in the vertical.
2: It compresses us. That's right. Yeah, you've probably got a good point. Like, do we need to make our faces look even bigger than what they are?
3: I don't know. It's a lot of face. I don't know. When we go in vertical mode on the show and I have to look at my own face, I'm not a fan of it. So I'm just saying.
2: I hear you. Well, you know, we've got to see it every day in the mirror, right? Time Cone in the YouTube chat says, is everyone over the patch thing? I'm happy to move on. Not a good day for you, Time Cone, but I hope you stick around for the next few minutes. In the wake of Notre Dame announcing its partnership with SoFi Technologies yesterday to put the sponsorship patches on all Fighting Irish jerseys, Chris Mad Dog Russo went off on ESPN's First Take today. Here is what he had to say. Buckle up.
19: What Notre Dame is doing right now with this patch with SoFi and getting $18 million. Let Ohio State do it. Who cares about Ohio State? Ohio State, nobody looks at Ohio. They're a football factory. We understand Ohio State. They're great, but it's a football factory. All right, that's what Ohio State is. They do things like that. Notre Dame is a better accountability. There's more of an accountability. It's the Fightin' Irish. It's Newt Rockne. It's 1934. Again, it's Lou Jack. It's Lou Holtz. It's everybody. And to sit there, if I look at this, this is Notre Dame. That's right here. This is Notre Dame football. That is South Bend, right? National champion. This is what I'm referring to. And there we go. Yes, sir. The Nukes. Look at Rodney who died in that poor plane crash. Look at Rodney, the four horsemen of Notre Dame. This is Notre Dame. Named by Gwendolyn Rice, if you didn't know that. I don't know what that, I forget what it's called. And look at him. Yes, sir. The giver, Ronald Reagan. And they're going to sit there and wear that asinine SoFi patch because of a couple of dollars. I mean, this is the same Notre Dame who denies the stupid patch. Enough of the patch. The same Notre Dame that did nothing but scream and yell last year of how they got buried with the tournament committee not getting into the NCAA top 12, which they shouldn't have gotten in. The committee did a great job. They moaned and groaned about that. And so to pay us back, they're going to wear a patch and get paid $18 million. Give me a break. I'm embarrassed and I had a daughter who went to Notre Dame, Declan, Magnum Cum Laude.
2: All right, Chris Mad Dog Russo. For those of you not familiar with him, Irish for Life 99 is not. Chris, you know, he's on ESPN's First Take now. He is the eponymous Mad Dog radio show on Sirius XM radio. He is also essentially a sports radio pioneering legend. He and the other, Mike and the Mad Dog, you know, one of the, like, the on WFAN in New York, you know, launched one of the biggest sports radio shows in the history of sports radio, and kind of led to, you know, what we know now. But he is known to go off like he just did right there, Vince. So let me ask you, is he on point or just over the top on all this bashing on Notre Dame and the sponsorship patches going on the jerseys?
3: That was one of the most incoherent rants I've ever heard.
2: that's Mad Dog. If you've never heard Mad Dog, that's but people in New York love him. So
3: it was incoherent because he started talking about Newt Rockne dying in a plane crash and like
2: well that's you know, we
3: Ronald
2: didn't get
3: Reagan
2: we didn't get the video. He had like video of all this vintage, you know, black and white era, yeah. You know, 1930s, okay. 1940s, but that's also part of Mad Dog is, you know, like, he is stuck in the past with a lot of his takes. You know, he's in his 60s as well. He's been around a little bit. Like, a lot of his baseball takes are like, oh, you know, Gil Hodges and, you know, Willie Mays and, you know, all these different kind of things.
3: Here's the problem with his rant is he didn't do his homework because, number one, Notre Dame didn't complain one time about not getting into the playoff, by the way. That's number one. And that has nothing to do with the patch. I just want to throw that out there. He referenced Newt Rockne and Ronald Reagan and blah, blah, blah. Newt Rockne was one of the biggest innovators in college football of all time. If he was alive right now, he would have been the first one to sell a patch on the jersey to make more money so that he could recruit better. He'd have been the first one to do it because that's who Newt Rockne was. So bringing up Newt Rockne is not the argument that you think it is, in my personal opinion. And so that's kind of my issue. Like, look, if you want to be stuck in the past and be a Notre Dame fan, that's awesome. I have no problem with that. I'm generally like that as well.
2: Right.
3: But I also really enjoy Notre Dame having the number one recruiting class in the country.
2: And it ain't free.
3: You can't do that for free, dog.
2: Like, that's
3: right,
2: baby.
3: Never going to happen.
2: That's right.
3: And if you're telling me that I can get a free $20 million for a 1x3 patch on the corner of the jersey.
2: Per year. Yeah.
3: Yeah. Sorry. I'm going to throw out my traditional thoughts and I'm going to put the patch on the jersey. Like, I'm so against advertising on the jersey. I get it. But man, that's a free $20 million to go out there and get solid recruits, man.
2: Newt Rockne and Moose Krause and, you know, Ronald Reagan obviously didn't actually go to Notre Dame. He, you know, just you know, played somebody who went to Notre Dame in a movie, obviously, but he's invoking the name of Ronald Reagan and all this. They didn't have to deal with anything close to what coaches, administrators are dealing with now with NIL and the fact that you've got to pay these players. This is a very recent thing. It's adapt or die is what it is. Yeah. Whether you want to credit that to Brad Pitt or Billy Bean or whoever, you know, like the movie Moneyball is where I remember it from. You know, Brad Pitt playing Billy Bean. Adapt or die. That's essentially what everything in every sport is right now, and especially in the world of college athletics. Did we think that we'd probably see Notre Dame ever do this? No. But would Notre Dame be foolish not to do something like this, considering what you've got? You know, if it's $20 million a year, that's essentially, from all reports, about half of your roster right now. Like, you're going to cover for putting a patch on the jerseys. You're going to cover half of your roster expense in one fell swoop with a sign of a, you know, on the dotted line. So
3: it's a no-brainer. Sorry. And here's the other piece of this. You know, give it about 6 months. We're going to be talking about Notre Dame basketball, probably in a negative way. But part of what we were talking about 6 months ago was the fact that Notre Dame's NIL budget is so small. Well, guess what? They got $20 million a year now. It's not all going to go to football. It's going to get spread around a little bit. Now, I'm not saying half of it's going to go to women's basketball and the other half's going to go to men's basketball. I'm not I'm not saying that.
2: No, but when budgets and all these other sports are shrinking,
3: yes,
2: getting a check like this,
3: huge,
2: 18 to 20 million bucks every year, that's a massive piece.
3: It's huge, and it allows you to give some more money to those sports maybe that you didn't want to allocate as much money to in the past. Well, now they get a little bit more because you're getting 20 million a year.
2: Like, right. And you know,
3: there's
2: look,
3: no downside to this.
2: We talked about this yesterday. Notre Dame is getting 20 million bucks by itself to put logos on all the jerseys in all sports. 20 million bucks a year. The Big 12 had to rebrand its entire conference for every school in football and men's and women's basketball to call them the Monster Energy Big,
3: yes,
2: 12 football and men's and women's basketball. Notre Dame is getting that same amount by itself.
3: I mean, 100%.
2: Yeah, 100%. Ghost of ND just said, I don't like the patch, but I want independence more. And again,
3: that's the thing. Like, that's it right there.
2: This is,
3: you can not like it,
2: yeah,
3: but you can also appreciate why they're doing it and accept the fact that this is 2026. And, you know, you kind of have to make some strides in the right direction. Now, look, Notre Dame's not going all in and putting, at least to my knowledge, putting SoFi on the field and putting it, you know, in signage in the stadium. They didn't sell the stadium naming rights yet. You know, they haven't done
2: a lot of
3: the things that I know, right? they haven't done any of that stuff. So it's a 1x3 patch on the jersey. You're not even going to notice that it's there.
2: Right.
3: To be honest with you.
2: You'll notice it because you're looking for it the first couple games when they zoom in and do a close up of CJ Carr or whoever, you know, you'll see it every now and then, but you're barely going to notice it by the middle of the season. You know, it's just, it is what it is. And yeah, Joe Allen says the bigger trolls at Notre Dame announced it an hour after Ohio State for more money.
3: I know. So, classic. That was awesome.
2: Yeah.
3: Everybody was trumpeting, Ohio State. Yeah, boom. There you go, 20 million.
2: And by the way, Russo, at the end of that rant, mentioned that his daughter went to Notre Dame. You probably don't remember this. She was going to Notre Dame a few years ago, and he came to town at some point while she was a student at Notre Dame, and when he went on his radio show the following week, he went on a rant because he got upset because he came to Notre Dame and nobody recognized him when he was here.
3: You're a radio host.
2: Right. Because this was even before he was doing, you know, like the First Take stuff on ESPN.
3: Hilarious.
2: He was all miffed. But, you know, like, he's literally, you know, like, if you're a sports fan in New York City, I mean, everyone knows who.
3: Sure.
2: Mike and the Mad Dog.
3: This is New York. This is,
2: right,
3: this is Northern Indiana.
2: Right.
3: It
2: was not a nationally syndicated radio show. And you were not, you know, like before the ESPN thing, you weren't on national TV. So a lot different. A lot different.
3: Big time.
2: What about stadium naming rights, Vince? Like, SoFi pays $30 million a year for the naming rights to SoFi Stadium in Los Angeles, where the Rams and Chargers both play, and where they played the College Football National Championship game and a Super Bowl before as well. What's the price that Notre Dame would have to get for you to be good with them selling the naming rights to Notre Dame Stadium?
3: Way more than 30. I'm just being honest. I mean, Notre Dame
2: 50,
3: Stadium is
2: like,
3: iconic.
2: Would 50 million a year?
3: My initial instinct on this, and it's completely too far out there, was 100.
2: That was my first number, but then, like,
3: yeah,
2: when you look at, you know, because like SoFi, you've got a game taking place there pretty much every week because you got two NFL
3: right.
2: teams playing there, and
3: sure,
2: it's only 30 million bucks. And that's kind of, that was honestly, that was my first number that popped into my head as well, was 100. But
3: it's hard because I think you'd have to overpay just because of what that stadium is. I think you'd have to overpay a little bit. 100 probably out of reach, obviously. You know, 30 is not enough. I mean, if SoFi's already giving 20 million a year just for jersey patches, they better up the ante if they want to name the stadium, like, way more than 20. And the 30 million, is that 30 million a year that they're paying for
2: yes.
3: the stadium rights?
2: Yes.
3: Okay. I didn't know if that was like for a 10-year deal or something along those lines.

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1: Are you putting things on the court?
2: Yeah,
1: you know,
2: 100%.
1: Or all of a sudden, are you putting signage in the stadium? I mean, it feels like that's next if something doesn't shift in the near future in the world of athletics. Like,
2: it's an easy thing to sell. And all the other stadiums are named after donors.
1: Right.
2: Like family donors, like family names and stuff like that. And so I don't know how Notre Dame would feel about putting a company name on there. Maybe they would have the CEO donate or something like that and put an actual name on it. I don't know. Every other stadium on campus is named after a donor. Like, it's, you know.
1: That's true.
2: Except football.
1: Eck and Arlotta. Yeah, all those different places. And now you got Shields Hall opening up and you got
2: right.
1: the Goog.
2: Football's the only one with a generic name outside of the indoor football area. It's the IAC, which is the Indoor Athletic Center. And I had heard there was talk of, you know, having somebody name the indoor, but it didn't come to fruition when they opened it. But, yeah, I don't know. I don't know. That football seems to be the only one where they're just not willing to name it after somebody. Even the Crossroads. I mean, the Crossroads Project obviously had some big donors, and they named, like, buildings.
1: Different
2: of the
1: parts
2: projects.
1: Of the – yeah, exactly. Yeah. But so, you don't even hear those names quite as much. So,
2: no, not at all.
1: I don't know. It feels like it's coming.
2: I hate to say it's inevitable because I don't want to believe that.
1: It just feels like where we're going, it's all but inevitable
2: and
1: at this point.
2: It's easy money. Like,
1: right.
2: That's easy money. That I think that donors are going to run out, but I just think that it's easy money.
1: But because when you couple in the fact that every home game is broadcast on national TV on NBC and you're live from .. Notre Dame Stadium, you know, it's like, and it would be mentioned every game, and then you know that also takes you to, you know, are you doing more concert, you know, like are you doing other things there, so you get more, you know, added value out of that whole thing. Irish Hightown says, would 10 million be enough for the indoor?
2: Yeah,
1: more than enough. I think like that might even be like 5 million, but I mean they've got a lot of donors who built that, you know, who donated to build that building. I assume we're talking about the Irish Athletic Center.
2: As
1: the indoor.
2: Yep.
1: Yeah. But like, I mean, $10 million for a corporate sponsor, I think that would be, you know, you could probably do that for five. But, you know, you're not going to get nearly as much, you know, kind of pull out of that when you're talking about the practice facility as you are the actual stadium or, you know, Purcell Pavilion or any of those kind of places.
2: Yeah.
1: All right, we've been talking about some Notre Dame scheduling stuff this week. Notre Dame and Clemson, of course, start their long-term agreement next year. We'll see the two teams play a total of 12 times from 2027 through 2038. Scale of 1 to 10, what's your confidence that Clemson holds up its end of the deal and is an actual quality opponent throughout the entirety of this series?
2: It's like a 7, I think. You know, I don't think Clemson's going to come back to the pack and be, you know, I'm just trying to, like a Syracuse or something like that. I don't think that's going to be the case. Now, are they going to be able, to maintain their top of the echelon ACC standing every single year? That's probably not realistic. But I also don't think Miami's going to be able to do that either. I just think there's going to be some ebbs and flows, but I think they'll be the top quarter of the conference all the time. I think that's a relatively safe bet. And so, if, like you were saying, if they're going to be in the top, I think there's 16 teams, so only the top four, I would feel very confident. I'd feel confident about that.
1: See, it's interesting because we've got some variants here. Catfish Kelly's Dirty Plunger says a 3. Mm-hmm. John says a 10. Robin is an 8, and Chi-Town says 5 because that's a long time.
2: Well, go 10 years in the Wayback Machine, or 12 years in the Wayback Machine as far as

0: is what Clemson was, right?
1: I mean, right. But the problem with that is the world, as we've just been talking about, college football is changing, and Dabo hasn't necessarily changed with it. He's 26-14 over his last three seasons after they were 7-6 last year. You know, not the 7-6, but the 26-14 overall. Okay, respectable. They're a year removed from being in the playoff, but these last 3 years are also his worst 3 year stretch since he went 25-18 in his first three full seasons, you know, and obviously the slide that he's got coincides with the transfer portal and NIL. He's not pulling in the top 10 recruiting classes anymore. You know, he's got more top 20-ish type classes than top 10 in the last 5 or 6 years, you know, and like you look, he's had 13 double-digit win seasons since 2009. Great. You know, give him all the credit he deserves. Clemson's only had 7 double-digit win seasons in the rest of its entire existence dating back to 1902. So I just feel like Dabo has a couple, you know, he's showing up on some of these hot seat lists. He has a couple more seasons like he did last year. You know, if he's even 8-4, you know, over the next, like, I feel like there's more of that in front of him than there are 10 win seasons in front of him. So my confidence is only a 4 that Clemson holds up its end of the bargain.
0: Man, that is low. I think the difference is, yes, they were not good before Dabo took over. I think we can all agree on that. But I think that now they are at least in the lexicon of being good. Recruits remember Clemson being good. I think that helps for a while. And I think they've also upgraded their facilities a ridiculous amount since Dabo took over.
1: Sure.
0: That also helps. Sure. You know what I mean? And Dabo is just, he's very slow on the uptake when it comes to the transfer portal and all of those things. He's coming around, you know, he went into the transfer portal this offseason, you know, and got some guys and things like that. Their schedule is not that difficult as I'm looking at it right now. And so,
1: well, again, you're just talking about this year. I'm talking
0: but this year launches the future. Like this, if he has another crappy season where he goes with 6 or 7 wins, yeah, he's going to be out and they're going to have to go get somebody else. I still think they have the clout to get somebody good is what I'm saying. And then you can continue on with Clemson. It's just a matter of, is Dabo going to be able to
1: adjust? You think they'll put the resources into it and they can find somebody who can adapt better than Dabo has adapted. 100%.
0: If he's
1: just
0: not
1: fine.
0: Willing to do it, then I think they can go find somebody that is willing to do it. Now, they're going to have to thread the needle. I will say that because I do think Clemson is a desirable job if you are a young coach who either has coached at a lower level, okay, or even established, you know, another ACC coach. Like, I could see that because there is a bunch in place right now for Clemson to be good in the ACC, and that would be
1: right.
0: Priority number one.
1: See, and that's the thing, because like Time Cone is mentioning, he says when Oklahoma gets sick of him, Venables would be a good return to Clemson.
0: I get that.
1: You know, like, yeah, like – like, if I'm Brent Venables, you know, I just made the playoffs in the SEC last year. But if I go back to Clemson, I've got a much easier path to getting into the college football playoff 100%. Than I do at Oklahoma, where, like you talk about threading the needle. I mean, that's obviously what those programs in the SEC have to do. Their schedules are obviously a lot tougher than an ACC teams is going to be.
0: Why was Dabo successful? He was young and he didn't know any better, and all he did was go out there and recruit.
1: Yeah.
0: And he was high energy. Like, if you could get a guy like that, and I don't know who that guy is, I don't. But if you can find that guy, I think that they would. I think Clemson is, you know, a little bit of a sleeping giant as far as being involved. Because again, you're in the ACC, you have a chance to compete in the ACC, make it into the college football playoff on a fairly regular basis. That's holding up the argument for me if you're a Notre Dame fan and you want the team to be decent. Like, I want you to win, you know, be double-digit wins 4 out of 5 years, you know, that kind of a thing, be in the conversation. That's holding up their end of the bargain for me as an opponent for Notre Dame.
1: Time Cone says Fran Brown. I mean, that's not a bad name, but, he's going to have to – I think Fran Brown is looking at, can I get to a couple bowl games – with Syracuse, because if I do, I've got a chance maybe to make a big move.
0: The problem is he's got Steve Angeli and a bunch of misfits. So good luck to you, buddy.
1: Yes.
0: I don't see that happening this year.
1: All right, more rapid fire on the way. We'll talk about those Brett Bielema, Paul Feinbaum comments that we were talking about a little bit ago. Vince and I will do that next when we return. 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
4: Now, the latest forecast from the WSBT Weather Center.
5: Quiet the rest of the day. Clear and cool tonight with lows in the upper 50s. A pleasant Thursday's in store with sun and clouds and highs in the low 80s. Dry through the start of Friday, but a few showers or storms arrive later in the day. Better rain chances expected Saturday. Briefly cooling to the upper 70s for highs Saturday before returning to the low to mid 80s heading into next week. I'm WSBT 22 meteorologist Jessica Burns.
6: 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Rapid fire, Sean Styers and Vince D'Addario. We were talking about Clemson and Dabo Swinney's future, and people started bringing up, you know, like who might be a potential option at Clemson in the future. This is an interesting name, Charlie Weiss Jr.
7: Ooh, you know what? That's not terrible.
6: Yeah.
7: We don't know what Charlie Weiss Jr. would be like as a head coach. He hasn't had an opportunity to do that, but he's been a really good OC, obviously under Lane Kiffin. I think Lane gives him more and more responsibility every year, you know, and that kind of deal. And that could be it, man, because look, the last time Clemson went out and got a head coach, didn't have any head coaching experience.
6: Yeah.
7: And they had a lot of success there. I could see this one.
6: I could see it too. LSU gets to the playoffs a time or two.
7: Sure. You
6: know, Charlie's already got an upward trajectory, and you know, he's proven himself with that offense that they were running there at Ole Miss. And I think, you know, he's going to be I would say within 5 years he's going to be a head coach someplace.
7: Yeah, somewhere.
6: You know, unless he and Lane just flop miserably at LSU. I don't think that's going to happen. But I think Charlie's going to be a head coach in the very near future, and you know, if Clemson were to open
7: time out
6: in that
7: right.
6: time, I think that would be could potentially be good for both of them.
7: Yeah, even if Dabo's out at the end of this year, out of the end of next year, I think that could line up, you know, timeline wise, at least to get an interview, and maybe he'll just blow him away. Because Charlie Weiss Jr. is smart as a whip, man, and he always has been. I mean, he was literally breaking down film, you know, for Notre Dame when he was in high school. Like, I mean, that's a legit thing. And it's not just because he was the kid, you know, he knows what he's doing. So
6: yeah.
7: He's a smart kid, man. He is very smart.
6: Yeah. I mean, he basically got broken in the way Charlie Weiss and Matt Patricia and every other, you know, Romeo Crennel, all those Belichick assistants were broken in. They earned their medal in the film room, breaking down film for Belichick before they got entrusted with anything else. And Charlie Sr. taught Charlie Jr. how to break down that film. And you know, it just obviously grew from there. So, he's got great knowledge of the game.
7: I like it.
6: By the way, Steel City coach says, as a Canadian Notre Dame fan of 50 years, I can't say I've come across a more unbiased crew with respect to coverage of the team they support. Thanks, and go Irish.
7: Appreciate that.
6: Appreciate it. I don't know if it's always true, but
7: I mean, we try. I mean, I do try to take off the rose-colored glasses from time
6: to time. Oh, you do? Forget it. I don't even know what you're talking about anymore.
7: Time to time.
6: Who am I talking to? Okay.
7: Get off my lawn.
6: So Brett Bielema caused a bit of a stir at Big Ten Media Days yesterday, throwing some volleys at the entire SECs, like Tanner Boyle, the Bad News Bears. Who'd you fight? The entire eighth grade. Was it the eighth grade or the seventh grade? Might have been the seventh grade. But, Brett Bielema got a little girth to him. He's ready to stand up to him. Here's what he said. I know Greg Sankey has to protect the SEC and they kind of want to live in 2005 forever, but I think the forward thinking of where we are in college football is an awesome thing. That's from Brett Bielema taking a shot at the SEC. Well, Paul Feinbaum, of course, on Get Up this morning, couldn't restrain himself. Feinbaum says, Bielema never fails to be the village idiot at Big Ten Media Days. I have no earthly idea where that came from, why he said it. First of all, 2005, since that moment in time, the SEC has only won 13 national championships. Let's get back to Brett Bielema in the SEC at Arkansas. He didn't make it. His last year, he was 1-8 in the SEC. His overall record in the SEC, 11-29. He was a complete and total disaster, but he always shows up there and gives us something to laugh about, but mostly to laugh at him. End quote from Paul Feinbaum on Illinois head coach Brett Bielema. What do you think of all that, Vince D'Addario?
7: Oh, I mean, he makes good points. I mean, Brett Bielema has been successful in the Big Ten, and he was not successful in the SEC. And I don't want to agree with Paul Feinbaum on anything. I want to preface that. But it makes me laugh how all these coaches are just throwing just bombs at the other conferences with zero basis for facts.
6: Yeah.
7: And a lot of it is like a jilted lover kind of a situation. Like, well, I wasn't successful in the SEC, so I'm just going to throw some bombs at them and, you know, and kind of go from there. I mean, he was successful with Wisconsin. He's been successful at Illinois. He was not successful at Arkansas. He just wasn't.
6: And no. Best season at Arkansas. The Big Ten. He had an 8-5 season at Arkansas. His best season at Arkansas. Now, he won 10 games a couple of years ago at Illinois. I mean, give him credit because Illinois, not an easy place to win at when it comes to football. Just like Indiana, traditionally not a good place. But there were a lot of expectations on Brett Bielema last year. Didn't live up to they won 9 games, which again, for Illinois is respectable. But a lot of people thought that they would be contending to get themselves in the playoffs last year after that 10-win season a couple years ago. But I mean, I do agree with Paul Feinbaum on this. Brett Bielema, maybe even more so than Pat Narduzzi, because Narduzzi just kind of singles out, you know, like very, you know, like he obviously likes to talk about Notre Dame. He's got Notre Dame derangement syndrome, but Bielema just kind of likes to shoot off his mouth for a guy who's really, at the end of the day, never won anything. You know, he's very comfortable, very happy being in the Big Ten, where he's at a place like Illinois, where if you win 8 games, everyone's happy and, you know, maybe not quite, you know, holding parades for you, but they're more than content, I think, winning 8 games at Illinois. And Brett Bielema just gets to cash those big TV rights checks that Illinois gets from, you know, from the Big Ten and Fox. So, like, a little bit shooting over his skis, I think, traditionally.
7: I mean, he needs to go back to his cush life of being in the middle of the Big Ten pack and cashing checks. Like, that's the expectation at Illinois. That's the thing. So, like, you're fine. You're doing fine right where you're at. You overachieve a little bit at times, and then you kind of come back to the pack, and you kind of live in the middle. And then you overachieve, and you're, you know, top 5, and then you come back to the pack a little bit. Like, you're going to be very successful at Illinois. They might even make a statue for you.
6: Yes.
7: As long as you don't shoot your mouth off like this.
6: Right.
7: And sound ridiculous, because now we're talking about you. We should never be talking about Coach Bielema. We should never be talking about you, ever, unless it's because Notre Dame stole your defensive coordinator.
6: Look, the only people in the Big Ten who have any reason, you know, any, like, the only people in the Big Ten who should be saying anything like this as bold are Ryan Day.
7: Yep.
6: Kurt Cignetti.
7: Yep.
6: They've won national championships.
7: I think that's kind of where the list ends.
6: Maybe Dan Lanning, because at least he's been to the playoffs the last couple of years. But definitely Day
7: though.
6: And Cignetti. They've got the titles.
7: It's
6: so.
7: Just those two. Those two are the only ones I wouldn't give a hard time for lobbing grenades at the SEC.
6: Yeah.
7: Because they've won national titles. They're the only ones. Even Dan Lanning, to your point, he's made the playoff. That's great. But he's gotten embarrassed both times he's been in the playoffs. So I'm not ready to let him just have free reign of the mic. The other two, you can talk. The Illinois head coach?
6: Not so much. Not so much.
7: No.
6: Yeah.
7: Stop.
6: Go hang out with Chip Kelly at Northwestern.
7: Yeah. In this regard and in this regard only, I agree with Paul Feinbaum. You just zip it up.
6: All right, we're starting to run out of ground to guess the season over under win totals. You know, like more and more people are like, I mean, they've been talking about them in public for a while. We try to avoid looking at them as much as possible. But what we like to do, we haven't done as many as I thought we would this summer, but we look at the schedule of whatever team that we pick, and then we guess what we think FanDuel is going to have their over-under win total set at, and then we go and we look at it. We're going to do Alabama today. I was surprised. We haven't done Alabama yet. So here's the Alabama schedule. We're going to look at it. Then we're going to guess what FanDuel has their over-under win total set at. They start off with East Carolina. Then they go to Kentucky, where they'll see Kenny Minchie, of course. Then they host Florida State. They host South Carolina. They go to Mississippi State. They host Georgia. They go to Tennessee. They host Texas A&M. They go to LSU. They go to Vanderbilt. They host Chattanooga. And then their rivalry game, Auburn, to close out the regular season. So there is Alabama's schedule. What do you think FanDuel has their over-under win total set at, Vince?
7: So you got some games that are not, you know, gimme wins, right? And I think that starts on October 10th against Georgia, to be honest with you. I think they should be undefeated going into the Georgia game. And then you got a tough stretch of Georgia at Tennessee, Texas A&M at LSU. I think that four-game stretch is basically going to determine Alabama's season. Because I think they can finish off okay with Vanderbilt, Chattanooga, and Auburn, even though it is a rivalry game. So,
6: yeah,
7: it's to me, it's how do you think they're going to do on that in that four-game stretch? Georgia, Tennessee, A&M, and LSU.
6: Right.
7: I think they could potentially split those four games. I'm setting the number at 9.5.
6: It's either 8.5 or 9.5, and those are pretty much what the submissions that we're getting in the YouTube chat right now. I can't decide. 9.5 is the first number that came to my head. Did you say 9.5?
7: I did. That's my gut feeling, is that it's 9.5. I think a lot of people think Alabama is going to be in contention for the SEC. But like I said, I think that four-game stretch is really what is going to tell us who this Alabama team is. Going 6-0 doesn't tell me anything.
6: Right.
7: But that four-game stretch will tell me a heck of a lot.
6: I agree.
7: And no, Bitten by the Party Animal says 9-3 gets a new Bama coach. No,
6: he just signed a big contract. Like,
7: they're not getting rid of him anytime soon.
6: Shocked the heck out of me. I mean, made the playoff.
7: Well, me too.
6: And all the discontent from fans. And
7: he should be on the hot seat this year. And they signed him to an extension.
6: Right.
7: What?
6: And his recruiting is not good this year. He's got a horrible recruiting class.
7: Which is mind-boggling to say about Alabama in the last 20 years. So
6: I think it's going to be 9.5 as well.
7: Yes,
6: that's my number. Again, it's either 8.5 or 9.5. I think it's going to be 9.5. All right, so we're going to open up FanDuel. Alabama's over-under win total is 8.5.
7: Man, gosh.
6: Vegas says no confidence for the Crimson Tide.
7: 8.5 for Alabama is embarrassing.
6: I think so as well.
7: 8.5 is embarrassing. I get it. I see it. I see where they're coming from.
6: Maybe they should fire him on that alone.
7: I mean, that is embarrassing, though. Man, I don't know. I don't know, Sean. I guess I shouldn't be surprised. My gut has not treated me well during this little game we play. But I had a little bit more.
6: I'd gotten back on a little bit of a roll, but I whiffed on that one.
7: I had a little bit more faith in Alabama, and here we sit.
6: Bitten by the Party Animal says he follows Notre Dame and just guesses what the rest of the country is doing.
7: That's fair. Yeah, that's fair.
6: I mean, you know, you're a Notre Dame fan. You don't have to follow everybody.
7: Right.
6: All right. Training camp starts a week from tomorrow. Marcus Freeman press conference next Tuesday. We'll be here tomorrow. Mailbag day on the show. Vince and I will be answering listener questions. So be here and submit them, and we'll answer them. Till then, we'll talk to you then. See you, Vince. See everybody else tomorrow as well. 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
8: Yeah. I'm Dan Patrick, and this is Above the Noise. Baker Mayfield's NFL journey has been anything but typical for a number one overall pick. Instead, it's been defined by setbacks and the ability to prove doubters wrong. After leading Cleveland to its first playoff win in decades, a serious shoulder injury changed everything. The Browns moved on. Carolina became a disaster. And at one point, Mayfield was even taking reps on the scout team defense during practice. Then came Los Angeles, where he reminded people why he was the first pick in the draft. Tampa took a gamble from there, and it paid off big. Mayfield has revived his career, earned two Pro Bowl selections, and became the leader the Buccaneers were searching for after Tom Brady's retirement. Now comes the business side. For years, Tampa has enjoyed starting caliber quarterbacks at a discount, but not anymore. The Buccaneers, if they hesitate, there's no shortage of teams willing to pay for one of the best comeback stories. I'm Dan Patrick, and this is Above the Noise. 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
14: And here's what you need to know.
15: Griffin Conine's 2-run shot in the 8th inning broke a 6-all tie between the Phillies and Marlins. The Marlins won the game 8-6, swept the 3-game series. Miami sits 2 games back of the wild card, held by Philadelphia and Arizona for that second spot in the wild card after the Diamondbacks beat the Pirates today 3-0. Pittsburgh, just like Miami, 2 games back of the final wild card as well. Orioles beat the Tigers today 10-9. This is a game where Tarek Skubal recorded his 1,000th strikeout, and the Tigers also led 7-0, but the Orioles win it in 12 by that 10-9 count. Mets take game one of a doubleheader against the Braves 3-2. Jays drop the Nationals 5-2. Vikings quarterback Kyler Murray took the first-team reps in 11-on-11 drills today for the team, while Falcons quarterback Tua Tagovailoa missed workouts today with a tight back. Report from ESPN says he could be back next week. Bengals defensive end Shamar Stewart suffered a leg injury in practice. Saints defensive lineman Brian Brzee suffered an apparent knee injury. I'm Dan Beyer.
16: Ladies and gentlemen, are you ready?
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24: Wow!
18: Here's Covino and Rich.
21: Hey,
24: that's us. I love me the 49ers.
0: Yeah! We'll be talking 49ers before you know it.
1: Before you know it,
0: we're
1: man.
0: Less than 10 days away from preseason foosball.
1: Less than 10 days? How about a week from tomorrow, buddy boy?
0: There it is. So, well, my countdown's not as strong as yours. Rich is counting the days. Right next is on the calendar because
1: Mets stink.
0: Yeah, exactly. I'm still fired up about baseball season and trade deadlines.
1: You're thinking about like Mason Miller and Scooball.
0: Yeah, I'm waiting to see who the Yankees get.
22: What are you talking about? Rich still hasn't watched quarterback.
0: I know. You know, if you're that excited, you'd watch quarterback and then Cape Fear because Danny G was right about that one,
1: but
0: too.
1: But I did watch The Ultimatum on Netflix. All so right. bad. Were we that dumb in our 20s, Danny?
0: Definitely not.
22: I don't think so.
1: No way, right?
0: I think you're dumber now. All right, let's rock out. Thank you guys for hanging out with us. We're halfway through the week, turning your hump day into a hump night. And that means here on this show every Wednesday, we do Mike Who Runs This Take.
22: Who?
0: Cold Stone Mike.
1: Oh.
0: So Mike will be here and he has a take. Let's just say it involves gambling of sorts.
1: The crazy part is Mike's segment on our show is the most polarizing. Some people think it's amazing and some people are like, get this nincompoop off the air.
0: Now,
1: he's like Mike's a love-or-hate guy.
0: I'm going to throw this out there just
1: as a lightning rod.
0: He is a lightning rod. This isn't what he's talking about, but speaking of gambling, Americans spent more on sports betting in 2025 than movies, music, books, and museums combined. They're saying $300 billion in wagers the past year.
22: But, no surprise.
0: Yeah, right?
13: Billions
0: insane.
13: And billions and billions and billions.
0: So Mike has his take. And of course, on Wednesday's midweek major, Iowa Sam.
1: There's a lot of losing parlays.
0: Yeah, Iowa Sam will break it down and we discuss the hottest stories in sports and pop culture. Are they midweek or major? We do it every midweek on the Covino and Rich Show. Thanks for hanging. We'll talk some foosball, some baseball, and more. But speaking of football, man.
1: Yeah, I mean, we're going to talk about why they're playing for the Jets is like going to prison. That's in the news. Josh Allen barking at fans. But there's a Tony Romo story that, as you said off the air before the show, you go, I think people are like forcing us to want to care.
0: Why are you forcing the story down our throats, man? Like, I get it.
1: Hold on. Now, I gotta ask Tony a question before we start. Tony Romo, have you ever had a head injury, concussion of sorts?
20: Side.
24: Okay.
20: Okay. Any head injuries?
24: Excuse me?
20: Any head injuries recently? Any concussions?
1: Have you seen that viral video of all his concussions in a montage? So, Tony Romo,
0: I think we need to preface by saying this. By no means at all is it ever okay, especially in today's world, to get behind the wheel of a car and put other people's lives in danger.
1: Of course.
0: Because you had a few too many. So, keep that in mind when we have this discussion. We're not condoning that. I think it's trash behavior, especially when there's so many other options and Uber exists. And we said the same thing about Justin Timberlake.
1: Of course. And you know what? I think we also learned the other day from Kyle Shanahan, holding your phone, checking messages.
0: Yeah, it's just not worth it. That's a reminder. I think we're all guilty of that from time to time. Even if it's valid. Like, oh, man, I was putting the address in on the GPS. It's like,
1: still,
0: man,
1: you're
0: still putting yourself at risk and others at risk. So there's no excuses. There may be reasons, but there's no excuses. And his Tony Romo story, he says he didn't have any drinks. I believe maybe he had one or two at the golf course. I mean,
1: but
0: so
1: what do you know? What do I know?
0: Yeah, what do I know? The point is, we're not condoning it. But for whatever reason, I feel like it's a story that social media
1: wants you to care about.
0: And I see him there and I see him smiling and we all sort of have an understanding of what Tony Romo's about and who he is. And I'm like, yeah, I don't care. He's not really hurting anybody here. Like, stop trying to demonize this guy.
1: He's not a stumbling drunk idiot.
0: He was very polite to the police.
1: Goofy, polite Tony Romo.
0: I feel like he was overly polite. Like, at one point, didn't you feel like they put him through a lot of rigmarole for that?
1: Truthfully, I feel like he's not guilty of anything as of now because he denied the breathalyzer, which a lot of people would tell you never take one of those.
0: And by the way, I got to say it again. Not that we're condoning getting behind the wheel of a car after a few too many.
22: Yeah, we don't know what substance was in him.
1: Yeah.
22: As I watched it, looked like he popped too many Claritins.
1: But to me, Danny, there's a part of me that's like,
22: his face looked puffy.
1: There looks to me like a social media.
0: That's called Botox.
1: A social media, maybe a down day where it's like, I guess this is the only story. Because to me, Tony Romo getting pulled over and being friendly and nothing really coming about,
0: That's
2: yeah.
3: You can tell he was nervous though. Like he was repeating himself a lot.
0: I would be nervous getting pulled over.
3: Yeah, but if you're
0: he's just, got a lot to lose, Sam.
3: But yeah, like if nervous.
1: You have a lot more to lose than us.
3: If you don't have nothing to be worried about, you're probably just gonna be like, oh yeah, I had a lane violation.
0: Yeah, but well, you never.
22: I don't know, Sam. I've been pulled over a few times.
0: I get nervous when I've done.
22: Yeah, like you, here's a lot of anxiety, Sam, whether you're guilty or not.
0: I remember one time.
1: Yeah, you feel guilty. I remember one time, right?
0: Even though you didn't do anything.
22: Yeah, exactly.
0: One time. Covino and I were in New York City, and we were going to an event, and there was hardly any parking. We circled the same block, what, maybe five times?
2: Mm-hmm.
0: We got pulled over. This random cop's like you guys circling, like casing the joint, like casing a joint or something? Like casing a... And this cop was very aggressively patting us down, and I did nothing wrong and had nothing on me. And still, I'm like, oh my God, what?
1: Yeah, I remember it being pretty aggressive.
0: And I remember thinking like,
3: oh, that'll make you nervous for sure.
0: Well, exactly.
3: Because there's already accusations being floated your way. But
0: so what I'm saying is,
1: yeah, but he knows this is going to be a media nightmare for him. And
0: of course, you know,
1: he's somebody who has a lot to lose. He's recognizable. He has to watch what he does and watch what he says. We're not defending the guy either, but what I am getting the feeling of, the vibe I'm getting is this should be like a bigger story. But no matter how much you push it on me, it's not. I don't think people are grasping onto it. I don't think people care that much about it. I think we see the video. I think when you see what happens too, it really, makes things a lot more clear. Like when you saw Timberlake, cause he's a recent example, when you saw how polite he was to the officer, I'm not defending again what he may or may have not have done, but you see that like, oh, okay. Well, I mean, at least he was like nice about it. Same with Tony Romo. It's like, hey, it happened. People get pulled over. And he went through the whole spiel.
0: And again, he denied the breathalyzer, which most people would say.
3: Don't they take your blood alcohol content at the police station no matter what?
0: But they,
1: I just feel like
3: if
1: something
3: you don't,
1: like
3: they
1: that,
3: charge you with suspicion of
1: something
3: DUI.
1: Something like that can happen to anybody.
0: But what I'm saying, Sam, is most people would advise you never take a breathalyzer no matter what, right?
3: Well, if you deny it, then you have to do it at the police station. Yeah, and if you deny that, then they'll charge you with suspicion, which is the same as being charged with DUI.
1: Yeah, but I would say someone as high profile as him is probably in his best interest to not do it.
0: So I just think that when you go through all the stories today, this is like they're trying to make it a story. And I'm like, I don't know if there's really a story. What's up, Dan Byer?
4: I get the sense you may bring up the Timberlake video, and I think that we all kind of watched that and cringed.
0: Oh, it was cringy. I love when he's like, I'm going on tour.
4: Well,
3: what do you do for work? He's like, I'm a musician.
4: These incidents feel like it's the ultimate game of chicken of do you know who I am? Where it's, will the cop admit that they know who they just pulled over, or will the person finally give up who they are in hopes of trying to, and so.
0: And then, but now with here, the game has changed, Dan Byer. Great point. The game has changed because of body cams. You can never escape it. Charlie Sheen, did you watch that Charlie Sheen documentary?
4: Yes.
0: He talks about how many times he just got away with things because he, you know, was Charlie Sheen, and the cop's like, all right, Charlie Sheen, you can't be the cop that's, if a cop said, oh, Tony Romo, I'm a big Cowboys fan. Yo, keep it up. Have a good day. Be careful.
3: Yeah, you can't do that anymore.
0: A cop can't do that anymore because it's all recorded.
4: Yeah, but that's why I think it's the ultimate game of chicken.
0: Yes, yes, yes.
4: Of that camera being there because the guy can't say it. Like the suspect can't say, I'm Tony Romo.
0: Because then it gets out and everyone's like,
4: correct.
0: Look,
4: and the officer can't say, I know you're Tony Romo. So there's like this uncomfortable dance even more so because of that.
0: The best one's Timberlake. Where you go? I'm on world tour. For what?
3: Justin Timberlake.
1: No, you're right. And it goes both ways.
3: Don't you know, you idiot?
1: The celebrity has to be like overly compliant and coy about it. And then the officer has to
0: can't be starstruck at all.
1: Has to be overly diligent because there can't be favoritism.
4: Yes.
1: Because it's all being recorded. So yeah, you're right. And I was impressed. Like Tony Romo makes no reference of like, come on, guys. Of course I have concussions. I'm Tony Romo. You know, but he was there. He was smiling. He was polite. And I really feel like we see social media at its worst because they just keep pushing his story. And it's like, there's not a whole lot of meat.
0: And listen,
1: on it.
0: Even if he had one or two drinks at the golf course, shame on him.
1: Yeah, but dude, one or two drinks at a barbecue.
0: That's what I'm saying. Like, Sam, let's say you went to dinner with us and you had a glass.
1: We all hung at your house this past weekend. And we had one or two drinks.
0: And you had a glass of wine. And then you drove home and they're like, take a breathalyzer. You might be like, I don't know if I want to do that. Like, I know I'm fine, but I had a glass of wine. That's legal, but you'd still be like, oh.
3: Yeah. If you had nothing in your system, you should feel comfortable and confident taking a breathalyzer.
1: I know.
0: That's why I believe he was on the golf course.
3: Yeah.
0: And again, allegedly.
3: He leaned out the window.
0: This is just my stupid opinion. He probably had one or two, no big deal, but why want to take that chance?
1: Yeah.
0: You know? Again, that's just speculation, but I feel like there's a feeling of, there's not a lot of meat on this, but they're trying to make us care about it because it's Tony Romo.
1: I like DB's point of every celebrity or athlete encounter now with the police.
0: It is.
1: Is a weird game of, do you know who I am, chicken?
22: And I think it's both. I think it goes both ways. Did you guys see the one with the Nevada governor that came public recently from a couple of months ago? The guy was pulled over for illegal right-hand turn. Cop comes up to the window. The guy says, I'm Nevada Governor Joe Lombardo. And basically, have a good day, sir. Thank you very much. And then walked away, and that was it. And so there's like quite the smoking gun there of now of why wasn't this person issued a ticket. But now to Covino saying even the officer can't say who it is because then you're going to think it's favoritism. These videos become so awkward.
0: It is really embarrassing.
1: What's your name?
0: The whole thing too is embarrassing.
1: You know I'm Tony Romo. You know?
3: correct me if I'm wrong. I watched the video. I skipped ahead a little bit, but I don't think she ever acknowledged who he was. Mm-hmm. He never acknowledged who she was.
1: He referenced back surgeries and concussions. And
3: he never said anything about football. He said, I was at a charity golf event or blah, blah, blah. You know, I'm off to see Grandma and Grandpa.
22: Red McCormick holding on to that tractor, and then his foot got stuck. There was no way he was going to let it go.
1: I'm telling you, it's there's so many layers to this. Like you said, because of the body cam footage, because of what's at stake. Knowing that it will be everywhere. Who did I see recently? There was another one. Hold on. Not Timberlake, not Tony Romo, but the woman from The View. And this wasn't even bad. I do not like her. I think she's awful. Sunny Houston. She's terrible, but she did nothing wrong in this footage. She tried to get her son out of some BS ticket. Like he walked in a unrestricted area. Did you see this or no?
0: No.
22: I did.
1: Yeah. Her son, and she points out, he's a Harvard graduate, a good boy. And it's he's not a boy. He's a grown man. But her son was taking a jog. Totally innocent. Just went in an area where it's no trespassing. And she showed up and was I'm Sonny. I'm from The View. And I'm a lawyer. And my son's a good man. But you know that everything's being recorded now.
0: It's embarrassing.
1: And it's a very embarrassing thought to know that anytime that footage comes out, it's like a countdown to embarrassment.
0: You notice though, Tony Romo, he's got that media training for sure, and he was very well aware of, I'm going to set up my phone here and record everything that's happening in case, some crafty edits get out there that don't make me look good. I have the full footage here. He sets it up on his bumper, and he records the whole thing himself too, just to make sure he gets his own record of it. I also noticed his very albino feet. I don't know if anyone else noticed this. I'm the only guy that noticed this, but there's something going on with his feet.
1: Well, Dan will tell you, he does a lot of golfing.
0: But it's so significant. The sun must really hit you in a totally different way on the golf course, man, because
22: he's wearing shoes.
3: Yeah, it's a farmer's tan.
0: It's great, dude, but it's very significant.
1: Covino asked me if he kept his socks on. Those are his feet.
3: He was wearing Crocs, kind of. They were kind of showers. They're fancier Crocs. I don't know.
0: He's got a major farmer's tan. But, I don't want to say sympathize because I don't want anyone to think we're defending how tragic things like this could be. Yeah. That's not it. But it's sort of a non-story, guys, that they're trying to make a story. That's the vibe or feeling we get. And it's really just kind of embarrassing. I did get pulled over one time, Rich, and I got a fix-it ticket.
1: Yeah.
0: This is recently. You know, when it was I didn't have my registration, sticker on, but I had it. So I didn't have it on my license plate. Guy pulled me over. He's he's a listener. You believe that? And he was like, I was so shocked.
1: Steve Covino?
0: Yeah, I was like, that's right. He's like, of Covino and Rich. I'm like, uh-huh. Why? Do you listen? And, it's not like he let me get away or anything.
1: Get out of the car.
0: He gave me a fix-it ticket.
22: This sounds like the time the girls in the Jeep flashed Rich.
0: No, dude, I swear to God.
1: It happened.
0: And it was such a relief because, mention or to go back at what Sam said, your heart starts to race no matter what. Please, I don't need this headache today.
3: It races more with people who
1: have done something
3: worried that they've done something. He's like, I want to call my lawyer. And she's like, no.
0: Yeah,
3: because he knew he needed to get in front of this. He's like, I need legal advice right now.
0: Even if you didn't do anything wrong, there's that sense of relief.
3: Cops make you edgy.
0: The guy listened to the show. I was like, sweet.
1: When you're doing something wrong, Of course you're going to be nervous. If you're,
3: and you start asking questions you don't need to ask.
1: If your wife or girlfriend's going through your phone and you got nothing to hide, you're like, yeah, take my phone. If you're up to no good.
0: Yeah, I start thinking about it. Like, do I have anything?
1: Can I have my phone back? if you're traveling, and let's just say you put some, gummies or something in your bag, and you're like, that's okay, right? Is that okay? Is that legal? I don't know. You get nervous. Like, until your bag gets through, you're like, oh, okay.
0: So, Tony Romo, they're forcing us to care. It's all over social media. I just don't. As of now, I mean, more details can come out of this, but as of now, I'm like,
22: TSA just put a check next to Rich's name right now.
0: Exactly right.
3: Danny, walking all nervously, Rich Davis.
1: Danny, let me ask you this. If you're Tony Romo in that moment, you're probably thinking, if I do or say the wrong thing, I could lose tens of millions of dollars a year in a broadcasting
0: contract.
1: And
0: it goes viral. Yeah. He knows this.
1: And it goes viral. So being friendly and almost goofy and like, oh, sorry.
0: Hey, dude.
22: I think this attention Covino reference that we've been seeing on the internet the past couple of days, a lot of it stems from the fact that he first came out in the broadcasting world as the Wonder Boy who could predict what was going to happen next. And then that act got old really quick, and he started to then get on people's nerves, it seems like.
1: Yeah.
22: Because you look at the comments, and a lot of people are in the comments cheering for him to get released from his broadcasting contract.
1: Does anyone think, like, truthfully, this is not a... In my opinion, at least, it's a fireable offense. It's not like CBS is going to be like, you know what, Tony, you got pulled over and you didn't feel like taking a breathalyzer and you're going to have your day in court. There's no way.
0: Dude, hold on.
1: What?
0: Some dude on TV. I'm sorry to interrupt.
1: It's okay.
0: The Giants game. Look at his head. The dude just took a ball off the head and he's got a, look at him.
1: He's got a cartoon gash and a cartoon bump.
0: Yo, we're watching the Brewers Giants game live.
1: Foul ball.
0: A foul ball goes into the stands, and a dude's like rubbing his head, like, ah! And he's got a full on gash in his head.
1: A gash on his head?
0: Yeah, look.
1: And everyone's like cheering. And everyone's cheering. And it's like, turning into a bump, too, like a cartoon style bump.
0: You're guaranteed to see this. And he's got the ball proudly.
1: Now he's waving at everyone, high fiving, so it looks like he's okay.
0: He's a guaranteed hero to see this on SportsCenter later.
3: Can they show the replay?
0: Or on social media. Guaranteed.
22: They are ushering him to, the facilities in the stadium there to be checked out.
0: Sorry to interrupt, but it was like so significant, I had to point it out.
1: Get this guy a little Aquaphor and a Band-Aid. He'll be okay.
0: Rockets hit into the stands, and you rarely see those things happen. And this guy just took one off the dome.
3: He needs some hydrogen peroxide on that.
1: Yeah, get that guy's dome cleaned up. And then, is it the second best one of the season? This was the season where that person fell by the first base line and their pants fell down, right? That was this year, right?
0: That was. Yeah.
22: Rich, these baseball seasons are so long.
3: Show it.
0: We got to see the replay. But while we look for the replay, you'll see it on social media because that's what they want. They want people to click stupid things and they want to embarrass
1: people.
0: Well,
1: you know how the internet
0: always wins.
1: Because you know what the headline said? Tony Romo, like, disrespectful with police officers.
0: Yeah.
1: I'm like, he's not even close. No.
0: And speaking of quarterbacks, CJ Stroud walks into camp. And Bryce Young
22: walks
0: into camp.
22: That has to be AI.
0: Dude, it's so funny. No. It is funny, but like they're getting destroyed. They're like, oh, his aura's gone. He's cooked. He's done. He walked up with like looking a little sloppy.
3: What was worse? Stupid account Dove Kleiman, who we don't even know is a real person.
0: But dude,
3: he's looking all out of shape and weird, like he's an eighth grader.
0: And I mean, it's wrong, but that's how quick you get buried with social media. So,
1: by the way, whoever does run that account, very funny. I don't know what is worse to you.
3: I have mixed feelings.
1: What do you have mixed feelings about?
3: The Dove Kleiman account?
1: Yeah.
3: Because it's always clickbaity. It's like,
1: yeah, but that's
3: this
1: everywhere.
3: Is the most outrageous thing ever. It's embarrassing. I don't know. I don't think this is a real person.
0: If you don't know what we're talking about because you're not living that life, that's fine. That's why we're here. It goes hand in hand with Tony Romo.
3: The descriptions are cringy.
0: These things that go viral could ruin somebody. CJ Stroud literally does nothing. He walks in with a backpack into into camp. And
22: he's
0: kind
22: of walking like a Oompa Loompa.
0: And his demeanor and the way he's walking, they start to criticize him online and they start bullying him and it becomes a thing. Same thing with Bryce Young.
1: Bryce Young looks like
0: a kid on his first day of junior high.
1: Bryce Young looks
0: there
1: like,
0: it is.
1: He looks like a teenager. Look, there's
0: the point
1: Stroud.
0: Is they get buried and it becomes a thing. And that's what they're trying to do with Romo too, as we speak.
3: He has this long gait. He's kind of walking like duck footed into the facility.
0: He
3: looks like an eighth grade kid walking into first day of school.
0: It's really bad. It's funny, but it's all wrong at the same time.
1: That's funny. I think it's funny.
0: It's funny for us.
1: And again,
0: it's not funny for them.
1: for those two young quarterbacks. Embarrassing for them at their age. And, you know, the culture in the NFL.
0: Tony Romo's embarrassed? Even though, you know, he handled it the best he could?
1: Of course. The culture in the NFL of style and being a, you know, quarterback face. He's the man. And, you know,

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1: Just don't agree. Right,
2: well, right, it depends on how recently you had that drink. If you were just at a bar, you had one shot, and then you get on the road, that's going to be like right on your breath.
3: I looked
2: Even
3: it
2: if you
3: up.
2: Mouthwash, it'll be on your breath.
3: It says, in the state of Wisconsin, you are not automatically required to take a blood draw if you refuse a breathalyzer, but a refusal can lead to a warrant for a blood sample.
1: And you just get fined. I don't think you get, like, anything more than that.
2: You do get criminally charged.
1: Criminally charged?
2: Yeah.
1: But only...
2: It's a misdemeanor.
1: It's definitely
4: which
1: different.
4: Which will be wiped from a guy like Tony
1: Romo's
4: record.
1: I read something about it. Yeah, it's different when it's in Wisconsin for some reason.
2: Yeah, Dan, right. your thoughts.
5: Well, I think that the normal thing is if you're on the scene and you decline to take a breathalyzer or do any of the skills, you automatically get arrested for suspicion, and then you're taken in. And then from there, the determination of whether charges are filed begins.
2: And didn't she say, she's like, I don't want you to do the tests on this bridge because it's like uneven. So like we're going to go to the station where it's even and not rumbling.
1: And then
2: stuff.
1: Listen, we live in a world now, Iowa Sam, where if you're under the belief that weed can impair you, then you can't test for that the way you can test for blood alcohol. So that's a whole separate thing.
4: I'm under the belief it definitely can impair you.
1: Yeah, but I'm saying
4: it impairs me. I can promise you
1: but
4: that.
1: But I'm saying proof of that is
2: well,
1: not
2: they
1: the
2: look
1: same.
2: For visual signs. Like, how do your eyes look? Like he for this case, drinking alcohol, he leaned towards her to hear her better. And I think like she on the report, she smelled alcohol, and that's a dead giveaway.
4: Yeah.
2: Like, smelling it on the person.
1: Like DB, what was Tiger Woods? What was in his system? They found like they found. Prescription drugs, correct?
5: Yeah.
1: So, like, you never know. It's a tricky thing. Luckily, no one got hurt, and, you know, he'll pay the fine or price or whatever the case may be. Hopefully, he learned his lesson, and got away with one, right?
4: Yeah, well, no, the other reminder is it's not worth it. Call an Uber, just in case. 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And we still got Mike who runs this take. 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

0: do with all the info that we have as of right this second.
1: Of course.
0: Right? Because
2: but you never know call you?
1: You never know what's next.
0: No, you just never know what's going to, you know, hey, we got his results and
1: then he was loaded.
0: Exactly. You don't know.
1: It's like
0: then more footage comes out. It's he had a fire hydrant.
1: Like I remember when the initial Diana Rossini Vrabel stuff came out. I'm like, man, everyone's really coming down on him. They seem like innocent friends.
3: Oh man, you even pulled Monty into the studio with you to use her.
0: So I was like,
3: as,
0: Monty, you know,
3: as an example of a sideways
0: in our
3: hug.
0: Defense, right? We have to call it as we know right now. So yeah. I'm just making it clear, like as of now, and it's never okay. But Tony Romo just seems like they're forcing the story, and it's like, all right.
1: And I was saying to some of the young editors here, I was saying like, yeah, it's better to be safe than sorry. Like, never good to get behind the wheel. But how many times have you had, you know, one cocktail at dinner with your wife or some friends?
3: Yeah.
1: And you know, you never know how it hits you, right?
0: That's very common. I mean, we all go out to dinner, right?
1: You go.
3: That's why you let a couple hours go by and pound a whole bunch of water.
0: There's no crime in that, but no one, especially in his position, wants to admit that they had a few drinks.
1: Yeah, no one. Yeah. It's like not wanting to admit you did something that might not even be the big crime, like. Like, were there girls there? Well, of course, honey, there were girls there.
3: And by the way, you guys, just an update. In the past hour or two, there are outlets reporting that allegedly he had an open bottle of alcohol on the passenger seat.
0: Do we believe that, though? Because wouldn't we know that by now?
1: I mean, we don't know.
0: I don't know.
1: Could I also say that oddly common in certain parts of the country, I think it's terrible, but I'm shocked. When I go to different states and visit different people, people like, they call it a roadie. I'm like, you're taking one for the road? Even the passenger?
2: Yeah, in rural Iowa, we'll find beer cans in our, like my parents have a farm, we'll find beer cans in our ditch because there's guys driving around in their pickup truck and they'll just throw it out the window and you're like, thanks, dude.
1: Yeah.
2: And you're like, there's no way they're going to get pulled over out in rural eastern Iowa.
1: You know, you want to be safe, but you don't want to be unrealistic. Yeah. Like, Danny, how many times have you gone out to dinner, you had a glass of wine or a cocktail, and that's why I'm a huge proponent, and it sounds silly, I'm a coffee, wrap it up with some coffee and water.
3: Rich, I'm a toddler. I don't
1: coffee
3: get to go to dinner.
1: Water.
2: And time.
3: But by the way, an unnamed CBS executive said, I don't want to act like it's not a big deal because it is, but it's not going to get him fired.
1: Oh, yeah. I mean, that's another layer of it, right?
0: That's good to hear,
1: yeah.
0: Right?
1: Okay.
0: And speaking of football, we still have to talk Josh Allen, but can we talk Plaxico Burress next?
1: Dude, you choose your own adventure. Fun. So many things to get to, but if you want to talk Plax, go ahead.
0: Yeah, I know we got to talk Josh Allen, too. And whatever we don't get to, maybe Sam will bring up in midweek major because he has all the stories in sports and pop culture. Plus, Mike, who runs this take, and DB's got your update in 5 minutes.
1: Oh, DB, on your update, make sure you put in there that tonight's the Valley Championship for softball. My team plays at 9 p.m.
4: Okay, all right.
1: If we win, it'll be our three-peat. Thank you.
4: Yeah, and just to tell Covino, it's 2 minutes, not 5 minutes for my update. It's two minutes to my update.
1: All right,
4: don't be pulling this 40 after crap.
1: Don't be pushing him.
0: Let me set this up then. Plaxico Burress, this is wild. This is from Underdog NFL, but it's all over social media. I'm just reading this. One particular meme that I saw. Danny G sent us this, and it's really funny. And Plaxico, obviously, you hear him weekends here on Fox Sports Radio, too.
3: Yeah, up on
0: game. Followed his whole career growing up on the East Coast and everything.
1: Yeah.
0: But Plaxico Burress compared playing with the Jets to prison. You got to listen to this quote.
2: he knows.
0: They're both kind of similar because when I walked into prison on my first day, I was like, damn, man, you an effing loser. And I had the same damn feeling every day I walked through the door with the Jets.
1: Oh, no.
0: How pathetic is that? So here's what we want you to
1: do. Walking through prison on day one is like walking into Jets
0: and
1: camp.
0: And Sam said it. He knows from experience. He knows. Like, can you imagine how bad it must be then to play for the Jets and to think like Aaron Rodgers chose that at one point? And, you know, nothing against him. We'd love to see him turn it around. But that was his experience there. So I want you, Fox Sports Radio Nation, I want you to think of your worst job experience.
1: Stories. I want to make it more specific.
0: Go ahead.
1: I want to make it more specific, and then I'm going to go to Dan Byer because I'm not going to make him wait like
0: you. Yeah, man, you got 20 seconds, so make it quick.
1: I want you to tell me those quick stories where you walked into a new job and immediately felt like, oh, I'm not staying. Because I think we've all been there. Has everyone been? Think of all the part-time jobs you've had.
0: Hell,
1: Danny, would you agree there's at least one job where you're like, I was there for one day?
0: I got more than one. Stories. Yeah.
1: All right, so Think of those, and let's go to DB for an update. What's up, Dan Byer?
0: DB!
4: What's going on, guys? We're trying to figure out who's going to win the job with the Minnesota Vikings as their starting quarterback. Today, Kyler Murray took the first-team reps in 11-on-11 drills. There was no practice for Falcons quarterback Tua Tagovailoa. He's dealing with a tight back. Michael Penix Jr. continues to rehab from his knee injury last season, so he's unavailable. So the Falcons today signed veteran backup quarterback Cooper Rush. A couple of injuries of note in training camp. Saints defensive lineman Brian Brzee suffered an apparent injury to his knee, with reports from the NFL Network saying the team fears he tore his ACL. Now, Bengals defensive end Shamar Stewart was carted off the field with a left leg injury. The 2025 first-round pick was spotted on crutches and wearing a knee brace later on in the day. Speaking of knees, Ricky Pearsall had that knee injury last season for the 49ers, and the wide receiver is now dealing with some swelling in his knee after suffering that PCL injury. Yes, that is correct.
1: Come on.
4: Browns head coach Todd Monken said he plans on playing his starters in their preseason opener on August 15th. Browns gave safety Grant Delpit a three-year extension worth $48 million today, $35 million guaranteed. And the Browns were visiting with free agent defensive end Jadeveon Clowney earlier today. Seahawks and defensive lineman Leonard Williams are talking about an extension. In baseball, Diamondbacks beat the Pirates 3-0, and the Marlins did this to the Phillies in the bottom of the eighth.
5: 1-0. Conine drives high in the air, straight away center. Crawford is back onto the track. He's looking up, and it's gone! Come on now, Griff! His heater rolls on, and the no-doubt shot jolts the fish in front. You can't make this stuff up, Jack!
4: Griffin Conine's pinch-hit two-run shot propelled the fish past the Marlins 8-6, sweeping the three-game set on the Marlins Radio Network in a game that they trailed 6-0. Tigers led the Orioles 7-0, blew that lead. Baltimore won it in 12-10-9. Tarek Skubal did record his 1,000th career strikeout in what could be his last game in a Tigers uniform. Blue Jays topped the Nationals 5-2. Mets beat the Braves in game one of a doubleheader 3-2. Tonight, midnight Eastern time, 9 o'clock Pacific, it's the Valley Championship featuring Rich Davis's team, whatever it's called.
1: Dirty Dozen.
4: They're the Dirty Dozen against the...
1: I think we don't know yet because the 2 and 3 seed play earlier, so it's to be determined.
4: Against the winner of the game at 10 o'clock Eastern Time, 7 Pacific, in the battle of the 2 and 3 seeds.
1: Yes.
4: And ESPN reports LeBron James granted only one in-person interview during free agency, and that was with the Cleveland Cavaliers. Obviously, ultimately deciding to sign with the 76ers, but the Cavs did get an in-person interview. Back to you guys.
1: Thank you, Dan Byer. He still chose Philadelphia. Okay. DB with the update. Danny G is here on the phones. 877-99 on Fox. Iowa Samuel got your midweek major. And, oh, we play the winner of the Notorious Possums or Mayhem.
0: Oh, man.
1: So, no way. It's going to be really, it's a battle tonight,
0: really
1: guys.
0: Rooting for you, man.
4: Notorious Possums?
1: Yeah.
6: Can't wait.
0: I heard they're the best in the Valley.
4: They're
0: man.
4: Great at night.
1: Yeah. I mean, we're the one. Yeah. I mean, night games, yes. Yeah.
0: We're the one seed, though.
1: I mean, good luck, man. So Plaxico Burress compared playing for the Jets like being in prison. So think about those job moments where you felt like you were in prison, or those, like Rich said specifically, you walked in on the first day and you were like,
3: oh, hell no.
1: Yeah, hell no. I feel like you did. Did you ever do one of those? You ever answer one of those ads, Danny? In the 90s, where it's like,
0: don't
1: you
0: think can, my story.
1: You, oh, oh, story thief. I mean, I
0: Rich
1: think we
0: like,
1: all
0: Rich
1: did
0: is
1: it.
0: The Carlos Mencia of stories, bro.
3: No, I know which one.
0: Damn well, my story.
3: When we come back, story. When we come back on the other side, I've heard this one. It's been a couple years at least. Covino told me that you went to something thinking it was awesome, and then what it turned out to be was.
1: But you know what? How about Danny G? Can we say like maybe the best story gets a little something, something?
3: I'm down.
1: All right, let's go. Make us laugh, tell a good story, you win a summer prize pack,
3: an apron, grill and apron,
1: some koozies, and bragging rights and a high five.
0: A signed softball from,
1: from the winning Valley team.
0: There you go. More Covino
3: from
0: and
3: the
0: Rich.
3: Raccoons.
0: How dare you? 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
18: Quiet the rest of the day. Clear and cool tonight with lows in the upper 50s. A pleasant Thursday's in store with sun and clouds and highs in the low 80s. Dry through the start of Friday, but a few showers or storms arrive later in the day. Better rain chances expected Saturday. Briefly cooling to the upper 70s for highs Saturday before returning to the low to mid 80s heading into next week. I'm WSBT 22 meteorologist Jessica Burns.
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1: 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Uncensored every morning before we head over here to Fox Sports Radio. So safe to say we spend way too much time together.
0: Well, you know what? See, we have fun doing what we do. We have fun doing our podcast.
1: It's not like prison.
0: Yeah, it's not like prison.
1: Okay.
0: Fox Sports Radio. Now, all the jobs we have were a lot of fun. The job we had prior to this wasn't that fun. You know, it was a lot of hard work. But Plaxico Burress compared playing for the Jets like being in prison. And he knows from experience.
1: Both.
0: And listen out for Plaxico, by the way, here on Fox Sports Radio on the weekends. He says, they're both kind of similar because when I walked into prison on my first day, I was like, damn, man, you're an effing loser. And I had the same damn feeling every day I walked through the door with the Jets. So we go to the phones. Best story wins a prize. 877-99 on Fox. Those like terrible job moments. You walked in, you're like, yeah, right. This is not for me. The bad experiences. I got two. And I'll make them snappy.
1: I'm all for being professional, right? I may be a clown at work sometimes, but I take employment very serious. I always thought it was weird though when you saw someone else
0: bail. I
1: can
0: tell when you roll in with your flip flops. Sorry, continue.
1: I'm wearing sneakers today, by the way. No, but I
2: take job theory.
1: I always did think it was weird, though, when someone would be hired at like a real place, not like a fast food place, like a real place, and then they just stop showing up. That happens occasionally.
0: It happened
1: here at Fox. It happens every so often. Like someone just like, yeah, not feeling it. They
3: like
1: stop showing up.
3: Gen Z kids will go to a job for a week or two and then they just ghost their employer.
1: Yeah.
3: It takes so much work to get a job. Why would you just quit after 2 weeks?
1: I hate to make fun of younger people.
3: I know.
1: But I saw an article, Sam, also.
0: But it's so fun, Rich.
1: Where younger people have had like their moms call their boss.
3: he will be coming back to work. He doesn't like it.
1: Like
3: it's
1: I feel like, but mama, they're not treating me fairly. Oh, don't worry, sweetheart. I'll call them.
4: We've all seen those clips of the kid who was crying. I think he was a Starbucks employee, and he had like a 30-hour week or something, and he was blubbering.
1: Oh. No, there's two clips that come to my daddy.
0: A lot of them.
1: There was a barista that was saying it's the hardest job there is, and then they cut to some like brain surgeon who's like,
4: yeah,
1: you know, I just got done with a 10-hour surgery, but thank God I'm not making a latte.
3: Baristas' jobs are nonstop. They're constantly opening stuff, mixing. That's a lot of work. I'm not saying it's a surgery.
1: But it's called work. If it was supposed to be fun, it'd be a super fun time.
3: This is a fun job, I'll tell you. I don't have to mix a bunch of milks and stuff together and foams and whips.
0: We're very fortunate, but.
1: How do you think? Could you top off a nice cappuccino, Sam, with a design or what?
3: I would have like a panic attack trying to make someone like a double froth, double whip, double pump, double cream.
1: Oh, jeez.
3: Jennifer Coolidge style.
0: You're just trying to make a buck. It's not
1: always
3: but you know
1: fun.
3: Hold on, that 30 hours in a week, it reminds me of Dumb and Dumber. They're like, we've been looking all over town for a job. What if you want to work 40 hours a week? And they make it sound like it's all in like one day. Like it's hilarious.
1: Sam, there's another clip. It's some woman, and I know where she lives because everyone feels this way. She was a Long Island girl. Do you remember this clip where she's like, I'm supposed to work 40 hours a week and commute into New York City. And how am I going to have time? She starts listing like things that are luxuries, like go to the gym, do this, get my nails done. It's like, yeah, that's what adulting is like. You have to fit crap into your schedule.
0: It's called work.
1: It's called life.
0: It's called,
1: I'm
0: like,
1: sorry.
0: Get used to it.
1: But have we all had those jobs? Yes. And I know you have a classic one.
0: I'll make it.
1: Yes.
0: Two quick stories. One, Danny G alluded to, you were going to steal because you're the Carlos Mencia of stories.
1: You know what? I resent you saying that.
0: Well, don't. It's the truth. I remember you'd always see these, you know, ads on telephone poles like, hey, want to make $30,000 in a summer? And you rip off the phone number.
1: Oh, my God. Yes, of course.
0: Yes, of course I want to make $30,000 working part time this summer. Let's do it. I was a young man and I took one of these and I got the job interview. I felt all proud. I put my oversized suit on. And I did. I walked in there.
4: You looked like Carmelo Anthony at the draft.
3: Yeah, his big pun suit.
0: No, it's some like used cars salesman sort of guy comes out.
1: He
0: in this wood paneled office.
1: He looked like an NBA draft at the early 2000s.
4: Looked like Vince Carter.
0: Oh, really? was. It was like the big, like, shoulder pad, oversized suit, right? Like your dad's suit, because you really didn't have a nice suit yet.
3: Shoulder pads.
0: And I walk into this weak-ass office, like wood panel office. Some used car salesman-looking guy comes out, and he's like, "You're hired." I'm like, "I am? Sweet." I feel like a professional. I'm like, "What am I doing?" And it was to be a Cutco knife. Cutco knife salesman. And he's like, "All right, here's a boot and you got to learn how to cut it. All right, you got to saw the boot in half. You better sell some knives, kid. I think you got what it takes." And I'm like, "Wait a second." He's like, "Well, here's what you got to do. You got to buy all the knives." And I'm like, "I got to buy the knives?" Like, "Yeah." And he was like, "Bright future here. You're going to be our top salesman, kid. See all these plaques over there? You're going to be one of them." I'm like, "I am." Then he took me into another room full of losers, like selling knives. And I'm like, and I know they're great knives, and I know a lot of people that have done it. So it's not even that, but I walked into this, and I looked around, and I'm like, this is not for me. I moonwalked right back out.
1: Bro, is it safe to say everyone's parents at one point owned Cutco knives because
0: yeah,
1: they bought
0: good.
1: Them? No, because they bought them from one of your friends? Like,
0: yeah,
1: I had my buddy Jeff.
0: Yeah, all of a sudden, wasn't for me, dude.
1: One day, my buddy Jeff, my high school best pal, right?
0: He's like, "Here's how you cut a penny, kid. You got it?" I'm like, "I'm good on that."
1: My buddy Jeff is like, "Do you mind if I stop by?" He knocks on my door, and my buddy Jeff, who's like my high school friend, is wearing a suit, and he's like, "Do you mind if I do a presentation for your parents?"
0: Yeah, well, that's how they get you. Yeah. You have to buy the first kit, like, as your sample kit, and learn how
3: that's
0: to
3: how they make
0: penny.
3: Money off you, though.
0: Yeah, they make money off you.
4: From us. Yeah, it's a pyramid
0: and
4: scheme.
0: Then you have to go door-to-door and sell knives, and they're quality knives, and they're great. I understand all that, but I was not falling for that. And then I did get hired at UPS for, like, the day. And they gave me one of those belts, and I'm like, you know, I'm like a Guido kid from Jersey. I'm like, I gotta wear this.
3: Oh, you're
0: like,
3: a
0: yeah.
3: package handler?
0: Yeah, they're like, first assignment, unload that truck.
3: Oh, Camino, that's
1: like,
3: cool. Work.
1: Camino's like, "I'm not doing this unless you have like a sweet studded belt."
0: Yeah.
3: A wrestling
1: belt. Guido.
0: Yeah, I can't even believe it. Like, I maybe they were giving me like a test run or whatever, and I like unloaded the truck, and I'm like, yeah, never coming back here ever again. And I know it's a respectable, good paying job and everything, but it wasn't for me.
3: Well, it's hard work.
1: We got here because Plaxico Burrow said, "Playing for the Jets is like going to prison." Same exact thing. I will take more of your feedback next and some more NFL, so hang tight. We are Fox
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25: And here's what you need to know.
0: Marlins stopped the Phillies today 8-6. Griffin Conine, a two-run shot in the bottom of the eighth in a pinch hit situation, propelled the Marlins to the sweep. They're now two back of the wild card. Actually, it's the second wild card in the NL because the Phillies with the loss are now tied with Arizona for that second wild card spot in the National League. That's because the Diamondbacks beat the Pirates today 3-0. And like the Marlins, the Pirates are two games back. Blue Jays stopped the Nationals 5-2. Mets over the Braves 3-2. Orioles dropped the Tigers in 12, 10-9. At one point, Baltimore trailed 7-0. Tarek Skubal gets the no decision. Did record his 1,000th career strikeout today in what could be his last game as a Tiger. Giants all over the Brewers right now in the 7th, 10-2, while the Padres lead the Rockies 3-0 in the 6th. Niners wide receiver Ricky Pearsall dealing with swelling in his right knee. Saints defensive lineman Brian Brzee suffered a knee injury in practice today. Falcons quarterback Tua Tagovailoa out dealing with a tight back. I'm Dan Beyer.
25: Is Covino and Rich.
1: Hey, forget about it.
26: 200 on the under, 200 on the under.
25: Just two guys with East Coast roots.
1: I took it back to my East Coast roots.
26: Come on, do it for Jersey. Let's go. Walking here. Up yours.
25: Two guys who now feel right at home in LA.
26: I'm a self-centered kind of guy.
27: I always use the gym.
26: Popularity matters.
25: Wow. Maybe two at home.
1: It feels gross, right?
25: Now, live from the Fox Sports Radio studios, here's Covino and Rich.
0: Hey, and thank you, Mike. I appreciate that. He said we're the two most perfect boobs he's ever seen. Covino and Rich.
1: Mike said he wanted a because
0: he says he loves being right between us.
28: I'm a fan of the motorboat.
3: The two most perfect boobs he's ever seen?
1: Yeah, Covino Rich.
3: That's a hysterical burn.
1: I mean, I think that's what he said. I heard something about
3: that's wonderful.
28: Something about perfect boobs.
1: I was just showing him some girl I saw in the ultimatum.
3: No.
1: That's what it was?
0: Okay.
4: Yeah.
0: I misunderstood the whole thing, guys.
1: Danny knows.
4: Big Mike compared it to the first day he walked through jail.
0: Covino and Rich on Fox Sports Radio. We be rocking out on this hump day. Let's go. Again, broadcasting live from the Fox Sports Radio studio. And this hour,